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2: 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She made presentations and proposals to county and transportation officials.
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2: Farmer Terry Krueger supports the high schooler. His brother Charles was killed in a crash in 2022.
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2: Olivia Krieger says she hopes the signs will help save lives. Jennifer Kuiper, CBS News.
1: The latest numbers from the Census Bureau show which U.S. cities are growing the fastest. Charlotte ranked first with a 2.2% growth rate between July of 2024 and July 2025, followed by Fort Worth at 1.9% and Atlanta at 1.6%. Heather Bosch. Hey!
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6: Platte Valley Bank Weather Center, I'm meteorologist Megan Mulford. A freeze watch begins at midnight tomorrow night and remains in effect until 10 a.m. Tuesday. Chance of rain showers tonight, otherwise cloudy skies expected. Lows level off around 36. Winds out of the northeast, 10 to 15 miles an hour. Cloudy skies expected again tomorrow. Rain showers likely. High temperatures reach up to 43. Right now, 61.

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1: This is Handle on the Law, marginal legal advice, where I, Bill Handle, tell you, whatever your name is, you have absolutely no case, and I love when I do that. Now, obviously, everybody knows. Matter of fact, it was an international story about the wildfires in Southern California, in Los Angeles specifically. And the as you can imagine, thousands of homes, maybe 6,000 homes went up in businesses and a few deaths. And it was just the most god-awful, unnatural occurrence that ever happened in Southern California, certainly a fire. And so as you can also imagine, the insurance claims came in like crazy. And there is also a state insurance plan. And the state insurance plan is when you can't get fire insurance here in California, you can through the state, and that's called the FAIR plan. And that is funded by all insurance companies, and it goes into a fund, and that goes to pay off homeowners who only lose their homes for fire. That's it. It's just fire insurance, not liability, not any other kind of insurance. It is insanely expensive, and it is fairly limited in how much money it's going to pay. But that's the insurance as a last resort. And why do we need insurance as a last resort? Because a lot of insurance companies will not touch home insurance here in Southern California. They just won't do it, especially in fire areas, where not only is it more money if they do insure you, and I mean substantially more money, but also you can't get it in many cases. So the biggest company is State Farm Insurance. Interestingly enough, the big insurance companies had the money to pay, which floored me on that one. I thought they would have to go bankrupt or come up with some kind of money. No, they had the money to pay. But the argument has been, the accusation is that State Farm specifically was making life miserable for the insured. And the argument was that State Farm delayed, underpaid, buried policyholders in red tape at the worst moment of their lives. I'm quoting Insurance Commissioner Ricardo Lara that is asking to suspend State Farm's license for up to a year and pay millions. And they haven't determined how much, millions of dollars in penalties against State Farm, alleging that it mishandled the insurance claim of the January 2025 wildfire in L.A. City of Palisades, very expensive area, basically burnt up. And then you had the Altadena fire, which was a few miles away, and Altadena basically burnt up. And so the commissioner, Ricardo Lara, is seeking a cease and desist order to stop State Farm from engaging in unfair or deceptive practices, and to argue it should suspend State Farm's certificate of authority for up to a year, which means no new policies during that policy or during that period. The case is going to be heard by a state administrative law judge. And how do we know? How do we know? Well, there was an investigation, which always happens, and 220 sample claims were submitted at random. And the Department of Insurance found out of the 220 sample claims, 398 violations of state law in about half of the claims. I mean, this is not just one or two that State Farm screwed up. This, according to the State Commission, Department of Insurance said this was a concerted effort. State Farm purposely delayed, purposely underpaid, purposely buried policyholders in red tape. And I know people who've lost their homes. You know, I work here at my radio station, and there are plenty of people that lived in Palisades who work at the station, and plenty of people lost their homes. And I had one who said the insurance company was doing a great job and it wasn't State Farm. The rest of the claims that were involved in State Farm and other insurance companies, they made it miserable made it miserable. Claims were made. Adjusters came out. No, no, you don't need this much money. Oh, no, no. You didn't have this value of furniture. It just made it miserable. And claims were put in, and that was god-awful. It's a mess. It really is. Now, I'll tell you what also is a mess, and that's privacy online. You probably know by now there's no such thing as privacy online. Everything, I mean everything about you is available. Your home address, where you work, where you bank, what you buy, where you buy it. Court records, accident history, insurance companies that use the that information to raise your rates. Oh, and let's not forget about DMV info, your credit score, your social media, and this list goes on. And it's all out there, and it is not hard to get. And if you can believe it, it actually gets worse, because all of your information is collected by hundreds of data brokers that then get sold to anyone who wants to buy it. 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

0: All right, let's take some phone calls. Dave, welcome to Handle on the Law.
1: And I own a duplex. Both of our names are on the mortgage. I live in one half, and she rents out the other half. I owe

0: number. Your tax preparer should contact the IRS as soon as you get whatever communication, and it'll say you're short money or this is what you owe us, and there's penalty and there's interest. So if you don't pay it, interest builds up, penalties build up. So within 2 years, it comes to about $1.4 billion. Not really. So you owe relatively little money. So at this point, you owe $1,600, but the IRS has to be contacted. It has to be contacted. And it's now your tax preparer should be an enrolled agent because they're the only people that are allowed to appear before the IRS. But that is a fairly easy thing to do. And then just start negotiating. And depending on how much money you have, depending on what kind of deal you can do in terms of a repayment, you're in pretty good shape. The money saves your butt. All right. So
1: I'm going through a bankruptcy right now, so it'll be minimal payments. But
0: bankruptcy doesn't stop you from paying taxes. One of the wonderful things about the tax code is it doesn't give a rat's about you going bankrupt or not. But it even makes that even makes them more susceptible to a negotiation. And you go, you know, they may take $100 a month easily. They'll take $100 a month over 16 months. That should be fairly easy to do. All right, Dave. So far, good news. All right, good news. God, I hate starting the show with good news. You got it. All right, Brett. Brett, welcome to Handle on the Law.
2: Hi, Bill. My neighbor was out of town and asked me to take a package to FedEx that he was returning because he said it wasn't what he ordered. They wanted me to pay for it. He said it was a prepaid label. I've not had this package for 3 weeks, and it turned out he wasn't just out of town working. He moved to Florida. What are my options? What are my obligations?
0: Okay. Do you have his address?
2: Not the one in Florida. No, I have his old address.
0: Okay. You want to contact him and or try to contact him. And depending on how much effort you put into it, then you just keep it. And if he comes after you, you have the proof that you tried to contact him. I've called. I have his old address. I've asked for a forwarding address, and I just can't get it. So I just kept it. Do you have any idea what's in the package?
2: It looks like kind of a coffee table or dining table. It's 100 pounds.
0: Whoa, that's a big package. How much do they want you to pay for it?
2: $160.
0: Oh, and your buddy expected you to pay $160. Yeah, just keep it. Just keep it. You'll be fine.
2: Okay. And,
0: but just make sure that if he comes back, make sure that if he comes back, you prove that you have tried to that you have tried to find him and put in there, I'm going to keep it and try again and try again, because is he going to come back? I don't know. Is it have you opened the package? Do you have any idea?
2: I'm not going to open it. I was hoping to send it, but it has.
0: No, you don't have to pay $160 to send a package for him. No, absolutely not. So the only reason I ask you, I'm sorry.
2: How long should I wait before?
0: You know what? The longer the better. I wouldn't do it in a week, but I don't think you have to wait 3 or 4 months either. So a reasonable time, unless there is an ordinance, unless there is a state or local ordinance that says probably state you must keep it at X period of time. And I don't know what that is. You could look that up. Where do you live?
2: Los Angeles County.
0: Okay. L.A. County, is it unincorporated or is there a city specifically?
2: Santa Clarita.
0: Okay, Santa Clarita. I don't know if that's incorporated or not, part of L.A. proper. I would look at L.A. County to see if there's any ordinance. Look at the state of California to see if there are any ordinances. And if not, open it up. And if it's kind of I don't know what the quality is, but you may end up getting a really neat coffee table. And on the other hand, you may have a piece of junk on your hands. No one knows.
2: Yeah.
0: All right. JT. Hello, JT.
3: Hey, Bill. Love your show.
0: Thank you.
3: Quick question for you. We own a condominium over 40 years in Long Beach. It has 16 units in it. And we've been there over 40 years. There's one tenant in there that that has been there and known the

0: property for over 24 years. And this guy is on it, you know, he's out doing his thing. I don't know what's wrong. He's a senior, but he has set his unit on fire. He's breaking windows, other people's windows. He's harassing tenants. We have seniors in the place.
1: All right.
0: He's damaging property.
1: Okay, and I'm assuming the HOA is aware of this.
0: Oh, yes, they're well involved. We're incurring attorney fees,
1: okay.
0: but nothing's happening. What the HOA is indicating is that we're handicapped because he's an owner of the property.
1: I get that. I had a situation like that with a condo I owned. There was this guy who was kind of crazy, and we had to go to the HOA to have him evicted from his own property. And
0: they're
1: that is,
0: you can't do that.
1: Say you own the property, but you can't live there because you are basically destroying other people's lives. You've made other people live in an uninhabitable circumstance. And so based on that, you can have him tossed, but it is not easy. I'm assuming that when he breaks windows, people are calling the police?
0: Oh, yes. The police have been out numerous times.
1: Okay.
0: And then I question HOA.
1: Okay. Then the HOA is doing everything. If the HOA has hired its attorney and they're making, do you know what they're doing legally? Do you have any idea?
0: We've been to court a couple of times, but they're saying because he's an owner, we can't do anything.
1: I don't get that. Just because he's an owner doesn't make him immune, with him committing crimes and destroying your life.
0: That's what I'm saying.
1: So what's your question?
0: Okay, now what can, one, if he breaks out my window.
1: You call the police. You call the police.
0: Yes, but the HOA is saying it's my responsibility to replace it.
1: Yeah, probably.
0: And then take it to small claims court.
1: Yeah, that's probably true.
0: Okay, but we call the police. They've come up numerous times.
1: Well, you keep on doing. Can you prove it? Say, listen, he's breaking windows. That's illegal. It's a misdemeanor. Are they not arresting him for that?
0: Oh, they're taking him down, but he gets home before the.
1: Yeah, that's what they do. I know. He's arrested. He's arrested. And then, they let him out because it's misdemeanor land and this is California where criminals are not criminals. That should be enough to get the eviction.
0: They don't want to be bothered with him.
1: JT, the family has nothing to do with this. They're not responsible. Okay. They're off the picture. I can't see why they can't get an eviction going under those circumstances. If that's not the basis for evicting an owner who is doing this to other condo units, neighboring condo units, then I don't know what the hell is going on. Then you have an HOA that is not doing an appropriate job. I mean, that, can you imagine, someone breaking neighbor's windows? Oh, no, he's an owner. He can break people's windows. Well, he's been arrested every time. Well, yeah, but he can still break people's windows, and harass people. Yeah, I don't think so.
2: Okay, let me tell you about, if you're elderly, right, or you have elderly parents or loved ones, what do you do when it's time to put them in an assisted living facility? I had that problem with my mother, and so I didn't know where to go. 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
11: This was a rapidly evolving event involving multiple incidents in multiple locations.
10: Mayor Kirk Watson says the attacks appear to have been random. 2 suspects are in custody. Cops are looking for a third. As firefighters make progress on the 1,200-acre Flanders wildfire in Minnesota, Crow Wing County Sheriff Eric Klang says,
12: we'll be able to get people back into their residents. We probably have about 30 of them that are kind of displaced at this point.
10: Governor Tim Walz has activated the National Guard to help battle several wildfires burning in the state. CBS's Jennifer DePinto with the latest poll.
13: Many are frustrated with the Trump administration's approach to the economy, and neither political party is seen by a majority as helping with costs of living. 65% of Americans use the word uncertain to describe the economy, and most people worry that AI will take jobs.
10: CBS News Brief, I'm Heather Bosch.
14: From the Platte Valley Bank Weather Center, I'm meteorologist Megan Mulford. A freeze watch begins at midnight tomorrow night and remains in effect until 10 a.m. Tuesday. Chance of rain showers tonight, otherwise cloudy skies expected. Lows level off around 36. Winds out of the northeast, 10 to 15 miles an hour. Cloudy skies expected again tomorrow. Rain showers likely. High temperatures reach up to 43. Right now, 61.
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0: This is Handle on the Law, Marginal Legal Advice. Okay, we have some phone calls because that's what this show is about. Tim. Hi, Tim. You're up. Welcome to Handle on the Law.
1: Hello. I'm wondering, can I sue an attorney who had changes made in my father-in-law's trust after my father-in-law was already deemed incapacitated and not able to make financial decisions on his own behalf?
0: All right. Well, first of all, I'll start with your name. Is it Tim?
1: Kim.
0: Oh, Kim. Got it. All right. Just wondering. That's very strange for a woman. So your father-in-law makes a will, and he is incapacitated, and the attorney changes the will after he is incapacitated?
1: Yes. His caretaker.
0: Ooh, okay. Yeah, okay. I got it. A couple of questions. Are you a beneficiary under the trust?
1: My husband was.
0: Okay. And did his share of the trust increase or decrease after the change was made?
1: What changed was who was the trustor.
0: Okay, that doesn't really matter because it's really a question of the beneficiary. I mean, if your husband received more money, why would you undo it?
1: No, he did not receive more money.
0: Did he receive less money than the previous trust?
1: Yes.
0: Okay, how much less?
1: Okay, so the original trust was kind of weird. Father-in-law said, we're going to take all of the assets and divide it by 12.
0: Okay.
1: One of the siblings gets 5, the other sibling gets 5, and the other sibling gets 2 because he was pissed off at the.
0: Yeah, of course he is. Okay.
1: 2.
0: All right.
1: Then he made an amendment after he was deemed incapacitated.
0: Who deemed him incapacitated? Who deemed him incapacitated?
1: 2 doctors.
0: Okay. So doctors medically he was deemed incapacitated. Okay. All right, so he was deemed incapacitated, and he signed the amended trust, correct? And it was notarized.
1: Yes.
0: Okay, yes. So you have a note. Did the notary have any idea that dad was incapacitated?
1: No.
0: All right. You're not going to sue for malpractice. What you're going to sue is to invalidate that amended trust, and you're going to go back to the previous trust. Yeah, you're not going to sue
1: for the amount that I spent to have him conserved.
0: No, because you would have spent that money anyway. The whole issue is just the trust. And if the trust, sure, the attorney screwed up, is it worth suing him for a malpractice? No, not really. What you have is you have one of the brothers basically got screwed. And because the trust was amended when it shouldn't have been amended. That's all. It's a question of damages. Right. I mean, what are you going to do with the attorney? Okay, and how much money are we talking about getting screwed out of?
1: Cost us $80,000 for the conservatorship.
0: No, you would have had a conservatorship anyway. You would have to have done the conservatorship anyway.
1: Why?
0: Because it's the law has to recognize there is a conservatorship. Let me ask you, would you have just kept him incapacitated? Just let it just go and let him walk around incapacitated. You wouldn't have gotten a conservatorship.
1: I would have put him in assisted living.
0: Okay, what does that have to do? What is that? Okay, what does that have to do?
1: 9 months.
0: What does that have to do with the trust? You wouldn't have put him in an assisted living, or did you put him in an assisted living?
1: We tried to, and after they signed the amended trust, they took away power of attorney.
0: Okay, did they put him into an assisted living facility?
1: No.
0: No, they just let him run around incapacitated.
1: They let him live at home with 3 home care nurses per day.
0: Okay, would they have done that anyway, Kim, is what I'm asking.
1: No.
0: All right. So your argument is we'd have left him around. We wouldn't have hired the nurses. He's incapacitated. He could have been on the street. He could have been walking around. And because we didn't do that, we didn't get more money. So what you're going to argue is because the trust was amended, Then you had to put him in a home, right, with assisted living, or he had the nurses. If he had not amended the trust, you would not have ever put him into an assisted living. Where are you going to go with that?
1: No, you miss on it. No, you
0: yeah, I did. You're not. You're making it really clear. So I don't know what to tell you. You know, just don't know what to tell you. All right, Frank. Hello, Frank.
2: Hey, how are you?
0: Yeah,
2: I live with my daughter's mother. We're together 27 years. Okay, and she has horses. And when we had that bad snowstorm, I was, you know, I live with her, and you know, we're both divorced, so we didn't want to remarry. So anyway, so I was helping her with her horses, and I slipped. She was standing right there. I slipped, went down, broke a few ribs, went, took care of that. Okay, ribs are healed nicely. But a week later, not even a few days later, I had was slipping again. I grabbed the fence, you know, the paddock for the horses, and pulled the muscle right off my arm. I've been in agony ever since.
0: Oh, sure.
2: And I really don't want to. I don't want to hurt her because I love. I'm 73. I'm a Vietnam veteran. I don't want to hurt her in any way. But damn, I could. You know, if I can. I said, get somebody to help me until the bone gets back off.
0: Right.
2: Attaches again the muscle to the bone. Damn. You know, but that's. I'm not looking to make money or hurt her. You know.
0: Well, no. The only. I got news for you, Frank. The only way that you can be helped is to make money. Because that's all you're going to be able to get is money. Okay, that's for starters. Let's also start with you slipped twice. What did she do wrong? Did you not know it was icy? Did you not know there was snow on the ground?
2: Didn't know it was icy. Didn't know it was icy. We had shoveled it, and it was.
0: So what did she do wrong? So let me ask you. Let me ask you a question. What did she do wrong?
2: Maybe we should have put more sand down.
0: Okay, that's well. The insurance company is going to have an.
2: You can't put salt down. You can't put salt down because of the horses.
0: Yeah, no, I understand. No, I get it. I understand that. So now you have to argue that somehow because she didn't put sand down, or she let you get on the horse, or whatever argument you can make. I doubt that the insurance company is not going to fight it. You have to sue her, Frank. You've got to sue her. There's no way around it.
2: Yeah,
0: you got to make a claim against her. You got to make a claim. That's the only way around it.
2: Right.
0: So so you have insurance. That's why God invented insurance. You make the claim, you get paid, you get your medical care covered, although you're probably on Medicare, so that's probably going to be covered anyway.
2: You don't want to each other in the VA.
0: So bottom line is you're going to have to sue her. Yeah. I don't want to get involved. There are also people call me up. I don't want to go into litigation. Okay. But I want to get paid. Okay. What do you think? Just people roll over? Sure. We'll pay you. No, claim has to be made and the insurance company has to accept liability on the insured. Or at least partial liability, depending on what state you're in, whether it's comparative negligence or not, which is a whole world unto itself. And then you start arguing. And if the argument, if you can't come to terms, guess what? It's lawsuit city. Now, you probably know by now, there is no such thing as privacy online. Everything about you is available. Your home address, where you work, where you bank, what you buy, where. Court records, accident history, insurance company using that to raise your rates. Oh, also DMV information, your credit score, your social media. And I could go on for half an hour on that one. It's all out there and it is not hard to get. And can you believe this? It actually gets worse because all of your information is collected by hundreds of data brokers and then it gets sold to anyone who wants to buy it. 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They contact hundreds of these data brokers and legally demand your file be deleted, scrubbed. 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

0: And back we go. More handle on the law. Roland, you're up. Hello, Roland. Welcome aboard.
1: Hi, Bill. I've been calling you a couple times back on Valentine's Day, and I called you last week. The person that assaulted me, the landlord, he's got me an unlawful detainer hearing coming up. He gave me the 3-day to quit notice 4 days after the assault arrest and stuff. Wonder if that's grounds to be able to throw out the unlawful detainer.
0: Okay, well, the 3-day notice to quit, I'm assuming it's for non-payment.
1: Yeah, but I had the money in the bank. He told me it wasn't necessary to pay him. Then after the assault, he wouldn't take the money.
0: Okay, so you had money in the bank. Did you attempt to pay him?
1: Yep, and I have the money. I have the rent, the money in the bank that I had from my bank.
0: It doesn't matter. That you had money in the bank. What did you do to pay him or attempt to pay him? What were the physical moves that you did?
1: Told him I got the rent. He said, I'm not accepting it.
0: Okay, but that's all verbal, right?
1: Yeah, all verbal. No witnesses.
0: Yeah, it's a problem. It's a problem. So you're going to have to, first of all, you deny that you owe the money. You're going to tell him he's bought himself a court battle. And you show the court what's going on. And he assaulted you, right? And that's a separate issue. That you throw in front of the court. That's all you can do. What happened as far as the assault is concerned? What happened as a result of that?
1: So far, nothing. I have to get a new CD, like you said. That is $27 well spent. I didn't mean to be cheap, but, when looking at...
0: Okay, I'm confused. Hold on. Was he arrested? Did you make a police report? What happened?
1: Yeah, I got the arrest report, Bill, but the sheriffs are the ones that arrested him.
0: Arrested. Then you have a good case. You deny it. You defend it, and you say no, thank you. And you show your proof. Now you're going to be. You have a landlord that's really pissed off at you, but you deal with it. But that's defensible. And usually they are not defensible when you have a 3-day notice to pay rent or quit, particularly when it's all verbal. Yeah, I had the money. Yeah, I was going to send it to him. He said no. He wouldn't accept it. That's an issue in front of the court. Dan, hi, Dan. You're up. Welcome.
2: Good morning. I had a wreck with my motorhome recently, and I'm thinking they might total it. I'm not for sure yet. I'm wondering, do you have to accept their offer no matter
0: no.
2: what it is?
0: Nope.
2: Because I have replacement and cash value.
0: You don't have to accept their value. You can always negotiate it. And then the issue becomes, what is their duty? Their duty is to replace or repair your motorhome to the extent that it was the day before the accident, the day before it was totaled. But if you don't want it, you just start arguing. You go, no, I'm not interested. And then worst comes to worst, you make a claim against the insurance company who says no, and it happens all the time. Yeah, don't be, do not be upset or don't be intimidated by that. Insurance companies are constantly crazy and they're constantly going after you. And they're defending by saying, oh, no, we're not going to pay you. There's no way. Okay. JJ. Hello, JJ. Welcome.
3: Hello, Bill.
0: Yeah. Hello, JJ.
3: Yes, I am. The reason I'm calling is that last week.
0: Okay, JJ, I'm having a hard time hearing you. You're not coming through very well. Either move or get off the speakerphone or, put that phone up next to your face, whatever you have to do.
3: No speakerphone, yes. Can you hear me now?
0: A little bit better. It's still pretty echoey. It is. Are you on a speaker? Or are you talking directly into a headset? What are you talking on?
3: Yeah, I'm talking on the phone.
0: Thank you. That's very impressive. Okay. Thank you very much for telling me that. Oh boy, that straightens it out.
3: Okay.
0: Right. Let's try it.
3: Okay. Yes. Can you hear me now?
0: Yeah. Better. Let's do it.
3: Better. Okay. All right. The reason why I'm calling is, last year, I have an accident. It was a hit and a run. And I was fortunate somebody was able to get the car.
0: License plate.
3: Yeah, okay. The license plate. And he gave it to me and everything. So I filed a police report to cut the story short. They were able to get the person and the insurance of the person also was the lease to my insurance.
4: Okay, you found out who the person was that hit you. You got that information, correct?
3: We got the information.
4: Okay, you got that information, and you made a claim against him, and his insurance company it contacted you or not?
3: The insurance company contacted my lawyer.
4: Okay.
3: But they were not coming. They were asking too many questions.
4: All right, I got it. No, you did right. You turn it over to your, if you have a lawyer, you let your lawyer handle everything. Insurance company contacts you. You go, I got a lawyer. Once you have a lawyer, you don't say anything to anybody. So far, so good. You've done everything right so far. What's your question then?
3: But the question now is that my lawyer says that they are not responding. They felt it was just a fender bender. But
4: okay, then that's fine. That. So now the lawyer doesn't want to deal with the case. So you were not injured very much, were you?
3: A little bit, but went to spend a day at the hospital.
4: Okay, what kind of injury do you have?
3: It was kind of a leg injury.
4: What kind of leg injury? Do you have stitches? Is there a broken bone? How do you know it's a leg injury? Other than you saying it's a leg injury?
3: Well, it's not a broken leg. It's
4: okay, so if I looked at you, I can't tell that that's injured.
3: No, you can't. You cannot tell. It's
4: okay.
3: Just a bruise.
4: All right. So your lawyer wants out. Your lawyer doesn't want to handle the case. Okay.
3: Yeah,
4: so what's your question?
3: My question is that since I decided to repair the car, it's over $4,000. Can I sue the insurance directly?
4: No, you don't sue you don't sue any insurance company because they didn't cause the accident. You sue the driver of the car. By the way, did you make a claim against the driver? Did you demand that the car be fixed?
3: Yeah.
4: All right. So fine. I'll tell you what the mistake was, is that you should go under your uninsured motorist policy. I'm assuming you have a comprehensive policy. Is that correct?
3: Correct, yes.
4: Okay, so you are covered for people who hit you that are not insured. Here is the problem. If you read that policy, Jay or JJ, before you fix it, you have to turn it over to your insurance company. You have to make a claim. And if you don't make a claim, they're going to say, wow, you didn't make a claim, and that is one of the basic tenets of the insurance. Insurance, we'll pay, but you first have to make a claim, and you didn't do that, so we're not going to pay.
3: Okay.
4: So you can sue the sue the driver of the car for your $4,000.
3: What did you say on the car?
4: That's what you can do. You can't go out. Well, you can try. I'd go after your own insurance company, and say, hey, I fixed the car, and maybe they'll give you some money, or they can just say, you didn't make a claim. And that is a prerequisite. You have to make a claim. And if you don't, you're on your own. And my guess is that's what the insurance company is going to do. Because that's what insurance companies do.
0: Let me suggest if you have bad breath, and it's all about Zelmans. Zelmans is about fresh breath. And what Zelmans does, it is a double hit. 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
10: I'm Heather Bosch. President Trump with a fresh warning for Iran. CBS's Olivia Rinaldi.
11: On Sunday, President Trump said in a social media post, the clock is ticking for Iran, and warned there won't be anything left of the country if they don't get moving fast. The tenuous ceasefire agreement between the U.S. and Iran has been in place since early April. This comes after a drone strike targeted the sole nuclear power plant of the United Arab Emirates, a key U.S. ally in the Middle East.
10: No reports of radiation release or injuries. As the U.S.-Israeli war against Iran continues to boost gas prices, CBS's Jennifer DePinto has a new poll.
12: Big numbers of Americans are concerned and stressed about finances. Feelings of being secure and content about them are down from this time last year. Overall ratings of the economy have been low, but now just 29% call it good, a level we have not seen since 2023.
10: Tensions are high in Taiwan after President Trump's visit to Beijing. China views Taiwan as its territory, but former Defense Secretary Robert Gates tells CBS's Face the Nation,
13: there isn't one single Chinese general or admiral today that has one day of combat experience. The last time these guys fought was 1979 in the North Vietnamese. The Vietnamese gave him a bloody nose. Xi has fired all these generals. There are now no generals left on the Central Military Commission that kind of oversees the whole thing.
10: He says Chinese military action in Taiwan is unlikely. New information on two people arrested in 10 random weekend shootings in Austin that left four people injured. Police Chief Lisa Davis.
14: The firearms were stolen. We know that they stole them, and this was a 15-year-old that stole the gun, but the 17-year-old had a warrant on him from stealing a separate weapon from that same store.
10: Police searching for a third suspect. Emergency managers say two homes near St. Labore, Nebraska, sustained heavy damage from a tornado today. It's unclear if anyone suffered injuries. A new watch is catching a lot of people's attention in Michigan.
15: A swarm of people, as if it were Black Friday in the 80s.
16: This was way out of what anyone would have thought would happen.
15: Thousands camped out Friday night in front of Somerset Mall in Troy for a chance to get their hands on a pocket watch that retails for around $400.
16: It's a low-tier brand that's more affordable, and then a high-tier brand that sells watches for mid five figures up to $1 million.
10: CBS News Detroit's Julia Avon says the watch is a collaboration between Swatch and a luxury designer. This is CBS News.
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10: 81. California holds an event for teens who are thinking about a career as a first responder. Zach Boetta reports.
20: It's all cheers of encouragement as high school age firefighter hopefuls compete against each other Saturday. It's called the Southern California Fire Explorer Muster, bringing together different fire departments with Explorer cadet teams for some friendly competition.
21: Fire officials say the events are also great for their department's recruiting.
22: Brings the community together. And then ultimately also it gets to showcase, you know, what these fire departments are doing day in and day out.
20: Preparing to protect life and property for many of these kids who will become firefighters running to the flames. Fire officials say it's these mentorship programs that will get them ready.
10: A new study shows which college degrees offer the best bang for your tuition buck. The Post-Secondary Commission tells the Washington Post that bachelor's degrees in engineering, architecture, business, and security top the list. I'm Ther Bosch, CBS.
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24: From the Platte Valley Bank Weather Center, I'm meteorologist Megan Mulford. A freeze watch begins at midnight tomorrow night and remains in effect until 10 a.m. Tuesday. Chance of rain showers tonight, otherwise cloudy skies expected. Lows level off around 36. Winds out of the northeast, 10 to 15 miles an hour. Cloudy skies expected again tomorrow. Rain showers likely. High temperatures reach up to 43. Right now, it's 55 degrees.

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1: Welcome aboard. This is Handle on the Law, marginal legal advice. Now, I don't know how many of you smoke pot. I did for a whole bunch of years, and recreational use is in many, many states. 24 states, by the way, have legalized pot for recreational use in addition to medical use. And even medical use is basically recreational use. All you need is a doctor to sign off, and there are plenty of doctors out there that are willing to sign off for $12 or whatever they cost for whatever they charge for a meeting with them, right? And they'll diagnose whatever it is. I have pain. I have all kinds of mental illness. Yeah, here's marijuana. Here's a prescription. Okay, so 24 states, recreational use, a bunch of others for medical use. So what ends up happening? Let's say you're driving down the street and you smoke pot, and clearly you've been impaired. The cop stops you and gives you a breathalyzer test. You're fine because there's no alcohol. The cop stops you and you're weaving in and out of traffic, and you say, "I wasn't." And it's difficult for a police officer just on the basis of seeing you weave in and out of traffic or stopping short to arrest you. It's just very difficult. So there's always been the issue of let's find something that can analyze marijuana, where heretofore it just didn't exist. And so there is a breathalyzer that is now a step closer to coming onto market. It's there. It is testing using a 3D printer, and it looks like it's going to fly. And as the drug becomes more and more popular, authorities have to find a better way to catch drivers using marijuana. Why? Even if marijuana is legal, you still can't drive impaired. Now, alcohol is perfectly legal. You can't drive while you're drunk or impaired. Same thing with marijuana or any drug, any legal drug, for example, that you take and it impairs your driving ability. So in 2023, a few years ago, Emanuele Alves, professor of forensic science at Virginia University, set out with a team of researchers to develop a THC breathalyzer that could deliver results within minutes. And it differentiates between THC and CBD, which is all part of the same family. THC gets you high, CBD does not. And what he said is, we could reduce the number of accidents caused by impaired drivers, making a road safer for all of us. Yeah, it's true. And when a device like this is public, the drivers know. Even if the drivers aren't caught, drivers know they can be caught using marijuana, which heretofore they couldn't. And this acts as a deterrent for people considering using marijuana before getting behind the wheel, because everybody knows alcohol is perfectly legal. People drink and they don't get behind the wheel. And if they do and they get caught, it's drunk driving. And it's no joke. It really isn't. So researchers use this 3D printed test cartridge. And it's a little bit wonky, but I'm going to share this with you because it's fascinating. It has fast blue dyes that could determine the chemicals in THD, CBD, and CBN separately. And all three chemicals are found in marijuana. But as I said, THC is the one that causes the high. So it looks like science has finally gotten there. And also, if you use any drug, have you noticed that when you get a prescription, do not drive, it'll make you drowsy, do not use heavy machinery? I've always wondered about that. How many of us use heavy machinery? But there it is. Right there. Okay, phone calls. Sue. Hi, Sue. Welcome.
2: Good morning.
1: Yes, ma'am.
2: I have a friend who has recently been put into a memory care unit due to Alzheimer's. She's widowed. There's a gentleman who is already a patient there, resident, and he is not widowed. He's married. And the children have visited their mother there and found the two of them in bed together.
1: Mm.
2: And and complained to the staff saying, you know, shouldn't you be doing something about this? And they said, nope, they're two consenting adults. I'm wondering what your take is on consenting adults, the definition, and whether the staff should be doing more.
1: Yeah. Well, first of all, anybody in memory care, it really can't consent because that's someone who is far enough in dementia that they need memory care. So there's no consenting there. On the other hand, who cares? Literally. I mean, do you care?
2: I think the other guy's wife does.
1: but is that your problem? No, it's not. Let them shtup. Let them enjoy themselves. Because two things happen. Number one, they have a good time. And number two, they've forgotten that they've done it. So they do it again. And you know what? Yeah, they shouldn't do that. But again, who's harmed? So the wife of the man is all pissed off. Okay, let her get pissed off. And consenting adults can do whatever they want. I mean, in California, consenting adults can shtup kangaroos as long as it's an adult kangaroo and it consents. The answer is, should they do something? I don't know. I would let them shtup. I mean, there's no law against it, and their argument is probably as good as anybody. I don't think it matters. I really don't.
2: Okay.
1: So, it's a good question, by the way. That is a good question. Wow. Not bad. All right. Here we go. Chris, you're up. Hello, Chris. Welcome.
3: The Bill Handel, what an honor, sir, talking to you. I had a plumber come out to fix a leak in the front yard in the driveway between the driveway and the street. So it was obscured. They couldn't see where it was coming from. They gave me a quote for $3,000 to bust up the concrete and to locate the leak and fix the leak. During the repair, they called me and said, we found the leak, and it's a very old house. And the pipe is iron or galvanized or something, and the entire pipe is going to have to be replaced to the house. I said, fine, whatever it takes to make it happen, thank you. Well, after they finished the job, I got a bill. It was twice the amount that they said it was going to be. They said it was going to be $3,000, and then the bill that I got was $6,000. They never mentioned it was going to be a price increase. They only called me like to give me an update on where the leak was and what they were going to have to do to fix it. Can I dispute that?
1: Sure. You can dispute anything. They were kind of dumb not to put it in writing. If they put in writing, it is going to be repaired for $3,000. Your argument is, what am I misunderstanding here that you put in writing? It's going to be repaired for $3,000. And they're going to argue, probably legitimately, it costs a lot more to fix. Because we found it was far worse than we thought. They were idiots for not putting that in writing. And then they were pretty stupid in not getting you to sign off on it. So, you dispute it. You say, no, thanks. I'm not paying it. And then they get to sue you. Because your argument is right on. You never told me. You never sent me a bill. You never said that there was going to be an increase. Now, I'm doing some remodeling in my house, for example, and the contractor always puts in a change order, always, that I have to sign off on. We're replacing that window. We open it up, and then the jam around the window the lintel, I have no idea what they call those things, around the window is far worse shape. It's going to cost you an extra $1,200. You sign on it, and if you don't, he doesn't do it. So, yes, you can dispute it and you get into it. You'll probably end up settling for some amount of money because if it's legitimate, if they really did have to replace it and it was a legitimate repair and the only thing they did wrong was simply not get you to sign on it. Well, you know, that's up in the air. You make, you do some kind of an argument, a small claims court. They take you to small claims court. Maybe they lien the house and then you got a big issue there where you have to somehow expunge the lien or quash the lien. Negotiate, make that argument and see what they do. And they should sit down and try to get some more money or try to get some of that money because it's probably legitimate money. There's also that because I'm remodeling a house and they find things that are horrific because mine is not a new house either. Yeah, of course. You know, I'm just it's legitimate. Hey, let me talk about privacy. You probably know by now there's no such thing as privacy online. Everything, I mean, everything out there is available. 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Your home address, where you work, where you bank, what you buy, where, court records, accident history, insurance companies that use the information to raise your rates, and then your DMV information, your credit scores, your social media. I could spend half an hour on that list. 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

0: All right, back we go. More handle on the law. And who do I want to talk about here? Yeah. All right, Ed, you've been there for a few minutes. Welcome to Handle on the Law.
1: Hi. I wondered if you can give me maybe a ballpark idea of what I can do to against a claim against a hotel chain. I was invited to a guest appearance at a convention over the weekend, a couple of weekends ago. And from day one, things started happening that I wasn't too happy about and made it an unpleasant weekend for me. First checked in, asked, the first thing I said was, can I have a wake-up call for the next day for the event? And they said, okay. Never got a wake-up call. Then they gave me keys to a room that was already occupied. Somebody from behind the door said, this is taken. So they apologized to me, gave me new keys, key card, went to that room. Next day of the convention, came back, and the door was locked. They said, oh, we changed the keys. We thought you were in a different room. It was our misunderstanding. Then finally, the third day, I go to the convention, like a Sunday, come back, and the do not disturb sign is not on the door handle that I left, and everything was cleaned. And that meant my clothes were thrown into a somewhat plastic garbage bag and taken downstairs to the lobby, receptionist. And
0: wait a minute, hold on. Yeah, I understand everything, but you already had booked that room. They came in and put your clothes into plastic bags and

0: took it down to the lobby. Is that correct?
1: Yeah, on one of the days. I didn't book the room. It was, you know, I was a guest of the convention.
0: Okay, it doesn't matter at this point. Do you know if the room was booked throughout the entire visit, including the day that they took your clothes?
1: Yeah.
0: Okay, so you know that. All right, good enough. So they did a horrible job for you, clearly. Now, you know, what do you do? What do you want?
1: Well, basically, what I have to work with, the two main points was invasion of privacy for them entering the room when...
0: That one's not going to work. So what's the other one?
1: Conversion of...
0: conversion of your property. Right. It really isn't because you got it right back. They took it and just moved it down. Conversion is the unlawful taking of property, and that's not going to fly, conversion. Because how much are your clothes worth? Because you're talking about the value of clothes.
1: Well, they wrapped them up like...
0: No, I understand, but that's not conversion. That's not conversion. You know what that? You know what legally that means? They wrapped them up, and they brought them downstairs. Yeah. I mean, they did a horrible job. I'm not arguing that. You know, for sure, you didn't deserve any of that happening. So now, what do you want? They're wrong. Okay, now what do you want?
1: That's what I'm asking you, what I can do about this.
0: All right, well, you can sue them and ask for $750,000. You could do that. Or you can go through management and say, what would you offer me? What is going on? Because if you're going to go in, let's say you go in front of a judge, small claims judge, the judge is going to say, I'll give you $200. You ask for the moon. You ask for the jurisdictional limitation, which is $12,500. But at the same time, what you have is you don't have much of a legal issue here. What you have is a hotel that treated you like crap, and you go up the food chain and you talk to the manager, and then you go to the vice president of treating people like crap of the hotel. And that's what you want to do. I know I would be upset too, but you know, sometimes the law doesn't really help, and this one doesn't help you. It's a PR deal. Go up there and make their lives miserable. And if there's management out there that cares even a little bit about what their guests are going through, you'll get some recompense. Maybe you'll get a free hotel room, or here's a coupon, or here's some money for the hotel stay, although you didn't pay the money. So free dinners, whatever they're going to offer. And then you start negotiating that. You go, that's not enough. And you see what they say. Matthew. Hello, Matthew. Welcome.
2: Hi, Bill.
0: Yeah, go ahead, Matthew.
2: My daughter and her roommate have an apartment together, and they were on a lease. They're now month to month. Roommate has asked my daughter to move out. She doesn't want to due to the proximity of her job. Does she have anything to be concerned about? Can the roommate force her out in any way, shape, or form?
0: No. First of all, did both of them sign the lease?
2: Yes.
0: Oh, yeah. There's no place they're going to go. As a matter of fact... roommate says you got to get out. Your daughter tells the roommate, "No, you got to get out." Neither one of them can force the other out because there is a tenancy in place, and it doesn't matter if it's month to month.
2: Okay,
0: she's a tenant. Yeah, there's nothing they can do. Now, the fact they hate each other makes it even better because that really gets to be a lot of fun. But
2: I kind of think my daughter enjoys that aspect.
0: Okay, well, good for her. That's my kind of person. All right, your bad breath, which is there always. And when I mean it's there always, you eat foods that cause a bad breath. I wake up in the morning with coffee breath or morning breath, and then I eat my lox and bagels, which I do every morning for some reason these days. And I have that kind of breath. And not only in my mouth, but also everything goes into your stomach, too. And breath comes out of there because the food burns and churns there. 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
9: CBS News Brief. A drone struck the perimeter of a nuclear power plant in the United Arab Emirates. CBS's Olivia Rinaldi.
10: No one immediately claimed responsibility for the strike, but the UAE accused Iran of launching drone and missile attacks in recent days as tensions rise over the Strait of Hormuz.
9: Concern in Taiwan over President Trump's visit to China, which views Taiwan as its own. Former Defense Secretary Robert Gates tells CBS.
11: The chances of a Chinese invasion of Taiwan are pretty low, particularly over the next several years, and partly because Xi has other options open to him that involve far less risk.
9: Austin's police chief on the arrest of two teenagers accused in 10 random shootings that injured four people.
12: There was a third person that the Travis County Sheriff's Office said ran from the car. Now, where this person became involved, we're not sure of that, but we do know the two that we were looking for have been apprehended.
9: CBS News Brief, 5 minutes.
13: From the Platte Valley Bank Weather Center, I'm meteorologist Megan Mulford. A freeze watch begins at midnight tomorrow night and remains in effect until 10 a.m. Tuesday. Chance of rain showers tonight, otherwise cloudy skies expected. Lows level off around 36. Winds out of the northeast, 10 to 15 miles an hour. Cloudy skies expected again tomorrow. Rain showers likely. High temperatures reach up to 43. Right now, it's 55 degrees.
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0: welcome back. Handle on the Law. Marginal legal advice. Evan. Hello, Evan. Your turn.
1: Hey. Thank you so much. I appreciate you taking my call.
0: Yes, you do.
1: So I have an interesting situation. So my mom just passed away. And she was my stepmom, but she was my mom.
0: Okay.
1: Loved me for 25 years, and we formed a long bond. And
0: sure.
1: I'll put in a shout out for hospice. Oh, what a great group. You know, there's 7 days with them, and they were right by her side and kept her comfortable all the way till her end. But her trust, the layman trust, which is my name, 2 months before her death, her brother-in-law and sister were unhappy with me. So they changed the trust from where I was getting 50% of her $1.8 million to where I was getting 20%.
0: Okay. And she signed the trust, correct? Brother, sister-in-law, she did. She signed the trust, notarized, right? And before her death, what was the timeline of the new trust, the amended trust, and her death? What was that timeline?
1: 3 or 4 months.
0: Oh, yeah. Okay. You can unravel that. Absolutely, you can unravel that. Do you have a copy of the original trust?
1: My question is not that, but if I accept the $360,000 from the trust currently, which I desperately need the money, can I then go back?
0: No.
1: Or am I?
0: No, because I'll tell you what's no. I'll tell you what's going to happen. The trustee. Who is the trustee?
1: Her brother-in-law.
0: Ah, okay. You're screwed on that one. No, if you accept the money, then the document will read, I accept the money and this is it. So they have you between a rock and a hard place. And normally you would have, if it was a legitimate trustee, well, if it was a legitimate trustee, it wouldn't have happened anyway. But a trustee, depending on the terms of the trust, can forward money, can front money. If, assuming that he or she has the power. But if you accept the money, Evan, you're done. So if there's any way you can fight this thing, if there's any way you can borrow against that trust, and I think there are organizations out there that do that. They let you borrow against the trust and they'll charge you, I don't know, 8%, 10% interest, 15% interest, whatever the hell they trust, they charge. Yeah. It's going to be a lot less money. But the bottom line, unfortunately, is you sign, you're done. And so you get to figure out another way of doing it. Go to one of these trust organizations. There are a bunch out there. The ones I would go to when they buy trusts and they buy insurance policies, that's where I would go. You can also talk to a trust and estate attorney and see what you can do. But now you can set aside the trust. But based on what you said, the amended trust can be set aside. That's fairly easy based on when the original trust was written, when she died, when the trust was amended. But if you're desperate for money, you've got to figure out some way of doing it.
1: Well, I've got $250,000 in the bank.
0: Well, then you're okay. So, then why are you so desperate for money?
1: Because I'm going through a divorce, and she's got it all locked up.
0: Okay, so talk to her and say, this is what's going on, and offer her a piece of it. And just say, hey, listen, she's not entitled to any of it under the law, but say, I'll tell you what, if you help me out on this and cut loose at least my share, I'll give you $50,000 when this thing settles up and talk to my attorney. So there are other ways of doing it. Just have to figure out. Go to a trust and estate lawyer. That's what I would do because there are avenues here that you can take. Adam. Hi, Adam. There you are.
2: Hello, Bill. Thanks for taking my call.
0: Sure.
2: Hey. So 4 years ago, my brother was dying and in hospice. And when he was dying, he signed over his interest of the family trust into my name. That basically declining all his interest. And when he signed it over, there are 3 witnesses in the room and a notary. And the only asset in the trust is a house. and he lived in that house for 20 years, never paid a dime, and I discovered that he never paid taxes. I asked him to move out so I can move in. He did so willingly, and now he has changed his mind, and he wants all his interest back in the trust. He wants to remove me for not doing fiduciary duties, and he wants 100% of the house.
0: Yeah, okay, well, that's obviously not going to happen. Who's the trustee, and what does the trust say? Who does the trust go to? Originally him, and he signed off, right?
2: It was originally me and him. And
0: okay, all right, so he signed off. I mean, he's going to have a hard time making that argument. The only argument he can make is, I didn't know what I was signing. I was in hospice. I was about to die. Adam took advantage. I mean, he's never going to get 100% of the house. That's impossible. And you've got enough claim there that look what everything you paid. Look at the fact he lived there. I think you're in good shape. So now, mm-hmm. when he asks for 100% of the house, is this a lawyer who has sent you a letter? Is this a lawsuit that has been filed?
2: Yes, it's in the petition that he had filed. I believe he went.
0: Okay, then you need a lawyer to fight it. Yeah, you get a lawyer to fight it. You have no choice.
2: Okay.
0: There's nothing else you can do, but I think you're in pretty good shape. You know, the only defense was I was hospice. I thought I was dying, and then it turned out not, I wasn't dying. And when I thought I was dying is, when I changed it, and therefore, we go back to the original agreement or the original ownership before it was changed, before I gave it up. Maria. Hi, Maria.
3: Yes. Hi.
0: Yes.
3: Thank
0: Hi.
3: You very much. Okay, I have a question. I have a rental property in Lancaster City. Before I got in North Hollywood City, I sold that unit, that building, 6 units, and purchased 2 houses in Lancaster City.
0: Okay.
3: In 2024, I find out my accountant did a very big several mistake. But my concern is regarding California Schedule K-1-568, which is member share of income deduction credits. Mine is under limited liability company. Mm-hmm. Then another one is limited liability company return of income.
0: Yes.
3: They are using somebody else, State of California, SOS entity number, not mine.
0: Okay.
3: I find out from the federal did not involved, but I wanted, I just wanted to find out about the IRS, how I may fix this without hiring an accountant.
0: Yeah, and I wish instead of the subchapter 561, you had asked me about 562, because I really know that one. And 559, I happen to know completely cold. I could answer that question. But 561, I just don't have that expertise.
3: 568.
0: Ah, 60. There again, same problem. That's the one subchapter I am not aware of is 568. I know all the rest of it, but not 568. So I'm sorry, I can't help you there. Why not? I love this. And before I take a break, let me tell you about your privacy. Oh, I'm sorry. No privacy online. By now, you probably know it doesn't exist. Everything, and I mean everything about you is available online. 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

0: Back we go. More handle on the law, marginal legal events. Wow, did I just say that right? Yeah, marginal legal advice. All right, Johnny, you're up.
1: Hello?
0: Yes.
1: Okay, yes. So I'm a stoner, and what I want to find out is, like, if you have, like, a disabled card for medicinal marijuana, can you use that as a defense?
0: For what? Defense to what?
1: I mean, a defense for what? I mean, because you're legally protected because you have to consume it because I have a
0: medical. Yeah, you don't have to, but yes, you're allowed to consume marijuana. So legally protected from arrest, legally protected from conviction of possession of marijuana, yes. But that's mm-hmm. not your question, is it?
1: Well, my question is that if I present that I have neuropathy and I'm using THC to help me with my existing condition, then they should say, yeah, okay, you're not stoned, but, you know, they have a certain probably criteria.
0: Oh, wait a minute. No. You're still stoned. I mean, just because you have a condition mm-hmm. doesn't mean you're not stoned.
1: Right.
0: What do you defend? What would you be arrested for? What would you be charged with?
1: Well, this is my defense. I know Bill.
0: Defense to what? Defense to what, Johnny?
1: Okay, this is the defense. Okay.
0: To what?
1: I'm a human being, and I'm human, and I don't want to suffer pain. Look what your wife's going through.
0: Yeah, okay? Johnny, clearly you're stoned. I get that. You are a stoner. I understand that. You didn't even have to tell me that. Now, the question is, you say this is my defense. Defense to what? What are you being charged with? What are you being accused of?
1: Okay, I could be charged with under the influence.
0: Yes, you could. You're talking about driving under the influence?
1: Right. And
0: yes, that's not a defense. That's not a defense. Okay. If you're high, you're high.
1: I drive better because I'm not.
0: Doesn't matter. Doesn't matter. I don't care if you drive better or not. The court's not going to care if you drive better or not. Couldn't give a rat's.
1: Okay.
0: If you are impaired, you are breaking the law, period. And it doesn't matter why. You can have legal marijuana. Fine. Here in California, I can buy marijuana at any dispensary I want. Do I have a defense that I need it or I have a medical condition? No. If I'm impaired, I'm impaired.
1: Mm-hmm.
0: So, go ahead and take another puff, okay, and enjoy yourself. Anna. Hi, Anna.
2: Hi, Bill. My question is, I was with my company for 25 years. I had a medical condition back in November, and since then I've been on medical leave. No communication from my job, not at all, nothing. And around March, mid-March, I get a call. First time I hear from anyone from my employer telling me that I had exceeded my 90-day protected leave and I was being released.
0: Okay.
2: Wrongfully terminated.
0: Mm-hmm. Okay, so they terminated you and you're told that you have been fired. Now my question is, how big is the company?
2: It's big.
0: It's big.
2: Employees.
0: How many?
2: Mm-hmm. Yes. About 2,000.
0: How many? 1,000. Okay, so you're covered. There's ADA issues here, and they have to keep your job open or they have to give you your job back or something similar if you leave for medical purposes. Now, did they know you were leaving for medical purposes? Do they have that information?
2: They do.
0: Okay.
2: Communicated with HR. I said.
0: All right. All right. Good enough. All right. Okay. I think you're covered. That I think is employment discrimination because you've got all kinds of protections here. So you get to talk to an employment discrimination attorney or go to HR. Was it HR that told you you've been terminated?
2: Yes.
0: Okay. Go straight to an employment discrimination. Yeah. You straight to an employment discrimination attorney. Just look what up. Because that seems to be a pretty clear case. Usually when terminations happen, I asked how big the company is. Let's say it's four people. I think under the law is protected anyway. But let's say it's only four or five people. What do you do when someone's gone for 4 or 5 months? Do you not have that employee? Do you give up 25% of your workforce? That's difficult to do. But with 1,000 people in the company, they pretty well have to cover you.
3: Elvis. Hello, Elvis.
4: Yes. Hello.
3: Yes.
4: All right. So I have a situation with an auto body shop that caused additional damage to a vehicle that's covered under insurance. Insurance is saying that the auto body shop's responsibility. They've admitted it. They're saying they're going to do the right thing and fix it. I've requested that they take it to a dealership and have them fix it. The mechanical issue that they've caused. So far, they're saying they're going to do it. I just want to know what my options are.
3: If they don't do it, you simply go to court, and that's easy. Because you have the right, with the insurance company, let's say their insurance, they screwed up, so they have an insurance policy that's going to pay you for what they did wrong. Can say, I want to take it to a dealership to have it repaired because I don't trust you guys. You already destroyed the car. And the insurance company certainly can't force you. Their insurance company, we're talking about the auto body's insurance company, certainly can't force you to allow their insured to fix the car. You have a right to say, I want those people over there to fix it. So what are your options? Your options are you tell them I want the car and you pay for it. Or you give them a chance to fix it. Or if you're feeling okay about it, you tell them, okay, you got a week. And if not, I'm taking the car, I'm going to take it someplace else, and I'm going to sue you. It's that simple. Not complicated. And you can even say, I talked to an attorney who gave me some advice. Do not mention my name, Elvis. Please do not mention my name, because if they know who I am, they will start laughing in your face as soon as you say that.
4: Okay? I'll say your full name.
3: Just don't even say my first or last name. Just an attorney, an anonymous attorney. Because if you start saying, throwing my name around as an attorney that gave you your advice, your credibility is gone.
0: Now, let me tell you a problem that I had when I had to put my mother into an assisted living facility. I didn't know where to put her. So I ended up putting her in one near my house, figuring that was the easiest way to go. Well, it turned out to be a rotten decision. It didn't work out. So I had to find another one to put her in, and that one barely worked out. 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
10: I'm Heather Bosch. The U.S. Navy says two of its jets collided at an air show in Idaho. All four crew members ejected before the jets crashed to the ground. Eyewitness video.
11: There have been four good parachutes that we're seeing, and we ask that everyone remain where you are.
10: Courtesy Ruben Villapando, organizers of the event at the Mountain Home Air Force Base say the aviators are safe. No other reports of injuries. A manhunt is on in Texas for one of three suspected gunmen who's still at large after a series of shootings. Police Chief Lisa Davis.
12: We're currently investigating 10 shootings that occurred late yesterday and into today. At this time, most of the shootings have occurred in South Austin. No specific motive, and they appear to be random in nature.
10: Four people injured. With no clear end to the U.S.-Israeli war against Iran, a new CBS poll shows only 29% of Americans surveyed call the U.S. economy good. CBS's Olivia Rinaldi.
13: Last week, the president dismissed affordability concerns.
14: I don't think about American financial situation. I think about one thing. We cannot let Iran have a nuclear weapon.
13: The president doubled down in an interview with Fox in Beijing.
15: That's right. That's a perfect statement. So, I make it again. When you tell somebody you're going to have to pay a little more, not that much more, a little more for gas, Celine, for a very short period of time, because we want to stop the threat of being blown to pieces by a lunatic, everybody says that's fine.
10: Ukraine unleashes one of its biggest drone attacks since the Russian invasion, killing four people, including three near Moscow. The BBC's Sasha Slichter.
16: Ukraine's attacks of recent months, culminating in last night's, have brought President Putin's war back home. And Russians, already annoyed at curbs on their internet calls and rising prices, are not happy.
10: The price of being a British royal.
17: Official documents filed in the UK reveal how much Prince William and wife Kate are paying to live in their new home on the grounds of Windsor Castle. $400,000 a year, more than $33,000 a month. That includes the mansion and a couple of outbuildings for staff. Since the place is essentially in Dad's backyard, you'd think the heir to the British throne could live there for free, but optics are all here following the revelation that the former Prince Andrew had lived virtually rent-free in his mansion there for 20 years until his eviction earlier this year. Vicky Barker, CBS News, London.
10: The King of Pop is back at the top of the box office. The biopic Michael is surging due to exposure on IMAX and other premium screens. The Devil Wears Prada is second. This is CBS News.
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10: 81. Barbra Streisand is still expected to receive a Lifetime Achievement Award from the Cannes Film Festival, but she won't be present to receive it. Her representative says she's still recovering from knee surgery. Good news for fans of The White Lotus.
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23: Show producers say the Cannes Film Festival will be part of the new story. But this year's festival has been underway since last week with no sign of the production yet. One big difference this season, there will be two White Lotus resorts with hotels in Saint-Tropez and Cannes taking on the White Lotus identity, the lavishly luxurious setting for delicious dysfunction and sexy secrets, life and death.
1: At the end of the week, you will be an entirely different person.
23: But you'll have to wait to early 2027 for all that. Michael Toscano, CBS News.
10: My editors are Gautier Giacomoni, Lucy Taus, and Bob Costantini. I'm Heather Bosch. 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
2: From the Platte Valley Bank Weather Center, I'm meteorologist Megan Mulford. A freeze watch begins at midnight tomorrow night and remains in effect until 10 a.m. Tuesday. Chance of rain showers tonight, otherwise cloudy skies expected. Lows level off around 36. Winds out of the northeast, 10 to 15 miles an hour. Cloudy skies expected again tomorrow. Rain showers likely. High temperatures reach up to 43. Right now, 54.

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1: This is Handle on the Law, marginal legal advice. Here in Southern California, we have a small city by the name of Huntington Beach. And while California is known as a wildly liberal state, more so than any other state in the union, there is this city of Huntington Beach, which is about as red as you can get. I mean, this is a MAGA city, to save the least. Well, the city council passed a resolution in 2023 prohibiting children from accessing books deemed to contain sexual content in the city's public libraries. And incidentally, what they deemed as sexual content is really very widespread. It is astounding as to what is deemed sexual content. And this is from the public libraries, the children's section. Well, of course, they were sued instantly and by the various civil liberties organizations saying, nope, this doesn't work. It's a First Amendment issue. And it goes on beyond that with the city, by the way. It's also established a citizen review board with the power to censor children's books at the library. And what the voters did, repeal that one in a special election in June of 2025. But moving on, it doesn't stop the city and their resolution from prohibiting children from accessing those books deemed to contain sexual content in the city's public library. Well, guess what? They got nailed for that. The culture world, culture wars went against them. A judge ordered the city to pay $1 million in attorney's fees for restricting minors' access to library books. And Orange County Judge Lindsay Martinez found the policy violated California's newly passed Freedom to Read Act. That's what it is. It's basically a First Amendment issue, but there is a specific statute, the Freedom to Read Act. And the court said, that includes your ability to say that if you think that there is sexual content in a book, then it has to be removed from the libraries. No, doesn't work that way. That review board is illegal, and the state has lost all kinds of issues. They lost court battles over state housing mandates, voter ID requirements, California's immigrant sanctuary laws, and racked up millions of dollars in legal fees. And the Martinez has, at this point, has tried to appeal the judge's order, but it's not going very well because there are some that went their way, and they're trying to go the other way. So in any case, those books are going back to the library. These were books on puberty, incidentally, and the human body, describing the human body. It was anatomy. It was, this is what your body is made of. Nope, that's sexual. That's sexual. Discussion of puberty. That's sexual. So it's back on. Those books, those perverted books that talk about that are sexual in nature and describing what the human body is about. Horrible, horrible. You can't let kids understand that. All right, so much for that. Let's go ahead and take a phone call or two. All right, let's start with you, Cheryl. Welcome to Handle on the Law. Cheryl.
2: Hello?
1: Yes, ma'am.
2: Yes. Yes. Hi, I'm Bill. Thank you for taking my call. I'm wondering if I have a bad faith claim against Allstate Insurance for raising my a premium on a life insurance policy that I'm a beneficiary of from $2,000 a year to $23,000 a year.
1: Okay, hold on a minute. A life insurance policy, they're raising the rate?
2: Correct.
1: Wow, I've never heard of a life insurance policy going up. Was this a term policy that the term ended, or is it right in the middle of the policy?
2: It's in the middle of the policy, and it's while I'm helping my 90-year-old father with an insurance claim against Allstate after 7 months because they haven't dried out its house.
1: Okay, so it's an elder care policy. It's not a life insurance policy, right? It doesn't. It's not when he dies, you get money kind of policy, is it?
2: No, it is not, and it has nothing to do with him. This is a separate policy, but through Allstate Insurance that I am a beneficiary of. This has nothing to do with this.
1: You're talking about your dad here. I was a little confused. You are the beneficiary of a life insurance policy. Who set that up?
2: Correct.
1: Who set that up?
2: My ex-husband.
1: Okay, and your ex. Okay, and I don't understand any of that. Based on what you said, they just can't do it. I mean, they're just not allowed to do that in the middle of a policy. I mean, it's a contractual issue, unless the policy itself says that the policy terms will change, that the money goes up the older you get. Very strange. And I've never heard of going from, what, $2,000 to $20,000 in one fell swoop? That is $23,000. You have to talk to someone, because none of this makes sense to me. I don't have the foggiest notion, because we're talking about something that makes no sense. None. You know, it's let me give me an analogy. You're driving down the street and there is a sign that says 35 miles per hour. And in the middle of the street, as you drive from one corner to the other, it now is 70 miles an hour, or the other way around. It just doesn't make sense. So other than speaking to an attorney on this, I don't even know where to go. I wouldn't even know where to go on that one. All right, John. Hello, John.
3: Yes. Hi. Good morning, Bill. I was a corrections officer about 20 years ago, and I left that department 20 years in 2007. So I got a phone call about a month ago from supposedly the sheriff's department from that county, saying that there was a person that was incarcerated back then that I rubbed up against them, and that they're pressing charges.
1: Wait a second. The county is pressing, the sheriff's department is pressing charges against you?
3: It's the person who said that I rubbed up against them.
1: Okay. They don't, people don't press charges against other people. So, it's some policing agency that presses the charges. So I don't understand. What is the sheriff? What was that phone call about? Explain to me what the sheriff said.
3: That there was a person who was incarcerated.
1: Yeah, no, I got that. But what is so that, okay? What do they want? So they're now what? They suing you? They're trying to get you arrested?
3: Yes.
1: What's going on?
3: Well, suing me. And supposedly they said they got some records of my Instagram from last year and that they're reviewing those.
1: Oh, it's just, John, it's complete BS.
3: Yeah.
1: You may very well even be scammed on this, because 20 years ago, where are they going to go?
3: Yeah.
1: And it doesn't work that way. And this was a phone call, or was it a document that you received?
3: A phone call.
1: Oh,
3: it was a phone call first, and then about a week later, I got a document in the mail.
1: Saying what?
3: This sheriff's department. Saying that.
1: And what did it say on the sheriff? Wait. The sheriff's department sent you a document, and what did it say on that document?
3: That there was two charges. One of them was for, I guess, underage something, because I worked at a juvenile detention back then.
1: Oh, I see what you're saying. They're saying, okay, the statute of limitations is up. Well, it still sounds pretty flaky to me. I'm going to suggest contact the sheriff's department and just say, what the hell is going on? You know, something's fishy about that. Something is definitely not kosher in Denmark. Although I don't know how many people keep kosher in Denmark, and I have no idea what Denmark has to do with this. Now, let me talk about your privacy online, as in there's no such thing as your privacy online. Everything, and I mean everything about you, is available online. 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

0: And back we go. More handle on law, marginal legal advice.
1: Dee, hello.
2: Hi, yeah, Bill.
1: Yes, Dee.
2: My question is an inheritance taxable?
1: No. No.
2: Not at all.
1: Well, not up to several million dollars, whatever it is. But no, inheritance.
2: Yeah, that's not a problem.
1: Yeah, inheritance is, no, it's not taxable. It is not considered income. It's considered an inheritance, which is why they call it an inheritance.
0: Hello, Wayne. You're up.
3: Yes, sir. Good morning, attorney. I want to evict my daughter from my apartment. She wants $25,000 to move her out. She says she put in windows and bars and a heater. She's been there about 4 years. I didn't charge her first, last, and a holding fee, et cetera, et cetera. And the second part of the question is, I work for the post office, and I have in my retirement $25,000. Can I borrow that $25,000 out of my retirement so I can move her out of here?
0: Okay. First of all, let me answer question number one. Just because she wants $25,000 does not mean you owe $25,000, Wayne. I mean, what if she wanted $50,000, $100,000? No, you are not responsible to give her $25,000. There is relocation money that in the state of California you give her, and after 4 years, maybe $3,500, something along those lines, that you have to pay to get her out. And so that's number one. And then the issue of putting in the heater, et cetera, was there an agreement that you made that she was going to put that in? She just did it on her own. So you're not, responsible. Yeah, you're not responsible for that. So you can evict her. Now, what city are you in?
3: Los Angeles.
0: Okay. And this is an apartment, correct?
3: A duplex, yes, sir.
0: Duplex. I wonder if duplexes are covered by rent control. If it's covered by rent control, and I don't know the answer to that. Apartments, yes. Duplexes, I don't know if it's in the same category. That means that you can't evict her unless there is cause. Why are you evicting her?
3: We're just not getting along.
0: Okay, well, that's not it. Okay, if that's covered by rent control, that's not, that doesn't matter. You can't evict her just because you're not getting along.
3: See, I don't think we.

0: under rent control.
1: Oh, if you're not under rent, if you're in the city of Los Angeles, you're under rent control. But if there is no rent control, then that gets easy. You evict her. That's it. You give her an unlawful detainer. You give her 60-day notice, which you have to give, and you say, you're gone. And then you pay whatever relocation fee that is mandatory under California, and she's done. She's done. There's nothing she can do about it just because she wants $25,000. Man, if you're willing to pay $25,000, I would tell her ask for $50,000. Why not? If your dad's willing to pay you that much money. And then the issue of $25,000 that you have in your retirement account, don't know if you can borrow against that. Depends on, well, I don't know if any lending institution lets you borrow against that. How old are you?
0: 75.
1: Oh, you can take that out. You know, your pension kicks in. You want to talk to one of those organizations that buys insurance policies, et cetera. You know, that one, I don't know if you can take the money out and borrow it. I don't know how the post office works. I have no idea. Oh, here we go, Joe. Oh, good question, Joe. What can I do for you?
2: Yes. The front license plate on cars, is that required? Is that a law or is that a gray area where
1: it was the law, but there are so many cars out there that don't have front license plates. I have an EV, and of course, back license plate is mandatory. There isn't even a place for me to screw on the front license plate on my car. I couldn't attach one if I wanted to. Because there's just no place. So is it a gray area? You know, I don't know about the law, but it's so many people do it. I've never heard in the last, 20 years, anybody being tagged for not having a front license plate. And believe me, everybody is out there without a front license plate. So that one, that I can't help you with. And I'm perfectly comfortable not having one. Is it a gray area? It may not even be a gray area if the law has changed. And you have one more question, right?
2: And my question is on e-bikes. I know it's a very big concern right now. I'm an old school kind of guy, so I didn't have an e-bike as a kid. I think I would have loved it if I was a kid. And the thing is, the kids love it too much, okay? So my question, I guess a few, is like, are they insured? Because if they damage somebody else's car or something.
1: I don't think they're considered vehicles. As far as the legal definition is. Now, are they insured? Well, through homeowners policies, they are. I don't think e-bikes are insurable other than if they're able to reach a certain speed limit. If they're able to go above that, then they may be registered. They may be considered motorcycles. And then, yes, then they have to be insured.
2: Oh,
1: yeah. So there's the answer. I mean, I'm getting some weird questions today, which is great. And before we break, you have bad breath and you want fresh breath. It's just that simple. I mean, in the morning after I have breakfast of salmon and bagels and my coffee breath, et cetera, I get near you and you're going to reel because my breath is that bad. And then after eating garlic and onions, man, you know, you don't want to get too close to me or we don't want to get too close to you. If that's what you do. So let me suggest what I do. And that is I have a packet of Zelmans with me all the time. 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
7: CBS News Brief. At least 4 people were hurt in at least 10 apparent random shootings in Austin, Texas this weekend. Police say 2 people are in custody and they're seeking a third. Chief Lisa Davis.
8: The firearms were stolen. We know that they stole them. And this was a 15-year-old that stole the gun. But the 17-year-old had a warrant on him from stealing a separate weapon from that same store.
7: CBS News has released a new survey about the U.S. war with Iran. Correspondent Olivia Rinaldi.
9: 69% of Americans say they don't have a clear understanding of the situation in the Strait of Hormuz, as the war is adding to economic concerns here at home.
7: The Russian military says it shot down more than 500 drones overnight in a Ukrainian attack. The BBC's Sasha Schlichter.
10: The almost daily targeting of Russian oil refineries and sea terminals, as well as urban centers, is a result of a string of Ukrainian breakthroughs in drone technology.
7: CBS News Brief, I'm Wendy Gillette.
11: From the Platte Valley Bank Weather Center, I'm meteorologist Megan Mulford. A freeze watch begins at midnight tomorrow night and remains in effect until 10 a.m. Tuesday. Chance of rain showers tonight, otherwise cloudy skies expected. Lows level off around 36. Winds out of the northeast, 10 to 15 miles an hour. Cloudy skies expected again tomorrow. Rain showers likely. High temperatures reach up to 43. Right now, 54.
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0: Welcome back. Handle on the Law. Oh, yes. Frank, you're up. What can I do for you?
1: Hey, Bill, I've got a probate and real estate question. I've got a 40-year-old son with a wife and a baby living in a family home since his birth 40 years ago. My wife died intestate 8 months ago. He had been paying $1,500 a month for $1.5 million house based on a verbal agreement with his dead mother. He has paid rent since her death, and now 8 months later, he hasn't paid. Should I start thinking about 3-day or quit?
0: If you want him out. Squatter? Yeah, it depends. Well, he's not a squatter. That's he's a tenant. So the squatter issue is gone. Now, if it was gone 40 years ago. So you got a tenant, and then the issue is, do you want him out? And if you want him out, then you give a 3-day notice to pay rent or quit. And he is responsible for all the back rent. Also, when you give a 3-day notice, depending how far back it is, he's going to argue, well, gee.
1: Oh, no, it's 9 days. Am I going to be responsible for relocation fee?
0: You might be. Yeah, you might be. And that's an easy one to look up. But if you're going to toss him, he's only 9 days late on the rent.
1: Right.
0: Okay, well, you can give him a 3-day notice to pay rent or quit.
1: It's going into probate, Bill.
0: Well, that doesn't matter because you've got you have an estate going on. Now, this was your wife's property, not yours, is what you're saying.
1: Yeah, that's still in the
0: okay. So it's your wife's property,
1: community property.
0: Okay. Well, wait. Is it community property or was it your wife's property? What's the title on the property?
1: It was in both of us. I quit.
0: Okay. Was it joint tenancy?
1: To an IRS.
0: Hold on a minute. Hold on. Was it held in joint tenancy?
1: I believe so.
0: Then it's your property. Then it's yours outright. Okay. It happened the moment she died, it became your property. So now, and it's basically out of probate. So now you are the sole owner of a piece of property that you have a son that you want to boot out. And if he owes $1,500 a month, he owes $1,500 a month. If he doesn't pay, you throw him out with a unlawful detainer, 3-day notice to pay rent or quit. Now, if he pays within the 3 days, Frank, he's there. And getting him out may be a little problematic. As a matter of fact, if it's a single home, I don't think it's covered by rent control. And you would probably have to pay relocation anyway. Other than that, boot him if you want. And the problem is he's only paying $1,500 a month. So that's all you can ask for. Can you raise the rent? Yeah, like 3% if it's in the city of Los Angeles. If there's no rent control at all, you can raise it to whatever you want.
1: Perfect.
0: All right. All right. There you go. That's when you pop out and you go goodbye. Mitch. Hello, Mitch.
2: Good morning, Bill. How are you?
0: Yeah. Yes, sir.
2: Okay. Yes, sir. I bought a property, single family residence, about 2 months ago. I went over the disclosures. What has happened is all the drains around the swimming pool are clogged with roots and nothing passes through. Previous owners had to have known about it because I've spoken to the gardener and the pool people, and they said every time it rained, it overflooded in. It was never disclosed. So now I'm looking at probably $8,000 to $10,000 in replacing these pipes and digging them out. But it was never disclosed.
0: I understand that. The whole issue here is disclosure, clearly. And, the duty for them to disclose. Just a practical, word here. And that is, did you have a home inspector come out?
2: I did have a home inspector.
0: And the home inspector never checked those pipes.
2: Never checked the outer drains. No.
0: Okay. All right. So now the question is, if they knew about it and you had a home inspector, the argument is you knew about it or you should have known about it. And that's what the house is. Do we have to disclose that pipes are clogged? I don't know. I don't think so. But it's it doesn't hurt. It doesn't hurt to file a small claims court case and go against the homeowner. The worst that happens is you lose and you're out $150. And if you have lucky enough and you have a judge who's had a pool whose pipes have been clogged, then you may have a good shot. Now, duty to disclose, yeah, is that substantial? I don't know if you have a duty to disclose that. The pipes.
2: The other problem is the sellers live in Colorado now.
0: Oh, that's even worse.
2: We're in California.
0: Yeah, that's right. Yeah. So you get to sue in Colorado. So that's no fun either. But you still can sue them. You can file a small claim suit and have them served in Colorado, depending on what Colorado law says about it. But I think you'd be okay on that. Duty to disclose. Depends on how much, what duty to disclose. One of my favorite California duties to disclose is someone died within 3 years in the house. Physically died in the house, just croaked. Duty to disclose. Yep, someone died 2.5 years ago in the house. How'd you like a cup of coffee before we go ahead and close escrow? Sure, why not? Michael. Hi, Michael. Welcome.
3: How you doing, Bill?
0: Yes, sir.
3: I wanted to know, like, if my debit card was hacked with unauthorized users, but I have my amount set at 200 and the bank has to notify me whether it was authorized by me or not. But they notified me when they did the first $999, and then I said, no, it wasn't me, but they still allowed them to do it 4 times. It's under investigation, but I want to know, are they liable for that?
0: Yeah, probably, especially if the instructions are you have to be notified anything over $200. Now, you say, yeah, that was me. Notification was clear cut. And if they didn't, it's not even notification. It's just letting those charges go. They have all kinds of duties there. Yeah. Yeah, I'd go after the bank.
3: Yeah,
0: sure.
3: Yeah, they were all 7 minutes apart.
0: Oh God, yeah, that's all kinds of information. You would think the banks have algorithms. Now, there's no human being that goes through there, of course, because, it's probably a major bank, right?
3: Bank of America.
0: That's about as big as it gets. Okay, so they're not going to have human beings go through it, but they're all algorithms, and I can't imagine there isn't one that says if someone is removing money every 9 minutes and on the record there is a request for anything over $200, yeah, they pretty well screwed up, and they should replace that. Now, getting them to replace it is that's not easy to do. They will eventually, but banks are banks. They like to hold on to your money. All right, before we take a break really quickly, let me tell you a little bit about HandleOnTheLaw.com. 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

0: This is Handle on the Law. 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Bridget. Hi, Bridget.
1: Hi, Bill. How are you?
0: Yes, ma'am. What can I do for you?
1: So my mom was engaged to a man who stole our heirloom diamond ring to trade it in for an engagement ring for her. And he denied that he took it, but the receipt for the engagement ring that he bought shows that he traded in something worth a lot of money. So I'm wondering if it's worth the battle to try to get compensation from him or really anything. He's also
0: well, let me ask. Let me ask this. Okay. Assuming he did it, and there's no reason for me not to believe it, you file a lawsuit, which is the only way you're going to get compensation, and he says, mm-hmm. No, I didn't steal it. I had my own ring that I use it as effectively a down payment for the new ring. How do you prove that he took the heirloom ring?
1: I mean, he was the only person in the house or only other person in the house who knew where it was.
0: Okay, how do you know that? How do you know that? How do you know that?
1: I think it would just be verbal.
0: Yeah, that's the problem because there's not enough proof there. You make the accusation that, there's no neighbor that's ever come through. Your mom couldn't have shared that information with somebody. There's too many possibilities there. So the answer is there's nothing there that you can take to court. I mean, you could try. How much was the ring worth?
1: I mean, it was a nice ring. I don't know how much jewelry is worth right now, but it was gold and a big diamond.
0: Okay, so let me ask this. Gold and a big diamond. How big a diamond? So let's say you're going to court and you're asking, Your Honor, it was a big diamond. Well, how big was it? Oh, I don't know. I just know it was a big diamond. You see the problem you got with that one? That is a real tough one. Yeah. So there's no way to go on that. Whatever she was going to say, I have absolutely no idea. Sunil. Hello, Sunil.
2: Hello, Ms. Handel. Yes, I have a situation. I had a U.S. attorney, and she pushed me to give in and for something I didn't do because I was up against my promotion in a federal job. So I did, and she said that is it not going to affect? In fact, it did affect, and I didn't get the promotion. And it is called misdemeanor class B or something. And
0: you can ask the court to remove misdemeanors, expunge it. The problem is it's a federal misdemeanor. So you need a federal attorney or someone who dealt with the federal courts before. And it can be done, but it's not easy, especially with the feds. And to prove that she said that you would not get, that you would not be in the way, that would not be in the way of getting a job. She's going to deny that. So Neil, she's going to deny that. She's going to say, I didn't know that. I never said that to him. And so I don't know where you're going to go. That is a tough one. Mike. Hello, Mike.
3: Hey, Bill, how are you today?
4: Yes, sir. What can I do for you?
3: Married 16 years, got caught her cheating. She told the kids I was trying to kill them for 25 months. She got a frivolous restraining order against me. I got it dropped. She wants to appeal that. Do I have a slander case?
4: No.
3: All the way to the neighbor.
4: No, you don't. This happens all the time. It's a spousal issue. No, you really don't. I mean, judges hear that every single day from spouses that are fighting. You know, you're sexually abusing our children. You threaten to kill them, for example, in your case. Your father really hates you. He has another secret family. He intends on cutting you off from the will. All that. The answer is no. That is not that's not a slander. It's not defamation because it happens too often. All right, Jean.
5: Hi.
4: Yes, go ahead.
5: Okay, I have a trust. And when we got this trust in 1978, we had everything listed under the trust. We had all our money in a local bank.
4: Yeah.
5: Then after my husband died, the bank was taken over by a business bank. So I started moving my money into a credit union. So the local bank, the original local bank, was listed under my trust. So any documentation I get is the trust of. But when I put my money in the credit union, they said, no, they don't do that anymore. They make the trust a beneficiary. And I just want to be
4: sure that. Well, the trust, wait a second. Hold on a minute. The trust is the beneficiary of any money that is transferred to whatever account. For example, I have a family trust. I'm changing banks. I mean, I do not like the bank that I'm with, so I found a new bank. And I'm transferring my trust money from Bank A to Bank B, and the only thing Bank B needed was a copy of that trust to show that the trust is legitimate. That's it. So
5: yes, and I gave them that.
4: Okay, then you're done. Then you transfer the money into it, and if they don't want to take the money, you find another bank. That's all.
5: Yeah, but they took the trust, and they said, no, we don't. It's not like when I get correspondence from them, it's not listed as the trust of so-and-so.
4: Well, okay, the fact that they don't list it doesn't mean anything. You want to go in there and find out the name of the account. And if the name of the account has to be the trust, the whatever name trust. Okay, I've got.
5: But they don't do. They don't do that.
4: Then you have to move the money someplace else that accepts the fact that that's trust money. So what name?
5: Oh, okay.
4: Okay, you transferred the money into another bank. What's the name on the account?
5: Jean.
4: It's just your name. So you wrote a check as the trustee of the Jean's mom's trust. You wrote it to Jean's mom's trust into this other bank, or you just wrote it to yourself and transferred it. What did you do?
5: I just moved it because my name is on
4: okay,
5: the trust,
4: then it's,
5: too.
4: Then what you want to do is tell the bank you want it in the name of the trust, that money. And if they don't do that, you find another bank and you transfer all of the money to the other bank and in the name of the trust. Right now, no harm, no foul, because it looks like that you took the money all out of the trust, okay, for yourself. But if you put all the money back into the trust... And by the way, this is just procedural. I mean, clearly you're not ripping anybody off. It is just if a bank doesn't accept the fact that you're transferring a trust, okay, fine. Then the bank doesn't believe in trusts. Okay, you got to find a bank that does. I've never heard of a bank saying, no, I don't want money. No, we're not interested in money if it's a trust. Nope, not interested. I've never heard of a bank doing that. How much money, by the way, are we talking about, Jean?
5: It's only the savings and checking account. All the rest is property and stuff.
4: Okay. But how much money is in their savings and checking account?
5: About $60,000.
4: Okay, then they don't want your $60,000 because they won't accept it as a trust, which it is. Then what they're telling you is, we're not interested. We're only going to allow it to be in your name. And you go, I can't because I don't own it. It's the name of the trust. And if they say, nope, we're only allowing Gene to have it, then what, the name Gene, then what you have is, you can't do that. You can't.
5: Oh.
4: Yeah. It has to be, the account has to be in the name of the trust because the trust owns the account. Find another bank.
5: Oh, okay.
4: Yeah. Find another bank. Something's wrong there, by the way. Have you ever heard of a bank saying, nope, don't want your money? Because we won't take it as a trust. Are you kidding? I mean, banks take money all day long. I mean, they'll take it in the name of Santa Claus. They don't care.
0: Now a word about privacy, your privacy online. It doesn't exist. All the information, I mean, everything about you is available online. 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Court records, where you bank, what you buy, what store, court records, accident history, insurance companies using information to raise your rates, DMV information, your credit score, your social media, the list goes on and on. 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And on top of that, it gets worse. because all your information is collected by hundreds of data brokers and then gets sold to anyone who wants to buy it. 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
11: I'm Wendy Gillette. A home was flattened and two people were stuck in their basement when a funnel cloud roared over a field in St. Liberty, Nebraska earlier today. That's how it sounded. An upper-level weather pattern could bring days of severe weather, heavy rains, and floods. CBS News meteorologist Andrew Kozak.
12: By the time we get into the late night, the storms become more of a straight-line wind damage type of situation. We call that the bow echo when the storm continues to kind of bow out.
11: Police report at least 10 random shootings in Austin, Texas this weekend, including shots aimed at firehouses. Four people were hurt. Austin Mayor Kirk Watson.
13: There were four victims of gunshot wounds. One was serious but is in stable condition. The victims of these crimes and their families are in our prayers.
11: There's concern about a disease outbreak in Africa.
14: I'm Vicky Barker at the Foreign Desk in London. The World Health Organization has declared an Ebola outbreak in the Democratic Republic of Congo a public health emergency of global concern. Nearly 250 cases so far and at least 80 deaths. It's a rare strain of the virus for which no vaccine or treatment exists. There's already been one death in neighboring Uganda.
11: President Trump has another political win in his pocket. He targeted sitting Republican Senator Bill Cassidy, who lost his primary race in Louisiana. CBS's Olivia Rinaldi.
15: The president is hoping for another political win this week, the possible defeat of Republican Congressman Thomas Massie in Kentucky in his primary on Tuesday. Massie was one of the leaders of the bipartisan push in the House to release the Epstein files.
11: Cassidy was seeking a third term. The Long Island Railroad is still on strike for a second day, disrupting transportation to major events over the weekend in New York City, including the Mets-Yankees subway series. Correspondent Jerika Duncan.
16: North America's largest commuter rail system remains shut down. It's day two of a strike by Long Island Railroad workers. The railroad serves roughly 300,000 people in New York City and eastern suburbs. With the work week looming, officials are urging commuters to work from home.
11: The prayer-centered event Rededicate 250 was held today in Washington, D.C. President and CEO of Samaritan's Purse, Franklin Graham, spoke at the America-themed prayer rally.
17: Our struggle today is to be free from the rule of sins that are weakening the foundations.
11: This is CBS News.
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11: 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The rise of artificial intelligence is proving to be one of the biggest challenges for schools as educators adapt to the technology. CBS's Itai Hod reports on how AI is revolutionizing the classroom in San Francisco.
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32: From the Platte Valley Bank Weather Center, I'm meteorologist Megan Mulford. A freeze watch begins at midnight tomorrow night and remains in effect until 10 a.m. Tuesday. Chance of rain showers tonight, otherwise cloudy skies expected. Lows level off around 36. Winds out of the northeast, 10 to 15 miles an hour. Cloudy skies expected again tomorrow. Rain showers likely. High temperatures reach up to 43. Currently, 53.

0: 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What's going on? I'm Rich DeMuro, and this is Rich on Tech. This is the show where I talk about the tech stuff I think you should know about. It's also the place where I answer your questions about technology. I believe that tech should be interesting, useful, and fun. Phone lines are open at 888-RICH-101. That's 888-742-4101. 888-RICH-101. Give me a call if you have a question or need advice about technology. Email is also open. Just go to richontech.tv and hit contact. Guests this week, Tim Schofield. He's got a great YouTube channel, and he's going to help me talk about the new Motorola Razr Fold. I've got it right here in my hand. Reviews are in. He can talk about what he likes, what he doesn't like, and we will trade notes. And later in the show, San Francisco State University philosophy chair and AI ethics expert Carlos Montemayor explains how to use AI safely. That's going to be an interesting conversation. Well, I hope you're having a fantastic week. Thanks for tuning in. Thanks for watching. Both Bobo and Kim have commented on my shirt, and so did my kid. They said, "Dad, you look like you're going to Hawaii." And sure enough, I'm not. I'm just right here doing the show. But yes, I decided to wear a Hawaiian shirt today to kind of spice things up. You know, we don't live stream the show on TV, but we do this thing on KTLA Plus, which, you know, my TV job is on KTLA. And they run this show. We run the first 10 minutes on streaming. So you can download this app and stream the first 10 minutes of the show. And I got a note the other day from our producer, and he was saying that they run last week, Rich on Tech Weekly ran in 82 markets, including New York, Chicago, San Francisco, Denver, and Tampa, a total of 121 hours. So some of you are watching the behind the scenes of this radio show, and I do thank you for that. All right, this week, we've got a lot going on. Google showed off the next version of Android. They've been on a roll lately because they're trying to release all of their stuff, all of their big announcements before they get to their biggest announcements at Google I/O, which is happening this week in Mountain View. Now, last week I told you about the Fitbit Air just a little bit. This is their new screenless health tracker. Well, I've been wearing it for about a week now. And I don't know if I can say I absolutely love it just yet because we can't do our reviews just yet, but I will tell you it is lightweight. You forget that you have it on. It's been tracking all kinds of metrics 24/7. It all feeds into this new Google Health app, which has some interesting features. And it's basically like your own little AI health coach that you can chat with. So it knows everything about your body. And that's kind of different. The only thing I've noticed so far is that I glance at my wrist a lot for the time. This does not have a screen, so it's nice to wear on its own. But here's what I did this morning. I actually dropped off my regular watch, my old school watch, to a watch repair facility. And so I'm getting that fixed up right now because I'm going to wear the watch on the left hand and the little band on the right hand. So I'll get the best of both worlds, classic watch plus the high-tech band. I will have my full review soon. At richontech.tv. All right, so Google did something this week called the Android Show. This is where they show off all the new features coming to Android. The next version is called Android 17. There's already betas released, so if you have a Pixel or a Samsung Galaxy S26 Ultra, you can install it on there, although I don't necessarily recommend that because it could have bugs. But the first big change is the keyboard. They put the feature I've been asking for. It's called Rambler. And I've been talking about that app Whisper Flow, the AI voice to text keyboard that I love so much. Well, they've built that right into Gboard, or at least a version of that. So instead of using the standard voice dictation, now you can just ramble and it will use AI to clean up what it thinks you're saying. You can even start talking in one language, finish in another, and it will still figure it out. That is really cool. It's something people are paying $15 a month for. That's going to be a big upgrade. Now, if you listen to this show, you've heard me talk about how I like to vibe code my own apps using AI. You just tell AI what you want and it will code an app for you. Well, now on Android, you can do that same thing, but for widgets. It's a new feature called Create My Widget. So let's say you want a countdown to your next vacation, or you just want a widget that shows the UV level outside, which I like because I go running outside. You can create a widget on Android just by telling it what you need, and it will create it from scratch in seconds. That is really, really cool. Now, how about social media? We know that social media apps are horrible on Android compared to iOS. Yes, send me the angry messages. I will back that up. It's for real. Developers use their best people on the iOS version, then they ask the intern to make the Android version. They're like, hey, can you just code this? We need a quick Android app before we go to lunch here. Google admitted this, and they said, okay, fine, we understand Instagram is horrible on Android. We're going to make it better. So they went, they knocked on Meta's door, and they said, can you please help us do this? And they did. So now they say people that they tested this on actually like the look and feel of Android or Instagram better on Android in their testing. So for starters, Ultra HDR is going to look better for photos and videos. When you post, the photos and videos are going to look sharper. Reels and stories are going to load faster, and they're even giving folks some Instagram edits exclusive, Android exclusives. I don't think that's ever happened. Smart Enhance, which will make your old or low quality photos and videos look better, and sound separation, so you can get rid of wind in the background or whatever is distracting. So I think that is a huge win because, you know, why do people make fun of Android folks? It's like, come on, we're all just trying to do this together, right? Like, I get it that things don't always work the same, but it doesn't mean it's bad. Well, I guess it does sometimes. All right, another feature called Pause Point. This is a wellness feature. You know how you just mindlessly open up an app because you look at a notification and you're like, oh, let me see what's going on Instagram or Threads or X or whatever. Well, now if you turn this on, it makes you take a 10-second pause before that app will open. And it will even say, hey, would you like to open up a better app or take a breath or scroll through your photos? And you can set it so you can't turn this feature off without restarting your phone. So that's a good one. We're seeing a lot more kind of in the wellness space with our phones because everyone realizes we're just so addicted to these things. And it's not our fault. These tech companies have done it to us and our kids. A couple of new features coming to Android Auto. For starters, Bobo, you're going to love this, but you can watch video while you're parked. So if you have a nice big screen like you do in your car and you connect your Android Auto, you can watch video in your car. That's an awesome thing. And if you're watching a video podcast, which I hear are all the rage right now, it will automatically transition seamlessly to audio only when you start driving. So that's another cool thing. Google Maps is getting a new immersive mode, which if you've plugged in Android Auto lately or CarPlay, you might have seen it. You might have already gotten it. That looks a lot more like Apple Maps. It looks a lot better. But now navigation is going to tap into your car's front-facing camera if you have one, and use that for lane guidance. So it's going to say, okay, you got to move over to the next lane because we can see that you're in the left lane. You need to be in the right lane to make that turn. But here's the catch. This is not just for regular Android Auto. That's only for cars that have Google built into them, which is a lot of them, but not just Android Auto where you'd plug in your phone. And then move over Chromebook. There's a new Google laptop coming soon. It's called, they got really creative with this one, the Google Book. Yes, Google laptop. Think Android and Chrome OS combined with a huge old slather of AI layered on top. That is the Google Book. And the signature feature is the magic pointer. So your mouse pointer, when you shake it, it becomes smart. So if you wiggle it, it gives you all kinds of options based on what it sees on your screen. So if you're hovering over like an email, it will say, hey, do you want to schedule a meeting? Or do you want to draft a reply? Or do you want to find a place to meet? Or if you select a bunch of images, it'll say, hey, do you want us to merge them together or do something silly with AI? And your Android phone, of course, will seamlessly work with the Google Book. You'll be able to access your apps directly, browse your files. And they kind of made fun of Apple's implementation of this on Macs, and they said it would be much more smoother than that. They did not mention pricing or when, but Google did say a bunch of manufacturers on board. So it's not just them making these, unlike the Pixel Books. You're going to have HP, Dell, Lenovo, Acer, and Asus. Oh, and one more cool feature, the Glow Bar. So this is a glowing light on your Google Book, but also apparently that same feature is coming to Pixel phones. So bring back the notification light. That is exciting because, again, wellness. You don't have to look at your notifications. You can just see a glowing light and know that you have something to do. So there you have it. Android 17, your phone's going to do more for you so you can do less. I think that's one of the biggest differences right now between iPhone and Android. If you're on an iPhone, you kind of have to hunt and peck for everything you want to do. Android more and more is putting what it thinks you want to do front and center because of AI. But don't count Apple out just yet. They've got their big event in a few weeks, WWDC, to tell us what the future of the iPhone holds. That is going to be exciting. Google this week. Apple in a couple of weeks. There you have it. All right, 888-RICH-101, 888-742-4101. Phone lines are open. The website is ready, richontech.tv. I'm fired up. Kim is on the phones. Bobo's on the board. And we're going to Hawaii. No, I'm just kidding. We're staying right here, right with you. More Rich on Tech coming your way right after this.
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0: Welcome back to Rich on Tech. Rich DeMuro here, hanging out with you, talking technology. 888-RICH-101-888-742-4101. So I told you I'm wearing this new Fitbit Air. I'll have my review soon, but I'm wearing the Stephen Curry edition. So Google invited me to a Malibu mansion this week, and they had a whole bunch. It was all these like fitness influencers, so all these like super fit people, and then me. And it was like they led us through a workout. They had Stefan there to talk about, you know, he's the performance advisor for Google. So we talked about, you know, kind of coming up with the design and what he wanted this thing to do. And I thought what was funny with all the executives on stage and him, it all came down to a lot of them were talking about how they still wanted to enjoy a drink or two, but like not ruin their stats. And so they said, like, the older you get, basically, just drink earlier before bedtime. It's like that's what it all, that was my takeaway. But I also learned about something called heart rate variability, which I'd never heard of before. And so I asked the AI coach inside the Google Health app, like, hey, how is my heart rate variability? You can chat with this thing. And I said, oh, it's very good, except for this weekend. And it told me this weekend, not this weekend right now, but a couple weekends ago. It said, did you do anything special or unique on that weekend? And I looked at my calendar. I was like, what did I do that weekend? Oh, I went to Vegas. And it was like, that explains it. You got no sleep. You know, you probably drank too much, and there you go. And so I was like, wow, that's interesting. Anyway, so my point is, the idea of this AI having all of your health information in one place is really, really compelling to me. Like from birth till current, no doctor has that. No doctor has that perspective. And that's what we're going to have in the future with AI. And by the way, ChatGPT lets you connect all your health records. Google Health now lets you connect all your health records. They will seek them out. There's I don't know if I'm allowed to say this, but they can seek out your health records on Google Health now. And then Claude also has a place for your health records. So I just find that fascinating. Barbara writes in, Rich, you mentioned an app that keeps track of TV shows you're watching and what streaming service they're on. I'm constantly scrolling through apps trying to remember what I started, but I can't and where to find it. I can't remember the name of the app you mentioned on the show. Hopefully you can point me in the right direction. Just Watch. It is called Just Watch. I use it pretty much every weekend to find something to watch. Just Watch is the app. And then the other one is called Real Good. REELGOOD. That's another good option. All right, let's go to Terry in Seal Beach. Terry, you're on with Rich.
1: Hi, Rich. How you doing?
0: I'm doing fantastic.
1: I have a Google Pixel 8a, and I've never had any problems with it until recently, and I think it might have been because of a QR code I downloaded. Anyway, every time now I wake up my phone, it immediately pops up with a weird website for a split second that is UTRKU.
0: No, don't say the whole thing. We don't want random
1: okay.
0: Websites. But well, okay, so
1: it pops up, yep. And then within like about after 3 second delay, I can't do anything on my phone.
0: Right.
1: I can't
0: okay.
1: Make a call or anything like that. And then a lot of times it'll redirect me to another website that seems to be of all things the Wall Street Journal
0: okay.
1: Or another website at random. Who are obviously paying this, the first thing that pops up. And I've cleared the cache on all of my apps. I've gone through my apps. I don't see any suspicion.

0: purchase apps. I installed a file cleaner that was recommended via Google, and it still pops up.
1: Okay, here's what I think is going on. So I think, well, number one, did you uninstall the app that you downloaded when this first started happening?
0: Okay. That's what I say. I've gone through all the apps on my phone, and I don't recognize anything that's unusual.
1: Okay.
0: And I've cleared the cache on, you know, all of the apps.
1: It sounds to me like you've got notification spam. So this is when you basically said yes to a website to allow you to send notifications. And it's pretty common. Websites will try to take advantage of it, but then they can just kind of blast you with this stuff. So on Chrome, so number one, what I would do if I were you, number one, I would actually go into Chrome on your phone on Android, hold down the Chrome icon, and you'll see like a little menu for app info, like a little I. And then I would go into the storage and cache, and I would clear both of those. And that way, once you clear the storage and you clear the cache, what you're doing is you're effectively resetting Chrome back to factory settings.
0: I have done that.
1: And it still comes up.
0: It still pops up.
1: Okay.
0: And it's not like, okay, for right now, you know, the screen is still, the basic screen is still illuminated. It's only after it sort of goes to sleep after like 10 minutes.
1: Right. And when it wakes back up.
0: Which is, you know, it's not only annoying, it's kind of concerning because if I need to make an emergency phone call, there's like a 10-second delay before I'm able to do that.
1: Yeah. Now, what about your launcher? Have you changed that?
0: No. Okay. Tell me more about that, please.
1: Well, that's just your if you installed like a third party launcher, that might
0: No.
1: So no. It sounds to me like one of your apps, if you really cleared out Chrome by doing that, then and it's still popping up. I mean, it doesn't sound like Chrome would be serving it, but it sounds to me like Chrome is serving this up somehow. If it's not, it's an app that's serving it up. Now, if an app is serving it up, you said you went through your list of all of your apps. So I would go through one by one, look at every one of your apps, and anything you don't recognize or don't need, you have to uninstall. And I would do that. And then I would restart your phone, see if it comes back up. Because there's only a couple of ways, unless you have straight up like spyware on your phone, and you might want to download Malwarebytes to see if it can scan for something like that. But unless you have straight up malware on your phone, it's got to be one of these apps that is on your phone that has an icon that is serving this up. That is the bottom line. So if it's not Chrome, it's another browser. And if it's not a browser, it's an app. Unless it was, like I said, your launcher. So those are the things you need to do. You got a little homework to, and if worse comes to worse, I would factory reset your entire phone. This is Rich on Tech.
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6: CBS News Brief. A weather system brought a funnel cloud roaring through a field in Liberty, Nebraska earlier today. No one was hurt, but more severe weather could be on the way in parts of the Midwest. CBS News meteorologist Andrew Kozak.
7: This time, Kansas, Missouri, and up toward Iowa with tornado threats along with hail and gusty winds.
6: Police want to talk to a third suspect after 10 random shootings in Austin, Texas this weekend. Four people were shot. Police Chief Lisa Davis.
8: There was a third person that the Travis County Sheriff's Office said ran from the car. Now, where this person became involved, we're not sure of that, but we do know the two that we were looking for have been apprehended.
6: The World Health Organization has declared a health emergency over an Ebola outbreak. CBS medical correspondent Celine Gounder.
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12: From the Platte Valley Bank Weather Center, I'm meteorologist Megan Mulford. A freeze watch begins at midnight tomorrow night and remains in effect until 10 a.m. Tuesday. Chance of rain showers tonight, otherwise cloudy skies expected. Lows level off around 36. Winds out of the northeast, 10 to 15 miles an hour. Cloudy skies expected again tomorrow. Rain showers likely. High temperatures reach up to 43. Currently, 53.
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0: Welcome back to Rich on Tech. Rich DeMuro here, hanging out with you, talking technology. One of my favorite things to do. 888-RICH-101, 888-742-4101. Wallace writes in from Roland Heights. I recently installed a privacy screen protector, but now my fingerprint sensor doesn't work anymore. Do you know of any privacy screen protectors that still allow the fingerprint sensor to work? As always, awesome show. Wallace, this is actually very common. I had to rip off my own screen protector for the same reason. And by the way, I immediately proceeded to drop my phone and scratched it all up. So yeah. Before you give up, try these tips. I did reach out to a screen protector company to ask what they said to do. And they said to register the same fingerprint at least twice. That helps with accuracy. Press a little bit longer than you usually would during the scan. That way it can kind of penetrate through that that screen protector. And then go into your display settings and enable touch sensitivity if you can, if your phone offers it. And make sure you're placing your finger directly over the sensor every time. If none of that works, you can look for a screen protector marketed as a fingerprint sensor compatible. But this did not work for me, so I had to take my screen protector off. And then, of course, I dropped my phone, scratched it all up. And now all I do when I use my phone is I feel the little groove where I scratched it. But yeah, that's a problem with these some of these fingerprint sensors. Thanks for the email. You can email me. Just go to richontech.tv and hit contact. All right, let's go to Kara in Fallbrook. Have we spoken before?
1: Yeah, we have.
0: Okay. So are you calling to lodge a complaint? Because I'll put you through to line two for that one.
1: No, you're my go-to guy whenever okay. I have a tech question. So, and it's usually about buying something new. And I did want to thank you. I called about getting a small portable printer.
0: Oh yeah, I remember this.
1: And I was looking at the Epson WF-110. You know, there's not a lot of options, so I went ahead and bought that one. And it's, you know, about the size of a, you know, one of those rectangular Kleenex boxes. And it's great.
0: Oh, it's great. You know, okay, good.

0: fast. I mean, I thought it was going to take forever to print a color page, but it's very fast and it's high quality. It takes cartridges, but you know, you can't have everything. So
1: That's interesting. And those are, I'm guessing those are kind of expensive.
0: Yeah, so that's the one of the drawbacks, but but it's a great little printer, so I'm really happy with it.
1: Okay. Workforce WF110, if you need a portable printer, and these things are not, you know, in general, portable printers are not cheap, right? They're not cheap in general, but if you need one, I've been actually in the market for one of these, because when I do my radio show mobily, I always like to print out a whole bunch of stuff. So in the past, I found like a FedEx Kinko's to go and like mm-hmm. print stuff, but that's not always ideal. It'd be nice to have a little printer where I can print stuff. So,
0: we'll see. You warned me about like, you know, buying open box and stuff, but I did go to eBay and I bought one that was, you know, quote new, and I got it for $70.
1: Oh, wow.
0: And, you know, doesn't look like it was ever open.
1: No, it probably fell off the back of a truck.
0: Well, sometimes Epson like has them on sale for $99. It's usually about a $149 item.
1: Oh, okay. Well, their website says $350.
0: Really?
1: Yeah. Interesting.
0: Oh, that's weird.
1: Okay. Well, maybe they never sell for the workforce on Amazon. The WF110 is $236.
0: So, boy.
1: Yeah, but you got a deal.
0: Maybe I did get a deal. So anyway, sorry about the pricing difference, but that's what I paid. And so ever since you've advertised Epson, that's the only printer that I use. It's just my go-to. They're the best. To me, they're the best printers ever. My first Epson was an ET2720.
1: Okay.
0: And it was great. It's fast. It's high quality. And I went to... An earring got stuck in the paper feed.
1: Oh, wow.
0: So I dug the earring out, and, of course, it's not working. I mean, it won't feed the paper. So I thought, well, okay, 2720, and I still have a ton of ink, so I'll buy a 2800. So the 2800 is slow, and the images, the quality just isn't as good. And I'm just wondering, like, why there would be so much difference between, you know, 720 and 800.
1: I don't know the answer to that. So for what it's worth, I know you said we advertised the Epson. I don't know if I have not advertised that. I'm not sure if that's something that is maybe just run in the commercials. I have not advertised for the Epson. We've talked about them, and actually, I will say I've talked about because I've been testing at home the Epson EcoTank and the HP ink tank. And I actually think the HP ink tank does a better job. That's my preference. So I feel like the quality is actually better on the HP. So if you can return it, I know you still have the ink and all that good stuff, so it's probably not worth it. But yeah, I found that it's fine. And if you're not comparing it to anything, like if you're not looking at another printed page, you wouldn't really know the difference. But when I started using the HP, I think it's the HP 5101. Yeah. That's the one that I think does a fantastic, oh no, it's not that one. Ooh, that's like $1,100. I'd have to find the one that I'm using, but yeah, it's pretty good. So I think, the HP weird when it comes up, the HP 5101 is the one that I've been using, and it's $180, but it's great. So, I mean, look, I think that, it depends on your quality, like what you need out of this. If you're printing a lot of full color stuff, that is definitely, you want the highest quality possible. It also could depend on the paper that you're using. So I've noticed when I buy cheaper paper that's either recycled or something like that, it's not going to look as good when you use an inkjet printer. So you might want to try getting a higher quality printer paper and see if that helps as well. So, but thanks for the recommendations. I'm glad to hear that the mobile printer is working out for you. That's a good sign. And with all these ink tank printers, it's, you know, a lot of it is just, what do you need? If you're just printing, like for me, I'm printing out mostly just notes for my radio show. So as long as it looks fine, it's going to be acceptable. But if you're doing high quality printing and you need something to look perfect, then yeah, you want to make sure you're getting the best. So thanks for the call today, Kara. Appreciate that over there in Fallbrook. I'm just looking at my Incogni privacy dashboard. So as of right now, 364 brokers have been covered. They've suppressed information on 225 of them. They're monitoring 94, and there's 45 removals in progress. And one of the features I really like is I came across my information on a website the other day, and I said, huh, why is that there? And so I just went to Incogni, and they've got this feature where you can submit what's called a custom removal. You give them the link to where your information is, and next thing you know, they go and they'll get it off of there. And so I can see right here that they are working on removing my data. And so they're very clear about how showing you when your information is being removed. So for me, I think the real fix when it comes to all these scams and, you know, all this stuff online floating around, just disappear. That's what Incogni does. They will contact hundreds of data brokers and legally force them to remove your information. 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

0: Welcome back to Rich on Tech. Let's go to, let's see here. Let's go to line two, Matthew in Los Angeles, trying to decide between a couple of computers, it sounds like.
1: Yeah, hi. I was thinking of buying the new Mac Neo, but for like about $150 less, you can get on the secondary market a used 2021 M1 chip. And I don't know if it's worth spending the extra money if you can get the M1, you know, 5 years old. You know, have you heard of the new Mac Neo computer? It's the A18 chip that they're using from the iPhone.
0: Yeah, they're using an iPhone chip in it. So what are you doing on this computer?
1: Work, surf, YouTube.
0: Okay.
1: You know, the usual. Nothing too crazy, okay. I don't think.
0: So if you're
1: spreadsheets.
0: Oh, you are working on spreadsheets?
1: Basic Google Sheets.
0: Hmm. I mean, here's the deal. Like the Neo, I mean, you're getting a new computer. So you're getting a newer computer, but it does use older components. Like everything in that computer is yesterday's technology, right? Even though it's a new device.
1: Oh.
0: In the Neo. Yeah. I mean, you're getting, you know, the specs are, you know, it's all technology that's been perfected by Apple, you know, that processor inside the screen, but none of it is top of the line, right? So it's all very basic. But it's a new computer and it's nice and it's, you know, you can pick
1: shiny.
0: Your color, it's shiny, right? And you get the warranty. So, but you're talking $499, $599, right?
1: Yeah.
0: Or $599, is it $599, $699?
1: Yeah, $599, $699 with a $100 student discount, you can get the base for $499.
0: Yeah. So for $500, you know, that's a pretty good deal. Now, you told me you're not doing anything that crazy on this thing. So if you were copying a lot of files, ingesting video, editing files on the, you know, photos, I would say, you know, the M1 might be better. But this thing is going to handle, unless you're connecting a whole bunch of devices to it, it's really, I would say, you know, you probably want something that's new versus the older thing. The MacBook Air M1. Now, I will tell you, my wife uses that, right? But I can also tell you the amount of time she opens it in a week is once because she's not using it ever. She's not really doing much on there.
1: Yeah.
0: So it just kind of depends. Like if this is your daily driver, the M1 is getting up there, but they're still selling them new. I'm looking at it. Walmart is still selling it new for, looks like it's a third party reseller, but about $400.
1: Oh, that's really inexpensive.
0: Yeah, but it's a third party, so I don't think I'd trust.
1: I think new, they're around 900 now.
0: Well, an M1?
1: No, less.
0: I mean, it depends. I don't think they're selling them new anymore. I think you have to get them.
1: So on Backmarket, the website,
0: yes.
1: I found they're selling in good condition for about $360.
0: Yeah, that's I see that one. I see one for $330. Yeah, so
1: the savings isn't that much, but in terms of the M1 chip versus the A18 chip, and also would it just be, I mean, it's 5 years old and used. I mean, I'm sure it's a little sluggish, possibly.
0: I mean, it's not the best, but it comes down to like what you're doing. If you are just surfing the web, you know, it's really not going to be that big of a deal. But if you're doing stuff like, let's see, I don't know if you can still compare to the MacBook Air. I'm trying to see if I can. They've got the MacBook Air M2. So on the Apple website, you can compare different processors. And for some reason, oh, there it is. MacBook Pro M1. Okay, so let's look at this spec by spec. So we've got a 13-inch screen on the Neo, a 13.3. You've got the A18 Pro, and then you've got the M1. I think the M1 is going to be a better chip in general.
1: Mm-hmm.
0: You've got 6 cores versus 8, 5 cores versus 8, 8 gigs of memory on both, 256, 20. You've got the Touch ID on the MacBook. So, I mean, yeah, it looks like I would say, personally, I'd probably go for the Neo, personally, just because it's newer. But I think the MacBook Pro is going to be a little bit better on the specs, but it's much, much older. So
1: yeah, it's 5 years old.
0: Yeah, that's an old computer to be investing in at this point. So now, if you were saying an M3, that's what I'm using. I use an M3 chip every day, and this is my job.
1: Mm-hmm.
0: And it's just fine. So that goes to show how good these chips are.
1: Yeah.
0: So That probably made it tougher for you. I don't think we gave you any good answers here. I think it really comes down to, at this point, I think it comes down to preference. You know, do you want the shiny new one that you can get in a box at the Apple store, brand new with a warranty? Or do you want a computer that's been used for 5 years in someone's house and it made its way to Backmarket, which is a great website, by the way.
1: Yeah.
0: And now it's making its way to you. So it really, it's like buying a new car versus a used car. You buy a new car, you drive it off the lot, it loses all that value immediately. But it's new and you get that smell.
1: Yeah.
0: So
1: great.
0: What are you leaning towards, Matthew?
1: I'm probably leaning towards the Neo, the new one.
0: Yeah. I'd say, I think as long as you're not doing anything too intensive, I think it's going to be fine. I really do.
1: Yeah. I mean, I've seen a lot of YouTube videos that people are like, you know, doing entire workflows and video editing. They're saying that chip is amazing.
0: Yeah. I mean, look, it's an iPhone chip. So what are people doing? People are building.
1: People are editing on iPhone.
0: Exactly. You're building a whole business on the iPhone as a content creator. You're editing on Premiere. You're editing on, CapCut, or Instagram edits. So people are already doing this stuff.
1: Yeah.
0: And now it's just on a computer. So it's the same thing. So I think you'll be fine. And the good news is if you hate it, you can return it within 14 days to the Apple store. So, and you get that education discount. So I think that might be the best way to go right now.
1: Yeah, I think so. Thanks so much.
0: All right. Enjoy, Matthew. I think you're going to really enjoy that computer. Incidentally, my pal Jefferson Graham, who's friend of the show, he bought one, and he brought it to Europe to use as for his, his photography importing photos and all this stuff. And he did say, you know, it's an amazing machine, but under super duper pressure. Like if you're really, and here's the deal, if you're relying on your computer to the extent that I am, like I would never get a Neo, but I know that. Because I am pushing my computer almost to the limits. Now, I used to have a MacBook Pro. I downgraded this last time around because I said, you know what? I want a lighter computer on a day-to-day basis. And this MacBook Air, I can tell you, do exports take a little bit longer? 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I typically don't recommend extended warranties, especially on a $550 laptop. You're better off putting this money in a savings account and saving it. 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I mean, look, here's the thing about extended warranties. I don't recommend them, but I'm not the typical consumer, right? Like, I know what I'm doing. If I break something, I'm just going to pay to get it repaired. But if you feel better and it's $50, $126, no way. $126 is, you know, you're talking, that's 20% of the price of this computer in a warranty. No way. That is going overboard. $50 for basic, that's probably just phone support. And I don't know if I'd pay for that either. So I would say probably not. You've already paid one time in. I don't know how much you used it, but I would say don't do it. But when it comes to warranties, it really comes down to peace of mind. How much is that peace of mind worth to you? For me, I've done two repairs on laptops in my 15-year history of using a laptop, 20 years, whatever it is. Each one was about $600. Did it hurt to pay $600 to repair them? Absolutely. Both times. One, my kid threw something at my screen, cracked it. The other one, the hard drive just failed, and they had to replace it. Both times it hurt, but at the same time, I had never paid for an extended warranty, so I wasn't already paid in. If you like extended warranties, it makes you feel better. I do have it on my car for the tires and the windshield. So it's not like I'm 100% against them. It makes me feel better. When I park at my kid's baseball game, I say, hey, if they crack the windshield, I can get it replaced today for free. 888-RICH-101, 888-742-4101.
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13: I'm Wendy Gillette. Severe weather is already causing problems in parts of the Midwest as a funnel cloud blew through a field in Liberty, Nebraska, leveling a home. No one was injured, but more storms are on the way, according to CBS News meteorologist Andrew Kozak.
14: Warm air to the south, cold air, even a winter storm to the north and the west. Places like Casper, Wyoming getting accumulating snow. But right in the middle is where we have that really sultry air, and that's where we're once again going to be focusing on severe weather for Monday. This time, Kansas, Missouri, and up toward Iowa with tornado threats along with hail and gusty winds.
13: Three teens are in custody in Austin, Texas, suspected of 10 apparently random shootings over the weekend. Four people were shot. Police Chief Lisa Davis.
15: At this point, we have two suspects in custody. We have a 15-year-old and a 17-year-old in custody. The 17-year-old has a warrant for a theft of a gun from the same store that the 15-year-old stole a gun from.
13: Pakistani negotiators were in Iran this weekend to try to make progress on a permanent ceasefire between the U.S. and Iran. This afternoon, President Trump told a reporter Iran should be afraid of what's going on right now. Correspondent Olivia Rinaldi.
16: President Trump visited his Virginia golf club shortly after issuing a new warning to Tehran. The administration's focus on Iran has Americans feeling the pinch. In new CBS News polling, almost 60% of Americans described gas prices in May as a financial hardship.
13: The current national average for a gallon of gas is $4.51, according to AAA. It's likely going to be a tough commute for hundreds of thousands of New Yorkers because the Long Island Railroad is on strike. There are talks underway, as CBS New York's Alan Devlin reports.
4: The National Mediation Board summoned the five workers unions and NTA management to a meeting. It's their first time back at the table since the strike began overnight Saturday. And that meeting is still going on at this hour right now, but no deal just yet. The two sides at odds over a pay increase. The MTA's contingency plan kicks into place at 4 a.m.
13: The World Health Organization has declared an emergency over an Ebola outbreak in Uganda and Congo. There are almost 250 suspected cases and 65 deaths, according to the Africa CDC. CBS's Imtiaz Tayab reports.
7: Global health experts are warning the Trump administration's dismantling of USAID and withdrawal from the WHO may have a serious impact on the global effort to contain the virus.
13: This is CBS News.
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13: Pharma. A coalition of voting rights advocates is launching a campaign ahead of primaries tomorrow in several states, including Alabama and Georgia. Common Cause and other groups are reacting to the recent Supreme Court decision that gutted the 1965 Voting Rights Act.
22: The Election Protection Coalition includes groups such as Common Cause, Lift Our Vote, and the National Association of Latino Elected and Appointed Officials. It is setting up a voter protection hotline to battle what it calls the dilution of black and brown voting power, as well as voter intimidation. This is states across the South erase districts representing voters of color in the wake of the Supreme Court decision. Allison Keys, CBS News.
13: Four crew members are safe after two military jets collided at an air show in Idaho, all safely ejected from their aircraft. It happened near Mountain Home Air Force Base as the jets were performing an aerial demonstration. Wendy Gillette, CBS News.
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26: From the Platte Valley Bank Weather Center, I'm meteorologist Megan Mulford. A freeze watch begins at midnight tomorrow night and remains in effect until 10 a.m. Tuesday. Chance of rain showers overnight, otherwise cloudy skies expected. Lows dip down to about 36. Winds out of the northeast, 8 to 15 miles an hour. Cloudy skies expected again Monday. Rain showers likely. High temperatures reach up to 43. Currently, 52.

0: Welcome back to Rich on Tech. Rich DeMuro here, hanging out with you, talking technology at 888-RICH-101, 888-742-4101. Give me a call if you have a question or need some tech advice. Phone lines are open. So is email. Just go to richontech.tv and hit contact. Coming up this hour, we've got Tim Schofield. He is the QB King 77 on YouTube. And he is going to talk about the Motorola Razr Fold. The reviews are in. He's been testing it hands-on. So have I. I've got it sitting right here. And spoiler alert, I will tell you, I really like Motorola software. Very refreshing compared to Samsung, which takes a very heavy-handed approach to Android. Motorola takes a very light touch. So it's almost like pure Android, but they just add a couple extra things on top. But we'll talk about that phone, which I've been using for a couple of weeks now. Let's see, what else? Oh, speaking of iPhone to Android, Android and iPhone texts are finally getting end-to-end encryption. So before, when you texted from Android to iPhone or iPhone to Android, that message has never been fully private until now. Now, recently we got the thing called RCS, right? So maybe you've noticed that texting got better between iPhone and Android because you can now see when someone's typing, the read receipts, you can share high-resolution photos and videos. But the one thing that was missing was encryption. But not anymore. Apple and Google worked together to bring encrypted RCS messaging to iPhones and Android. So if you're on an iPhone, you've got iOS 26.5, that's the latest. Or you're on Android and you've got the latest version of Google Messages, you will start seeing a new lock icon when you text your iPhone friends, your Android friends. Now, before, it was already end-to-end encrypted, right? So if you were texting your iPhone to iPhone, no problem. Android to Android, no problem. Now it's cross-platform. So what does that mean? It means nobody can read your messages. Not the carriers, not Apple, not Google, not the government. I mean, maybe not the government. We don't really know. It goes directly from your iPhone to theirs, scrambled up the whole way. So basically, yes, end-to-end encrypted. And that is a good thing, right? For privacy, it's a good thing for peace of mind. So this is closing a huge gap in privacy and messaging. Samsung users, keep in mind, this does not work if you're using Samsung's messaging app. They are actually shutting that down in July, so you've got a couple more months, and they're directing all Galaxy users to use Google Messages. Why? Because of this. Because why create their own messaging app anymore when Google's doing a good job with theirs and it has RCS, which none of the other ones do? Your carrier has to support this feature, but most, I would say a majority do. And if you back up your text to the cloud, those backups may not be encrypted. So you have to remember that. Like if you're using like SMS backup and restore, or even like iCloud to backup, unless you've turned on like extra encryption, they may not be encrypted when they're in the cloud. So just understand that. But, you know, this means that, you know, a lot of times when you talk about encrypted messages, you talk about an app like Signal, WhatsApp, you know, there are some others out there, but end-to-end encryption, we like it more and more in today's society because there's just too much that's out there and too many hackers and too many things that are just exposed. And so this makes it so that it's less exposed. Let's see. I think we have an email here. Randy writes in, "Hey Rich, my current router needs to be replaced due to its age. Spectrum is offering me one of their routers at no charge, but given my skeptical nature about Spectrum, I'm hesitant. I have no problem buying my own if that's the better move. What are your thoughts?" My thoughts are, if it's easy to just get the one from Spectrum and it's free, I mean, nothing's really free. It's just built into the pricing. Just take the free router. I don't know what your skeptical nature about Spectrum is. I mean, I get that we're probably skeptical about any large corporation, but I would say, you know, if it's easy and it works, if you're, here's the bottom line is, if you're already using their router and it's working and it's giving you a signal in your home, throughout your home, then I would just get the new one and it should do the same thing, except have better security and all that stuff. If you'd rather buy your own, which I don't really think you need to in this circumstance, Spectrum does have a list of approved routers on their website. You definitely want to get one of their approved so that it's compatible with their service. And the math here is buying your own equipment versus any rental fee that your cable company charges. So no matter which cable or whatever company is providing your service, let's say they charge you $10 a month, you buy a router for $100, in 10 months you're free and clear. So you're actually break even, and then now you're actually saving money. So there is a period of time that it takes you to recoup your costs of buying your own router. So I would say only do that if you're staying with that service provider for a very long time. And if you have a reason to do that. Like I've never really bought my own router just because, I don't really need it. Now, I do use an Eero, which I add on top of what they provide. So if you want to do that, Randy, and you want better coverage, or you need a feature that the Spectrum router does not provide, then you would want to get with a mesh network router, like an Eero or something similar. But I would say, if Spectrum is doing the job, just get their router and it's fine. You know, the Wi-Fi is built in. It's easy. If you have a problem, you can call them. That's what I would say. 888-RICH-101, 888-742-4101. The website, richontech.tv. The news this week that Amazon is now doing 30-minute delivery across a bunch of U.S. cities. So we know that Amazon is really fast. Like already I can order something in the morning and it will be there by the afternoon, or I can order something at the evening and it will be there in the morning. It's already incredible. I don't know how they do it, but they do. Well, now they're launching a service called Amazon Now. And this is in dozens of U.S. cities. 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If you notice, what? What? Bobo's excited
1: about...
0: You
1: didn't say yes.
0: No Los Angeles, no New York.
1: Oh, that's not cool.
0: Yeah, well, I think the problem is it's much tougher to deliver in 30 minutes in certain cities. I mean, in some ways it's easier.
1: It's staffed properly.
0: Yeah, well, I mean, here's the deal. You remember Domino's Pizza? They did the 30-minute delivery, and it backfired because people got into accidents, all this stuff. But here's the thing. Number one, we're in a very different world than we were when Domino's was delivering pizzas in 30 minutes or less, right? 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
0: 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So everyone is trying to get you stuff as fast as possible. And clearly, people are willing to pay for this stuff. Now, last night, I was going to order a pizza, and I looked online, Uber Eats. Pizza was like $8 more than ordering it myself and going to pick it up. So what I've done is now my tradition on the weekends is to go pick up my pizza myself and save about $10. Now, at the checkout, they still ask you, Do you want a tip? Now, Bobo, you tell me. Here was my total last night. You tell me what you would have chosen. Okay, I went and picked up this pizza myself. It was $42.47. 18% tip, $7.64. The guy, they handed me a pizza across the counter. Okay. 21%, $8.92. 25%, $10.62. Which one would you have chosen?
1: This is going to sound bad. I'm not tipping you for just handing me my food because okay. I've already paid you for it. It'd be a different story if you had to go in the back, bring it to me, ask me if I was okay. You know, like a waiter. That's different. But if I'm going to order pizza and you're just taking it from a shelf, which is right behind you.
0: They took it off the top of the oven, like where it was, you know what I mean? Like where it's like staying warm up there.
1: Still a shelf.
0: And so the guy turned around, said, hey, okay, let me get your pizza. Turn around, grab the pizza, turn around to me and gave it to me.
1: What was the lowest one there?
0: $7.64, 18%.
1: 18%. I'd do 15%, bro. I'm sorry.
0: So you give him 15%.
1: I would do 15%, but this tipping thing is kind of getting out of hand.
0: It's getting a little out of hand because it's a little awkward. It's like right in front of them. Not that I've said this before on the show. I love to tip. I went to that Google event the other day.
1: Yeah.
0: And they had free valet. And I tipped the guy $5.
1: I'm tipping the guy for that. You're going to get my car. I get it. You're making hourly, but I'm going to tip you. But I'm not.
0: And you did something for me. You went and you're in the hot sun. You went and got my car. And also, you know, 99% of people are not tipping. So I'm like, hey, I'm trying to make up a little slack. Now, $5, okay, it's not, he's not going to go get, you know, rich on that.
1: Yeah.
0: But it's nice.
1: I miss Tokyo.
0: No tipping. I know, Europe and Tokyo.
1: You do not tip when you go to Tokyo.
0: Okay, now Tokyo may be different because you do get good service there, but in Europe, they know they're not getting a tip and they know that. They come to your table, they take your order, and you don't see them again.
1: Are you serious?
0: Oh, yeah. In the U.S., waiters know that, or servers know that they're, you know, trying to work for a tip. Not all of them, believe me. Some, you get the attitude, you're like, you know you're working for a tip. Anyway. All right, let's go to break. 888-RICH-101, 888-742-410. And we can talk about the tipping thing forever. I mean, literally, we could have a whole show about that.
1: You could.
0: Call me if you want to talk about the tipping stuff. Because I'm sure we'll get some calls on that. 888-RICH-101, 888-742-4101. When we come back, we'll talk about ChatGPT. Speaking of money, they want to act.
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0: Welcome back to Rich on Tech. Rich DeMuro here, hanging out with you, talking technology. 888-RICH-101, 888-742-4101. Kim chimed in on the tipping debate. She said, I would give him 10%, $4 in cash. Okay. I like the cash thing, too. And I've actually asked people behind the counter, I said, do you get this? Because I always wonder, too, like, are they getting that money? Takeout and pickup, Kim says she does 10%. You know, because you're not being served. That's the thing. Like, think about it. You go to a restaurant, someone waits on you. Like, they're coming up to you a couple times, you know, throughout your dinner. They're taking away your dirty stuff, bringing you your food. You're giving them 20%, right? That's like about baseline. Now you're going to like a place where you're literally, they're grabbing a muffin from behind the counter and giving it to you, and you're giving them 10%. Like, it doesn't, like, I feel bad for the waiters that are making, and I worked as a waiter. And by the way, I loved working as a waiter. That was one of my favorite jobs because counting that cash at the end of the night was just so fun. Like, you'd all sit there, like all the waiters, you had to tip out and stuff. It was like a whole like little world of, you know, what you did after you were done waiting the tables.
1: Now, like, here's a question.
0: What?
1: Did you share your tips with the cooks?
0: Yes.
1: You guys did?
0: Yes, we tipped out. It's called tipping. Have you ever waited tables?
1: No.
0: Okay.
1: My only food job was Subway when I was 16.
0: Oh, you were a Subway artist. Yeah. Or a sandwich artist.
1: Sandwich artist, yeah.
0: Eat fresh.
1: But I worked at Subway when you had to cut it the old way, where you cut the top out.
0: The top out. that little knife was so sharp.
1: Yeah.
0: It always, I'm like, one of these people's going to cut themselves. But they never did, so. I love Subway. I mean, that's, yeah. But, yeah, we had to tip out. So at the end of the night, I think you would tip, like, I don't know, 10% of what you made it would be like the cooks and then the busboys, what do they call that?
1: Oh, yeah, the busboys.
0: No, is it a busboy?
1: Yeah.
0: Yeah. Like the people who would, like, clear the table at the end, you know. But it was great. And then also you get to eat for free or discounted. That was the other best part. So I waited tables at CBK. So I was like, I ate that entire menu. Like, you would get either a certain percentage off. Like, back in the day, it was like 50% off.
1: I can't remember if we got free sandwiches or
0: not. Oh, I'm sure you got a free sub.
1: I will say this. I don't want to throw the guy under the bus. We worked right across the street was Bank of America.
0: Okay.
1: We had to hurry up when we got our checks and run across the street and cash them. Because if you didn't cash them in enough time, they'd bounce. So I'm like 16 years old in Subway uniform running across the street to go cash my check, hoping it don't bounce.
0: Oh, my God.
1: I think I had it bounce one time.
0: Ugh, that's not fun. All right, speaking of money, the bank, would you let ChatGPT see your bank account? This is a wild new feature. OpenAI just launched a new personal finance tool that lets you connect your accounts to ChatGPT. So this is available today. They partnered with Plaid. So if you've ever connected your account to like one of these like third-party programs, usually go through Plaid. So it's trusted, it's secure. But you can link over 12,000 financial institutions. So pretty much anything you've got, whether it's an investment, whether it's a checking account, savings account, it's probably on the list. Once you connect, ChatGPT goes in and builds out a dashboard that shows your spending habits, your portfolio performance, your subscriptions, upcoming payments. But here's the thing. It can only see balances and transactions, so it doesn't see your account number, and it can't make any changes.

0: just your accounts. You can't say, hey, transfer money from this account to that. So if you're familiar with something like a Rocket Money or Monarch, which I really like, ChatGPT, the big difference here is that it's AI. So it remembers things about you and factors that into its recommendations. So if you say, look, I'm trying to switch jobs. Can I afford to make this or less money? Because I want to, you know, stay home with the kids longer or whatever. Or, hey, can I afford a vacation at the end of the year? That is a new level of personalization that I don't think we've seen in a budgeting app. And I am here for it. I know this is controversial, but I would love to connect my accounts to see what it says about it. And OpenAI says more than 200 million users already ask financial questions. So they're already doing this. But here's the trick and here's the thing, the catch. You have to be paying $100 a month to ChatGPT right now to get this feature. It's ChatGPT Pro only right now. So if you're paying for the $20 a month plan like I am, that's not going to get it. And I ran this by my wife. I actually did say, do you think $100 is worth it for a financial advisor? She said, well, that's not bad. I said, well, it's ChatGPT. And we're already asking ChatGPT everything. Why not have it's probably so smart. I got my electricity bill the other day. What do? I dragged it into ChatGPT. Why is this so expensive? It says, well, you're using a ton of water every month. I said, oh, okay. Well, that's probably why. Here's the deal. Privacy is the big question. So you can disconnect your accounts at any time. It'll take 30 days for your data to be deleted from OpenAI systems. And obviously, you can imagine the online reaction to this has been pretty skeptical because you're feeding all your financials into an AI. But people are already doing this anyway. 888-RICH-101, 888-742-4101. Coming up, we're going to talk the Motorola Razr Fold.
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6: CBS News Brief. Austin police say a third suspect has been detained after 10 apparently random shootings over the weekend. Chief Lisa Davis.
7: Four people were shot, total four people. We had buildings, apartments that were shot into, two fire stations, two separate fire stations that were fired into. A fire truck was struck.
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8: Straight line winds ripping through town on Saturday night.
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6: Talks are still underway between five unions and the Metropolitan Transportation Authority as a strike of the Long Island Railroad continues, now entering its third day. CBS News New York's Lisa Rosner.
10: They have been at the bar.
5: bargaining table now for several hours. And without these trains running Monday, it's expected to be a mess of a commute for
6: CBS News Brief.
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11: From the Platte Valley Bank Weather Center, I'm meteorologist Megan Mulford. A freeze watch begins at midnight tomorrow night and remains in effect until 10 a.m. Tuesday. Chance of rain showers overnight, otherwise cloudy skies expected. Lows dip down to about 36. Winds out of the northeast, 8 to 15 miles an hour. Cloudy skies expected again Monday. Rain showers likely. High temperatures reach up to 43. Currently, 52.
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0: Welcome back to Rich on Tech. Rich DeMuro here, hanging out with you, talking technology. 888-RICH-101-888-742-4101. We will get back to the phone lines in just a moment, but first, we have an exciting guest, Tim Schofield. He is QBKing77 on YouTube, and he's been playing with the new Motorola Razr Fold as well as I have. Tim, welcome to the show.
1: Thanks for having me, Rich. Happy to be here.
0: Well, first question, where the heck did you get that username for YouTube?
1: I get that question a lot. You know, back in the day, being a YouTuber really wasn't a thing. And when I was 13 years old, made a username to play Madden online, and it was football related. So started making YouTube videos with that name, with zero intention of doing this for a living, and just kind of stuck with that username. And, you know, since have transitioned into just using my personal name, Tim Schofield. But, you know, the URLs and everything has stuck to QBKing77.
0: There you have it. And now hitting almost a million subscribers. Congratulations. Very exciting.
1: Thank you.
0: And making a living. You're making a living on YouTube.
1: Absolutely. Yeah. Yeah. I've been doing it for, this was my 15th year in April, actually.
0: That's incredible. It sure beats having a boss, I'm sure.
1: It does. You got to be your own boss.
0: Let me give my boss the look. Yeah. Sure does. No, I'm just kidding. All right. Let's talk about the Motorola Razr Fold. So, what is your impression of this device? What's your impression, your first kind of first off impression of it?
1: I've got it here. I've had it since they've sort of announced it. And first impressions, I was impressed. When it comes to their foldables, obviously they've had their flip phones for a little while now. So they've been kind of fine tuning those and making those great. But with their Fold, it's their first one. So you just kind of never know what you're going to get. But it feels on par with the other foldables that you can get in terms of, you know, Samsung, Google, et cetera. In terms of how premium it was, I really like the hinge. It feels very sturdy. You can hold the screen at different angles when you open it. So overall, first impressions, I don't want to say surprised because they do so well with their flip phones, but more impressed than anything.
0: Yeah. And I think, for the uninitiated, it's got like a 6-something inch screen on the outside, an 8-inch screen on the inside. So you open it up like a book. This is one of those foldables that's like a book. And I will say, I've been using it as well. I've been quite impressed. I love the software. Like the Motorola software, I think is, they take a lighter touch than Samsung. What do you think of their software?
1: And they've been doing this for years now. And I always mention it in all my videos. I like this. They call it the skin on top of Android, basically. But they take Android and they just add little tweaks here and there and little features that are super useful, gestures, and just little software perks that you have throughout the operating system. And they've done that for years, and they do a really good job at keeping it light. Like you said, you know, Samsung goes really heavy on a ton of features. You could have that phone for a couple of years and still not know a certain feature that's on that phone. Whereas with Motorola, I feel like you can go through them, but they're all very useful and they work how they should.
0: Yeah, and some of those features are a twist to open up the camera, so you can kind of twist the phone, it'll activate the camera.
1: Yep,
0: another
1: yep.
0: twist brings up the selfie camera. A chop, like a double chop.
1: The chop twice, yeah.
0: That'll bring up
1: the flashlight. I use that all the time with the flashlight, yep.
0: Yeah. And then the actual physical phone, like it is heavy. Like I do think it's kind of a heavy phone, but it's a well-crafted phone. Like it fits well in your hand, and I like the back. It's got this... it's like a textured back that's like easy to grip, you know, even if you don't have a case on it. But now here's the deal. There's no magnets. Why did they leave out the magnets in 2026?
1: It's one of those where MagSafe has been such a big part of just like how I use my phones in general. You know, Google decided with their Pixel lineup to add magnets. For some reason, Samsung didn't. Yes, it will add weight. And if you already have a phone that weighs as much as it does now, and then you throw magnets in it, it's going to add to the weight. I wish they included them. I kind of get why they don't from a weight perspective and just maybe a potential, you know, usability with accessories and everything. But I don't know. I'm really big into having magnets in phones, and I think all phones should have them, but it's a hard sell when you have your, you know, arguably the biggest foldable competitor being Samsung not doing it in their phone. So Google has, which has really kind of set them apart with it. But with Samsung not doing it, I don't think it kind of pushed the envelope for them to have it in their phone.
0: Before we get to kind of like usability of this thing, what do you think of the cameras?
1: Honestly, really impressed. I feel like that is one area that Motorola has struggled a little bit in the past is their cameras. And so with a foldable, with other brands and such, they don't include their top tier cameras in their foldable lineups. And Motorola has actually done a really good job. It has been very consistent. The color reproduction, I know they partnered with Pantone, but the color reproduction on some of the shots that I get are very natural and just look how they should. They're not oversaturated. They're very crisp. They look really good. I've actually been enjoying using this camera a lot more than basically any other Motorola phone I've ever used. So it's definitely one of those where I don't feel like I need to carry a second phone, flagship phone to take better pictures. I know I can, you know, point and shoot and get a really good shot. And, you know, with that telephoto lens, it's great to be able to zoom in so much too. You know, you get some really solid 10x shots.
0: Oh, wow. Is that the zoom 10x? Was that
1: the it goes optical? All the way up to 100, 120. Oh, wow.
0: But you can take
1: those moon pictures if you want, but yes. No, it's 100x. It's okay. 100x.
0: I did take a moon picture. I was surprised because I didn't think it would do the moon like a Samsung, and it did. So
1: I know.
0: Here's where I struggle. So I really like this phone. I think it's actually an incredible foldable phone. I can look past the magnets and I love the software, but where I fail is like, why do I need a foldable? Have you answered that question yet for yourself?
1: I think, you know, when I am traveling quite a bit, which I generally do often, I find that I always gravitate towards wanting a foldable in my pocket. The real use case, you know, when I'm in my house, I'll pull up my laptop or I'll sit at my desktop. I'll have bigger screens accessible, but when I'm traveling, I don't necessarily need to add the extra weight of a tablet, or I'll have my laptop with me, of course, but being able to just kind of sit on a plane, fold open a bigger screen and, you know, have larger videos on my phone with, you know, split screen with maybe some little work while I'm watching some Netflix show right above it in split screen. Especially when I'm looking at Google Maps and stuff, being able to just kind of browse around. And then if I find a restaurant I want, I can go split screen with Chrome and look up their menu and then just kind of go back and forth between Google Maps. I think the multitasking is where it really excels. Not necessarily just having one app open, but when I'm watching YouTube up top and maybe scrolling through my emails or texting someone down below, it is when it really excels. Or that, you know, short form content with vertical video, you get it on the right side and you can just text your friends on the left side, send them links, et cetera, without having to close out the content.
0: I hear you. I do get that when you travel, it is really like, I always want a foldable when I travel because I'm like, this is so efficient. My wife and I went to Vegas a couple weekends ago, and I said to my wife, we were going for the night, and I said, do you think this is too much? I'm bringing too much. A laptop, an iPad, a Kindle, a Pixel, a Samsung, and let's see, Pixel, Samsung, and and an iPhone. I mean,
1: you got everything.
0: I mean, I had everything I needed. But if I had one foldable,
1: right?
0: If I had one foldable, I wouldn't need any of that stuff. So
1: exactly. Yeah. It sort of packs all of those things into one, you know, one package. Yeah, granted, it's expensive. Don't get me wrong. It's an expensive package, but
0: how much? We're talking
1: $1,900. $1,900. So it's definitely you're paying for the features.
0: Yeah. Well, we've been talking with Tim Schofield about the Motorola Razr Fold, available May 21st, 2026.
1: I lost you there, Rich. I'm sorry. I lost you there, Rich.
0: $1,900 for this device, available May 21st, 2026. And do you still have me, Tim?
1: Yes.
0: Okay.
1: Yeah, I'm here.
0: My final question is this going to be the year of the foldable because Apple is rumored to launch theirs?
1: I think it is. Yeah, I think if Apple launches a foldable, it's going to generate so much buzz and hype around folding phones. And it's good to see the competition. I love it. I think it's going to push the envelope, especially with Samsung, into.
0: Uh-oh. We're losing them right at the end. Oh, no. Tim, we lost you right at the end there, but we heard you like the competition, so we're going to leave it there. Check out Tim Schofield, QBKing77 on YouTube, QBKing77 on YouTube. Follow him for all things tech. He does a great job. Tim, thanks so much for joining me today.
2: Thanks, Rich. I appreciate it.
0: All right. 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

0: Welcome back to Rich on Tech. Rich DeMuro here, hanging out with you, talking technology. 888-RICH-101, 888-742-4101. Still lots more to talk about on the show today. Let's see, we got Paul from Grand Rapids. Hey, Rich, I love the show. I learn something new every week. I've been using Gemini to fix a lot and enhance my photos, but recently I've noticed it's generating low-resolution images. I haven't changed anything I'm doing, and I'm using Gemini Pro. Even when I click the download full-size button, the quality is still poor. Any idea what's going on? Paul, I noticed the same thing, and I'm guessing that Gemini, because they're using so much compute, is defaulting to a quicker, like a lower cost model for image edits just to save time and also the computing power. So here's what I've been doing. If I need a high resolution, right? If you don't, it's not a big deal. But if you do, once you create, let's see if I can find a, trying to find like a picture that I've generated recently. Once you generate the picture, you should see underneath it, there's like a three little dots. And when you tap those three little dots, it should give you the option to redo with Pro. And so once you redo with Pro, that's when you're going to get the higher quality image, in my experience. Now, it may differ, but like I just did, I'm just downloading a full size image here, and let's see what the resolution is. Yeah, it's a full-size resolution. So I think that maybe try redoing it. I think it's maybe just defaulting to the fast, smaller resolution just to save time. Or maybe it's a quirk. You know, these companies are changing things all the time. Maybe they just said, you know what? Instead of making a high-resolution image for every single person that asks for an image, we can cut our costs in half by just generating a low-res. And if someone wants a high-res, they can ask for it. And so I think that does make a lot of sense, given how much time and energy these AI systems are using. So try that. See if it helps. We got another question here from Anne in Simi Valley. My daughter lives in Spain and visits a doctor who speaks Spanish, but her husband speaks Italian. So the doctor ends up speaking a mix of both. I need an app that can record the visit, transcribe it, and produce an English summary she can actually use. The app is Whisper Memos, WHISPER Memos. And, what I love about this app is it can record, it can transcribe, it can generate summaries. And the doctor is mixing Spanish and Italian. A lot of these AIs can transcribe both or a mix of languages on the fly. And I'm looking, at Whisper Memos website. It says over 50 languages are supported: English, Spanish, French, German, Italian, Portuguese, Japanese, Chinese, Korean, Arabic, Hindi, much more. AI models are trained on multilingual data, so accuracy stays high. Now, the question is, you would have to see if it can handle changing, changing horses midstream, like so to say. Like this person's going to start speaking Spanish, then start speaking Italian. You need to make sure that the Whisper can handle that. I think it could, to be honest, because that's the way a lot of these AIs work anyway. I mean, Google just showed off that Rambler feature, and they specifically showed that feature where you start talking in English, and then you switch to a different language, switch back to English, the AI doesn't miss a beat. So I would check it out, whispermemos.com. I got a nice note from the developer of this app because I was one of the first to download this app. And he wrote me a note and he said, oh, he's like, thanks for mentioning me so much. He's like, I've actually been able to go out and do this full time now. So he's a full time developer because of how well this app has done, which, I mean, it's a great app. So that's now here's the deal. I asked him, I said, are you making a version for Android? Because if you're sitting here listening and you're saying, Rich, this is not available for Android. No, it's not. And I've been using an Android lately. And so I've been trying to figure out, like, can I get something similar to this? Because I can't get my Whisper Memos and I use it all the time. So let me tell you what I've been doing. So number one, a couple things. Number one, I use this app called voicenotes.com. And so voicenotes is similar, except it's very similar. You just take a note and it will transcribe it. And the difference is it doesn't email it to you. And that's what I think is the killer feature of Whisper Memos, is that it emails you your note. Because what happens to me is I am out and about walking around. I take a note and I forget about it. And if it's not emailed to me, I'm not going to go back into the app to look for it. So by getting that email, when I go to my email, I go, oh yeah, I remember that note now. So what I did was with voicenotes.com, you can connect it to this tool called Zapier, Z-A-P-I-E-R. And so once you connect it to that, you can set up what's called a zap. And when it notices you do a new voice notes, it will email you that voice notes. And you can do a bunch of these a month for free, or you have to pay $20. I'm on the free plan, and it works great. And then I said, okay, let me up the ante. When I do a task, can I get that to email me? So I connected Zapier to Google Tasks. And so now I can ask Gemini, hey, remind me to do this, or note to self. Note to self may trigger Google Keep. So you gotta learn this, the certain things to say to make a reminder, or take a reminder, or add to my tasks. And then you just say what you want to say. And you can do this all hands-free with your phone, by the way, without even touching it. And it will take that note, and Gemini's really good because it's Gemini, so it's using AI to understand what you're saying. It'll make that task in Google Tasks, and then Zapier notices, because you can connect it to Google Tasks, and it will email you that task. So this is how I've gotten around all the amazing stuff that Whisper Memos does on Android, is coming up with a little bit of a hack. But it works, and it's great. And so far, I haven't run up against having to pay, which is really nice. So again, the app is called voicenotes.com, whispermemos.com, Zapier. I don't know if it's Zapier. Maybe it's Zapier because it's a zap. And then Google Tasks with Gemini. I'm not kidding. With this AI stuff, there's just so many things you can do. It's truly remarkable. And I'll put all that on the website, by the way, richontech.tv. Let's see. One more question. Laura says, I'm taking a trip to the Dominican Republic in August. I'm trying to figure out what apps I should download before I go. My carrier is TracFone. I have a BlueView 5. I don't think it has eSIM, so I'll be relying on Wi-Fi. So number one, I would check to see if TracFone offers Wi-Fi calling and texting. If they do, definitely turn that on before you leave, because you'll be able to use a Wi-Fi network to call and text as you typically would. You have to check on the calling. Sometimes these carriers charge when you're international, but texting should be fine. Number two, download Google Maps and then download the offline maps for Dominican Republic. That way you can navigate without a data connection, because yes, GPS still works when you don't have data. Download Google Translate. Once again, get the offline Spanish language pack. That will work without the internet. So that means you can do translations even without Wi-Fi. And then for staying in touch with friends and family back home, I would look into something like a WhatsApp or a Telegram. They both work great over Wi-Fi. Have a great trip, Laura. Thanks for the question. Rich on tech.tv. Coming up, I'll tell you why the three biggest carriers are working together on something.
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7: I'm Wendy Gillette. Many New Yorkers are expecting a dismal commute Monday morning as the Long Island Railroad remains on strike, meaning hundreds of thousands have to work remotely or take cars into the city.
8: People are going to go from like 40-minute ride to like 2 hours, 30 minutes. That's what I'm up against right now.
7: Talks are underway between LIRR management and 5 unions. CBS New York's Lisa Rosner spoke to employees.
9: The raises that were being offered weren't actually raises when you factor in inflation.
10: We're looking for a modest raise in our wages. Health insurance should never be on the table. We work hard enough for it.
11: Jana Lieber, the head of the MTA, says the unions are the highest paid railway workers in the country, making well over 6 figures, and alleges they are trying to force a bad deal.
12: We're more than willing to meet them halfway on wages. In fact, they wanted much more than halfway.
7: AAA says a gallon of gas now averages $4.51 across the country. That means more Americans are turning to trains, buses, and bikes. CBS's Tim McNicholas.
13: Trailways.com president Alex Berardi says long-distance travelers are also steering toward buses, with jet fuel prices pushing skyward and airfares up 15%.
14: People were booking last second a little bit more. We think that could be around the uncertainty in the travel market. People are looking and they're shocked by the prices and they're trying to figure out, how am I going to get there?
7: President Trump is growing frustrated with Iran. Correspondent Olivia Rinaldi.
15: President Trump on Sunday issued fresh threats to Iran, saying that the, quote, clock is ticking, and warned that there won't be much left of the country if they don't get moving fast on making a deal with the U.S.
7: High winds took down trees and damaged homes in Fairbury, Nebraska this weekend. KOLN-TV's Sam Cobb.
16: The streets lined with neighbors, busy with cleanup, now leaning on one another to get it done.
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18: 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You help to be in service to other people, and so that's what you do.
7: The stage is set for the NBA Eastern Conference Finals after the Cleveland Cavaliers eliminated the Detroit Pistons 125-94. Donovan Mitchell leading the drive with 26 points as heard on Amazon Prime.
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23: Sunscreen is harmful to coral reefs.
24: A study by the Hereticus Environmental Laboratory says 25% of applied sunscreen, some 5,000 tons of it, washes off people and ends up in reef areas each year. Lab director Craig Down says a lot of that sunscreen comes off at home in people's showers and through sewer systems.
25: The water that they discharge into the marine environment is untreated.
24: The metals in the sunscreen runoff do a number on reefs.
25: It caused coral bleaching. It killed them at the higher concentrations. It deformed them.
24: Down says you can help by wearing long-sleeve swim shirts at the beach. Michael Wallace, CBS News.
23: The Spotlight is back on the show Chess 6 months after it opened on Broadway. I spoke to one of the performers.
26: It's a very nice thing to be in a hit musical. It's a very cool thing.
23: Singer-actress Hannah Cruz isn't just in a hit. She's now a Tony nominee for her role as Svetlana Sergeyevsky in Chess. Wendy Gillette, CBS News.
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28: From the Platte Valley Bank Weather Center, I'm meteorologist Megan Mulford. A freeze watch begins at midnight tomorrow night and remains in effect until 10 a.m. Tuesday. Chance of rain showers overnight, otherwise cloudy skies expected. Lows dip down to about 36. Winds out of the northeast, 8 to 15 miles an hour. Cloudy skies expected again Monday. Rain showers likely. High temperatures reach up to 43. Currently, it's 50 degrees.

0: 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Rich DeMuro here, talking technology at 888-RICH-101, 888-742-4101. 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This is episode 174, so all you have to do is go to the website, search 174, or just look right at the top. Should be there. And while you're there, you've got pretty much everything that I do is on the website. So TV segments, you can watch those. You can look at old notes for old past radio shows. Subscribe to the podcast. And then, of course, there is my newsletter. Subscribe to that. It is completely free. So you can get the issue every single weekend. And it has a lot of the stuff I talk about on this show. Just all the tech stuff I think you should know about. That's what my goal is, to get you... you're doing your job, you're working, but my job is to cover this for you. So let's get through some of the news stories this week. So number one, strange bedfellows, AT&T, T-Mobile, and Verizon announced a new joint venture. They want to work together to eliminate wireless dead zones in the U.S. with a specific focus on using satellites. Yeah, so the technology is called direct-to-device, D2D. And this would allow your cell phone to stay connected even in places where they don't have traditional towers, like national parks. Few and far between at this point, but there are still places. And already we've already seen things like this, like with T-Mobile, Starlink. But the thing is, right now that is just for texting and a little bit of data. But in the future, you'll be able to make phone calls over these satellite cellular networks. So. That they're projecting, like Amazon said, they were thinking like 2028, I believe, for that. So it's coming. But anyway, the interesting thing here is that this is pretty much going like they're trying to figure out a way that, like, working together instead of redoing all the work, right? So instead of building like 10 different satellite networks up in space, they'll say, hey, why don't we work together and we'll share this? Now, that's good or bad depending on how you look at it, right? Like, in some ways it's good because, okay, it'll make things work the same way everywhere. But in some ways it's like, well, aren't we supposed to have competition? So we'll see. They have not given their specific plans for all of this, but it's a great thing because, as you know, I have T-Mobile Starlink on my phone, and it just means that you can stay connected wherever you can see the sky in the U.S., I believe Hawaii, southern Alaska, a couple other places throughout the world, New Zealand. Yeah, it's just amazing to think that no matter where you can see the sky, you can stay connected. And by the way, already we've seen T-Mobile teaming up with SpaceX, AT&T's partner with AST Space Mobile, and Verizon has its own satellite arrangement as well. So we'll see. This is all kind of seems like it's a move against SpaceX and Starlink, but who knows? Maybe they'll just end up relying on them, saying, you already built this great network. Maybe we'll just all tap into it. And then the FCC, remember this whole thing with the foreign routers? The FCC banned foreign-made routers from being sold new in the U.S. And the one you have at home, they said, okay, it's only going to be good through 2027. Well, guess what? Who would have predicted this? They're backtracking already. So now the FCC is saying, you know what? Actually, I think 2027 is probably too early for all this to happen. So let's just push it back to January 2029. So now you don't really have to think about this until 2029. So we knew this was going to happen. I knew this was going to happen. But the bottom line is, if you have a foreign-made router at home, and you probably do unless you have an Eero, security updates are safe through January 2029. So you don't really have to do anything different until then. And this is all for national security, cybersecurity. And don't get me wrong, routers are actually an attack vector that has been used in the past, especially ones that are not updated, that the default password's not changed. So this is a way that you're almost attacking an infrastructure that is very much everywhere. But it's not built by one company, right? Like AT&T, if they build something, they're going to protect it, right? Because that's their business. Verizon, T-Mobile, big companies, corporations. But if you're just, you know, Joe Schmo putting a router in your house, you probably don't think of the implications of that being affected or, you know, attacked. And so that's what we've seen Russia do. We've seen this happen. And you know, the FCC, I think this week they mentioned that they reset a whole bunch of routers remotely. I mean, that's wild. Somehow they worked with these router companies to like reset a whole bunch of like TP-Link and other routers that needed to be reset to get them this software security update. They did that remotely. That's like wild. So far, only Netgear and Amazon's Eero have received conditional approval to continue selling new routers in the U.S. TP-Link has announced plans to apply for exemption, saying it's investing hundreds of millions in U.S. manufacturing. But the one you have at home, probably fine. Oh, how about this? Instagram. Did you notice everyone sharing these new things called Instants? These are little tiny photos inside the messages area of Instagram. So these are photos you can share with your close friends or followers, and they disappear after they've been viewed, and they can't be seen after 24 hours. So your friends can only look at these pictures once, and there's no way to edit them. There's no way to upload one from your camera roll, no filters, no retouching. So basically, when you open up the Instance camera, that's it. There's just an option to add a caption and take a picture. Boom. And if you want to see where these live on your phone, you can go into your Instagram app and you can, let's see, I'm going to bring it up here. Tap the little messaging, direct messages down at the bottom, and you'll see in the lower right-hand corner, there's kind of a stack of photos. You tap that and it brings you to Instance. And then you can tap to swipe through the photos and you can't go back. Once you look at a photo, that's it. It goes away. And then if you want to do your own, like I'll do my own right now, real time, and that's it. You just tap the shutter and it posts instantly. Now, there is a short undo button and you could always go into your archive and delete it, but that's it. It's really quick. It's instantaneous. And who is this up against? Who do you think? Snapchat. This is how kids and teens communicate. It's all through Snapchat. Snaps. Now, of course, you can add filters and things to snaps, but this is a way to get people to just interact with Instagram more. And it's kind of fun. It's different. It's raw, unfiltered, and you can't screenshot these things. But of course, you can have another person take a picture over your shoulder, and that's fine. There's also a standalone companion app. So if you love this Instance business, you can download an Instance app. Let's see. What else do you need to know? Oh, you can turn it off. I posted about how to turn it off because already people are like, how do I turn this off? I don't want this. So if you look at my Instagram, at Rich on Tech, it'll tell you the instructions, but you open up Instagram, you go to your profile page, you tap the three lines, they call it the hamburger menu, you scroll to content preferences under what you see, and then you toggle hide instance in inbox, you toggle that on. Yes, I know it's a lot. They don't make these things easy to find. But the other way to do it is you can snooze them. So if you see that little camera, the little photo stack in the lower right-hand corner of your messages, you just swipe that away with your finger and that will snooze the feature for a little bit. And you can bring it back by swiping the other way. But again, it's called Instance and already people are using them and it's kind of fun. I mean, there's no doubt about it. It's like I've already shared more pictures than I would on stories because why not? They go away. You can only watch them once. The other thing to know, and I guess tell your kids and grandkids, that because these are disappearing does not mean they are deleted. These are going through Meta. Meta is a huge company. They are stored on their servers. Even though they're deleted off your phone and your friends can't see them, they're still in an archive. And even if you delete it from that archive, they're still going to stay in Meta's servers. So just keep in mind, nothing on the internet is gone. Once it's put up there, that is it. It's there forever, basically. So just remember that. All right, 888-RICH-101, 888-742-4101. Coming up this hour, we've got San Francisco State University philosophy chair and AI ethics expert, Carlos Montemayor. He's going to talk about using AI safely. That's going to be a good conversation. It's coming up right here on Rich on Tech.
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0: Welcome back to Rich on Tech. Rich DeMuro here, hanging out with you, talking technology. 888-RICH-101, 888-742-4101. Everything I mentioned is on the website, richontech.tv. I should mention, by the way, we were talking about this new Instagram instance feature. These are like quick photos you can share on Instagram. I should mention that when you tap that shutter, when you get to this feature on your Instagram app and you tap that shutter, it shares that picture immediately. So it's not like you get to see what the picture looks like or press post. It shares it. So the first time I shared my picture, I was just taking a picture and it was just me like looking into the camera and it posted unbeknownst to me. And apparently I'm not the only person, because a lot of people, like if you look through all the people's, like when you see your friends first post their instance, they're all like just them like looking at the camera being like, what is this new feature? So just beware. All right, let's go to Linda in Burbank. Linda, you're on with Rich. What's up?
1: Rich, I accidentally pressed, you know, the apps that are on the front of the phone at the very beginning?
0: On the lock screen or on the home screen?
1: On the, you know, after I open up the screen, you know, the apps that are on the bottom of the phone?
0: Sure.
1: The one on the upper left side, I accidentally, you know, moved it to the left, and now it's disappeared.
0: The app disappeared?
1: Yeah.
0: Where'd it go?
1: I don't know. I try to bring it back, and I can't.
0: What type of

0: disappeared.
1: The app disappeared?
0: Yeah.
1: Where'd it go?
0: I don't know. I try to bring it back, and I can't.
1: What type of phone are you using?
0: Android.
1: Okay. What specifically is it? Is it a Samsung, Pixel, something else?
0: Motorola.
1: Motorola. Okay. So you're talking about, okay, when you open up your phone, you unlock it, you look at your home screen, you had an app on your home screen, and it's now disappeared.
0: Yeah.
1: Okay.
0: It's like there are altogether like 8 apps.
1: Okay.
0: You know, the very first app, you know, the first row.
1: Okay. So, are you on your phone right now, or
0: I have it right there.
1: Oh, you do? Okay.
0: It's where I can get my YouTube.
1: Yep.
0: Google.
1: What app was this?
0: The very first.
1: I mean, what do you know the app name?
0: I forget the app's name. I just know it has YouTube, Google.
1: Okay, it has YouTube and Google. Okay, so, maybe it was a folder. Okay, so here, can you swipe up on your home screen?
0: Okay, let me do that.
1: When you swipe up, do you get a list of a whole bunch of apps?
0: Yeah.
1: Okay, so can you find the app in there that you're looking for?
0: Oh, let's see.
1: You might have to scroll all, if it's YouTube, you can scroll all the way down. And you hopefully find it there.
0: Let me see.
1: But once that's called your app library or app drawer, and that should list all of the apps.
0: Either Google or Gmail.
1: Okay. Maybe it was, well, let's just try with one app, and you can, once you learn this method, you can do it with any of them. So it sounds like you might have gotten rid of a folder of apps that had a bunch, but anyway, press and hold on one of those apps there, like any of them.
0: Okay. Yeah, I'll press YouTube.
1: Okay. And now drag it sort of like to the, like just drag it around and you'll see it'll show you your home screen and now you can release it and it should drag and stay on your home screen. Did that do that?
0: Kind of, but not exactly.
1: Okay. So practice that. That's the only way to get that back on there is to press and hold one of those apps.
0: Okay, I got it on there. Now it's on the first one.
1: Okay, so now you can rearrange them. So if you press an app, you can kind of push another app around to rearrange them.
0: Oh, that's very strange.
1: Yeah, it is. Now, here's the deal. Once you get this set up the way you want it, there is a way to lock down your screen so that this does not happen again. So what you want to do is on the Motorola, you can press and hold on an empty space on your homepage. If you press and hold on an app, it's not going to do this. You have to find a little bit of space that's empty that shows your wallpaper. Press and hold there, and it should bring up some options. And the option you're looking for is, I believe it's home screen. So or home settings. You tap that, and there's an option to lock home screen layout. And once you lock that layout, now, what we just did before, you're not going to be able to do that again. You're not going to be able to move things around because everything's locked. And so this is really handy if you have your phone in your pocket and it's getting messed up, you know, the screens are getting messed up, or you're always moving things around by pressing too hard or too long or whatever. So that's a great way to lock things down. I do that for, let's just say, some of the elder people in my life that I am managing their phones, and they say, "Rich, all my stuff disappeared." And I said, "Oh, let me lock down your screen once we get it figured out so that doesn't happen again." And so again, to move an app to your home screen, look in the drawer, press and drag it. If you're on a Samsung, it's very similar, except they have a slightly different way of doing it. You can press and hold the app and it says add to home. And then you can move it around on your home screen. And then once you've gotten that, press somewhere, long press somewhere on your screen, your home screen. Tap settings or home settings, and you should see an option where it says lock your home screen layout. And once you lock that layout, it will prevent things from being dragged around or rearranged or deleted. And so, Linda, you would not have this happen again once you have it locked up. Thanks so much for the call today. Really appreciate it. Glad you found your app there. Couple of changes coming to Amazon. You might notice when you go to the Amazon website, the Rufus AI is gone. They've already gotten Rufus away. What is it turning into? It's turning into Alexa for shopping. So now it's kind of the same thing. You can ask it questions, research, price, ask for pricing and all that stuff. But the big difference here is that Alexa for shopping will remember your

0: what you're telling it. Like, it has a memory. So when you are looking for something, searching for something, you tell it that you are a soccer player, it will remember that. And so that's the big difference. And you will notice Alexa for shopping is there. Amazon is one of these places where people go there first to shop. Like, when you're looking for something to buy, most people, or a lot of people, they don't necessarily go to Google and search. They go straight to Amazon. And increasingly, people are going to AI. And they're going to ChatGPT. They're going to Claude. They're going to Gemini. And they're asking for what they're looking for. Like, I want this exact thing. Like, I was looking for a refrigerator. And I just literally, this is all I did. I took a picture of the label inside my fridge. And I just told Gemini, hey, I want to replace this fridge. I want to make sure it fits in the same spot. I want to pay this much, and I want this feature. And what did it do? It came up with the perfect fridge in about less than 30 seconds. And my wife and I will go look at that fridge tomorrow at the store, and we'll probably order it. And that's the reality of shopping nowadays. You're getting exactly what you want because you're telling AI what you want. And Amazon knows that, and that's why they had to upgrade their search to give you Alexa, so it's smarter at finding things on the Amazon site, which has a million and one things. 888-RICH-101, 888-742-4101. Coming up next, we're going to talk AI ethics.
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6: CBS News Brief. Talks are underway to try to end the Long Island Railroad strike, but so far the Monday morning commute looks like a rough one. CBS New York's Andrew Ramos.
7: More than 250,000 people rely on the Long Island Railroad every weekday, and with the system now out of commission, that Monday morning commute never looked more dreadful.
6: The strike started Saturday. Three suspects are detained, at least two of them teens, after a shooting spree in Austin, Texas this weekend. Four people were shot. Mayor Kirk Watson.
8: We don't have any specific motive that has been identified. In fact, these actions appear to be random.
6: It was a Sunday filled with physical labor after severe storms brought down trees and damaged homes in southern Nebraska.
9: Used my little chainsaw and been cutting up things all morning.
6: More severe storms could hit parts of the Midwest over the next couple days. CBS News Brief, I'm Wendy.
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12: From the Platte Valley Bank Weather Center, I'm meteorologist Megan Mulford. A freeze watch begins at midnight tomorrow night and remains in effect until 10 a.m. Tuesday. Chance of rain showers overnight, otherwise cloudy skies expected. Lows dip down to about 36. Winds out of the northeast, 8 to 15 miles an hour. Cloudy skies expected again Monday. Rain showers likely. High temperatures reach up to 43. Currently, it's 48 degrees.
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0: Welcome back to Rich on Tech. Rich DeMuro here, hanging out with you, talking technology. The website for the show is richontech.tv. If you want links to anything I mentioned, the show notes are right there. Joining me now is San Francisco State University philosophy chair and AI ethics expert, Carlos Montemayor. Thanks so much for joining me today.
1: Thanks, Rich. It's great to be here.
0: Got quite the conversation to get into. You know, I was talking earlier about how ChatGPT is now asking for your financial information. You can link up all your bank accounts and things to it. Obviously, it does health information. People are asking these chatbots all kinds of information and questions on a daily basis, and not just asking, but trusting what they say. What is your thought on that?
1: Yeah, I think that's dangerous because we have the tendency, this is called the ELISA effect, of trusting things that talk to us or that respond to us that seem to care about us. We also have a big tendency to anthropomorphize anything, from teddy bears to our cars. So we have this natural tendency to trust things that actually can't reciprocate that trust. And so we do that naturally with these bots. And that's bad because they don't have the capacity to reciprocate our trust and they don't have interests of their own and certainly not our interests. So that's bad and that's risky. But then there's a second risk and or a second deception, if you want to look at it, which is that these are products of companies that want engaged customers and the pretension that they care about you and that they're there to help you is also false. What they want is to sell their products. So I think it's bad that at a social level we are deceived by how these products are offered to us. And I think we need to be very careful in not falling into the very natural tendency to trust systems that talk to us.
0: But I'm looking at Claude. I just brought it up and earlier it said, you know, good morning, Rich. And right now it says back at it, Rich. How can I help you today? And then when it responds to me, it says, hey, Rich, you know, I'll change that. Thank you. This, that, whatever. It feels like it knows me. Are you saying it doesn't and it doesn't really care about me?
1: Yes, that's exactly what I'm saying. And in the original effect, it was very dramatic because the person who created this machine told the people it's a very rudimentary machine. It doesn't have any capacity to think anything. Let's even assume that Claude has some capacity to think on its own. It is a very different question whether Claude really cares about you, right, as a person. There's no reason for a company to design a product like that with the current technologies they have. That's how they sell it to you, and that's how it sounds to you. And even if Claude didn't say all these things like thank you, have a good day, or whatever, we would still trust these systems because they're extremely good as responding to our questions and at looking like they're very helpful. But I think this is something I wrote about in a book that is open access. I think there's a very big difference between intelligence and care, right? So these systems could be intelligent and they could be very intelligent in responding to questions, but there's a huge difference between that and the care that we, can give to each other and that we need. When we have, when we're in trouble with our family, with our friends, to think that these products from these companies can replace that, that's very dangerous, even if they're super intelligent.
0: And you mentioned the ELISA effect. This is an unconscious cognitive bias where humans mistakenly attribute human-like intelligence, empathy, and consciousness to computer programs. That was new to me. So thank you for telling me about that. We've all done it subconsciously. I didn't know there was a term for it. Number two, when you say we trust, I mean, people are trusting these things with everything, whether it is their medical advice. I was just before we went to commercial, I said I was shopping for a fridge. It told me which one to buy and I'm going to buy that one. I bought a couch based on AI. So where do you think the line is for things that we should be worried about when it comes to trusting? I've heard stories of people, you know, thinking these AIs are their friend. They have romantic relationships. People have committed suicide because the AI told them to. I mean, where does the line get drawn here?
1: That's an extremely important and interesting question. I think there are legal lines that these companies are crossing. One of them is harming the public by deceiving them into thinking that these systems are empathically trustworthy, that you can talk to them as if they were a therapist. Some of their suicide cases and some cases of addiction to these systems, including developing strong attachments, emotional attachments, are based on this deception. And they're not doing a lot about it. They're changing the system somehow, but the narrative is still the same, that you should trust the systems, and that's very dangerous. I think the main line, I mean, if there's a line that could be useful, is some problems are problems that require just intelligence, right? Like, how should I put my couch together? Where should I get a fridge? Like, that's those examples you used, right? It's fine if you ask ChatGPT or Claude, right? It will probably give you a pretty clever answer. Those are problems that require just intelligence. But when it comes to emotional attachment and care, these systems just don't have that capacity. We attribute intelligence to them, and they're intelligent in the sense that they can solve problems. But emotional intelligence is a completely different beast. So the line should be at, I'm going to use these systems to solve problems like buying a car, getting some tickets. And even there are some risks because they ask you for your information. That information can be hacked. These are companies. These are not private agents that care about you. These are products of companies that have all your information. So there needs to be caution there, but asking that kind of problem is not as risky as all of a sudden saying, I trust ChatGPT more than my spouse, or I care about, ChatGPT cares about me more than my neighbors, or something like that. Maybe neighbors are not a great example, but that I think is the main line that we should draw.
0: But don't we feel like when we talk to ChatGPT that we are talking to this higher intelligence being that has all the answers? And when it comes to relationships, and when it comes to love, and when it comes to understanding life and this and that, like, don't we feel like they have all the answers and they should be an impartial kind of, hey, should I break up with my girlfriend, boyfriend, whatever, because this thing knows everything and I can tell it the situation?
1: Yeah, I mean, the way these products are advertised is like as if they are oracles, right? First of all, they're not oracles. They make mistakes. They know a lot more than any of us by ourselves. All the information they're using comes from us. So they are very smart. And as I said, they might be even intelligent or more intelligent than any of us. But to trust them is a very different thing, because if you trust that the answer, some answers require just a solution to a problem, right? Like, where is the capital of Nepal or something like that. Relationships require introspection, reflection, and work, right? Relationships are difficult. Knowing yourself is difficult. Going through some problem, financial or emotional, is difficult. And it should feel difficult. And we shouldn't, this is called friction in the contemporary literature on AI. And we shouldn't replace the vulnerability and the care we put into our relationships, the expectation of reciprocal care. We shouldn't replace that with some oracle that all of a sudden is presented as a magician that can solve all problems. Many of our problems are not problems that can be solved by intelligence. We need to deal with them, and we need to experience that feeling of going through a problem, understanding the problem, understanding the emotions and the relations we have with others, for us to really solve that problem. They're not the kind of problem that you can think of as a mathematical problem.
0: All right. We've got just about a minute left. Question for you. Do you use AI, number one, personally? And number two, if you had to give someone a rule for using AI, what would that be?
1: I don't use a lot of AI. A lot of my colleagues use it a lot more than I do, but I do use it. And I teach about AI, so I try to see what are the advantages and limitations. I would just recommend not to replace basic skills for reasoning and your own autonomy, your own cognitive sovereignty, to these machines, because they're still machines, and they can't replace, or they shouldn't replace, your basic capacities for emotional attachment and cognition.
0: That's what I've been trying to replace with these things, but I guess I guess it's time to go back to the drawing board and make some decisions on my own again. Yeah. Carlos Montemayor, thank you so much for joining me today. You mentioned you had a book. Do you want to mention the book name again?
1: It's called The Prospect of a Humanitarian Artificial Intelligence, and it's open access through Bloomsbury. It's an open access deal, so you can just download it.
0: Oh, wow. Okay, great. I'll link it up on the website, richontech.tv. Carlos, thanks so much for joining me today. Really appreciate it.
1: Thank you, Rich.
0: All right, coming up, when we come back, it will be me, a real human, not AI, reading the feedback. That's right here when Rich on Tech returns.
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0: Welcome back to Rich on Tech. It is that time of the day to open up the feedback. These are the emails, the comments, the questions, the things you send to me on a weekly basis. And although I cannot reply to every message that I get, I do my best to try to get back to you when possible. Here's just a sampling of what arrived this week. Aaron, hey Rich, just wanted to check in with a quick update. Over the past few weeks, I've been using AI tools in my job search, and I'm already seeing some improvement, even in this very challenging market for tech professionals. I really appreciate your guidance and the resources you share. Thank you, Aaron. Good luck. I know you'll land something. Michael, I've been using Gemini as my personal health coach since Easter. Started at 253 pounds and a 50-inch waist. In just 30 days, I'm down 23 pounds and 10 inches. Gemini built me a full schedule for my water intake, meals, workouts, all without setting foot in a gym. My 5K improved by 10 minutes, and I barely run. I even upload photos of my plate, and it helps me make better decisions at restaurants. My wife thought I'd quit after a few days. I'm on day 34 and still going strong. Good for you, Michael. AI can be very helpful. Darren says, I want to share an update on my app, Talk For Me, text-to-speech. I originally built it out of personal necessity after losing my speaking ability, guessing due to illness, and it has grown to rank in the top 200 utility apps on the App Store. This Friday, I'm launching version 3.0, which completely modernizes the interface and adds a powerful new speech engine that routes audio directly into phone calls so users can communicate in real time. Thanks for always reading the feedback and putting on a great show. Oh, and I'm offering a free promo code to any listener who emails and mentions Rich on Tech. Great. Talk4.me. And I'll put the email and the information on the website, richontech.tv. It's a text-to-speech app for people who can't speak in real time. Interesting. So I think like ALS robs you of your voice. Amy, I got a payment from the Apple settlement. I didn't use Zelle or PayPal, so they sent me an e-check, which meant I had to give my bank account number to the law firm. You advised me not to do that, so I wrote and asked them to send a paper check instead. Today I got it. Thanks for your help. Glad it worked out, Amy. Pro tip. If you don't want to give out your real account numbers, payment apps like Cash App, PayPal, and Venmo have their own ACH routing numbers. You can give those out for direct deposits instead of handing over your bank accounts. Keep your accounts safe. Mark, Rich, I only take calls and texts from a select group of people, about 22 favorites. I decided to try something for a couple of weeks. I expanded my do not disturb settings way beyond just nighttime. I set it to run from 10 p.m. all the way to 6 p.m. So it's on almost all day. My friends, family, and a couple of neighborhoods and my health neighbors and my healthcare people all have been able to reach me, and I haven't missed a single call or text that mattered. I was getting way too many political calls. This is my temporary fix. So I run it from 10 p.m. to 6 p.m. So you basically have from 6 p.m. to 10 p.m. to get a spam call. Okay. That's interesting. I mean, I believe, yeah, I guess I don't know if I leave mine on all day.
1: You can't.
0: What?
1: You can't.
0: No, I can't. But I don't answer. My phone's always on vibrate anyway, so it doesn't. I barely, you know. Cynthia in Beverly Hills, thanks for recommending 11 Reader. I listen. Actually, no, because now I'm not even wearing a smartwatch. So now I don't even feel my phone ringing for anything. It's the best. It's so freeing. Thanks for recommending 11 Reader. I tried it to listen to a book I recently wrote and found a great reader voice. But when I uploaded my Word document, it skipped the first couple pages. I've also been using Speechify, which I like. 11 Reader, if you have not downloaded it, excellent, excellent, excellent. And it's free. Speechify, also free. I think 11 Reader has better voices for free, though. Rick, my wife and I love watching cable series. That's his name, not calling me that. But I can never remember, like Landman, Marshalls, and Madison, but we can never remember where to watch or what episode we left off on. So I started using Gemini to keep track. When we finish watching, I tell Gemini where we left off. Then when we come back a few days later, I ask what episode to start on and where to watch it. And just like that, it knows. Keep up the good work. We need more Rich time. That is a wild use, personal TV tracker. And by the way, my wife and I watched Madison on Paramount Plus, and she was crying the entire time. I loved it. It was such a beautifully shot show in, I think it was, where was it? Idaho? I don't know where it was. Somewhere in middle of nowhere. Like, sorry, no, not like, I meant like in the wide open. No. Oh gosh, what city was that now? Where does Madison, hold on. Now I just put my foot in my mouth. take place. Madison is a Yellowstone spinoff, takes place in Montana, not Idaho. Idaho is very beautiful. Best place ever. I need to make a visit.
1: Too late now.
0: Jane Atlanta. That's too long. Let's see. Hold on. That one's too long. Oh, my God. Jennifer, my husband got caught by one of those fake phishing test emails his HR department sends at work when he was taking the mandatory remediation? I don't know. This show is falling apart. When he took the mandatory course, he said, well, even Rich on Tech got fooled once. I guess these scams are getting a bit too believable. Oh, my gosh. Audrey in Chatsworth, OG podcast listener, says, a while back, I asked for help finding a way to amplify my iPhone call volume because even at full blast, it's never loud enough. I found my own solution, the Madman Phone Volume Amplifier Sound Booster on Amazon. Under $10. I use an aux cable, so I already had, so I didn't have to take my iPhone out of its case. We keep it charged for our weekly family calls. You can't FaceTime because you have to stand over it, but it works great for calls. Thanks for everything you do. And of course, you do it so well. Well, thank you. Not in this last 4 minutes. Let's see here. Leo in Katy, Texas. Rich, what a wonderful find Mind Trip Flights is. My wife and I are grandparents, and we spend a lot of time visiting family, friends, and kids. I've been working on a complicated trip we're planning later this year using several other sites. None of them came up with the low-cost options that Mind Trip did. Thanks so much. I love to hear that, Leo. John, thank you, Rich. Love the show and the advice you give everyone. Carol, Rich, I know you've been inundated with emails and social media. You live up to your reputation. I have no idea how you do it. You must have several clones. You are the number one GOAT tech reporter in the country. Well, thank you. That means a lot. That's going to do it for this episode of the show. You can find links to everything I mentioned on the website, richontech.tv. I'm on social media at richontech. Next week, we've got an actual GOAT. Larry Magid. He's been a longtime tech journalist. He is an internet safety advocate, and he will be joining us. Thank you so much for listening. There are so many ways you can spend your time. I really do appreciate you spending it here with me. If you just tuned in, the show does not always fall off the rails this badly
1: at the end.
0: No, it doesn't. One reminder before I go, please don't drive distracted. Those texts can wait. Every time I want to pick up my phone in my car when I'm at a stoplight or something, I sit there and I say, no, Rich, you say on the radio every week not to touch your phone, so I don't. And believe me, I want to get to those messages. I want to look at stuff. I want to see what those texts are. I don't. You can do it too. I'm telling you, it can make a big difference in your life or someone else's. Thanks to everyone who makes this show possible. Bobo on the board today. Kim on the phones. You listening. My name is Rich DeMuro. I will talk to you real soon.
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10: ABC News, I'm Chuck Sievertson. President Trump warning Iran to reopen the Strait of Hormuz, writing on social media, they better get moving fast or there won't be anything left of them. Earlier Sunday, the United Arab Emirates said they repelled a drone attack at a nuclear plant. A victory for Trump in the Louisiana Republican Senate primary, his endorsed candidate, Congresswoman Julia Letlow, beating Senator Bill Cassidy, who voted for impeachment. Chaotic scenes at Swatch stores all across the world, forcing the watch shops to temporarily close. ABC's Perry Russum.
11: A violent scene here in Milan, Italy. One man being shoved to the ground, another one picking up a chair. This is all for a rare pocket watch made in collaboration by Swatch and Audemars Piguet, a luxury brand. In the stores, Swatch is selling them for about $400, but online, they're being resold for thousands.
10: Declaring a global health emergency, the World Health Organization, because of the deadly Ebola outbreak in Congo and Uganda. This is ABC News. Dry conditions and high winds bring fire risks this week in Southern California, says ABC News forecaster Carly Gomez.
12: And we are still looking at some gusty conditions. They are mostly for our desert spots, areas around Ventura County Mountains, and we're also seeing them around Big Bear. So mountains and deserts is where we're seeing the gusty winds, but also some fire concerns. Could be dangerous throughout tonight as some of the wind gusts peak up to about 60 miles per hour.
10: Travel tips for Memorial Day weekend from ABC's Ike Ajachi.
13: Going.com says travelers are gravitating toward classic vacation spots. Think Las Vegas, Honolulu, Los Angeles, San Francisco, right here in the Big Apple, with Seattle topping the list as the number one destination this year.
10: Kate Blanchett said the Me Too movement got killed very quickly in Hollywood. She spoke at the Cannes Film Festival in France, saying she does a head count on movie sets and that there's 10 women and 75 men every morning. Chuck Sievertson, ABC News.
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23: From the Platte Valley Bank Weather Center, I'm meteorologist Megan Mulford. A freeze watch begins at midnight tomorrow night and remains in effect until 10 a.m. Tuesday. Rain showers likely overnight, otherwise cloudy skies expected. Lows dip down to about 36. Northeasterly winds 8 to 15 miles an hour. Cloudy skies expected again Monday. Rain showers likely. Daytime highs approaching 43. Right now, 46.
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24: Now, it's Red Eye Radio. Gary McNamara and Eric Harley talk about everything from politics to social issues and news of the day. Whether you're up late or you're just starting your day, welcome to the show. 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
1: All across America, we are Red Eye Radio. He is Eric Harley and I'm Gary McNamara. Did you see the, I saw it there that somebody did the statistics. 6-1 commencement speakers here with graduation coming up are liberal. Did you see any of Eric Church's commencement speech at the University of North Carolina with his guitar explaining how every guitar string is relates to life?
25: Yeah.
1: It was fantastic.
25: Yeah. I saw the story on it. I didn't see the entire speech.
1: Oh, yeah,
25: it's great. But yeah.
1: It's too long to play, but there yeah. I'll see if I can get some short clips of it, but it was really interesting. Talked a lot about really no politics. Talked about you as an individual being a moral individual, and talked about and talked about character,
25: right?
1: And talked about family and parents. I mean, it was really, really, really, really, really, really good.
25: Yeah, it was. You know, I love that. And usually the words Eric and Church don't go together. But in this instance, it was really great. That's a very thoughtful speech, by the way, unlike the commencement address that Obama gave. Now, was he former president when he gave it, the one where he basically told them, I don't know. He may have been in office. I think he was out of office. Remember? Remember?
1: Yes.
25: Now, don't go out there and get a bunch of computers and start looking things up. He actually told them, stay off the computers.
1: Stay an idiot, for God's sakes.
25: Don't Google. And I was, and we know why. Don't be looking up any facts or nothing.
1: Well, that was almost. I just when you look back at it, just the umbrella of the umbrella narrative of Obama. You know that he was so incredibly smart.
25: Yeah,
1: and he wasn't. He was was really one of the dumbest presidents with the things that he had said and the goals that he. That he had. Remember the loss. What the loss of jobs is what was responsible for the loss of jobs in the United States?
25: Yeah, it was ATMs.
1: ATMs. Like, what an idiot. I mean, seriously. I mean, it was just on so many things. You had somebody who was completely and totally clueless as to how the world ran, and you know, you saw the idolatry towards him.
25: Yeah,
1: just, you know, it was just, come on. And, you know, remember the stuff was so dumb. Oh, my gosh. Remember the pledge?
25: Oh, my gosh.
1: Oh, the pledges of all the Hollywood stars. Now that Obama's president, they're going to live a right life. They weren't living a right life before Obama, but because of Obama, now they're going to live life correctly. Give me a break.
25: You had the Will I Am song, but then you also had the kids chanting. Barack Hussein Obama.
1: Oh, yeah.
25: I thought, wait a minute.
1: The chant was great, though.
25: Did they steal from the SpaghettiOs commercial back in the day?
1: Obama.
25: Or Campbell's Soup or something. Yeah, it was bizarre. It was weird. If you say, I voted for the guy, all right, that doesn't sound weird. You start singing a song, and the pledge thing too. I thought to my, we actually said it then. So when he's no longer president, because at some point, you know, regardless of how long he serves, he will be former president. Are you going to undo your pledge? Because who's the next guy? What if we had gone back? What if we could go back in time to the people who, all the celebrities who made a pledge to Obama then and say, hey, you guys, next up is Donald Trump. So you guys keep making your pledges because in 2016, Donald Trump will be president. Let's see the kind of pledges you're making then, just, weirdos.
1: Just so. I mean, it's just, you know, you look back at this great country, but the idiocy of people at times, and it's just, and the only good thing is the idiocy is less here than in other countries. But other countries learn. You know, we talked about, I've seen more articles now on Sweden. You know, Sweden, mm-hmm. how they're just, you know, Sweden's completely changing as to where they were as a socialist country, to the point where in some economic indicators, they're more free than Democrats wish to be in the United States.
25: Well, it's Margaret Thatcher. At some point, you run out of other people's money. But also, the other side of that is the draw of capitalism and a growing economy. And as I've said for a while, capitalism is the original crowdfunder. It's the one, capitalism, a free society, and free markets. This is the greatest opportunity. And the reason we know this is because we're having a massive debate about the millions and millions and millions and millions of people who want to come here and what to do about it. That's the, we're the big attraction for a reason. And capitalism is at the basis of that because it gives people greater freedom, whether they're from here or not.
1: When you say free markets, you're talking about, as we said before, you're talking about capitalism, free markets. You're talking about a economic system where everything is voluntary. Mm-hmm. Socialism and communism is not. It's right. government forcing you,
25: right.
1: whoever's in government at that time, forcing you to act with your capital in a certain way.
25: Mm-hmm.
1: And then eventually it doesn't become your capital anymore,
25: right.
1: eventually,
25: right.
1: and your property anymore. Right. It disappears by the time you get to full communism. And so the reality is the central government, whether it's in the United States or whether it's in Europe or whether it's in China, they can't run an economy. This is when, the populists in the Republican Party, they can't run it, but Trump's a business person, so he should run the economy. Go to hell.
25: Well,
1: nobody, no one person can run the economy, which is why we completely disagree with Trump, getting stakes in different, companies. The government has no business in any of it at all.
25: Well,
1: none of it.
25: The move to deregulate, if you think about the massive movement to deregulate under the Trump term.
1: That's the contradiction.
25: That's what we're looking for.
1: Yeah, that's what we're looking for.
25: For you to not be a part of it.
1: Right.
25: Get out of the way.
1: Right. I'm going to deregulate, but I'm also going to tax you.
25: Right. Yeah.
1: With the tariffs.
25: Right.
1: And, that's just, again, you don't see a lot of Republicans out there. You don't see any Republicans, mainstream Republicans, saying, we need to keep the tariffs going.
25: Right.
1: I don't meet any Trump supporters anymore that say that.
25: No. No.
1: I mean, it doesn't matter. You can't. But I was surprised at the number when the Supreme Court first came in with the initial tariffs and said, sorry, the president can't tax companies.
25: Mm-hmm.
1: Well, that's why they lied and said, he lied because mm-hmm. Bessent didn't. Bessent was telling the truth. His Treasury Secretary was telling the truth, saying, no, the tax is here. And I've asked this question. Look, we're conservatives. We're conservative libertarians. And we believe in the Constitution. And I was disappointed that so many people that claim they're conservatives, I mean, major conservative personalities, not fringe, were saying the Supreme Court was wrong on that and Trump had the right to tax American companies.
25: Mm-hmm.
1: They just said, to hell with the separation of powers.
25: Yeah.
1: We don't give a damn about right. the separation of powers.
25: Right.
1: And as we said before, we take this very seriously. Who gets to tax us?
25: Yeah. Well, because if you come in and once you start wrapping the government's hands around capitalism, the next move is when the Democrats get control and take it even further.
1: Right.
25: Because once you've kicked that door open, you can't close it again.
1: And so we look at it and go, the deregulation, wonderful. I'm going to deregulate over here, but I'm going to tax you over here. I'm going to deregulate over here. It's like the entire thing with, every conservative breathed a sigh of relief. Thank God we didn't take over Spirit Airlines.
25: Mm-hmm. Yeah.
1: Thank God that
25: wow.
1: didn't happen.
25: Wow.
1: Stop talking about that. Every company that fails, okay, we're going to save it. Republicans used to be 100% against that just 18 years ago.
25: Yeah.
1: And all of a sudden, it's like, well, if he's running, well, fine. Even if he can run parts of it, you don't set up a government where the Democrats can then have equity in companies.
25: Well, it was.
1: Even if he could, and he can't. But even if he could, you don't do it.
25: There was legitimate concern about the Chinese owning TikTok and what they could do when it came to access to devices.
1: Yeah.
25: Well, that cat was already out of the bag. That train left that station a long time ago. If you want to get into their ability to get into devices. But it became a political concern. We have to shut down TikTok. And then it seemed like a week later, we have to save TikTok. What the hell? because it's either a concern or it's not. Now, they say, well, it's no longer controlled by the Chinese. Yeah, well, they don't. Sorry, they've already got what they wanted out of it. That's already, again, that train left the station a long time ago. But that's, you know, it's the moment. One of the kids, it's like they wake up. What are the kids yelling about? Well, we're going to get right on it. Well, stop it. We need steroids in baseball. More steroids in baseball. You know, it's, well, you were shaking your head like, what?
0: I'm trying to follow you here.
25: Yeah, well, no. It was one of those moments. The whole steroids in baseball thing was one of those. We talked about it then. It's one of those moments where, oh, no, we need to get into baseball. No, you don't.
0: Oh, the federal government. Yes.
25: Yeah.
0: Well, it's like the federal government now in football.
25: Mm-hmm. Yeah.
0: Where that's a question for Trump last week.
25: Right.
0: Well, I don't think it's, hey, fine, take away the antitrust exemption.
25: Right.
0: And that means they can't share television money anymore. They have to act as separate entities, and then you end up like Major League Baseball where you've got, you know, the Yankees and the Dodgers and all the large markets with all the money, and the smaller teams
25: right
0: don't have the salary cap.
25: Right.
0: I understand why they did it,
25: mm-hmm.
0: but we are not entitled.
25: No.
0: You know, that we are not entitled to watch football. And there seems to be that out there where, you know, and you see Republicans talk about it. Well, you know, it's just, this is a sport where, you know, people expect that football is going to be on free TV.
25: Now, this is Texas. So the state constitution mandates Friday night football. But other than that,
0: football is an entertainment product.
25: Yep.
0: That's it. It's an entertainment product.
25: Well,
0: government has no business, in my opinion, being involved in sports.
25: Well, it's
0: okay. I understand where you're going now with the steroids.
25: It's whatever we're shouting about on social media or wherever. You know, because the whole TikTok thing came from, I think, one episode of Joe Rogan. That's where the fire started on that, and legitimate concern, but it was already too late by then in terms of what the Chinese could do with devices and
0: everything else. That was a legit thing to be involved though. That's a spine. Yeah.
25: That's what I said.
0: Right.
25: I said that was a legitimate concern, but by that time, by the time the government's going to get around to it, it was already done.
0: Yeah.
25: There's every device in your home's listening. Alexa, what's the weather today? You know? I mean, so whatever it's going to, you know, it's...
0: Be careful not to say anything like porn on the air. Tomorrow, I'll look at Facebook and I'll be like, here's a porn site.
25: Yeah.
0: Where did this come from? Oh, I said it on the radio and my phone was next to me.
25: Well, I've got AI integrated into my dash. And so I can talk and I can ask it to look up something and it will cite whatever it's looking up. Through AI Google or Google AI. And then it asks follow-up questions. Would you like me to look into this whatever in your area and give you some truck? No, that's okay. You're sure? But it's the government getting on board anything and everything that people are shouting about, except we're not shouting about $39 trillion in debt. You know, if we were shouting about that.
0: Yeah.
25: Like we were, whatever it is, TikTok or back in the day, steroids in baseball.
0: The NFL. I mean, yeah. I really don't. As much as I love sports, the way I see people view it is almost, I won't say an entitlement because an entitlement program you are entitled to because you
25: a true but entitlement
0: program. True entitlement program because you put that's why people said they shouldn't call Social Security entitlement program. No, it is an entitlement program.
25: Right.
0: You're entitled to get it because you put into it.
25: Don't confuse it with the sense of entitlement
0: right.
25: where you believe you are entitled to something that you are not.
0: Right. But this the whole football thing, people it's like I don't get it. I don't get unless the sense of escape.

0: unless the sense of escapism is so great where people feel they're entitled to it.
1: Yeah.
0: We want government to protect our free sports so we don't have to pay attention to how the government is screwing us over here.
1: Yeah, right.
0: That's how I view it. Please protect us. Please protect our sports.
1: Right.
0: Shut up.
1: Shut down TikTok.
0: And the next day,
1: same TikTok. I mean, it's no. It's,
0: well, it's the whole thing with whole thing with college sports. Now the president, I'll straighten this out. You know, yeah. Because they're you know, they're getting paid and sponsorships and everything else. It's destroying sports.
1: Yeah.
0: Well, I could have told you that was going to happen.
1: Right. Exactly.
0: We are Red Eye Radio.
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3: 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Keep food safety in mind. USDA food safety expert Meredith Carruthers says start with the two-hour rule.
4: The amount of time that perishable food can be safely out at room temperature or out at outside temperatures before bacteria may reach dangerous or non-safe levels that cannot be rectified or killed by cooking later on or something like that.
3: Yet a consideration several backyard grill masters may not realize as they prepare to cook.
4: When temperatures are above 90 degrees Fahrenheit, that time actually reduces to only 1 hour.
3: 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More grilling food safety information is available through USDA's Meat and Poultry Hotline, 1-888-MP-HOTLINE. I'm Rod Bain reporting for the U.S. Department of Agriculture in Washington, D.C.
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0: We are Red Eye Radio. He is Eric Harley, and I'm Gary McNamara. Welcome, good morning. But I know I lost that argument a long time ago. You know, the whole sports things. People are just sports has become our new soap opera. When you think about it,
1: well, you know, it really has. We kind of have a bunch of soap operas, right? And then the drama stuff rises to the surface.
0: But I lost that argument a long time ago when it came to stadium financing. People don't care. They'll buy into any BS when it comes to stadium financing. Oh,
1: yeah. It's our stadium.
2: Yeah. You don't get in free. 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
7: A freeze watch begins at midnight tonight and continues until 10 a.m. tomorrow morning. A freeze watch means that overnight low temperatures in the next day or two are expected to fall below 32 degrees for at least a few hours over a widespread area. Air temperatures this cold can cause damage to or kill sensitive outdoor plants. If you can, bring these plants indoors or cover them to provide at least some protection from the cold temperatures. Watering plants in the evening can also provide some help. A freeze watch begins at midnight tonight and continues until 10 a.m. tomorrow morning. From the Rural Radio Storm Center, I'm meteorologist Jennifer Wojcicki.
3: Severe weather coverage from the Platte Valley Bank Storm Center on KNEB. 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
7: From the Platte Valley Bank Weather Center, I'm meteorologist Megan Mulford. A freeze watch begins at midnight tomorrow night and remains in effect until 10 a.m. Tuesday.
10: Rain showers likely overnight. Otherwise, cloudy skies expected. Lows dip down to about 36. Northeasterly winds 8 to 15 miles an hour. Cloudy skies expected again Monday. Rain showers likely. Daytime highs approaching 43. Right now, 46.
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1: And he's Eric Curling. I'm Gary McNamara. Welcome.
2: Thanks for being here, folks. We appreciate it. You know, I was thinking, by the way, on that TikTok thing, when everybody, you know, was, and again, rightly so, justifiably concerned about China having access to people's devices through the app, TikTok. And when that blew up, and then the government woke up, oh, yeah, well, they're right. They should do, well, wait a minute, hold on. Shouldn't you already know that?
3: Yeah.
2: Shouldn't they have done that? You know, it's the, on both sides of that equation, when they were screaming about it, again, justifiably so, but it was far too late. How were you not, there's no way Intel didn't know. And so the policymakers had to have known. And nobody said anything until Joe Rogan or whoever said something about it, and all the kids were screaming about it. And then they were going to shut it down. Oh, no, we got to save TikTok. It's like, it's the hero complex. You know what? Be a hero and save the national debt. But that's not going to happen because we're not screaming about it.
3: But it's also about things that people are addicted to that aren't necessary.
2: Yeah.
3: You know, there was the addiction to TikTok. It's like when we're talking about sports, and I just couldn't believe last week that, you know, here the president, with all the things going on, they have to ask the question, Mr. President, what about football here? What about the NFL?
2: Yeah.
3: So many streaming channels now. Yeah, this is a problem. People have to pay if they want to watch every game. It's like $1,000. I don't care.
2: I
3: could care less.
2: Right.
3: It's a product. And yeah, but we pay to build their stadiums. Right. And if you live in a particular town, you get to watch every football game for free.
2: Yep.
3: Every in your town. Yeah, but we want to watch games from out of town. Sorry. They've been charging for that for a long time. When I was young, you know, this is something that people don't know. And when I say when I was young, but it's true, we never saw. I grew up in Buffalo, and that's a football town.
2: Mm-hmm.
3: And I started paying attention when I was a kid, and they won the AFL championship in 64 and 65 with Jack Kemp. Jack Kemp, my football hero and my economic hero, convinced Reagan to lower taxes.
2: Mm-hmm. Yeah.
3: that's a rare one, too, for me.
2: Yeah.
3: But back then, you never saw a home game, ever.
2: Right.
3: Didn't matter whether the game was sold out or not.
2: Right.
3: In the 70s, you never saw a home game.
2: Right.
3: You know, if the, well, I don't know about the Super Bowl because my team was never in the Super Bowl in the 70s or 80s. And by the time of the 90s, yeah, it was, you know, those were shown, but they aren't home games. But the home games, you know, and then it wasn't really until the 80s and the 90s where they had the whole sellout thing. Well, if it sells out 72 hours before, remember that?
2: Yeah.
3: If it sells out 70, then you can watch the home game. And so remember, you had companies that would buy.
2: They would buy the rest of the tickets.
3: Right. Yeah. Then they extended it, and then they realized the power of TV.
2: Right.
3: That's when the NFL realized.
2: Right.
3: It's not about the people that come to the stadium. It's about TV.
2: Right.
3: And all of a sudden, boom, you know, you get to see in your town, if you live in San Francisco, you get to watch the 49ers for free. If you live in Dallas, you have to pay to watch free TV to watch the Cowboys lose.
2: Mm. And by the way, Dak Prescott as a quarterback has not influenced any economic decisions of any president. He's a good guy, unlike Jack Kemp is.
3: Exactly. But yeah. It's sports. But I lost the argument a long time ago. I was a talk show host in Buffalo.
2: Yeah.
3: You know, this started for me a long, long, when they built the baseball stadium there.
2: Right.
3: And they kept saying, well, they were justifying the taxpayer funds for a baseball stadium because it could be expanded to get a Major League Baseball team. And I said over and over again, Buffalo's not big enough to have a Major League Baseball team. You're never going to have Major League Baseball here.
2: Right.
3: It's not big enough, and the population is not growing.
2: Right.
3: Oh, they were furious at me.
2: Yeah.
3: I mean, the just everybody was livid at me when they wanted to do right before I left in 97. They were redoing the old stadium, you know, spending hundreds of millions to redo it. I said, no, they shouldn't do it.
2: Mm.
3: And my point is, my point is not that the local governments should not build general use arenas. I'm against what's going on right now with these multi-billion dollar arenas that they're promising this economic activity boost, which is a line of horse manure. And they keep promoting it over and over again.
2: Mm-hmm.
3: And I know as a talk show host, I probably got more hate mail on that than anything ever.
2: Yeah.
3: You know, even when you try to explain it, they don't want to hear the explanation. I said, look, instead of giving tax breaks to companies that actually produce a product and create wealth, you wish billions of dollars of taxpayer dollars to go into basically what is entertainment dollars. This is excess income that people have that is not producing or expanding the wealth. There's a difference. You know, you've got Democrats in New York, for example, probably some Republicans too, but Democrats, no tax breaks at all for the businesses. Yeah. Let's just give billions, hundreds of millions of dollars of cash to a sports team.
2: Why not?
3: And then people sit there and they go, well, if you're going to give them tax dollars, then we should be able to watch every game. Well, was that in the contract that the government signed with the teams?
2: No.
3: No? Well, yeah. Then you're not going to get that. And it's the addiction to sports. Let me tell you this. This is a true story. There's a person that I know from social media. Okay.
2: Yeah.
3: Never met them. Person that I know.
2: Okay.
3: A female.
2: Mm.
3: In a profession that doesn't pay a lot, I'm guessing that this woman spends between $30,000 and $50,000 a year on going to sporting events.
2: Wow. Wow.
3: It's in Buffalo, yeah.
2: Yeah.
3: And is in a profession where she probably makes $75,000 or $80,000 a year.
2: Wow. Wow.
3: To the point where when, not kidding you, Sean McDermott, the Bills coach, got fired last year. She drove to the stadium and on social media put together a video where she was crying and screaming like an enraged maniac.
2: Wow.
3: And then when they're building, you know, they've got the new stadium now.
2: Yeah.
3: They're tearing apart the old stadium now and building the new stadiums. Like 98% built, what, $2.23 billion?
2: Mm.
3: Oh, that thing escalated in cost originally. I think it was like 1.3 or 1.4, and it just skyrocketed in price over the last few years. Complaining like crazy about getting tickets to the new, got tickets, but she's always at some sporting event, and I'm like, how does she do it?
2: Wow,
3: you know, I mean, it's just unbelievable. You know, just and the addiction there, so. People that are that addicted to sports, and I've noticed, and maybe it's social media, but sports has become an addiction, and it's our new soap opera. People are so incredibly passionately insane over it. I want my local, you know, the teams that I grew up, but I want them to win. And I'm sick and tired of not having a championship ever in my life except 1965 and 64.
2: Mm.
3: But the fact is, I don't want taxpayer dollars going for that. I think it's an inefficient use, a massive inefficient use of taxpayer dollars. Well, nobody wants to hear that. They want their addiction. It's just a different form of addiction.
2: Right.
3: Because if you sit there and you say that there should be no tax breaks for any companies that actually produce and expand wealth in both durable goods and the service sector, and your state should not be involved in any of that, and you demonize corporations, and you're willing to give across this country billions to sports teams, there's something fundamentally wrong with our mindset.
2: Yeah. Just a little. But those are the priorities. I mean, again, I think the national debt is prime example. Because I want what I want, and the national debt is somebody else's problem.
3: Yeah. It's like people don't, it's just like, whatever. We don't, just give us what we, just give it what we want. And then the latest over the weekend when the NFL schedule came out.
2: Yeah.
3: People are like, but they're taking so many games off Sundays, and they're going to be overseas now, and it's not right yet. You know, they may make some wrong business decisions. I don't know whether it's going to work out or not. Going overseas.
2: If you don't like it, don't watch it.
3: This was beautiful because, paying attention again to the schedule last week, just looking at some of the people reacting, and the Bills are playing both Thanksgiving and Christmas. I can't tell you, this wasn't the woman I was talking about, but another woman posted on there how horrible it was that Josh Allen, the quarterback of the Buffalo Bills, cannot spend his daughter's, you know, first Thanksgiving and Christmas with the family,
2: okay,
3: that he has to be playing football. And I'm sitting there saying to myself, they voluntarily chose a business that almost exclusively plays holidays.
2: Well, listen,
3: or weekends when everybody else is off. That's the point. You play.
2: Yes.
3: You play when the most massive amounts of people can watch. That's what justifies your salary.
2: Right. I mean, I've had a complaint for years that as someone who's followed the Cowboys all his life, every Thanksgiving, you know, yeah, in the later years, I've been subjected to Jerry Jones while I'm trying to spend time with my family.
3: Now, the only problem that we had with all of it, I did call my nephew, and I'm kidding about it. I said, because we spend Thanksgiving and Christmas at my sister's house, and my sister does not like sports on the TV Thanksgiving or Christmas.
2: Mm.
3: The Bills play both, and at Christmas Day, 4:30, right when dinner is served. And yeah, I told him, I said, you need to start working your mom.
2: Yeah.
3: It's funny.
2: Yeah.
3: He goes, oh, don't worry, Uncle Gary. I know that's my job. And we just both laughed.
2: Right.
3: But other than, you know, seriously, I love sports, everything else, but I just think that the taxpayer dollars that go into it, the addiction that people have, how they have made it today's new soap opera, and the incredibly, I don't know how else to put it, asinine fury that people have about every little stinking thing that happens in sports is beyond me. It's almost as if there's a loss of self, or of you know, having a life.
2: Case in point, before he got into sports broadcasting, Stephen A. Smith used to speak very softly. And now when he pulls through the drive-thru at a fast food place, he says, number two, Diet Coke.
3: We've got an audio cut coming up from him.
2: Okay. From him?
3: Okay. Yeah.
2: All audio right.
3: cut. Yes,
2: okay.
3: He's doing it again.
2: But, okay.
3: But on politics, but he's still trying to ride that fine line.
2: Yeah, it's...
3: He's still trying to ride that
2: fine line. But what's interesting, on the points... And you and I are surprised.
3: He's making good points, yes.
2: We say that about, at times, Bill Maher, but Van Jones the other day, who, if you know the history of Van Jones, my gosh. And now we're at the point where, at times, they make sense. It doesn't make them a conservative, by the way. But
3: you made the point about Stephen Smith screaming and yelling. But the screaming and yelling that you hear in all these panel discussion shows,
2: yeah,
3: and I'm like, guys, it's a football game.
2: Yeah, calm down.
3: You know? And they're screaming at each other like it's the end of the world.
2: Right.
3: We are Red Eye Radio.
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0: We're Red Eye Radio. He's Eric Carly, and I'm Gary McNamara. You see that the census finds a majority of fastest growing cities in the U.S. are in Texas. 8 of the 15 fastest growing cities reportedly in Texas. Fort Worth also made history, becoming the 10th largest city in the United States.
1: All right. Welcome to the top 10 cow town.
0: You know, I was thinking, you know, there's just the growth here.
1: Yeah.
0: In the two subdivisions on my peninsula and just off it, roughly about 4,000 to 5,000 homes.
1: Yeah.
0: Took them like 25 years to build all of them. Just south of me. It's not going to affect me. And, you know, that's why you saw that 287 is going to become an interstate.
1: Right. Yeah.
0: And they're talking about calling it, you know, U.S. 47 after Trump.
1: Hmm.
0: Or Corning came up with that one last week.
1: Yeah.
0: Man,
1: yeah.
0: He was pounded. Talk about kissing someone's butt to get his endorsement.
1: Yeah. Election time. Yeah.
0: But the subdivision behind me that they plan to build, which is going to take a number of decades, 15,000 homes.
1: Wow.
0: Residences.
1: Yeah. Yeah.

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5: ABC News, I'm Chuck Sievertson. Another threat to Iran by President Trump, demanding it reopen the Strait of Hormuz. This after a call with Israeli Prime Minister Netanyahu and after the United Arab Emirates said it shot down a drone targeting its only nuclear power plant. Austin, Texas police say they've arrested the third person sought in weekend random shootings. Four people were wounded. Declaring a global health emergency, the World Health Organization, because of the deadly Ebola outbreak in Congo and Uganda. Dr. Jean Kaseya, head of Africa's top public health organization.
6: Western countries, they don't understand that when Africa is affected, they are also at risk because people are fleeing every day. And it means building strong system, supporting Africa, investing in Africa.
5: Two U.S. Navy jets collided midair at an air show at Mountain Home Air Force Base outside Boise, Idaho. Officials say all four crew members ejected safely. This is ABC News. Some earnings reports out this week could be economic indicators. The companies include Walmart, Home Depot, Lowe's, and Target. Memorial Day weekend is on the way. With how traveling is shaping up, ABC's Ike Ajachi.
7: According to Going.com, the average domestic airfare for this Memorial Day, it's about $459 round trip. So where are people actually going? Well, Going.com says travelers are gravitating toward classic vacation spots. Think Las Vegas, Honolulu, Los Angeles, San Francisco, right here in the Big Apple, with Seattle topping the list as the number one destination this year.
5: Something new for Pope Leo. Children he was talking to at the Vatican Sunday were teaching him the viral 6-7 hand gesture.
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5: If you poor geezer, don't know what the 6-7 hand gesture is, just ask any 6- or 7-year-old. Chuck Sievertson, ABC News.
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18: From the Platte Valley Bank Weather Center, I'm meteorologist Megan Mulford. A freeze watch begins at midnight tonight. Rain showers likely overnight, otherwise cloudy skies expected. Lows dip down to about 36. Winds out of the northeast, 8 to 15 miles an hour. Overcast again Monday. Rain showers likely. Daytime highs approaching 43. Slight chance for showers Monday night. Lows around 30. Right now, it's 46 degrees.
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0: Now, it's Red Eye Radio. Gary McNamara and Eric Harley talk about everything from politics to social issues and news of the day. Whether you're up late or you're just starting your day, welcome to the show. 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
19: All across America, we are Red Eye Radio. He is Eric Carly, and I'm Gary McNamara. Welcome and good morning.
8: thanks so much for being here.
2: Thank you.
8: All right, this is Stephen A. Smith.
2: Mm-hmm.
8: We had mentioned him earlier, so I was like, oh, I think I got an audio cut here. Stephen A. Smith with a caller who said, you know, being a conservative Republican is a mental illness. All right.
2: Yeah. Okay.
8: And here we go.
19: Illness in some of these people, Stephen.
20: Well, not all of them. Nope. You don't get to do that. Don't talk to me about mental illness on the side of the right. But you have people talking about transgender without parental consent. And men transitioning to women and playing in women's sports and thinking that was okay, and people could be incarcerated and they could have sex changes and stuff like that. Oh, no. You don't get to sit up there and just point to the right about that and not act like there wasn't craziness on the left, too. I'm a moderate. I'm a moderate who primarily votes Democrat. And I'm here to tell you something right now. I don't recognize this left. Or not this one. Not the one that I've been seeing over the last few years. I'm a moderate who will lean left on everything but dollars, meaning taxes. I can't stand high taxes in California, New York, New Jersey.
8: All right. So where are you a Democrat? Would be my question to him. If you've rejected the radical transgender movement, if you've rejected identity politics, and if you are a fiscal conservative, where are you a Democrat? What issue?
2: I don't know what's left.
8: What does moderate mean?
2: What?
8: Someone needs to ask him
2: what
8: that. I mean, he's
2: drives
8: on,
2: you to vote for them,
8: right? He's on a podcast. Where is he actually on all of this?
2: Right. Don't say moderate. Moderate is just throwing out a blah blah blah. It's the blah blah blah of politics. Well, I'm a moderate. I'm not right or left. Uh-huh. I'm a doctor. That's it's the same thing.
8: It's the same thing.
2: Moderate.
8: I'm a moderate. I'm a doctor. I'm a moderate.
2: Yeah, okay. No. Don't give me your label. Tell me what you believe.
8: Yeah. Cause that,
2: and what gives, tell me why you would give them support knowing where they are today.
8: Well, that's a really good point. What is a moderate in 2026?
2: A blah, blah, blah. Blah, blah, blah. I'm a blah, blah, blah.
8: Oh, so a moderate is...
2: Blah, blah, blah.
8: Russia's guitarist induction into the Rock and Roll Hall of Fame.
2: Alex Lifeson. Greatest Rock and Roll Hall of Fame induction speech ever.
8: Blah, blah, blah, blah, blah,
2: it just,
8: blah,
2: it just blah, blah, blah, blah, blah, blah, blah, blah, blah. It was so beautiful. So great. But... It is the blah, blah, blah in terms of trying to describe where you're, because you and I even get into the weeds on, well, I'm a conservative. Hold on. Because today we kind of have to qualify that. But if you're talking about moderate, oh my blah, blah, blah. That's a totally different.
8: Yeah.
2: What you're trying to do is, show what? That you're fair? That the word means nothing. So let's talk about what you believe in and what motivates you to vote for the, and primarily votes for the left.
8: Well,
2: primarily votes Democrat.
8: My point is, if you're fiscal conservative and hate taxes, then all the social programs that you may believe as a Democrat that you want go away.
2: Yeah, because you can't pay for them.
8: Right. So I don't know where you're coming from.
2: Right.
8: So what are the cultural issues is what really got him started. Mm-hmm. And then he's telling us he's a fiscal conservative.
2: Right.
8: And he's complained about the debt. We're taxed enough. Well, then where are you a Democrat? If you're saying, well, I'm a Democrat everywhere else where we need to have these programs expanded. You just said you don't want any more taxes.
2: Right. What motivates you to support them and give them the power to do what they're doing?
8: Yep. Want to play this one because this one was fascinating. One of the things that really has appeared in the last couple of weeks, and it's because of, what's his name? The guy in Maine, Plattner.
2: Yeah.
8: In Maine, the Nazi.
2: Right.
8: Is that the Democrats are now talking about authenticity. Mm-hmm. That, you know, he was angry and that's why he became a Nazi. And the fact that he's willing to show and tell us that he was a Nazi, that's the kind of authenticity that we're looking for these days.
2: Yeah, it's of like,
8: so now radical behavior, a radical insane mindset has now become authenticity. And I thought this was interesting because CBS picked up on this as they were talking to the Democrat running for Senate in Michigan, Mallory McMorrow, who, remember, she deleted like thousands and thousands of tweets. Remember the whole thing that voted in California after she moved to Michigan, whatever. Can't explain any of it. People were looking at the timeline of her social media when she was posting, you know, different things out there. She wished that the coastal areas could just secede basically from rural America. She's compared Trump to Nazis and everything else, but she deleted tweets.
2: Yeah.
8: A ton of tweets. And CBS got into the whole authenticity thing with her. And I'm like, oh my God, now it's become official that if you're an incomplete radical lunatic, that's okay because it's all part now of your authenticity. You're being honest with the people. I'm a Nazi. Vote for me because I'm authentic.
2: Yeah.
8: Here we go. Here's this back and forth.
2: Okay.
8: Here we go.
1: All right. Okay. So I'm not going to sit here and litigate with you about California or what you said about the Midwest in an earlier part of your life, because you've said those tweets, which CNN found, represent your authentic side, and authenticity counts in the coin of the realm in modern American politics. What I don't understand, State Senator McMorrow, is if authenticity is your coin of the realm, why delete them in the first place? Why not let them stand and let people make up their own minds on an authentic basis about who you once were?
21: Yeah, it's a great question. Every now and then, people clean up their social media accounts. We didn't target any old tweets. We mass deleted everything before 2020.
22: Oh, wait, whoa. So my next question will be, so it was that bad that everything up until 2020 had to just go away?
8: By the way, wow. There's no reason to ever delete anything from your social media.
22: What do you do?
8: It current.
22: Well, here's the thing. It's not your server that it's on.
8: Right.
22: What are you cleaning up?
8: This isn't my phone where I need to clean it every
22: couple of months. Hey, delete the unused apps or whatever.
8: Right.
22: You know, Eric, you have 400 million photos of your grandkids. Maybe you could pare that down a bit.
8: Right.
22: You know, it's not our server. Yeah, everyone cleans up their social media. No, they don't.
8: I have never deleted anything except in the first 5 minutes if I make a huge grammatical error because I'm working so quickly and then I repost it again.
22: Right.
8: But I don't think I've ever deleted anything I've ever done on social media. And you know how I know? Because I'll sit there and whether it's Facebook or Twitter, and people will like something. I'll go back. It's a year and a half old.
2: Mm-hmm.
8: So people actually do go back and look at the things that you posted in the past. And I'm always amazed by it.
2: Mm-hmm.
8: But it's like I've never had to retract anything I've said in the air. So, of course, I never have to retract or delete anything that I've done on social media.
2: Right.
8: And
2: one time I was mowing my lawn and I had my phone in my pocket. True story. So my son happened to actually be at the house. I don't know what happened. I don't know how it happened. But my son gets notifications. This is back when it was Twitter. If I post something on Twitter. And it was all of these just random letters in the post. And then I don't know how in the world this happened, because I was working in swim trunks because I'm in the heat and everything else. Mm-hmm. And I'll, you know, cool off and in the hose or whatever. I'll, you know, so I'm always. And so my swim trunks, you know, they're real loose and everything. But I still don't to this day. I was like, what? And the GIF that it posted to
22: didn't make, was one of those where it didn't make sense. So it actually matched all these random letters of the post that posted. I have no idea. My son was at the house, happened to be at the house. He runs out in the yard and he goes, "Dad, what did you post?" I said, "What do you mean?" He goes, "I just got the notification you posted. Look at it." I was like, "What? I didn't post that." I get my phone out, and sure enough, it had hit the app and started posting something on it as I was walking.
8: Wow.
22: With my phone in my pocket. So that I deleted. I actually thought about keeping it there and explaining what it was. It's never been the case where I've said, "Oh, I got to go clean out the old social media barn."
8: No, that's why it was laughable. But the thing is, that proves right there. Because the excuse now from Democrats when they do something that is viewed as fringe, that they're authentic, you know, this proves my authenticity, as he's saying to her, the whole point should have been, well, you're not authentic.
22: Yeah.
8: If you're authentic, you leave it there.
22: To show who you were at that time, right, and blah, blah, blah.
8: Your whole thing that this proves I'm all about authenticity is BS because you deleted it.
22: Well, and then trying to make it's gaslighting, by the way. Well, everyone cleans out their social media.
8: No, they don't. Now, I will say this. A couple of times I've had to delete a comment because I've commented on the wrong post.
22: Oh.
8: You know, yeah. Somebody will write something and you get busy doing it. You go back and go, "Oh, let me finish that comment," you know, like this. And somebody has the question like, or something like, "I just love my dog so much. And I'm on a, you know, a post saying that was a great hockey goal that was scored." Huh? What does that have to do with anything now?
22: Yeah.
8: Now, the good thing is in the comments with the ads now, nothing makes sense because you don't know. A lot of these times you don't pick up that it's an ad.
22: Right.
8: There'll be comments. It'll be an ad in the middle of it. What does that have to do with any? Oh, it's an ad.
22: Right.
8: But though, besides that, I don't think I've ever deleted anything on social media. I've never mass deleted anything, and I've never deleted anything because I would get in trouble for it, or I thought later on, maybe I shouldn't have posted that because I've done this too long where you can already self-edit. It's like the times when I've come up with different innovative names for manure.
22: Ah, mm-hmm.
8: No, and that's, you know, that's done on purpose because,
22: right. Sure.
8: Because I know FCC rules here. It doesn't censor what I can say, but once in a while it may censor how I can say it.
22: Yes.
8: But I always communicate the same message.
22: Also, we are gentlemen and have a sense of decency.
8: Oh, yeah, because we're authentic.
22: Gentlemen, we're gentlemen. The production crew is laughing.
8: Does that mean I can go to the clubs now?
22: Yeah. They do have their own clubs, don't they?
8: Yeah. Is that?
22: I've seen the signs.
8: It's
22: funny because there's no gentleman on those signs.
8: So,
22: huh?
8: So if I go to the gentleman's club, I'll meet people like,
22: yes.
8: Let's be very kind towards each other. And right. Everything. Will you look at those?
22: Right. It'll be like sitting around having a chat with William Buckley or someone like that. You know, talking about
8: a round table,
22: world events and whatnot, and using words like whatnot, exactly, and whatnot.
8: But I just, God, you can see right through people.
22: Look at her whatnot.
8: People still want to be con, don't they? People. My dad was so right. People want to be BS.
22: No,
8: they really, really want to be BS.
22: Please BS me more. They do. Seriously.
8: They really do.
22: Yeah, they do.
8: Just amazing. We are Red Eye Radio.
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3: A freeze warning begins at 8 p.m. tonight and continues until 10 a.m. tomorrow morning. A freeze warning means that overnight low temperatures are expected to fall below 32 degrees for at least a few hours over a widespread area. Air temperatures this cold can cause damage to or kill sensitive outdoor plants. If you can, bring susceptible plants indoors or cover them to provide at least some protection from the cold temperatures. Watering plants in the evening can also provide some help. A freeze warning begins at 8 p.m. tonight and continues until 10 a.m. tomorrow morning. From the Rural Radio Storm Center, I'm meteorologist Jennifer Wojcicki.
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1: They stand for none of those. They want to dismantle the Constitution.
9: Yeah, it's just,
1: they want to. Kamala Harris is out there again talking about packing the courts and, you know, doing everything that get rid of the Electoral College, all of that.
9: The Senate.
1: Yep.
9: Pro law and order.
1: Defund the police. Hello.
9: Defund the police. Defund ICE. It's just pro limited government.
1: Wow.

0: Show me where they stand for that.
1: Pro freedom.
0: Show me where they stand for that. Yeah. Show me where they stand for that. Show me examples on each of those. You can't. You're smoking crack. You are smoking crack. And there's just no way around that.
1: Holy, I love this one. I can't use all the words. Holy S.
0: Yeah.
1: The levels of self-delusion and prostitute-level pandering are actually impressive. Well, it's like you ran straight into the arms of the party, torching the border,
0: yeah,
1: weaponizing the Department of Justice against citizens, bankrupting the country on migrant luxury and green scams, celebrating cop killers,
0: right,
1: mutilating kids,
0: controlling speech on social media.
1: Yeah. I mean, it's just...
0: Yeah.
1: Wow.
0: Unless he's just trolling.
1: Maybe.
0: Maybe.

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6: From the Platte Valley Bank Weather Center, I'm meteorologist Megan Mulford. A freeze warning begins at 8 p.m. tonight. Rain showers likely overnight, otherwise cloudy skies expected. Lows level off around 36. Northeast winds 10 to 15 miles an hour. Rain showers likely Monday. Highs level off around 41. Overcast. Slight chance for showers Monday night. Lows dip down to about 30. Partly cloudy skies. Currently, it's 46 degrees.
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1: And he is Eric Harley, and I'm Gary McNamara. 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You know, when I read that the other day, I thought maybe it wasn't Bill Kristol, and I burst out laughing because I'm like,
2: like a parody account or something.
1: Yeah, what's he trying to sell here?
2: Yeah, right.
1: He's really trying to sell something. But let's go to Bill Maher on Friday.
2: Okay.
1: Bill Maher on Friday talking again anti-Semitism. All right. So here we go.
2: All right.
3: And finally, new rules since yesterday was Israel's birthday. Having become a nation on May 14th, 78 years ago, everyone must either wish her a happy birthday or admit they're anti-Semitic. Now, it's everyone's right in a free country to be anti-Semitic, but enough with hiding behind Israel or Zionism or Netanyahu. If you think, as so many do now, that when it comes to human rights, Israel is the monster country of all time, you either don't read or you don't care about your own hypocrisy. Because there are so many worse places. But that's where we are these days. No Jews, no news. Ha ha. But China, Russia, the Sudan, Iran, Myanmar, Haiti, the Congo, North Korea, all way worse. And that's how you know it's anti-Semitism. It's the inconsistency. People talk about Jews these days like something out of Stormfront. Except it's not Stormfront. It's an editor from the American Prospect, which is a venerable liberal publication that launched the careers of journalists like Ezra Klein. And yet no one blinks when one of their editors says, Israel is a brainwashed, psychopathic death cult that might need to be nuked to save the human race. Uh-huh. People say the left and the right can't agree on anything these days. Well, there is this one thing they agree on. Right-winger Tucker Carlson has Nick Fuentes and Holocaust deniers on his podcast and wonders along with them, who really was the bad guy in World War II? And the New York Times has on their podcast super-leftist Hassan Piker, who they call a progressive mind, and who says Zionists should be treated the same as Nazis, which I assume means hung at Nuremberg.
1: Now, you saw where he attempted to do the moral equivalency of the left and right there, of course.
2: Right, yeah, yeah.
1: Where he tried to say Tucker Carlson on the right. I have never viewed Tucker Carlson being on the right, even when he was on Crossfire. You and I were never, we were never caught up in the populist Republican idolatry of Tucker Carlson.
2: Right.
1: We were never there.
2: No.
1: We always thought he was odd in his own sort of way. And he basically admitted that the opinions that came from Fox were because that's what the producers wanted him to do.
2: Right.
1: And so where he is now, and I think I have an audio cut coming up here from Bacha Unger Sargon, who was talking about last week that, you know, that report came out about the October 7th atrocities and the day before the New York Times story about Israel training dogs to rape prisoners.
2: Yeah.
1: You know, it's just, you notice nobody on the left has jumped on that at all. Nobody.
2: No.
1: It's so radical.
2: You can't defend that.
1: In fact, it's the right that's been bringing that thing up and saying, this is false, this is false. Nobody's defending that at all. But she said, if there's anybody who's considered on the right who's an anti-Semite, they're called out by everybody.
2: Oh, yeah.
1: And it's true.
2: Yeah. No, you are.
1: And it's, you know, one of the things immediately that's come out is the one thing that could hurt J.D. Vance is if he still admits that he has a friendship with Tucker Carlson.
2: Yeah. Yeah, that's a problem.
1: You know, that's a problem in Republican conservative circles.
2: Right.
1: That, you know, who are the people, what is the political group that is pounding on anti-Semitism? It's the right.
2: Yeah.
1: It's Republican conservatives.
2: And
1: Republican conservatives have no time for racism or discrimination.
2: Well, and post October 7th, which group was out in mass showing their anti-Semitism, promoting it proudly? Yep. It was the left.
1: Let's play this audio cut from Bacha Unger Sargon who is talking about the New York Times opinion piece on Israel, and really sort of covers all the bases here. Now, understand, remember, she's a lifelong Democrat liberal who changed about 2020.
2: Yeah.
1: 2020, right. 2021.
2: Right.
1: She's another one of the group, if you look at, you know, the Michael Schellenbergers, the Matt Taibbis, the Barry Weisses out there, the Jonathan Turleys. Even though he's never said he's still not a Democrat, but you're not going to find many Democrat arenas where he is welcome anymore because he's a constitutionalist and says, here's what the Constitution actually means.
2: Mm-hmm.
1: They don't want to hear that. And then we can go to Dershowitz, where Dershowitz is right now. But here she is talking about the New York Times.
4: You might not know it, but May is Jewish Heritage Month in the United States. So it was especially galling when the New York Times ran a front page opinion piece by columnist Nicholas Kristof, which claimed that, among other things, Israel had trained dogs to rape Palestinian prisoners. Yep, you heard that right. The New York Times, the one-time paper of record, the definitive legacy newspaper of this country, published an outright fabrication that Israelis had somehow overcome the laws of nature and taught dogs to rape Palestinians. It's astonishing that this needs to be said, but Jews trained dogs to rape prisoners is an IQ test, and if you believe it, you just failed. What's worse is the piece preempted by a day the publication of the most comprehensive report of the sexual crimes that Hamas had committed against Israeli men, women, and children on October 7th and after. They gang-raped men and women before dismembering them. They sexually tortured the hostages they took, including the little girls. They committed crimes too horrific to repeat. Yet the day before this report came out, this report of actual crimes by Palestinians against Israeli Jews, the Times went with a fabricated report of Jewish crimes against Palestinians. It's atrocity inversion. It's victimhood envy. And it's just the purest form of anti-Semitism.
1: And it's true.
2: Yep.
1: And so expect you know, the conservative right to just pound on the New York Times over and over and over and over again on that.
2: Well, it's, you know, what Bill Maher was right to point out is when you're using words, well, it's Israel. The problem I have is Israel or the Zionist or Netanyahu or no. We know how you really think. And that weird piece by the New York Times is one prime example. It's bizarre, weird. I mean, I don't even know why in the world you would even post something like that. You would even write something like that. I really don't know. Your mind is twisted. And your hatred is showing.
1: Yeah, and their defense, well, it's an opinion piece. No, it's not.
2: No, it isn't. I mean, we know that everything they write in the New York Times is basically opinion. It's their liberal activism that's behind it. There is no journalism at the New York Times. That hasn't been the case in a long, long time.
1: Well, it's going to be a fascinating next few months as we go up to the midterms because, you know, we'll see what happens. The pressure, I mean, even though Trump said there is no pressure on prices, we know there is right now in this administration with Iran. But you get Iran settled, if prices come down, doesn't matter. The appeal of the tariffs, the 150 days for the tariffs is over, what, beginning of July?
2: Yeah. Yeah.
1: So
2: yeah.
1: That will end on that day. And that was even a lot less. I think it's been about, I forgot the amount, but it was a lot less than the 100, or nearly 200 billion, or the 168 billion that they have to now refund.
2: Right.
1: I don't think that if you include, I think that's a total amount that it probably includes interest or whatever.
2: Yeah.
1: But there's still a ton of lawsuits coming out.
2: Right.
1: People wanting damages.
2: Yeah.
1: Companies wanting damages for it. And then you've got a ton of lawsuits of people filing class action suits,
2: mm-hmm.
1: saying, wait a minute, what's going on here? We're the ones that paid it.
2: Right.
1: You know, here are the stats. You know, American companies paid 94% of the tariffs. And, you know, I've seen figures 70% of that or 80% of that was paid for by the consumer mm-hmm. in increased prices. The company gets all the money. I forgot what company said they're going to put that money into. Who was it who said it? They're going to put that money into not refunds, but lowering all the prices.
2: Yeah, I don't know, but it does. I don't know which company
1: said that. A company said it last week. I forgot who it was.
2: But, of course, that's what you want to convey. We're going to take what we get back and translate that into savings for our customers.
1: So
2: because what you're demonstrating is the full supply chain effect.
1: Right.
2: And if you don't acknowledge that when you get the money back, if you don't return that in some way to your customer, it's going to be not good for business.
1: FedEx, UPS.
2: Oh, okay.
1: FedEx, yeah. UPS said they will give tariff refunds to customers.
2: All right.
1: There it is.
2: Yeah.
1: Right there, yeah. Let me just get to right here. FedEx and UPS are vowing to return refunded money to customers in the wake of the February court ruling. On Wednesday, UPS confirmed the news to Nexstar, adding that the company will be working with the U.S. Customs and Border Protection, which is now accepting refund requests, to provide reimbursement. The first phase of the process will cover blah, blah, blah, blah. UPS is processing. That's all about they're getting the refund. That's why I said blah, blah, blah.
2: Is that on items that were shipped globally that where the customer paid the direct import fee, the tariff?
1: I'm trying to see here.
2: Because that makes sense, because at that point, the customer, you've got a direct receipt of the customer paying that import fee, that tariff.
1: Our intent is straightforward. When refunds are issued to FedEx, we will issue refunds to shippers and consumers who originally bore those changes.
2: Yeah. Yeah, that sounds like direct. Yeah.
1: One Florida consumer who paid $8 for shipping and even more for a FedEx tariff bill told the Associated Press his fragrance oil from Toronto wasn't worth the $10 tariff for the $27 purchase.
2: Right, so they passed it directly on to their... Okay. So that makes sense.
1: Okay, they passed it directly on. They actually noted.
2: And you've got a receipt. And by the way, that makes sense for global shipping companies, because
1: that also may make sense legally. Make it much easier legally.
2: I mean, you
1: know,
2: you pay directly.
1: You know, whatever transaction you made.
2: Yeah, you got to receive.

0: Agreed on everything.
1: Right.
0: Yep. Yep.
1: Right. But the Republicans still can change the major issues affecting them.
0: Mm-hmm.
1: The Democrats can't.
0: No, in fact, they're going full bore in the opposite direction. They're going to do more of the same.
1: Who was it? Mark Elias, a well-known Democrat attorney member from the Clinton administration.
0: Oh, yeah.
1: Jonathan Turley wrote an article on that where he said he pointed out the Constitution of Virginia after the redistricting, basically making the point, we can get rid of the entire government. Get rid of the entire government. And Turley's like, yeah, that's a solution.
0: Yeah.
1: Get rid of the entire Virginia government. Yeah. It's good to see that there's critical thinking minds on the Democrat side.
0: Right.
1: We are Red Eye Radio.
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4: We are on our radio. He's Eric Cronin. I'm Gary McNamara. So, you know, just it's the end of the hour, so I had to just glance at the Babylon Bee, right?
5: Sure.
4: Ready? Here we go.
5: What do you got?
4: The New York Times updates their slogan to all the news that's fit to print, all the news that's fit to print, plus any other rumor, no matter how implausible.
5: No, that's perfect.
4: I just love that one.
5: Yeah.
4: What was the other one that I saw that made me laugh? Oh yeah, this one. Kids excited to learn of cool new alternative to vaping called smoking cigarettes.
5: Yeah. How long before that's cool?
4: Well,
5: again?
4: I want to make this case. Remember a long time ago when they came out and there were certain communities banning candy cigarettes because they lead to cigarette smoking.
5: I thought it was a gateway drug to Snickers bars.
4: Well, as I said, it's not a gateway drug, and I know that for a fact, because when I was a kid, I mean, we ate candy cigarettes. I mean, my blood sugar, my A1C must have been 100.
5: Yeah.
4: And we love those things. And when we tried.
5: And they were pure sugar, by the way.
4: Yeah. When we tried the cool cigarettes, the menthol cigarettes behind my dad's garage.
5: They weren't sweet at all.
4: They didn't taste like candy cigarettes.
5: No.
4: None of the people behind that garage that smoked a cigarette after gorging on candy cigarettes ever ended up smoking.
5: Yeah. And when you chewed them, they were gross.

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7: ABC News, I'm Chuck Sievertson. President Trump warning Iran to reopen the Strait of Hormuz, writing on social media, they better get moving fast or there won't be anything left of them. Earlier Sunday, the United Arab Emirates said they repelled a drone attack at a nuclear plant. A victory for Trump in the Louisiana Republican Senate primary, his endorsed candidate, Congresswoman Julia Letlow, beating Senator Bill Cassidy, who voted for impeachment. Chaotic scenes at swatch stores all across the world, forcing the watch shops to temporarily close. ABC's Perry Russum.
8: A violent scene here in Milan, Italy. One man being shoved to the ground, another one picking up a chair. This is all for a rare pocket watch made in collaboration by Swatch and Audemars Piguet, a luxury brand. In the stores, Swatch is selling them for about $400, but online, they're being resold for thousands.
7: Declaring a global health emergency, the World Health Organization, because of the deadly Ebola outbreak in Congo and Uganda. This is ABC News. Dry conditions and high winds bring fire risks this week in Southern California, says ABC News forecaster Carly Gomez.
9: And we are still looking at some gusty conditions. They are mostly for our desert spots, areas around Ventura County Mountains, and we're also seeing them around Big Bear. So mountains and deserts is where we're seeing the gusty winds, but also some fire concerns. Could be dangerous throughout tonight as some of the wind gusts peak up to about 60 miles per hour.
7: Travel tips for Memorial Day weekend from ABC's Ike Ajachi.
10: Going down Booking.com says travelers are gravitating toward classic vacation spots. Think Las Vegas, Honolulu, Los Angeles, San Francisco, right here in the Big Apple, with Seattle topping the list as the number one destination this year.
7: Kate Blanchett said the Me Too movement got killed very quickly in Hollywood. She spoke at the Cannes Film Festival in France, saying she does a head count on movie sets and that there's 10 women and 75 men every morning. Chuck Sievertson, ABC News.
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19: From the Platte Valley Bank Weather Center, I'm meteorologist Megan Mulford. A freeze warning begins at 8 p.m. tonight. Rain showers likely overnight, otherwise cloudy skies expected. Lows level off around 36. Northeast winds 10 to 15 miles an hour. Rain showers likely Monday. Highs level off around 41. Overcast. Slight chance for showers Monday night. Lows dip down to about 30. Partly cloudy skies. Currently, it's 46 degrees.
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0: Now, it's Red Eye Radio. Gary McNamara and Eric Harley talk about everything from politics to social issues and news of the day. Whether you're up late or you're just starting your day, welcome to the show. From the Relief Factor Studios, this is Red Eye Radio.
1: all across America. We are Red Eye Radio. He is Eric Carly, and I'm Gary McNamara. Welcome and good morning. Thanks so much for being here.
4: Thank you.
1: You know, one thing over the weekend that I saw a number of articles that just said, where's the excitement for soccer in the World Cup? There just doesn't seem to be any excitement. And I'll verify that by looking at the front page of FoxNews.com, where they have three stories on the WNBA and nothing about the World Cup.
4: I'm sorry. Three stories on the WNBA?
1: Three stories on the WNBA.
4: Wow. Are there three stories about the WNBA? Are there three things?
1: Well, one
4: that
1: was
4: you can write about.
1: One was that a player on one team that was hyped in the promo and and didn't score for 17 minutes, but Caitlin Clark had 21. That was one.
4: Okay, all right. Caitlin Clark would be the story, I guess.
1: You know, right, it's really not it's not the WNBA. It's Caitlin Clark.
4: It's Caitlin Clark's story. So, all right.
1: And the other one on Caitlin Clark was. The other one was Angel Reese, who's always, you know, viewed as a competitor against Caitlin Clark.
4: Yeah.
1: She was benched in a game. That was a separate story. Wasn't the same story.
4: Oh.
1: And then the other one was how the statistician, I'm not kidding you, I'm not making this up. This is a story on Fox News.
4: Right.
1: The statistician on Friday night made a mistake and they found out and they credited Caitlin Clark, you know, for, I guess, more points or whatever.
4: Okay. All
1: right. And those are the stories. So, but nothing on soccer, but three WNBA stories.
4: Okay. All right.
1: And of course the normal was some kind of media awards movie show or something.
4: Was it the ACMs?
1: It's the ACMs.
4: Is what you showed me during the
1: The ACMs and a couple
4: Academy
1: of
4: country music.
1: Couple of stories on cleavage.
4: Right.
1: You know, but that's
4: there's always something to talk about when it comes to cleavage.
1: Yeah, same with the New York Post. They had a story showing cleavage. So I mean, we're getting into the really serious news. I will tell you this. So it was a weekend. You and I were talking about it. I said this is a weekend where not a lot happened.
4: Well, phones don't work this way, but I think they do. When I look at my phone and I'm not getting as many notifications. You know, it was just a little bit of a slower weekend. And I start tapping the screen on my phone as if that's the reason they're not coming through. I actually went to a couple of apps, you know, Wall Street Journal, whatever, Fox News, to look. It's like, are some of the stories just not being pushed to my phone for some reason? Hey, you guys not sending me everything? So it was a slow weekend, relatively speaking. I mean, all the stuff about China, you know, the old saying, who cares about the price of tea in China? Actually, it's about the price of tea in the U.S. That's the actually great concern that people have. But I think that, what did I see on Friday? The five takeaways, I think somebody had six this time. The six takeaways from Trump's visit to China. I'm like, okay. This is what could happen. All right. You're putting a lot of trust into, number one, one meeting, one get together, and number two, China. So, really, I think a couple of things come out of that. Taiwan, you know, hey, don't you dare. And that was the gauntlet that Xi put on the table, if you want to call it a gauntlet. You know, it was like a meeting of the two of the five families from New York.
21: Hey, look at me. If we do something about Taiwan and you try and intervene, you do one thing, there's going to be a problem. But it's the other thing, the other takeaway would be what to do about Iran. And basically the gist of it is they came to the agreement. The one commonality or the one common piece of common ground they found was that Iran cannot have nukes. And Xi apparently in the meeting agreed. And I thought to myself, yeah, well, he's trying to get trainloads of them, you know, or whatever they need over to Iran.
1: I saw a great story that talked about the fact, and I sort of agree with this, that promoting what everything was about, they talked past each other and didn't confront each other on anything that should have been confronted.
2: Yeah, no, there was
1: that,
2: no, there
1: that
2: was,
1: they, exactly. That they just, that basically Trump saying one thing, Xi saying another thing. Not that they didn't agree on umbrella stuff, which has no specific, well, is umbrella greater than framework? Is it umbrella and then framework comes next?
2: Framework is underneath umbrella.
1: Yeah, but I'll tell you what I got over this weekend, and again, I think that, you know, a lot of the social media and not the Sunday morning news shows, but what social media and X puts as the highlights of it.
2: What
1: I saw, for example, is the big topics over the weekend for Republicans were what they wanted to promote. Was Bill Cassidy losing? There's going to be a runoff between two other candidates in Louisiana.
2: Right.
1: About the Russian hoax.
2: Yeah.
1: And
2: yeah.
1: What was the other one? There was another one. Oh, it just popped out of my mind here. For a second. But
2: was it something regarding Tucker Carlson or no?
1: That was the thing where and we'll play the audio coming up. Where Bill Maher was talking about the fact that one thing the right and left can agree on, and started talking about the anti-Semitism of the Democrats. Most of it was on the anti-Semitism of the Democrats, and he said, "But what both the left and the right can agree with, is the anti-Semitism of Tucker Carlson, you know, and bringing on Fuentes or whatever." And I'm like, "They're not part of the mainstream. I don't know any mainstream person." I don't know any mainstream Republican right now that endorses any of the anti-Semitism statements that have come from Tucker Carlson or Nick Fuentes or anything else.
2: Right.
1: I don't know any. They're not in the mainstream.
2: No.
1: You know, the anti-Semitism is mainstream, but
2: and on the left, they're embracing the anti-Semitism. I mean, it's everywhere for the party.
1: He was making that case too, I went, okay, he's just desperate to have the moral equivalency between the both parties.
2: Trying to ride that fence like he always does, so he can claim to be an independent, which he's not.
1: Yeah, but to get back where I was, but it was January 6th, Bill Cassidy. And COVID.
2: Yeah,
1: and COVID with Fauci.
2: Right.
1: And I'm thinking to myself, there's not one independent that cares about that.
2: Well, you're
1: there's not one independent that cares about it. I'm not saying that those stories aren't important and that we shouldn't do whatever we can to still find the truth out on it, whether you can indict anybody or not, because I think there needs to be a record of the truth. But that's all I heard. And I'm like,
2: they're not the driver. They're not the motivator when it comes to what's going to happen in November.
1: Right. They're not the driver at all. Right.
2: They absolutely need to be hashed out. No doubt, they're not the issues that are going to move people in November.
1: The whole Bill Cassidy thing. Look, a political party wants unity.
2: Yep.
1: This is a guy that after the sham congressional hearings, as we remember, with Liz Cheney involved in it, where there was a complete lack of a defense and or the ability to cross-examine whatsoever, didn't just vote to impeach because he can't do that. He voted to remove Trump from office. Well, you're gone.
2: Yeah,
1: you're
2: exactly.
1: gone.
2: But, exactly.
1: But whatever happens, whoever gets, you know, whoever wins the runoff, there's still going to be a split, whatever that split is in the Republican Party in Louisiana.
2: Mm-hmm.
1: And I don't know what any new candidate for a Republican is promoting that is focused on what the country is concerned about right now.
2: Right.
1: Sorry, I don't. Yeah. Because it's prices.
2: Yeah. Yep.
1: And it's almost as if we just don't talk about it anymore. Let's just, it's almost as if the attempt is to shore up the base. Let's shore up the base. Yeah. We're gonna get COVID. We're gonna find out the truth about the 2020 election. We're gonna find out just what happened with the whole J6 and the Russian hoax. Mm-hmm. Not that those shouldn't be investigations that happen, but those were all the lead stories of Republicans over the weekend. And currently what is happening right now has almost disappeared, including, saw somebody write the other day, and it's a supporter of Trump saying, and it's almost as if Iran's on automatic pilot. We're not really doing anything.
2: Right.
1: And yeah. and it's yeah. like, and that just keeps sitting there, and right. something has to be done. So, you know, I look at that. I'm not saying that those things shouldn't be looked into, but the fact is you've got a midterm coming up here. And the only thing that people care about right now that will get you the win is prices.
2: And when it comes to fuel, it's about Iran.
1: Yeah.
2: Exactly. It's tied directly to Iran. And look, in a non-election year, in an election year, the mission counts first. And at any point, the mission is number one. But the fallout from the mission right now is the effect on gas prices. And people don't care when they're, you know, pumping at $4.19. Actually, north of here, I saw $3.69. $3.69, I thought it was a typo, and then I started looking around. It was up Highway 75, about an hour north of
1: area. You know what I heard more about? The biggest thing I heard, really, it was Thursday and Friday.
2: Yeah.
1: What I heard them, and these are from friends of mine, totally Trump supporters mm-hmm. from the very, very beginning,
2: mm-hmm.
1: went, what the hell was he talking about with Sean Hannity? We played the audio cut. What the hell is he talking about the Chinese? What in the hell is going on with him? I heard more of that. And maybe that tainted my perspective of this weekend. And again, it's just this weekend. That's what we're viewing the last couple of days.
2: Yeah.
1: But when he started talking about the fact that we need there was a 500,000
2: student visas,
1: you know, Chinese communist student visas over here.
2: Right.
1: And we need that to keep the colleges going, and they need to keep buying the farmland because otherwise
2: just farmers are hurting.
1: Because farmers are hurting. He was made it sound like U.S. agriculture would stop if the Chinese weren't buying farms. And that's not true.
2: Right.
1: And it was just like the most bizarre thing and you know it was a bizarre thing because after that, nobody talked about it at all. Nobody. Yeah. I was amazed that Democrats didn't pound on that.
2: Right. Yeah, no.
1: But then Democrats probably didn't because they're like, shh, we've got an association with Chinese spies, unlike the Republicans.
2: Yeah. So
1: let's just keep this quiet.
2: Right.
1: But that maybe just set me off going, As a political analyst, what should you be doing right now? The last thing that Trump should be doing, you know, the whole thing is, well, he's trying to shore up his base. Not there, he wasn't.
2: I don't know who he was appealing to.
1: It's like, what the hell is he talking about?
2: Yeah, no, it was. I think that was the question I asked that night when we came in. It was on about that story. Who's benefiting from what? Who are you trying to appeal to? Xi doesn't get to vote, as far as I know. Some of his spies in the U.S. might. Wow. I mean, it's just, I don't know. It's beyond, because it's beyond blunder. It's not like he mispronounced a name. He was promoting things and, you know, giving it some, you know, again, real promotion in an interview on Fox News. I don't know where it goes. Who are you trying to appeal to? 500,000 student visas. Yes, let them buy the farmland. No, and no.
1: Yeah, it's just, it's bizarre. So, and when I saw the Bill Cassidy thing and just the focus of so many of the Sunday morning news shows and the Republican influencers on social media. He's gone. As if there's some great victory instead of, okay, you're rearranging a little bit the chairs and the tie. political Titanic, are you not?
2: Yeah.
1: Yeah, you're... As if that's the biggest story out there. I always figured he'd be gone.
2: Yeah.
1: You know, it was a few years ago, but he had a six-year term. I figured he would be gone because you can't do that in a political party.
2: No.
1: But to talk about, you know, that this is the most important thing out there, it's a story for the day. But the focus of MAGA has won, MAGA has won. Well, we've got a ton of MAGA candidates out there that didn't do too well.
2: Right. Yeah. Look, it's one good indicator. The only indicator that really matters is November.
1: Yeah. Yeah. It's an indicator that Republicans are saying, sorry, that was bogus.
2: And
1: you just forget about jumping on the Democrats. You didn't care about due process for the president at all.
2: Yeah.
1: As a conservative, you know, that was the thing.
2: Yeah.
1: And you were playing along. You know, you were playing along with the Democrats, but forget about that. You made the decision to endorse an investigation that was completely and totally bogus.
2: Yep. Say hi to Liz Cheney for us.
1: Yeah. You fell for, you're gone from the Republican Party.
2: Yep.
1: What difference that will make in November? I don't think it's going to be great either way.
2: No, I think any effect is already priced in, I believe.
1: We are Red Eye Radio.
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0: We're right with you. He is Eric Carlin, and I'm Gary McNamara. Why Republicans were right, though, to fire Bill Cassidy, in essence. We'll have that coming up following the bottom of the hour. And it's an audio cut that he had where he was asked specifically the question.
1: Yeah.
0: Would you do the same? Knowing what you did know today, would you have done the same thing? And he wouldn't answer the question. He's like, I look towards the future.
1: Yeah, wait a minute. Yeah.
0: You've just spent the last little bit talking about what you accomplished over the last 5 years.
1: Yeah.
0: So
1: yeah.
0: Why can't you answer this one?
1: Right.
0: Oh, it's just greatness. We'll get to that. Plus, I know there's a, what was the other audio, that we have coming up? Cause it was just, we didn't talk about this. Last week, where the Senate voted that if there's a shutdown, the rules now will say they don't get paid.
1: Yes. Right.

0: Exactly.
1: And it was unanimous, and Rick Scott spoke on it about a senator who complained that we can't go without a paycheck because of I got a mortgage. It's like, what about TSA?
0: So tell it to TSA.
1: Yeah.
0: Yeah.
1: But it was unanimous. Nobody voted against it.
0: No. Right.
1: Not one person who voted against it. They all voted not to be paid.
0: That was a bit surprising.
1: Does that mean shutdowns are gone forever?
0: Probably.

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6: From the Platte Valley Bank Weather Center, I'm meteorologist Megan Mulford. A freeze warning begins at 8 p.m. tonight. Rain showers likely overnight, otherwise cloudy skies expected. Lows level off around 36. Northeast winds 10 to 15 miles an hour. Rain showers likely Monday. Highs level off around 41. Overcast. Slight chance for showers Monday night. Lows dip down to about 30. Partly cloudy skies. Currently, it's 46 degrees.
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1: And we are Red Eye Radio. He is Eric Carly, and I'm Gary McNamara. We got some great audio coming up. I mean, really great audio on the Bill Cassidy thing and more.
2: Oh.
1: All coming up.
2: All right.
1: In a minute.
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1: All right, so here we go. This is on Bill Cassidy losing in the primary, a runoff between the two other candidates coming up here. But here he is. This is before the election. This is before the election, I believe. On Fox News, on the Big Weekend Show.
2: Yeah.
1: All right.
2: Yeah.
1: Ready for this?
2: All right.
1: Okay. Here we go.
4: You and I got to serve in the Congress for a little while. But my question for you is still about Donald Trump. I mean, knowing what you know now about the farce that was put forward to the American people and the Congress, knowing what you know now, would you still vote to actually convict Donald Trump of the charges that he was put up for?
5: Reporters always love to ask that question. I'm a doctor. You give me all the information I can, I make a decision, I move on. I don't keep on going back, oh, what happened 5 years ago? I'm thinking about what's going to happen 5 years
4: Senator,
5: from now.
4: With all due respect, you just talked
5: Hang
4: about
5: on, Jason,
4: the stuff
5: let me finish.
4: You've done for the last 5 years. You just touted everything you've done for the last five years. Why can't you answer that question? Did you or did you not?
5: Hey, Jason,
4: knowing
5: if
4: what
5: I can
4: you
5: finish,
4: know now, what,
5: Jason,
4: no,
5: if I can,
4: I want you to answer that question. Would you or would you not actually vote to convict, knowing what you know now? It's a simple question.
5: Yeah, Jason, you may go back and flagellate yourself over decisions in the past. I do not. I move on. By the way, what I'm talking about is not just the present, it is the future. By the way, the future also includes that if somebody wants somebody working for the state of Louisiana, for the future, not fixated on the past, then polls close at 8 o'clock tonight. Get out there and vote. But
3: well, one thing he did say that's accurate, he's moving on. He will be moving on.
1: It's just, but I mean, there's, and you think about, I mean, that's what he was saying during the campaign.
3: Yeah.
1: I'm not going to talk about it.
3: Right.
1: You can't do that.
3: No, you went out of your way. I don't even know how you did it as a conservative. I'm a doctor.
1: I don't care.
3: What does that have to do with anything? Let me ask you, are you a doctor of the Constitution? Are you a doctor of due process? Apparently not.
1: But you can't ride the fence on that.
3: He's trying to avoid it altogether. He's running from it.
1: And I think Jason framed it right, knowing what you know today, because as we all know, and we knew it immediately.
3: Right.
1: I mean, it didn't take long. I mean, when you saw what Liz Cheney was defending, and we know that in the process of Congress doing it, the Democrats doing it, cross-examination, due process of any form was not allowed.
3: No.
1: At all.
3: No.
1: In that process. And as we've said before, you know, about the whole Liz Cheney thing, Dick Cheney, when he was in Congress, if that was pulled by Democrats, would have thrown a fit.
3: Yeah. Yes.
1: I know later on in life he changed his mind on that.
3: And supported that, his daughter. Yeah.
1: Right. That was not, I guarantee, Dick Cheney, when he was in Congress, would have never agreed with that system that was set up with no ability to cross-examine witness or bring in your own evidence.
3: Right. Right.
1: And, you know, that was, you know, that was the, forget about whether you believe he did it or not, because I don't believe, I believe the charges were bogus to begin with.
3: Right, right.
1: But forget about even that. Forget
3: Let's talk about due was, process. Let's talk about the right. process itself.
1: The whole process of getting the accurate information as to what happened, the Democrats would not allow in.
3: No.
1: And if you went along with it, it means you basically approved of a process that you can arguably call a frame up.
3: Well, you're no better than any of the liberals who are lying through their teeth on a daily basis. When you throw out the process altogether, you have built a rigged system process, they called it. It wasn't a real process. It wasn't legit. To take down a president. I cannot imagine. To me, it's a Bill Kristol moment. You were never a conservative.
1: Ah.
3: You were never a conservative.
1: Oh, thank you for reminding me.
3: Yeah.
1: Thank you. We'll get to this later on. Something on Bill Kristol coming up here, what he wrote on X over the weekend.
3: Yeah.
1: But thank you. We haven't even discussed it. Thank you.
3: Right.
1: Go ahead.
3: No, we didn't.
1: Go ahead.
3: And it's, you know, it's just one of those moments where you're just throwing out all your conservative and then, and you, yeah, the, I'm a doctor. We're talking due process. We're talking about the Constitution. By the way, I wouldn't be bragging about how much of a degree or medical training you have, because I don't know how you did that and passed. Because you apparently have zero critical thinking skills.
1: But you know the first thing when somebody brings in their title as an argument?
3: Yeah.
1: To me, that's the ultimate in elitism.
3: It is. It is. It because it's the attempt to shut down the person on the other side. That's, you're trying to shut down. Oh, I'm sorry. Forgive me.
1: You're a doctor? You're beyond reproach.
3: Right.
1: You're a doctor.
3: Wow. Yeah.
1: Doctor, doctor.
3: Well.
1: Oh, my God. I'm singing the Thompson Twins.
3: You
1: shoot me now.
3: Well, we need to call a proctologist because we know where his head is.
1: All right. You ready for this?
3: Okay. Sorry, I tried to write one on the fly. I apologize for that.
1: Well, he...
3: I'm very sorry. But this is just the arrogance. By the way, that's the same arrogance that sends you packing, just like Liz Cheney. Good luck. See ya.
1: Have you ever argued with anybody saying, but I'm the talk show host?
3: As long as you don't ask my wife that.
1: That has no credibility to begin with.
3: They're just saying...
1: Gary, what do you think about this?
2: You know who I am.
1: Well, do you know who I am? Before I answer this, do you know who I am?
3: Do you know who I
1: am? Do you understand who I am?
3: Yeah.
1: Isn't that a song, too?
3: Yeah, exactly.
1: But here we go. Here's John Kennedy, Senator Kennedy, answering that question. You ready?
3: Yeah. All right.
1: Here we go.
3: Okay.
1: The other senator from Louisiana. Mm. Here we go. All right.
6: So what happened in Louisiana last night?
7: Well, Peter, here's the way I see it. unless you're God's perfect idiot, the result was predictable. Ground control to Major Tom. The polls have shown for well over a year that Senator Cassidy was in trouble. I think the president's endorsement of Congresswoman Letlow was sort of the icing on the cake. Bill knew that. But he decided to run anyway. I respect that. I thank him for his service. He was very gracious in his concession speech. We now got a runoff between two fine people. For what it's worth, I don't plan to get involved. A wise man once said nothing. Why? Because he's a wise man. But I don't plan on weighing in. And, you know, if one of them starts talking about my mama, I might. But otherwise, I'm just going to vote like everybody else.
1: Now, see, okay, that's how you get around really not answering a question, but entertaining everybody where they go, oh, okay, and then you move on to the...
3: if Senator Kennedy went on tour, I'd buy tickets. Front row seats. And number two, is that Luther Vandross music playing in the background? What was that? I don't know what the music was. It sounded like somebody's maybe ringtone or something going off.
1: No, he was at some event. He was at some event. Okay. I don't know if it was the White House or never. I couldn't tell. There's just a big lawn behind him.
3: Okay.
1: I don't know.
3: All right. I couldn't see it from this side. All right. But man, he's a Luther Vandross fan. But no, when Senator Kennedy talks, we take every chance, like liberals, we take every chance we can to play his audio because he's right and he's very entertaining in making his point.
1: Well, he said the obvious which we said the obvious. Well, of course he was going to lose.
3: Right.
1: You can't do what Cassidy did and expect to win
3: right.
1: In the Republican Party. And it is not based on absolute loyalty to Donald Trump. It was based on the fact of the process that the Democrats put forward
3: right.
1: that completely was one-sided
3: yes.
1: with the lack of due process
3: right.
1: of allowing other witnesses and cross-examination of those witnesses
3: right.
1: and cross-examination of the evidence was not allowed.
3: Right.
1: You can't do that and be a Republican conservative. You cannot do that.
3: Nope.
1: And Cassidy knew it. That's why, you know, before the polls ended on Saturday, he wouldn't answer the question.
3: Right.
1: But it's just as bad. It's just as bad not answering the question as he did.
3: But you're making it worse.
1: Yeah.
3: And then, you know, you want to boast about being a doctor. Well, I'm a doctor. Well, great. If I think I have an infection, I'll call you. Now answer the question. Seriously, does this look infected?
1: I'm a doctor, so I look to the future. Well, I don't know. My blood work was 2 weeks ago. Yeah. I want to know what you thought about it.
3: Really? Because you were just lecturing me on all the stuff I've done in the past to gain 20 pounds. It's. I think we were focusing on the past a few minutes ago.
1: Gary, you shouldn't have been smoking cigarettes for the last 50 years.
3: Right.
1: By the way, I don't smoke cigarettes.
3: Right.
1: You shouldn't have been smoking cigarettes for the last 50 years. Doctor! Why are you going into the past?
3: Well,
1: let's look to the positive of the future.
3: It's like I told my doctor, sober for 18 years. He's like, that's awesome. I said, the first 18. So I stole that joke, by the way.
1: It's a good one.
3: Yeah.
1: I like it.
3: But it's boasting to try and shut down the interviewer. That's you're trying to, or anyone debating you. Well, I'm a doctor. Well, I don't see your stethoscope. Sorry. I couldn't see your lab coat. You know, it's just so.
1: Well, that's the dumbest argument when you use your title
3: yeah.
1: either for you or the lack of a title is used against you. You know, you're
3: right.
1: not an.
3: Yeah.
1: You know, we've gotten this before. You guys aren't economists. What's an economist?
3: Right. Right.
1: Well, you didn't go to school. What school? What school of economics should I have gone to?
3: Well,
1: an Ivy League socialist economics school?
3: I was at coffee with a cop one time, and I was asking people, hey, can I see your ID? And one of the guys with badges said, hey, you're not a cop. So that's kind of offensive. That's kind of offensive.
1: That didn't
3: happen. I just wanted to see some IDs.
1: We are Red Eye Radio.
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0: Where would I radio? He is Eric Carly, and I'm Gary McNamara. Welcome and good morning. Thanks so much for being here this morning. So, oh man, I'm telling you,
1: yeah,
0: what a weekend it was. So much going on. We'll get to Iran here in just a little bit. A couple of things that Bill Maher said yesterday that I thought was interesting, but the one thing that I thought was just greatness was, because it was just so bad, was Bill Kristol's comment, if you heard about that the other day on X, which was just absolutely, absolutely mind-boggling. He said, "I'm pro-freedom, pro-law and order, pro-limited government, and pro-the Declaration and the Constitution, and so today I'm a Democrat." Wow.
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0: ABC News, I'm Chuck Sievertson. Another threat to Iran by President Trump, demanding it reopen the Strait of Hormuz. This after a call with Israeli Prime Minister Netanyahu and after the United Arab Emirates said it shot down a drone targeting its only nuclear power plant. Austin, Texas police say they've arrested the third person sought in weekend random shootings. Four people were wounded.
1: declaring a global health emergency, the World Health Organization, because of the deadly Ebola outbreak in Congo and Uganda. Dr. Jean Kaseya, head of Africa's top public health organization.
9: Western countries, they don't understand that when Africa is affected, they are also at risk because people are flying every day. And it means building strong system, supporting Africa, investing in Africa.
1: Two U.S. Navy jets collided midair at an air show at Mountain Home Air Force Base outside Boise, Idaho. Officials say all four crew members ejected safely. This is ABC News. Some earnings reports out this week could be economic indicators. The companies include Walmart, Home Depot, Lowe's, and Target. Memorial Day weekend is on the way. With how traveling is shaping up, ABC's Ike Ajachi.
10: According to Going.com, the average domestic airfare for this Memorial Day, it's about $459 round trip. So where are people actually going? Well, Going.com says travelers are gravitating toward classic vacation spots. Think Las Vegas, Honolulu, Los Angeles, San Francisco, right here in the Big Apple, with Seattle topping the list as the number one destination this year.
1: Something new for Pope Leo. Children he was talking to at the Vatican Sunday were teaching him the viral 6-7 hand gesture.
11: 6-7!
1: If you poor geezer, don't know what the 6-7 hand gesture is, just ask any 6- or 7-year-old. Chuck Sievertson, ABC News.
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20: From the Platte Valley Bank Weather Center, I'm meteorologist Megan Mulford. A freeze warning begins at 8 p.m. tonight and continues until 10 a.m. tomorrow. Rain showers likely today, otherwise cloudy skies expected. High temperatures reach up to 46. Northerly winds 10 to 20 miles an hour. Partly cloudy skies tonight, slight chance of rain showers. Lows dip down to about 30. Highs around 57. Tomorrow, lots of sunshine. Right now, it's 45 degrees.
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3: Now, it's Red Eye Radio. Gary McNamara and Eric Harley talk about everything from politics to social issues and news of the day. Whether you're up late or you're just starting your day, welcome to the show. 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
0: All across America, we are Red Eye Radio. He is Eric Harley and I'm Gary McNamara. Did you see the, I saw it there that somebody did the statistics. 6-1 commencement speakers here with graduation coming up are liberal. Did you see any of Eric Church's commencement speech at the University of North Carolina with his guitar explaining how every guitar string is relates to life?
22: Yeah.
0: It was fantastic.
22: Yeah, I saw the story on it. I didn't see the entire speech.
0: Oh.
22: But yeah,
0: it's too long to play, but I'll see if I can get some short clips of it. But it was really interesting. Talked a lot about really no politics, talked about you as an individual, being a moral individual, and talked about character.
22: Right.
0: And talked about family and parents. I mean, it was really, really, really, really, really, really good.
22: Yeah. It was, you know, I love that. And usually the words Eric and Church don't go together. But in this instance, it was really great. That's a very thoughtful speech, by the way. Unlike the commencement address that Obama gave. Now, was he former president when he gave it? The one where he basically told them, I don't know, he may have been in office. I think he was out of office. Remember?
0: Yes.
22: Now, don't go out there and get a bunch of computers and start looking things up. He actually told them, stay off the computers.
0: Stay an idiot, for God's sakes.
22: Don't Google. And I was, and we know why. Don't be looking up any facts or nothing.
0: Well, that was almost... I just, when you look back at it, just the umbrella of the umbrella narrative of Obama, you know, that he was so incredibly smart.
22: Yeah.
0: And he wasn't. He was one of the dumbest presidents with the things that he had said and the goals that he had. Remember the loss, what the loss of jobs is what was responsible for the loss of jobs in the United States?
22: Yeah, it was ATMs.
0: ATMs. It's like, what an idiot. I mean, seriously, it was just on so many things. You had somebody who was completely and totally clueless as to how the world ran. And, you know, you saw the idolatry towards him.
22: Yeah.
0: Which was just, come on. And, you know, remember the stuff was so dumb. Oh, my gosh. Remember the pledge?
22: Oh, my gosh.
0: Oh, the pledges of all the Hollywood stars. Now that Obama's president, they're going to live a right life. They weren't living a right life before Obama, but because of Obama, now they're going to live life correctly. Give me a break.
22: You had the Will I Am song, but then you also had the kids chanting. Barack Hussein Obama.
0: Oh, yeah.
22: Mm-mm-mm. I thought, wait a minute.
0: The chant was great, though.
22: Did they steal from the SpaghettiOs commercial back in the day?
0: Obama.
22: Or Campbell's Soup or something? It was bizarre. It was weird. If you say, I voted for the guy, All right, that doesn't sound weird. You start singing a song. And the pledge thing, too. I thought to my, we actually said it then. So when he's no longer president, because at some point, you know, regardless of how long he serves, he will be former president. Are you going to undo your pledge? Because who's the next guy? What if we had gone back? What if we could go back in time? To the people who, all the celebrities who made a pledge to Obama then and say, hey, you guys, next up is Donald Trump. So you guys keep making your pledges, because in 2016, Donald Trump will be president. Let's see the kind of pledges you're making then, yeah, just, weirdos.
0: Just so. I mean, it's just, I, you know, you look back at this great country, but the idiocy of people at times, and it's just, and the only good thing is the idiocy is less here than in other countries. But other countries learn, you know, we talked about, I've seen more articles now on Sweden, you know, Sweden, mm-hmm. how they're just, you know, Sweden's completely changing as to where they were as a socialist country, to the point where in some economic indicators, they're more free than Democrats wish to be in the United States.
22: Well, it's Margaret Thatcher. At some point, you run out of other people's money. But also, the other side of that is the draw of capitalism and a growing economy. And as I've said for a while, capitalism is the original crowdfunder. It's the one, capitalism, a free society. And free markets. This is the greatest opportunity. And the reason we know this is because we're having a massive debate about the millions and millions and millions and millions of people who want to come here and what to do about it. That's the, you know, we're the big attraction for a reason. And capitalism is at the basis of that because it gives people greater freedom, whether they're from here or not.
0: When you say free markets, you're talking about, as we've said before, you're talking about capitalism, free markets. You're talking about a economic system where everything is voluntary. Mm-hmm. Socialism and communism is not. It's government forcing you, whoever's in government at that time, forcing you to act with your capital in a certain way.
22: Mm-hmm.
0: And then eventually it doesn't become your capital anymore. And your property anymore. Right. It disappears by the time you get to full communism. And so the reality is the central government, whether it's in the United States or whether it's in Europe or whether it's in China, they can't run an economy. This is when, the populists in the Republican Party, they can't run it, but Trump's a business person, so he should run the economy. Go to hell.
22: Well,
0: no one person can run the economy, which is why we completely disagree with Trump, getting stakes in different, companies. The government has no business in any of it. At all.
22: Well,
0: none of it.
22: The move to deregulate, if you think about the massive movement to deregulate under the Trump second term,
0: that's the contradiction.
22: That's what we're looking for.
0: Yeah, that's what we're looking for.
22: For you to not be a part of it.
0: Right.
22: Get out of the way.
0: Right. I'm going to deregulate, but I'm also going to tax you.
22: Right. Yeah.
0: With the tariffs.
22: Right.
0: And, that's just, again, you don't see a lot of Republicans out there. You don't see any Republicans, mainstream Republicans, saying, we need to keep the tariffs going.
22: Right.
0: I don't meet any Trump supporters anymore that say that.
22: No.
0: I mean, it doesn't matter. You can't. But I was surprised at the number when the Supreme Court first came in with the initial tariffs and said, sorry, the president can't tax companies.
22: Mm-hmm.
0: Well, that's why they lied and said, he lied, because Bessent didn't. Bessent was telling the truth. his Treasury Secretary was telling the truth, saying, no, the tax is here. And I've asked this question. Look, we're conservatives. We're conservative libertarians. And we believe in the Constitution. And I was disappointed that so many people that claim they're conservatives, I mean, major conservative personalities, not fringe, were saying the Supreme Court was wrong on that and Trump had the right to tax American companies. Mm-hmm. They just said, to hell with the separation of powers.
22: Yeah.
0: We don't give a damn about the separation of powers.
22: Right.
0: And as we said before, we take this very seriously. Who gets to tax us?
22: Yeah. Well, because if you come in and once you start wrapping the government's hands around capitalism, the next move is when the Democrats get control and take it even further.
0: Right.
22: Because once you've kicked that door open, you can't close it again.
0: And so we look at it and go, you know, deregulation, wonderful. I'm going to deregulate over here, but I'm going to tax you over here. I'm going to deregulate over here. You know, it's like the, you know, the entire thing with, you know, every conservative breathed a sigh of relief. Thank God we didn't, you know, we didn't take over Spirit Airlines.
22: Mm-hmm. Yeah.
0: Thank God that didn't happen.
22: Wow.
0: Stop talking about that. Every company that fails, okay, we're going to save it. Republicans used to be 100% against that just 18 years ago.
22: Yeah.
0: And all of a sudden it's like, well, if he's running, well, fine. Even if he can run parts of it, you don't set up a government where the Democrats can then have equity in companies.
22: Well, it was.
0: Even if he could, and he can't. But even if he could, you don't do it.
22: There was legitimate concern about the Chinese owning TikTok and what they could do when it came to access to devices.
0: Yep.
22: Well, that cat was already out of the bag. That train left that station a long time ago. If you want to get into their ability to get into devices. But it became a political concern. We have to shut down TikTok. And then it seemed like a week later, we have to save TikTok. What the hell? Because it's either a concern or it's not. Now, they say, well, it's no longer controlled by the Chinese. Yeah, well, they don't. Sorry, they've already got what they wanted out of it. That's already, again, that train left the station a long time ago. But that's, you know, it's the moment. What are the kids? It's like they wake up. What are the kids yelling about? Well, we're going to get right on it. Well, stop it. We need steroids in baseball. More steroids in baseball. You know, it's, well, you were shaking your head like, what?
0: I'm trying to follow you here.
22: Yeah. Well, no, it was one of those moments. The whole steroids in baseball thing was one of those. We talked about it then. It's one of those moments where, oh, no, we need to get into baseball. No, you don't.
0: Oh, the federal government. Yes. Yeah. Well, it's like the federal government now in football.
22: Mm-hmm. Yeah.
0: Well, that's a question for Trump last week.
22: Right.
0: Well, I don't think it's, hey, fine, take away the antitrust exemption.
22: Right.
0: And that means they can't share television money anymore. They have to act as separate entities, and then you end up like Major League Baseball where you've got, you know, the Yankees and the Dodgers and all the large markets with all the money and the smaller teams.
22: Right.
0: Don't have the salary cap.
22: Right.
0: I understand why they did it.
22: Mm-hmm.
0: But we are not entitled.
22: No.
0: You know, that we are not entitled to watch football. And there seems to be that out there where, you know, and you see Republicans talk about it. Well, you know, it's just, this is a sport where, you know, people expect that football is going to be on free TV.
22: Now, this is Texas, so the state constitution mandates Friday night football. But other than that,
0: football is an entertainment product.
22: Yep.
0: That's it. It's an entertainment product.
22: Well,
0: government has no business, in my opinion, being involved in sports.
22: Well, it's
0: okay. I understand where you're going now with the steroids.
22: It's whatever we're shouting about on social media or wherever. You know, because the whole TikTok thing came from, I think, one episode of Joe Rogan. That's where the fire started on that. And legitimate concern, but it was already too late by then in terms of what the Chinese could do with devices and
0: else. That was a legit thing to be involved though. That's the spying. Yeah.
22: That's what I said.
0: Right.
22: I said that was a legitimate concern. But by that time, by the time the government's going to get around to it, it was already done.
0: Yeah.
22: There's every device in your home's listening. Alexa, what's the weather today? You know, I mean, so whatever it's going to, you know, it's
0: be careful not to say anything like porn on the air tomorrow. I'll look at Facebook and be like, here's a porn site.
22: Yeah.
0: Where did this come from? Oh, I said it on the radio and my phone was next to me.
22: Well, I've got AI integrated into my dash, and so I can talk and I can ask it to look up something and it will cite whatever it's looking up through AI Google or Google AI. And then it asks follow-up questions. Would you like me to look into this whatever in your area and give you some choice? No, that's okay. You're sure? But it's the government getting on board anything and everything that people are shouting about, except we're not shouting about $39 trillion in debt. You know, if we were shouting about that,
0: yeah,
22: like we were, whatever it is, TikTok or back in the day, steroids in baseball.
0: The NFL. I mean, yeah. I really don't. It's as much as I love sports. The way I see people view it as almost, I won't say an entitlement because an entitlement program you are entitled to because you
22: a true entitlement
0: program. True entitlement program because you put that's why people said they shouldn't call Social Security entitlement program. No, it is an entitlement program.
22: Right.
0: You're entitled to get it because you put into it.
22: Don't confuse it with the sense of entitlement
0: right.
22: where you believe you are entitled to something that you are not.
0: Right. But this, the whole football thing, people.
22: Yeah.
0: It's like, you know, I don't get it. I don't get, unless the sense of escapism is so great where people feel they're entitled to it.
22: Yeah.
0: We want government to protect our free sports so we don't have to pay attention to how the government is screwing us over here.
22: Yeah, right.
0: That's how I view it. Please protect us. Please protect our sports.
22: Right.
0: Shut up.
22: Shut down TikTok.
0: And the next day,
22: same TikTok. I mean, it's
0: the whole thing with
22: stupid.
0: Whole thing with college sports now. The president says, I'll straighten this out, you know, because they're getting paid and sponsorships and everything else. It's destroying sports.
22: Yeah.
0: Well, I could have told you that was going to happen.
22: Right, exactly.
0: We are Red Eye Radio.
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4: 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USDA food safety expert Meredith Carruthers says start with a two-hour rule.
6: The amount of time that perishable food can be safely out at room temperature or out at outside temperatures before bacteria may reach dangerous or non-safe levels that cannot be rectified or killed by cooking later on or something like that.
4: Yet a consideration several backyard grill masters may not realize as they prepare to cook.
6: When temperatures are above 90 degrees Fahrenheit, that time actually reduces to only 1 hour.
4: 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More grilling food safety information is available through USDA's Meat and Poultry Hotline, 1-888-MP-HOTLINE. I'm Rod Bain reporting for the U.S. Department of Agriculture in Washington, D.C.
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0: We are Red Eye Radio. He is Eric Carley, and I'm Gary McNamara. Welcome, and good morning. But I know I lost that argument a long time ago. You know, the whole sports things. People are just sports has become our new soap opera. When you think about it,
1: well, you know, it really has. We kind of have a bunch of soap operas, right? And then the drama stuff rises to the surface.
0: But I lost that argument a long time ago when it came to stadium financing. People don't care. They'll buy into any BS when it comes to stadium financing. Oh, yeah.
1: It's our stadium.
2: Yeah. You don't get in free.

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11: From the Platte Valley Bank Weather Center, I'm meteorologist Megan Mulford. A freeze warning begins at 8 p.m. tonight and continues until 10 a.m. tomorrow. Rain showers likely today, otherwise cloudy skies expected. High temperatures reach up to 46. Northerly winds 10 to 20 miles an hour. Partly cloudy skies tonight, slight chance of rain showers. Lows dip down to about 30. Highs around 57. Tomorrow, lots of sunshine. Right now, it's 45 degrees.
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1: And he's Irv Curling. I'm Gary McNamara. Welcome.
2: Thanks for being here, folks. We appreciate it. You know, I was thinking, by the way, on that tick thing, when everybody, you know, was, and again, rightly so, justifiably concerned about China having access to people's devices through the app, TikTok. And when that blew up, and then the government woke up. Oh, yeah, well, they're right. They should do. Well, wait a minute. Hold on. Shouldn't you already know that?
3: Yeah.
2: Shouldn't they have done that? You know, it's the, on both sides of that equation, when they were screaming about it, again, justifiably so, but it was far too late. How were you not, there's no way Intel didn't know. And so the policymakers had to have known, and nobody said anything until Joe Rogan or whoever said something about it, and all the kids were screaming about it. And then they were going to shut it down. Oh, no, we got to save TikTok. It's like, the hero complex. You know what? Be a hero and save the national debt, but that's not going to happen because we're not screaming about it.
3: But it's also about things that people are addicted to that aren't necessary.
2: Yeah.
3: You know, there was the addiction to TikTok. It's like when we're talking about sports, and I just couldn't believe last week that, you know, here the president, with all the things going on, they have to ask the question, Mr. President, what about football here? What about the NFL?
2: Yeah.
3: So many streaming channels now. Yeah, this is a problem. People have to pay if they want to watch every game. It's like $1,000. I don't care.
2: I
3: could care less.
2: Right.
3: It's a product. And yeah, but we pay to build their stadiums. Right. And if you live in a particular town, you get to watch every football game for free.
2: Yep.
3: Every in your town. Yeah, but we want to watch games from out of town. Sorry. They've been charging for that for a long time. When I was young, you know, this is something that people don't know. And when I say when I was young, but it's true. We never saw. I grew up in Buffalo, and that's a football town.
2: Mm-hmm.
3: And I started paying attention when I was a kid, and they won the AFL championship in 64 and 65 with Jack Kemp. Jack Kemp, my football hero and my economic hero, convinced Reagan to lower taxes.
2: Mm-hmm. Yeah.
3: that's a rare one, too, for me.
2: Yeah.
3: But back then, you never saw a home game, ever.
2: Right.
3: Didn't matter whether the game was sold out or not.
2: Right.
3: In the 70s, you never saw a home game.
2: Right.
3: You know, if the, well, I don't know about the Super Bowl because my team was never in the Super Bowl in the 70s or 80s. And by the time of the 90s, yeah, it was, you know, those were shown, but they aren't home games. But the home games, you know, and then it wasn't really until the 80s and the 90s where they had the whole sellout thing. Well, if it sells out 72 hours before. Remember that?
2: Yeah.
3: It sells out 70. Then you can watch the home game. And so remember you had companies that would buy.
2: They would buy the rest of the tickets.
3: Right. Yeah. Then they extended it. And then they realized the power of TV.
2: Right.
3: That's when the NFL realized.
2: Right.
3: It's not about the people that come to the stadium. It's about TV.
2: Right.
3: And all of a sudden, boom, you know, you get to see in your town, if you live in San Francisco, you get to watch the 49ers for free. If you live in Dallas, you have to pay to watch free TV to watch the Cowboys lose.
2: And by the way, Dak Prescott as a quarterback has not influenced any economic decisions of any president. He's a good guy, unlike Jack Kemp is.
3: Exactly. But it's sports. But I lost the argument a long time ago. I was a talk show host in Buffalo.
2: Yeah.
3: You know, this started for me a long, long, when they built the baseball stadium there.
2: Right.
3: And they kept saying, well, they were justifying the taxpayer funds for a baseball stadium because it could be expanded to get a Major League Baseball team. And I said over and over again, Buffalo's not big enough to have a Major League Baseball team. You're never going to have Major League Baseball here.
2: Right.
3: It's not big enough, and the population is not growing.
2: Right, right.
3: Oh, they were furious at me.
2: Yeah.
3: I mean, the just everybody was livid at me when they wanted to do, right before I left in 97, they were redoing the old stadium, you know, spending hundreds of millions to redo it. Mm. Said, no, they shouldn't do it.
2: Mm.
3: And my point is not that the local governments should not build general use arenas. I'm against what's going on right now with these multi-billion dollar arenas that they're promising this economic activity boost, which is a line of horse manure, and they keep promoting it over and over again.
2: Mm-hmm.
3: And I know as a talk show host, I probably got more hate mail on that than anything ever.
2: Yeah.
3: You know, even when you try to explain it, they don't want to hear the explanation. I said, look, instead of giving tax breaks to companies that actually produce a product and create wealth, you wish billions of dollars of taxpayer dollars to go into basically what is entertainment dollars.
2: Yeah.
3: This is excess income that people have that is not producing or expanding the wealth. There's a difference. You know, you've got Democrats in New York, for example, probably some Republicans too, but Democrats, no tax breaks at all for the businesses. Yeah. Let's just give billions, hundreds of millions of dollars of cash to a sports team.
2: Why not?
3: And then people sit there and they go, well, if you're going to give them tax dollars, then we should be able to watch every game. Well, was that in the contract that the government signed with the teams?
2: No.
3: No? Well, yeah. Then you're not going to get that. And it's the addiction to sports. Let me tell you this. This is a true story. There's a person that I know from social media. Okay.
2: Yeah.
3: Never met them. Person that I know.
2: Okay.
3: A female in a profession that doesn't pay a lot. I'm guessing that this woman spends between $30,000 and $50,000 a year on going to sporting events.
2: Wow. Wow.
3: It's in Buffalo, yeah.
2: Yeah.
3: And is in a profession where she probably makes $75,000 or $80,000 a year.
2: Wow. Wow.
3: To the point where when, not kidding you, Sean McDermott, the Bills coach, got fired last year. She drove to the stadium and on social media put together a video where she was crying and screaming like an enraged maniac.
2: Wow.
3: And then when they're building, you know, they've got the new stadium now.
2: Yeah.
3: They're tearing apart the old stadium now and building, well, the new stadium's like 98% built.
2: Mm.
3: What, $2.23 billion?
2: Mm.
3: Well, that thing escalated in cost originally. I think it was like 1.3 or 1.4.
2: Mm.
3: And it just skyrocketed in price over the last few years. Complaining like crazy about getting tickets to the new, got tickets.
2: Mm.
3: But she's always at some sporting event. And I'm like, how does she do it?
2: Wow.
3: You know, I mean, it's just unbelievable, you know, just, and the addiction there. So people that are that addicted to sports, and I've noticed, and maybe it's social media, but sports has become an addiction, and it's our new soap opera. People are so incredibly passionately insane over it. I want my local, you know, the teams that I grew up with, I want them to win. And I'm sick and tired of not having a championship ever in my life except 1965 and 64.
2: Hmm.
3: But the fact is, I don't want taxpayer dollars going for that. I think it's an inefficient use, a massive inefficient use of taxpayer dollars. Well, nobody wants to hear that. They want their addiction. It's just a different form of addiction.
2: Right.
3: Because if you sit there and you say that there should be no tax breaks for any companies that actually produce and expand wealth in both durable goods and the service sector, and your state should not be involved in any of that, and you demonize corporations, and you're willing to give across this country billions to sports teams, mm-hmm. there's something fundamentally wrong with our mindset.
2: Yeah. Just a little. But those are the priorities. I mean, again, I think the national debt is prime example. Because I want what I want, and the national debt is somebody else's problem.
3: Yeah. It's like people don't, it's just like, whatever. We don't, just give us what we, just give it what we want. And then the latest over the weekend when the NFL schedule came out.
2: Yeah.
3: People are like, but they're taking so many games off Sundays, and they're going to be overseas now, and it's not right yet. You know, they may make some wrong business decisions. I don't know whether it's going to work out or not. Going overseas.
2: If you don't like it, don't watch it.
3: This was beautiful because, paying attention again to the schedule last week, just looking at some of the people reacting, and the Bills are playing both Thanksgiving and Christmas. I can't tell you, this wasn't the woman I was talking about, but another woman posted on there how horrible it was that Josh Allen, the quarterback of the Buffalo Bills, cannot spend his daughter's, you know, first Thanksgiving and Christmas with the family,
2: okay,
3: that he has to be playing football. And I'm sitting there saying to myself, they voluntarily chose a business that almost exclusively plays holidays.
2: Well, listen,
3: or weekends when everybody else is off. That's the point. You play.
2: Yes.
3: You play when the most massive amounts of people can watch. That's what justifies your salary.
2: Right. I mean, I've had a complaint for years that, as someone who's followed the Cowboys all his life, every Thanksgiving, you know, in the later years, I've been subjected to Jerry Jones while I'm trying to spend time with my family.
3: Now, the only problem that we had with all of it, I did call my nephew, and I'm kidding about it. I said, because we spend Thanksgiving and Christmas at my sister's house, and my sister does not like sports on the TV Thanksgiving or Christmas.
2: Mm.
3: The Bills play both, and at Christmas Day, 4:30, right when dinner is served. And yeah. I told him, I said, you need to start working your mom.
2: Yeah.
3: It's funny. He goes, oh, don't worry, Uncle Gary. I know that's my job. And we just both laughed.
2: Right.
3: But other than, you know, seriously, I love sports, I mean, everything else, but I just think that the taxpayer dollars that go into it, the addiction that people have, how they have made it today's new soap opera, and the incredibly, I don't know how else to put it, asinine fury that people have about every little stinking thing that happens in sports is beyond me. It's almost as if there's a loss of self, or of you know, having a life.
2: Case in point, before he got into sports broadcasting, Stephen A. Smith used to speak very softly. And now, when he pulls through the drive-thru at a fast food place, he says, "Number two, Diet Coke."
3: We've got an audio cut coming up from him. Okay.
2: from him?
3: Okay. Yeah.
2: All audio right.
3: Cut. Yes.
2: Okay.
3: He's doing it again.
2: But, okay.
3: But on politics, but he's still trying to ride that fine line.
2: Yeah, it's.
3: He's still trying to ride
2: that
3: fine.
2: But what's interesting on the points. And you and I are surprised.
3: He's making good points, yes.
2: We say that about, at times, Bill Maher, but Van Jones the other day, who, if you know the history of Van Jones, my gosh. And now we're at the point where, at times, they make sense. It doesn't make them a conservative, by the way. But
3: you made the point about Stephen Smith screaming and yelling. But the screaming and yelling that you hear in all these panel discussion shows, and I'm like, guys, it's a football game.
2: Yeah, calm down.
3: You know? And they're screaming at each other like it's the end of the world.
2: Right.
3: We are Red Eye Radio.
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2: 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They're the

0: worst. You know, they just wear you down. 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

0: We are Red Eye Radio. He's Eric Carly, and I'm Gary McNamara. You see that the census finds a majority of fastest growing cities in the U.S. are in Texas. 8 of the 15 fastest growing cities reportedly in Texas. Fort Worth also made history, becoming the 10th largest city in the United States.
1: All right. Welcome to the top 10 cowtown.
0: You know, I was thinking, you know, there's just the growth here.
1: Yeah.
0: In the two subdivisions on my peninsula and just off it, roughly about 4,000 to 5,000 homes.
1: Yeah.
0: Took them like 25 years to build all of them.
1: Mm.
0: Just south of me. It's not going to affect me. And, you know, that's why you saw that 287 is going to become an interstate.
1: Right. Yeah.
0: And they're talking about calling it, you know, U.S. 47 after Trump.
1: Hmm.
0: Our Corning came up with that one last week.
1: Yeah.
0: Man,
1: yeah.
0: He was pounded. Talk about kissing someone's butt to get his endorsement.
1: Yeah. Election time. Yeah.
0: But the subdivision behind me that they plan to build, which is going to take a number of decades, 15,000 homes.
1: Wow.
0: Residences.
1: Yeah. Yeah. So.

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7: ABC News, I'm Sherry Preston. Peace talks seemingly stalled in the fight with Iran. Here's ABC's Lana Moise.
8: Oil prices rising overnight after a drone strike on a nuclear plant in the United Arab Emirates. Gas prices here at home now averaging around $4.50 a gallon. Republicans acknowledging little can be done to lower prices beyond reopening the Strait of Hormuz. The war and its economic toll have damaged the president's approval ratings, but his sway within the Republican Party remains strong.
7: Louisiana Senator Bill Cassidy losing his primary race to a Trump-supported candidate. Cassidy voted to remove President Trump from office following the January 6th Capitol riots. Austin, Texas police arresting the third and final suspect in the 48-hour shooting spree that left one person critically injured and the city gripped with fear. A quarter million New York City commuters are gripped with fear at the possibility of getting to work this morning amid the nation's biggest mass transit strike. The Long Island Railroad shut down this morning. This is ABC News. Some of the country's biggest tech firms are settling a lawsuit involving thousands of school districts. ABC's Mike Dubusky has the story.
9: Lawyers for the tech firms Snap, YouTube, and TikTok have agreed to settle a closely watched case for undisclosed terms. More than 1,000 school districts across the U.S. have filed lawsuits against the tech companies, accusing them of designing products that create addictive behaviors in children, spawn mental health crises, and thus harm the education system. Meta, the owner of Facebook and Instagram, has so far not settled and is scheduled to stand trial in California next month. Mike Dubusky, ABC News.
7: 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Swatch is promising fans the watches will be available for several months. 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
17: From the Platte Valley Bank Weather Center, I'm meteorologist Derek Height. A freeze warning begins at 8 p.m. tonight and remains in effect until 10 a.m. tomorrow. Rain showers likely today, otherwise cloudy. Highs around 45. Winds out of the north, 10 to 20 miles an hour. Partly cloudy skies tonight. Slight chance of rain showers. Lows level off around 30. Currently, it's 44 degrees.
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19: This is America in the Morning from Westwood One. Good morning, I'm John Trout. It's Monday, May 18th, 2026. Here's what's coming up on America in the Morning.
20: A two-term Republican senator targeted by President Trump in Louisiana's Saturday primary loses his seat, with another Republican in the crosshairs now on Tuesday. I'm John Stolness in Washington.
0: The Iran ceasefire remains tenuous.
21: The United States controls via our blockade.
0: I'm Julie Walker.
22: A series of shootings in Texas's capital city.
23: These actions appear to be random.
22: I'm Clayton Neville.
24: Elon Musk is at the center of two high-profile events this week, one in a courtroom, the other on Wall Street. I'm Peter Schachnow.
25: The Supreme Court has rejected a bid by Virginia Democrats hoping to restore a congressional map. Jennifer King, Washington.
26: Pilots survive a mid-air collision at an Idaho air show. And surprise on both sides of the Atlantic over a troop deployment's last-minute cancellation. All ahead on America in the Morning. It's 7 after. Two-term Republican Senator Bill Cassidy will not be returning to Congress next year after losing his Louisiana primary to a challenger backed by President Trump. John Stolness reports the president and his allies have targeted another incumbent Republican for defeat Tuesday, Congressman Thomas Massey.
20: President Trump once again proved his ability to influence Republican primary elections with Cassidy's ouster, as Trump-backed Congresswoman Julia Letlow will face Louisiana State Treasurer John Fleming in a runoff, leaving Cassidy, who finished third, on the outside looking in. Cassidy accepted defeat, speaking to supporters Saturday night.
27: When you participate in democracy, sometimes it doesn't turn out the way you want it to. But you don't pout. You don't whine. You don't claim the election was stolen. You don't find a reason why.
20: Cassidy was one of seven Republicans to vote to impeach him in 2021. Only one of them, Susan Collins of Maine, remains in Congress. Earlier this month, Trump succeeded in ousting at least five of seven Indiana State Republican senators who refused to go along with his redistricting efforts. And now he turns his attention to Kentucky, where he's seeking to have Congressman Thomas Massey primaried on Tuesday. Speaking on ABC's This Week, Massey said outsiders have poured $25 million into this primary contest against him.
28: You can tell that I'm ahead in the polls and they're desperate. That's why they're sending the Secretary of War to my district tomorrow. That's why the president losing sleep and tweeting about this. That's why AIPAC has dumped another $3 million into my race this weekend. It's because they're panicked and they really haven't been able to gain a lead in this race.
20: Massey is one of four Republican congressmen who voted to release the Epstein files earlier this year. Another of those Republicans, Colorado's Lauren Boebert, has been campaigning for him. Trump threatened to pull his endorsement of her if a better candidate came along. She's currently running unopposed in her June 30th primary. And Kentucky Republican Senator Rand Paul, another Trump critic, has been campaigning for Massey as well. On NBC's Meet the Press, Republican Senator Lindsey Graham said he would be sorry to see his colleagues go, but
29: Bill Cassidy's lost because he tried to destroy Trump. Massey's going to lose because he's trying to destroy the agenda.
20: John Stolness, Washington.
26: Saying over the weekend that the clock is ticking, President Trump will convene a Situation Room meeting with his top national security and military advisors on Tuesday. The meeting, first reported by Axios, comes as the Strait of Hormuz remains closed to shipping and Iran is setting up a tolling

0: system for vessels to navigate through. Correspondent Julie Walker reports both Saudi Arabia and the United Arab Emirates were attacked by Iranian drones over the weekend, including a drone strike that started a fire at the perimeter of a UAE nuclear plant.
1: Everyone has an interest in the strait being reopened for commerce, and so you're going to have, I think, international partners who assist with that. We think it comes to a conclusion soon, and I don't think Congress needs to get in the way of the administration as they finish what is now a negotiation instead of a military conflict. The difficulty, as they've articulated in the White House, is that you got to make sure you're negotiating with the right parties, and it's taken Iran some time because the top layers of leadership were taken out to make sure the right people with the right authority are at the table. So that's been the complicating factor.
2: The Iran ceasefire remains tenuous after a drone strike Sunday targets the UAE's only nuclear power plant, sparking a fire on its perimeter. There were no reports of injuries or radiological release. The UAE has hosted air defenses and personnel from Israel. Fighting also heated up between Israel and the Iran-backed Hezbollah militant group in Lebanon, despite a nominal ceasefire there, further straining the wider truce and making Israelis living near the Lebanon border like Ben Uliel skeptical.
3: I think there is no ceasefire. I mean, that's what Trump said with Iran, but here it's still both sides are bombing.
2: Speaking to his cabinet Sunday, Israeli Prime Minister Benjamin Netanyahu said, "Our eyes are also open when it comes to Iran." He said he planned to chat with Trump.
4: The United States controls via our blockade, which I'd be happy to talk about, the overall flow of commerce going into and out of Iran. The Iranian capability to stop commerce has been dramatically degraded through the straits. But their voice is very loud.
2: While two people familiar with the situation, speaking on condition of anonymity, said Israel is coordinating with the U.S. about a possible resumption of attacks. I'm Julie Walker.
0: 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It's 12 past. Navy jets, mid-air collision at an air show. We have an update when America in the Morning continues after these messages.
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0: 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AccuWeather.com meteorologist LaTroy Thornton explains the risk for wildfire today.
12: A heightened fire risk is in store for parts of the plains, including an extreme fire danger continuing through the day today. The combination of gusty winds and low humidity will lead to an elevated risk for the start and spread of fires from parts of California's Central Valley, some of the mountains of Southern California, to eastern Arizona, all of New Mexico, even parts of far west Texas. But the risk will be especially elevated from eastern New Mexico and much of the Texas and Oklahoma panhandles into southwestern Kansas. As for precipitation, today brings a rather widespread risk for dangerous thunderstorms lasting into the night for some from central Minnesota through much of Michigan, as well as northwestern Indiana, northern Illinois, and southward from there, including all but southeastern parts of Missouri, as well as much of central and eastern Oklahoma, mainly the western suburbs of Dallas and southwest into central Texas, and northward from there through central and eastern parts of Kansas and Nebraska. Storms may bring damaging wind gusts, along with very large hail, flooding downpours, and the risk for some intense tornadoes. The active pattern for today also brings some winter weather to portions of the west, and AccuWeather winter weather experts are concerned about a zone from central and southern Wyoming into parts of north-central Colorado, where snow is expected to be particularly heavy today and may accumulate up to a foot for some of the highest mountain peaks. Otherwise, accumulating snow may reach parts of the Wasatch Range of Utah and northward along the Idaho-Wyoming border into southwestern Montana, as well as much of eastern Wyoming and the rest of central Colorado, but just west of Denver. The west coast cools down while the northeast heats up. In Sussex, New Jersey, today brings sunshine and record heat, high 94. For Vail, Colorado, expect clouds and rain at times, high 51. I'm AccuWeather.com meteorologist LaTroy Thornton.
0: 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All four crew members ejected safely after two Navy jets collided and crashed Sunday during an air show at the Mountain Home Air Force Base in western Idaho. The U.S. Pacific Fleet said the collision involved two U.S. Navy EA-18G Growlers from the Electronic Attack Squadron 129 in Whidbey Island, Washington. Dramatic video posted to social media appears to show the aircraft performing an aerial demonstration when the crash occurred and almost immediately after four parachutes deployed. Nobody at the military base was hurt, but they did go on immediate lockdown following the mid-air collision and the remainder of the show was canceled. America in the Morning continues. Two people are in police custody after a series of shootings in Texas capital city over the weekend. Correspondent Clayton Neville reports four people were shot and a pair of fire stations were among the targets that forced a number of neighborhoods in Austin to shelter in place.
13: The two arrests were made Sunday and a third person was reportedly still being looked for. Earlier in the day, city officials warned of multiple shootings happening primarily in South Austin.
14: These actions appear to be random.
13: Austin Mayor Kirk Watson asked residents to shelter in place.
14: Warning has gone out. Many of you may have received that. Please pay heed to that.
13: The shootings happened over a span of 2 days.
15: We're currently investigating 10 shootings that occurred late yesterday and into today. At this time, most of the shootings have occurred in South Austin. Again, no specific motive, and they appear to be random in nature.
13: Austin Police Chief Lisa Davis.
15: At this time, we can confirm that four individuals have been shot. One has sustained serious injury, and the other three minor injuries.
13: At least two of the shootings happened at Austin fire stations, and the suspects were reportedly stealing cars in between the shootings. I'm Clayton Neville.
0: It's 18 past. Artificial intelligence goes to court when America in the Morning continues after these messages.
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0: Welcome back. This is America in the Morning. It's 20 after. Elon Musk back in court. With that and Monday business headlines, here's CNBC's Peter Shacknow.
21: To find Elon Musk in the spotlight is hardly a surprise, but he'll be getting some extra attention this week, as will one of his companies. Jury deliberations are expected to begin today in Musk's case against OpenAI, the artificial intelligence company behind ChatGPT. Musk, who helped found OpenAI, accuses the company of abandoning its nonprofit mission and that a partnership with Microsoft fundamentally changed that mission. OpenAI says there was never a binding agreement to avoid commercialization and that Musk himself supported it while still involved. The other event involving Musk, his rocket company SpaceX, is expected to file its S-1 this week. That's the document that kicks off the process for SpaceX's initial public offering.
22: Elon Musk's rocket company is readying what is expected to be a record share of sales. Reports say that SpaceX is aiming to raise $70 billion, which is more than double the Saudi Aramco IPO from 2019. The roadshow, it will be about a week long to give that company time to market to investors for this record share sale.
21: That's CNBC's Leslie Picker. Today marks the first full week of Kevin Warsh's tenure as Federal Reserve Chairman, and he may be running into the same difficulty that former Chairman Jerome Powell faced, President Trump's continuing call for interest rate cuts. With the Iran conflict causing higher oil and gasoline prices and boosting inflation, traders are now betting that the Fed's next move will be a rate hike, not a cut. But Energy Secretary Chris Wright says the Iran situation will be resolved and prices will come down.
23: We will see free flow of traffic through the Straits of Hormuz. That could happen relatively rapidly with an agreement with Iran. Every nation in the world is standing against what Iran is doing, but ultimately the world needs to get the Persian Gulf open. Iran's attempt to hold the whole world hostage. People know it's temporary.
21: One of Wall Street's big winners last week was automaker Ford, whose stock was up 9% for the week. That followed the announcement of a new energy storage business for utilities and data centers. Mark Fields is the automaker's former CEO.
24: Ford is now diversifying to a certain degree from a car company to also an energy infrastructure provider. And it's not unlike we've seen with other companies. 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
0: Thank you, sir. It's 24 after. Commonwealth congressional seats without redistricting. When America in the Morning continues after these messages.

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5: Now 26 after the hour, this is America in the Morning. An election will still go on for all of the state's congressional seats in Virginia, but not with the new maps that voters approved in a special election. Correspondent Jennifer King reports this follows the U.S. and state Supreme Court ruling on Virginia's Democrats' redistricting efforts.
6: The Supreme Court has rejected a bid by Virginia Democrats hoping to restore a congressional map that would have given them a better chance to add four additional seats in the U.S. House. It leaves in place the Virginia High Court's decision striking down a constitutional amendment narrowly approved by voters. Virginia's Democratic Governor Abigail Spanberger says the state will hold this year's elections under the current districts. It's the latest twist in a partisan redistricting frenzy that kicked off last year, now supercharged by a Louisiana case in which the Supreme Court weakened the Voting Rights Act.
7: When Democrats took the House back, we had to flip 24 seats in 2018. 24 seats, which people said was impossible to do. We didn't just flip 24 seats in 2018, we flipped 40. And of those 40 seats, 31 were in districts that Donald Trump had just won.
6: Jennifer King, Washington.
5: Confusion at the Pentagon and from some of America's European allies after an army brigade preparing to be sent to Poland was stopped with no warning. Correspondent Lisa Dwyer reports the move was made to cut the number of U.S. forces in Europe.
8: Several U.S. officials confirmed that 4,000 troops from an army brigade are no longer en route to Poland this week. The deployment was canceled after Defense Secretary Pete Hegseth signed a memo directing a brigade combat team to be moved out of Europe. While some troops had already been sent to Poland, some still in the U.S. were told shortly before departure not to travel to the airport. Another official said most of the Army unit's equipment had already made it to Europe and was sitting in ports. The Trump administration had previously said it was cutting U.S. forces in Germany only. I'm Lisa Dwyer.
5: America in the Morning for Monday, May 18th, 2026 is produced by Jeff McKay. I'm John Trout. This is Westwood One.
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4: From the Platte Valley Bank Weather Center, I'm meteorologist Derek Height. A freeze warning begins at 8 p.m. tonight and remains in effect until 10 a.m. tomorrow. Rain showers likely today, otherwise cloudy. Highs around 45. Winds out of the north, 10 to 20 miles an hour. Partly cloudy skies tonight. Slight chance of rain showers. Lows level off around 30. Currently, it's 44 degrees.
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6: This is America in the Morning from Westwood One. Coming up this half hour,
7: government and faith collide at an event in D.C. I'm Clayton Neville.
8: Democratic Representative Steve Cohen of Tennessee announced that he is ending his bid for re-election. I'm Lisa Dwyer.
9: People are injured after a fire and explosion at a lumber mill in Searsmont, Maine.
10: Multiple firefighters injured and burning.
9: I'm Jennifer King.
11: Deepfake crimes now have federal backing. I'm the new old tech guy, Chuck Palm.
6: Trump's China trip opens questions about Taiwan. A railroad strike causes trouble for New York, and a woman welder makes history.
12: The country music world took the stage last night at the ACM Awards. I'm Kevin Carr.
6: Back after these messages.
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6: We're back on America in the Morning. AccuWeather.com meteorologist LaTroy Thornton is at the map with projected severe weather today.
19: Today and tonight bring an elevated risk for severe weather to the center of the nation, and AccuWeather severe weather expert

0: Experts are especially concerned about an outbreak of severe weather from east central Kansas into central Iowa, where a high risk zone has been established for today as a cold front pushes its way through a warm and moist air mass that will be primed for the development of powerful thunderstorms. However, storms anywhere from central Texas near and west of I-35, right through central and eastern parts of Oklahoma, Kansas, and Nebraska, far eastern South Dakota into central Minnesota, as well as much of Michigan, and southwest from there through northern Indiana, central Illinois, and even into the St. Louis area, could bring numerous damaging wind gusts of at least 75 to 85 miles per hour, as well as the risk for flooding, large hail, and strong tornadoes into the night. Watch for some more general spotty afternoon thunderstorms to the south of this zone, including southeast Texas and western Louisiana, with a similar risk extending from much of Florida into western and central Georgia, and northward through and along the Appalachian Mountains into central Pennsylvania. Otherwise, the story in the east is the expanding heat, at least away from some of the coastal northeast zones that end up with a sea breeze today, with more widespread 80s and 90s across much of the region. Farther to the west, the cold side of the storm that will help to spark the severe weather later today brings snow instead for some places to the west of the plains, with that spring snow event extending from the Wasatch Range of Utah into far southwestern Montana, as well as much of Wyoming and even into north-central Colorado. The heaviest snow is expected to favor the I-80 corridor of Wyoming, where there can be 6 to 12 inches of snow in the mountains through today. However, the west coast looks dry. I'm AccuWeather.com meteorologist LaTroy Thornton.
1: 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There are questions being raised by both Democrats and Republicans over a deal with Taiwan after President Trump's meeting in China with the Chinese leadership, which pushed Donald Trump against selling arms to that island nation that were approved by Congress. Correspondent Ed Donahue reports on differences over a political multi-billion dollar Taiwan arms sale.
2: Who benefited more from the trip?
3: All I can say is that was a great success. It was fantastic, dude. We made great deals, we did great trade deals, we have great relationships, and a lot of things have happened and you'll be hearing about them. But that was a tremendous success. I think it really was a historic moment.
4: One issue still up in the air after President Trump's trip to China is an arms sale deal with Taiwan. President Xi Jinping privately warned the president differences over the self-governed island, which Beijing claims as its own territory, could bring the U.S. and China into clashes or conflict.
5: But Taiwan, he feels very strongly. I made no commitment either way.
4: At this point, President Trump is undecided on the weapons deal.
5: I'll make a determination over the next early shot.
4: In the House, this is New York Democrat Gregory Meeks.
6: I think that she has leverage over the president, but I don't think he has leverage over the United States Congress and the American people. We're going to maintain, we want to be competitive, we want to work with China in that regards. Congress did its job. In fact, the State Department brought something to Congress. We made a decision on it quickly, and the president is the one that's holding it up.
4: Some Republicans, like Pennsylvania's Brian Fitzpatrick, are expressing displeasure with the president's non-decision.
7: These are the fortresses of democracy, or they're on the front lines, and we have to protect and defend them. So I don't think we should do anything to undermine Taiwan's defense posture. We should be bolstering it, not weakening it, just like I feel that way with Ukraine and every democracy across the world. It's our job to protect and defend them.
4: Secretary of State Marco Rubio has said the U.S. policy toward Taiwan is unchanged, and it would be a terrible mistake for China to take Taiwan by force.
3: But, you know, I think the last thing we need right now is a war that's 9,500 miles away. I think that's the last thing we need. We're doing very well.
4: Ed Donahue, Washington.
1: It's expected to be a manic Monday for commuters on Long Island in New York, where the nearly 300,000 people who use the Long Island Railroad each day will look for another way to get to work as a strike has stopped service in its tracks. Correspondent Julie Walker on what has shut down the nation's busiest rail system.
8: I feel terrible. Terrible. This is going to hurt. This is going to hurt the island. This is going to hurt the city. You know, they could push us around, and we're supposed to just fall in line. All we're asking for is fair wages. Record inflation the last few years. Our contract goes back 3 years. It's not going forward. So we went through those record inflationary years, and they're trying to lowball us.
9: Long Island Railroad workers picketing at Penn Station in Manhattan.
10: What do we want?
11: Contract!
10: What do we want?
11: Contract!
10: When do we want it?
11: Now!
10: When?
11: Now!
9: Hundreds of thousands of commuters rely on the service every day, and they will have to figure out how to get around, including to work Monday without it.
10: I know a deal can be reached to end this strike and end it soon. But to reach the deal, as I've said before, the MTA needs a partner. The MTA has made multiple generous offers with real wage increases. I urge both sides to come together as soon as possible and resolve this to avoid a prolonged strike that'll disrupt the lives of hardworking New Yorkers and affect the pocketbooks of the union members that their leaders are representing.
9: Governor Kathy Hochul at a news conference with the Metropolitan Transportation Authority urging both sides to go back to the bargaining table.
10: Unions, you're invited back in. Okay, here's my official invitation. We didn't want you to leave. You left. You are welcome to come back. I'll provide refreshments.
9: Hochul says the lost wages from the strike could wipe out gains from raises they want. Railroad worker Carl Bischoff on the picket line.
11: We're not looking to hurt the commuters. Unfortunately, the MTA doesn't care about us, and they obviously don't care about their commuters either.
9: The MTA with a contingency plan adding buses, but stresses nothing makes up for the trains, telling commuters to work from home if they can. Julie Walker, New York.
1: Thousands gathered in Washington, D.C. over the weekend on the National Mall for Rededicate 250, an evangelical-style event honoring Christianity as part of the 250th anniversary of the founding of the United States. Correspondent Clayton Neville reports.
12: The event came as America celebrates 250 years as a country. The mission, to preach the notion that the nation was founded on faith and prayer.
13: On this 250th anniversary of our nation's founding, we gather to prayerfully declare the following. Here it is. America is not done with God. And God is not done with America.
12: Pastor Samuel Rodriguez led prayer at the Rededicate 250 event.
13: Father, we come before you today not merely to remember, but to rededicate. Not just to reflect on history, but to realign our future.
12: The White House streamed the event online, and several politicians spoke, including House Speaker Mike Johnson.
14: The American story is one of oppression and hypocrisy and failure, and that this story can only be understood through the lens of our sins. But Father, we reject that. We rebuke it in your name.
12: Vice President J.D. Vance recorded a video message that played for the crowd.
15: From William Bradford's own Pilgrim Proclamation in 1623 to the opening prayer of our first Continental Congress, to Lincoln's call for national thanksgiving in the midst of the Civil War, to this very gathering today. We have always been and still are a nation of prayer, and thank God for that.
12: President Trump also pushing power of prayer.
16: If my people, which are called by my name, shall humble themselves and pray and seek my face and turn from their wicked ways, then will I hear from heaven and will forgive their sin and will heal their land.
12: The Freedom From Religion Foundation released a statement about the prayer event, calling it a government-sponsored prayer fest and claiming the Constitution prohibits it. Interfaith Alliance and Americans United for Separation of Church and State have also voiced concerns, saying the event excludes non-Christian faiths and non-religious Americans. I'm Clayton Neville.
1: It's 16 till. When America in the Morning returns, big tech is officially on the clock with the Take It Down Act. 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
23: It's 14 till. America in the Morning continues. Senate Republicans are revising part of their plan to fund immigration agencies under the Department of Homeland Security after the Senate's rulekeeper delivered a blow to security funds for President Trump's East Wing renovations, which includes his White House ballroom. Earlier this month, Republicans on the Senate Judiciary and Homeland Security Committees unveiled a $72 billion package to fund the immigration enforcement through 2029, which included $1 billion for the U.S. Secret Service designed for security upgrades related to the ballroom. However, the Senate's parliamentarian determined the provision of those funds go beyond the jurisdiction of the Judiciary Committee and would require 60 votes to pass. The Senate GOP plans to redraft the plan. Following a vote by the Tennessee legislature to redistrict their state, a longtime Tennessee Democrat who represents parts of Memphis is ending his reelection campaign. Lisa Dwyer reports.
24: Democratic Representative Steve Cohen of Tennessee announced that he is ending his bid for re-election, his career upended by the redistricting battles that are sweeping the country.
25: This is by far the most difficult moment I've had as an elected official.
24: Republicans in Tennessee enacted a new U.S. House map after a Supreme Court decision that allows the carving up of Cohen's majority black district, reshaping it to the GOP's advantage. Cohen has represented his Memphis-based district for about two decades.
25: Since my first election in 2006, I've had nine reelects, and I haven't lost a precinct in my reelects, and I've had significant African-American opponents almost every time I've run.
24: Cohen is challenging the state's redistricting effort in court and says he would re-enter the race if that lawsuit succeeds. I'm Lisa Dwyer.
23: A 27-year-old firefighter was killed in a huge fire and explosion at a lumber mill in Maine. Jennifer King reports that the Bureau of Alcohol, Tobacco, Firearms, and Explosives is also joining the investigation to determine what triggered the inferno.
26: Multiple people are injured after a fire and explosion at a lumber mill in Searsmont, Maine.
27: Multiple firefighters injured and burning.
26: In this audio, courtesy of Broadcastify.com, a first responder calls for mutual aid in scanner traffic from Kennebec area fire departments. Maine Health, a Trauma One hospital in Portland, said they were receiving 10 of the patients. Catherine Robbins Halstead with Robbins Lumber says company employees are accounted for.
28: All employees, the most important thing I'm so thankful for, are accounted for. Buildings can be replaced, employees cannot. And the fire department has done a tremendous job, and I thank them for everything that they have done.
26: Authorities are investigating the cause of the blast. I'm Jennifer King.
23: The federal deadline for major Social Security platforms to comply with the Take It Down Act arrived today. The new old tech guy, Chuck Palm, has that story.
29: If someone took a picture of your face or your kids and put it somewhere it should never be, a federal law called the Take It Down Act says that the platform has 48 hours to make that go away. And today is the deadline. Not for the law itself. That hit the books over a year ago. Today's the deadline for every major platform to have the removal system actually built, tested, and working. Amazon, Apple, Meta, Google, TikTok, X, Discord, Snapchat, Reddit, They all got letters from the FTC this week. This shows us the mechanism and shows us how it works. Because starting tomorrow, failure to pull that flagged content on time isn't a policy violation, it's a federal enforcement action. The FTC treats it as an unfair or deceptive practice and up to $53,000 per image per violation. And those numbers get very uncomfortable very fast. The law exists because AI deepfake tools got cheap and fast. Your face, your daughter's face, they all became raw material for someone with bad intentions and a free download. Congress has finally caught up. The question is now whether these platforms actually did the work or did they just send a memo to legal. Major cryptos are trending slightly up, with Bitcoin at $78,300 and Ethereum at $2,180. Follow the new old tech guy on X, at Chuck Palm.
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3: NBA Eastern Conference Semifinals Game 7 last night. The Cavaliers pummeled the Pistons 125-94 to punch their ticket to the East Finals for the first time since 2018. Donovan Mitchell had 26 points. Coach Kenny Atkinson.
4: When he gets in the paint and starts making other people better, you know, the dish offs to our big guys, that was the key.
3: Three other Cleveland players topped 20 points. Game 1 for the Cavs against the Knicks in New York on Tuesday. Tonight, it's the opener of the West Final in Oklahoma City, the Spurs and the Thunder. Speaking of whom, Shai Gilgeous-Alexander named MVP for a second straight year. He garnered 83 of 100 first-place votes. Hockey, Game 7 tonight in their East semifinals, the Canadians at the Sabres. Golf second major, the PGA Championship outside Philadelphia, Aaron Rye becomes the first English-born player to win the Wanamaker Trophy in over a century. He won by 3 over Jon Rahm and Alex Smalley. Baseball's rivalry weekend wrapped up on Sunday. The Braves ripped the Red Sox 8-1. Austin Riley belted a 3-run homer for the team with the best record in the bigs. Dodgers dunked the Angels 10-1 for their 5th straight win. Rays sank the Marlins. Tampa Bay has won 18 of 22 to lead the American League. Royals blanked the Cardinals. Stephen Kolek and company scattered 5 hits. Phillies whitewashed the Pirates. Zach Wheeler and the Dealers with a 5-hitter. Rangers shut out the Astros. Nathan Eovaldi allowed 5 hits. Gavin Collier got the last 6 outs. White Sox shaded the Cubs on Edgar Caro's walk-off tater in the 10th. Mets rallied past the Yankees in 10. Wins for the Padres, Giants, Diamondbacks, Guardians, Orioles, Twins, and Blue Jays. That's Monday Sports.
1: Thank you, sir. When we return on America in the Morning, move over Rosie the Riveter for this American Welder after these messages.
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23: It's 5 till America in the Morning continues. Lainey Wilson, Ella Langley, and Cody Johnson were the big talk of Sunday night's ACM Awards. Entertainment reporter Kevin Carr has a recap.
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12: Like Lainey, I cannot sit still either, I'm telling you, because I'm so full of energy and excitement that I'm hosting the concert of the year.
11: One of the big winners of the night was Cody Johnson, who took home Entertainer of the Year and Male Artist of the Year.
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11: Not to be outdone, Ella Langley won Female Artist of the Year, beating out top nominees Megan Maroney, Miranda Lambert, and Lainey Wilson.
14: Thank you to the fans. I don't know why you latched onto this song, but thank you for doing it.
11: Langley's hit, Choosin' Texas, also won Song of the Year and Single of the Year, among others. The Red Clay Strays went home with Group of the Year, and in a blast from the past, Brooks and Dunn won Duo of the Year.
15: I don't know why y'all aren't getting sick of us, but God bless you for hanging with us, because we loving it, y'all.
11: But it wasn't all just music and awards. There were some other highlights, like Shaboozy joining Twain on stage to wish a happy birthday to country music legend Willie Nelson, who turned 93 in April.
16: Happy birthday, Willie!
11: Other big wins include Avery Anna for new female artist and Tucker Wetmore as new male artist. Fans can rewatch the ceremony on demand through Prime Video. I'm Kevin Carr.
23: She may not be Bob the Builder or Rosie the Riveter, but a community college student in Michigan will be heading to China representing the United States. The first time a woman has done that in a welding competition. Correspondent Donna Warder reports.
17: Michaela Spacito is a student at Washtenaw Community College in Ann Arbor, Michigan, and she's really good at welding. So good, she'll be the first female welder to represent the United States at a worldwide competition in China in September called the World Skills Competition.
18: So three people from across the country came together in Huntsville, and so we did a three-day competition, and it was very, very close the whole time, but I was the one who made it to Shanghai. So I will be representing the United States in Shanghai, China this September.
17: Spacito said when she was a kid, she had a dream of being the first female to accomplish something.
18: I just figured everything was already taken. So when I got to this position, I figured out that this is kind of my shot to make history in a way.
17: She says she's getting a lot of practice.
18: I'm currently welding 80 hours a week, and in between now and September, I'll be doing a series of practice competitions.
17: Her instructor, Alex Peskowski, finished second in the competition in 2013.
19: If you're successful, it's going to open up all kinds of doors for you.
17: I'm Donna Water.
23: America in the Morning for Monday, May 18th, 2026, is produced by Jeff McKay. I'm John Trout. This is Westwood One.
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0: ABC News, I'm Sherry Preston. President Trump says Iran, in his words, better get moving fast and agree to a peace deal. This as the United Arab Emirates says a drone hit the edge of the country's only nuclear power plant. Oil traders reacting by pushing oil prices up this morning. Brent crude trading at about $110 a barrel. Hundreds of thousands of people trying to figure out a new way to get to work this morning with the busiest commuter rail system in the country shut down. Workers at the Long Island Railroad are on strike. ABC's Allison Kosick.
2: The MTA, which operates the railroad, says our last offer literally gave them everything they said they wanted in terms of pay, but they rejected even that. But the union saying this strike would not have happened if the MTA and LIRR offered our members the reasonable terms the government recommended multiple times.
0: About 250,000 people use the LIRR every day. Three people under arrest after a string of random shootings in Austin, Texas. Four people were hurt. This is ABC News. There's an investigation underway into the Navy jet collision over an air show in western Idaho over the weekend. All four crew members were able to eject safely. The Ebola outbreak causing concern in Africa and beyond, says ABC's Chuck Sievertson.
3: More than 20 Ebola outbreaks in Congo and Uganda should interest Americans and others, says a top public health official.
4: Western countries, they don't understand that when Africa is affected, they are also at risk because people are fleeing every day. And it means building strong system, supporting Africa, investing in Africa.
3: Dr. Jean Kaseya, Director General of Africa's Centers for Disease Control.
4: We cannot afford to have this outbreak in many African countries.
3: He says investment should include making vaccines in Africa.
0: Jury deliberations begin in Oakland, California today in that lawsuit brought by Elon Musk against OpenAI and its founder Sam Altman. Musk is alleging that leaders violated the organization's founding mission as a research lab by shifting to a for-profit structure. Sherry Preston, ABC News.
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0: From the Platte Valley Bank Weather Center, I'm meteorologist Derek Height. A freeze warning begins at 8 p.m. tonight and continues until 10 a.m. tomorrow. Showers likely today, otherwise overcast skies. Daytime highs approaching 43. Winds out of the north, 10 to 20 miles an hour. Slight chance for showers tonight. Lows dip down to about 30, partly cloudy. Right now, it's 43 degrees.
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2: This is America in the Morning from Westwood One. Good morning, I'm John Trout. It's Monday, May 18th, 2026. Here's what's coming up on America in the Morning.
3: A two-term Republican senator targeted by President Trump in Louisiana's Saturday primary loses his seat, with another Republican in the crosshairs now on Tuesday. I'm John Stolness in Washington.
4: The Iran ceasefire remains tenuous.
5: The United States controls via our blockade.
4: I'm Julie Walker.
6: A series of shootings in Texas's capital city.
7: These actions appear to be random.
6: I'm Clayton Neville.
8: Elon Musk is at the center of two high-profile events this week, one in a courtroom, the other on Wall Street. I'm Peter Schachnow.
9: The Supreme Court has rejected a bid by Virginia Democrats hoping to restore a congressional map. Jennifer King, Washington.
2: Pilots survive a mid-air collision at an Idaho air show. And surprise on both sides of the Atlantic over a troop deployment's last-minute cancellation. All ahead on America in the Morning. It's 7 after. Two-term Republican Senator Bill Cassidy will not be returning to Congress next year after losing his Louisiana primary to a challenger backed by President Trump. John Stolness reports the president and his allies have targeted another incumbent Republican for defeat Tuesday, Congressman Thomas Massie.
3: President Trump once again proved his ability to influence Republican primary elections with Cassidy's ouster, as Trump-backed Congresswoman Julia Letlow will face Louisiana State Treasurer John Fleming in a runoff, leaving Cassidy, who finished third, on the outside looking in. Cassidy accepted defeat, speaking to supporters Saturday night.
10: When you participate in democracy, sometimes it doesn't turn out the way you want it to. But you don't pout, you don't whine, you don't claim that election was stolen. You don't find a reason why.
3: Cassidy was one of seven Republicans to vote to impeach him in 2021. Only one of them, Susan Collins of Maine, remains in Congress. Earlier this month, Trump succeeded in ousting at least five of seven Indiana State Republican senators who refused to go along with his redistricting efforts. And now he turns his attention to Kentucky, where he's seeking to have Congressman Thomas Massie primaried on Tuesday. Speaking on ABC's This Week, Massie said outsiders have poured $25 million into this primary contest against him.
11: You can tell that I'm ahead in the polls and they're desperate. That's why they're sending the Secretary of War to my district tomorrow. That's why the president's losing sleep and tweeting about this. That's why AIPAC has dumped another $3 million into my race this weekend. It's because they're panicked and they really haven't been able to gain a lead in this race.
3: Massie is one of four Republican congressmen who voted to release the Epstein files earlier this year. Another of those Republicans, Colorado's Lauren Boebert, has been campaigning for him. Trump threatened to pull his endorsement of her if a better candidate came along. She's currently running unopposed in her June 30th primary. And Kentucky Republican Senator Rand Paul, another Trump critic, has been campaigning for Massie as well. On NBC's Meet the Press, Republican Senator Lindsey Graham said he would be sorry to see his colleagues go, but
12: Bill Cassidy's lost because he tried to destroy Trump. Massie's going to lose because he's trying to destroy the agenda.
3: John Stolness, Washington.
2: Saying over the weekend that the clock is ticking, President Trump will convene a Situation Room meeting with his top national security and military advisors on Tuesday. The meeting, first reported by Axios, comes as the Strait of Hormuz remains closed to shipping and Iran is setting up a tolling system for vessels to navigate through. Correspondent Julie Walker reports both Saudi Arabia and the United Arab Emirates were attacked by Iranian drones over the weekend, including a drone strike that started a fire at the perimeter of a UAE nuclear plant.
13: Everyone has an interest in the strait being reopened for commerce, and so you're going to have, I think, international partners to assist with that. We think it comes to a conclusion soon, and I don't think Congress needs to get in the way of the administration as they finish what is now a negotiation instead of a military conflict. The difficulty, as they've articulated in the White House, is that you've got to make sure you're

0: They're negotiating with the right parties, and it's taken Iran some time because the top layers of leadership were taken out to make sure the right people with the right authority are at the table. So that's been the complicating factor.
1: The Iran ceasefire remains tenuous after a drone strike Sunday targets the UAE's only nuclear power plant, sparking a fire on its perimeter. There were no reports of injuries or radiological release. The UAE has hosted air defenses and personnel from Israel. Fighting also heated up between Israel and the Iran-backed Hezbollah militant group in Lebanon, despite a nominal ceasefire there, further straining the wider truce and making Israelis living near the Lebanon border like Ben Uliel skeptical.
2: I think there is no ceasefire. I mean, that's what Trump said with Iran, but here it's still both sides are bombing.
1: Speaking to his cabinet Sunday, Israeli Prime Minister Benjamin Netanyahu said, "Our eyes are also open when it comes to Iran." He said he planned to chat with Trump.
3: The United States controls via our blockade, which I'd be happy to talk about, the overall flow of commerce going into and out of Iran. The Iranian capability to stop commerce has been dramatically degraded through the straits. But their voice is very loud.
1: While two people familiar with the situation, speaking on condition of anonymity, said Israel is coordinating with the U.S. about a possible resumption of attacks. I'm Julie Walker.
4: 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Navy jets, mid-air collision at an air show. We have an update when America in the Morning continues after these messages.
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4: Welcome back. 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AccuWeather.com meteorologist LaTroy Thornton explains the risk for wildfire today.
12: A heightened fire risk is in store for parts of the plains, including an extreme fire danger continuing through the day today. The combination of gusty winds and low humidity will lead to an elevated risk for the start and spread of fires from parts of California's Central Valley, some of the mountains of Southern California, to eastern Arizona, all of New Mexico, even parts of far west Texas. But the risk will be especially elevated from eastern New Mexico and much of the Texas and Oklahoma panhandle. panhandles into southwestern Kansas. As for precipitation, today brings a rather widespread risk for dangerous thunderstorms lasting into the night for some from central Minnesota through much of Michigan, as well as northwestern Indiana, northern Illinois, and southward from there, including all but southeastern parts of Missouri, as well as much of central and eastern Oklahoma, mainly the western suburbs of Dallas and southwest into central Texas, and northward from there through central and eastern parts of Kansas and Nebraska. Storms may bring damaging wind gusts, along with very large hail, flooding downpours, and the risk for some intense tornadoes. The active pattern for today also brings some winter weather to portions of the west, and AccuWeather winter weather experts are concerned about a zone from central and southern Wyoming into parts of north-central Colorado, where snow is expected to be particularly heavy today and may accumulate up to a foot for some of the highest mountain peaks. Otherwise, accumulating snow may reach parts of the Wasatch Range of Utah and northward along the Idaho-Wyoming border into southwestern Montana, as well as much of eastern Wyoming and the rest of central Colorado, but just west of Denver. The west coast cools down while the northeast heats up. In Sussex, New Jersey, today brings sunshine and record heat, high 94. For Vail, Colorado, expect clouds and rain at times, high 51. I'm AccuWeather.com meteorologist LaTroy Thornton.
4: 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All four crew members ejected safely after two Navy jets collided and crashed Sunday during an air show at the Mountain Home Air Force Base in western Idaho. The U.S. Pacific Fleet said the collision involved two U.S. Navy EA-18G Growlers from the Electronic Attack Squadron 129 in Whidbey Island, Washington. Dramatic video posted to social media appears to show the aircraft performing an aerial demonstration when the crash occurred and almost immediately after four parachutes deployed. Nobody at the military base was hurt, but they did go on immediate lockdown following the mid-air collision and the remainder of the show was canceled. America in the Morning continues. Two people are in police custody after a series of shootings in Texas Capital City over the weekend. Correspondent Clayton Neville reports four people were shot and a pair of fire stations were among the targets that forced a number of neighborhoods in Austin to shelter in place.
13: The two arrests were made Sunday and a third person was reportedly still being looked for. Earlier in the day, city officials warned of multiple shootings happening primarily in South Austin.
14: These actions appear to be random.
13: Austin Mayor Kirk Watson asked residents to shelter in place.
14: Warning has gone out. Many of you may have received that. Please pay heed to that.
13: The shootings happened over a span of 2 days.
15: We're currently investigating 10 shootings that occurred late yesterday and into today. At this time, most of the shootings have occurred in South Austin. Again, no specific motive, and they appear to be random in nature.
13: Austin Police Chief Lisa Davis.
15: At this time, we can confirm that four individuals have been shot. One has sustained serious injury, and the other three minor injuries.
13: At least two of the shootings happened at Austin fire stations, and the suspects were reportedly stealing cars in between the shootings. I'm Clayton Neville.
4: It's 18 past. Artificial intelligence goes to court when America in the Morning continues after these messages.
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4: Welcome back. This is America in the Morning. It's 20 after. Elon Musk back in court. With that and Monday business headlines, here's CNBC's Peter Shacknow.
0: To find Elon Musk in the spotlight is hardly a surprise, but he'll be getting some extra attention this week, as will one of his companies. Jury deliberations are expected to begin today in Musk's case against OpenAI, the artificial intelligence company behind ChatGPT. Musk, who helped found OpenAI, accuses the company of abandoning its nonprofit mission and that a partnership with Microsoft fundamentally changed that mission. OpenAI says there was never a binding agreement to avoid commercialization and that Musk himself supported it while still involved. The other event involving Musk, his rocket company SpaceX, is expected to file its S-1 this week. That's the document that kicks off the process for SpaceX's initial public offering.
21: Elon Musk's rocket company is readying what is expected to be a record share of sales. Reports say that SpaceX is aiming to raise $70 billion, which is more than double the Saudi Aramco IPO from 2019. The roadshow, it will be about a week long to give that company time to market to investors for this record share sale.
0: That's CNBC's Leslie Picker. Today marks the first full week of Kevin Warsh's tenure as Federal Reserve Chairman, and he may be running into the same difficulty that former Chairman Jerome Powell faced, President Trump's continuing call for interest rate cuts. With the Iran conflict causing higher oil and gasoline prices and boosting inflation, traders are now betting that the Fed's next move will be a rate hike, not a cut. But Energy Secretary Chris Wright says the Iran situation will be resolved and prices will come down.
22: We will see free flow of traffic through the Straits of Hormuz. That can happen relatively rapidly with an agreement with Iran. Every nation in the world is standing against what Iran is doing, but ultimately the world needs to get the Persian Gulf open. Iran's attempt to hold the whole world hostage, people know it's temporary.
0: One of Wall Street's big winners last week was automaker Ford, whose stock was up 9% for the week. That followed the announcement of a new energy storage business for utilities and data centers. Mark Fields is the automaker's former CEO.
23: Ford is now diversifying to a certain degree from a car company to also an energy infrastructure provider. And it's not unlike we've seen with other companies. These companies that now can participate and be at least viewed as part of the AI infrastructure play. So I think from Ford, this is a smart move. They're repurposing these EV assets to something that will actually have positive profitability for the company.
0: On today's business calendar, we'll get a fresh read on the housing market with the National Association of Home Builders releasing its monthly measure of home builder sentiment. That'll come at 10 Eastern time. There are no earnings of note out today, but get ready for an onslaught of retail results this week as we get the latest quarterly numbers from Walmart, Home Depot, Lowe's, Best Buy, Macy's, and others.
4: Thank you, sir. It's 24 after. Commonwealth congressional seats without redistricting. When America in the Morning continues after these messages.

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2: Now 26 after the hour, this is America in the Morning. An election will still go on for all of the state's congressional seats in Virginia, but not with the new maps that voters approved in a special election. Correspondent Jennifer King reports this follows the U.S. and state Supreme Court ruling on Virginia's Democrats' redistricting efforts.
3: The Supreme Court has rejected a bid by Virginia Democrats hoping to restore a congressional map that would have given them a better chance to add four additional seats in the U.S. House. It leaves in place the Virginia High Court's decision striking down a constitutional amendment narrowly approved by voters. Virginia's Democratic Governor Abigail Spanberger says the state will hold this year's elections under the current districts. It's the latest twist in a partisan redistricting frenzy that kicked off last year, now supercharged by a Louisiana case in which the Supreme Court weakened the Voting Rights Act.
4: When Democrats took the House back, we had to flip 24 seats in 2018. 24 seats, which people said was impossible to do. We didn't just flip 24 seats in 2018, we flipped 40. And of those 40 seats, 31 were in districts that Donald Trump had just won.
3: Jennifer King, Washington.
2: Confusion at the Pentagon and from some of America's European allies after an army brigade preparing to be sent to Poland was stopped with no warning. Correspondent Lisa Dwyer reports the move was made to cut the number of U.S. forces in Europe.
5: Several U.S. officials confirmed that 4,000 troops from an army brigade are no longer en route to Poland this week. The deployment was canceled after Defense Secretary Pete Hegseth signed a memo directing a brigade combat team to be moved out of Europe. While some troops had already been sent to Poland, some still in the U.S. were told shortly before departure not to travel to the airport. Another official said most of the Army unit's equipment had already made it to Europe and was sitting in ports. The Trump administration had previously said it was cutting U.S. forces in Germany only. I'm Lisa Dwyer.
2: America in the Morning for Monday, May 18th, 2026 is produced by Jeff McKay. I'm John Trout. This is Westwood One.
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2: From the Platte Valley Bank Weather Center, I'm meteorologist Derek Height. A freeze warning begins at 8 p.m. tonight and continues until 10 a.m. tomorrow. Showers likely today, otherwise overcast skies. Daytime highs approaching 43, winds out of the north 10 to 20 miles an hour. Slight chance for showers tonight. Lows dip down to about 30, partly cloudy. Right now, it's 43 degrees.
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4: This is America in the Morning from Westwood One. Coming up this half hour,
5: government and faith collide at an event in D.C. I'm Clayton Neville.
6: Democratic Representative Steve Cohen of Tennessee announced that he is ending his bid for re-election. I'm Lisa Dwyer.
7: People are injured after a fire and explosion at a lumber mill in Searsmont, Maine.
8: Multiple firefighters injured and burning.
7: I'm Jennifer King.
9: Deepfake crimes now have federal backing. I'm the new old tech guy, Chuck Palm.
4: Trump's China trip opens questions about Taiwan. A railroad strike causes trouble for New York, and a woman welder makes history.
10: The country music world took the stage last night at the ACM Awards. I'm Kevin Carr.
4: Back after these messages.
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4: We're back on America in the Morning. AccuWeather.com meteorologist LaTroy Thornton is at the map with projected severe weather today.
17: Today and tonight bring an elevated risk for severe weather to the center of the nation, and AccuWeather severe weather experts are especially concerned about an outbreak of severe weather from east-central Kansas into central Iowa, where a high-risk zone has been established for today as a cold front pushes its way through a warm and moist air mass that will be primed for the development of powerful thunderstorms. However, storms anywhere from central Texas near and west of I-35, right through central and eastern parts of Oklahoma, Kansas, and Nebraska, far eastern South Dakota into central Minnesota, as well as much of Michigan, and southwest from there through northern Indiana, central Illinois, and even into the St. Louis area.

0: could bring numerous damaging wind gusts of at least 75 to 85 miles per hour, as well as the risk for flooding, large hail, and strong tornadoes into the night. Watch for some more general spotty afternoon thunderstorms to the south of the zone, including southeast Texas and western Louisiana, with a similar risk extending from much of Florida into western and central Georgia, and northward through and along the Appalachian Mountains into central Pennsylvania. Otherwise, the story in the east is the expanding heat, at least away from some of the coastal northeast zones that end up with a sea breeze today, with more widespread 80s and 90s across much of the region. Farther to the west, the cold side of the storm that will help to spark the severe weather later today brings snow instead for some places to the west of the plains, with that spring snow event extending from the Wasatch Range of Utah into far southwestern Montana, as well as much of Wyoming and even into north-central Colorado. The heaviest snow is expected to favor the I-80 corridor of Wyoming, where there can be 6 to 12 inches of snow in the mountains through today. However, the west coast looks dry. I'm AccuWeather.com meteorologist LaTroy Thornton.
1: 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There are questions being raised by both Democrats and Republicans over a deal with Taiwan after President Trump's meeting in China with the Chinese leadership, which pushed Donald Trump against selling arms to that island nation that were approved by Congress. Correspondent Ed Donahue reports on differences over a political multi-billion dollar Taiwan arms sale.
2: Who benefited more from the trip?
3: All I can say is that was a great success. It was fantastic, Tim. We made great deals, we did great trade deals, we have great relationships, and a lot of things have happened and you'll be hearing about them. But that was a tremendous success. I think it really was a historic moment.
4: One issue still up in the air after President Trump's trip to China is an arms sale deal with Taiwan. President Xi Jinping privately warned the president differences over the self-governed island, which Beijing claims as its own territory, could bring the U.S. and China into clashes or conflict.
5: But Taiwan, he feels very strongly. I made no commitment either way.
4: At this point, President Trump is undecided on the weapons deal.
5: I'll make a determination over the next fairly short.
4: In the House, this is New York Democrat Gregory Meeks.
6: I think that she has leverage over the president, but I don't think he has leverage over the United States Congress and the American people. We're going to maintain, we want to be competitive, we want to work with China in that regards. Congress did its job. In fact, the State Department brought something to Congress. We made a decision on it quickly, and the president is the one that's holding it up.
4: Some Republicans, like Pennsylvania's Brian Fitzpatrick, are expressing displeasure with the president's non-decision.
7: These are the fortresses of democracy, or they're on the front lines, and we have to protect and defend them. So I don't think we should do anything to undermine Taiwan's defense posture. We should be bolstering it, not weakening it, just like I feel that way with Ukraine and every democracy across the world. It's our job to protect and defend them.
4: Secretary of State Marco Rubio has said the U.S. policy toward Taiwan is unchanged, and it would be a terrible mistake for China to take Taiwan by force.
3: But, you know, I think the last thing we need right now is a war that's 9,500 miles away. I think that's the last thing we need. We'll do it very well.
4: Ed Donahue, Washington.
1: It's expected to be a manic Monday for commuters on Long Island in New York, where the nearly 300,000 people who use the Long Island Railroad each day will look for another way to get to work as a strike has stopped service in its tracks. Correspondent Julie Walker on what has shut down the nation's busiest rail system.
8: I feel terrible. Terrible. This is going to hurt. This is going to hurt the island. This is going to hurt the city. You know, they think they can push us around, and we're supposed to just fall in line. All we're asking for is fair wages. Record inflation the last few years. Our contract goes back 3 years. It's not going forward. So we went through those record inflationary years, and they're trying to lowball us.
9: Long Island Railroad workers picketing at Penn Station in Manhattan.
10: What do we want?
11: Contract!
10: What do we want?
11: Contract!
10: When do we want it?
11: Now!
10: When?
9: Hundreds of thousands of commuters rely on the service every day, and they will have to figure out how to get around, including to work Monday without it.
12: I know a deal can be reached to end this strike and end it soon. But to reach the deal, as I've said before, the MTA needs a partner. The MTA has made multiple generous offers with real wage increases. I urge both sides to come together as soon as possible and resolve this to avoid a prolonged strike that'll disrupt the lives of hardworking New Yorkers and affect the pocketbooks of the union members that their leaders are representing.
9: Governor Kathy Hochul at a news conference with the Metropolitan Transportation Authority urging both sides to go back to the bargaining table.
12: Unions, you're invited back in. Okay, here's my official invitation. We didn't want you to leave. You left. You are welcome to come back. I'll provide refreshments.
9: Hochul says the lost wages from the strike could wipe out gains from raises they want. Railroad worker Carl Bischoff on the picket line.
13: We're not looking to hurt the commuters. Unfortunately, the MTA doesn't care about us, and they obviously don't care about their commuters either.
9: The MTA with a contingency plan adding buses, but stresses nothing makes up for the trains, telling commuters to work from home if they can. Julie Walker, New York.
1: Thousands gathered in Washington, D.C. over the weekend on the National Mall for Rededicate 250, an evangelical-style event honoring Christianity as part of the 250th anniversary of the founding of the United States. Correspondent Clayton Neville reports.
14: The event came as America celebrates 250 years as a country. The mission, to preach the notion that the nation was founded on faith and prayer.
15: On this 250th anniversary of our nation's founding, we gather to prayerfully declare the following. Here it is. America is not done with God. And God is not done with America.
14: Pastor Samuel Rodriguez led prayer at the Rededicate 250 event.
15: Father, we come before you today not merely to remember, but to rededicate. Not just to reflect on history, but to realign our future.
14: The White House streamed the event online and several politicians spoke, including House Speaker Mike Johnson.
16: The American story is one of oppression and hypocrisy and failure, and that this story can only be understood through the lens of our sins. But Father, we reject that. We rebuke it in your name.
14: Vice President J.D. Vance recorded a video message that played for the crowd.
17: From William Bradford's own Pilgrim Proclamation in 1623 to the opening prayer of our first Continental Congress, to Lincoln's call for national thanksgiving in the midst of the Civil War, to this very gathering today. We have always been and still are a nation of prayer, and thank God for that.
14: President Trump also pushing power of prayer.
18: If my people, which are called by my name, shall humble themselves and pray and seek my face and turn from their wicked ways, then will I hear from heaven and will forgive their sin and will heal their land.
14: The Freedom From Religion Foundation released a statement about the prayer event, calling it a government-sponsored prayer fest and claiming the Constitution prohibits it. Interfaith Alliance and Americans United for Separation of Church and State have also voiced concerns, saying the event excludes non-Christian faiths and non-religious Americans. I'm Clayton Neville.
1: It's 16 till. 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
1: It's 14 till. America in the Morning continues. Senate Republicans are revising part of their plan to fund immigration agencies under the Department of Homeland Security after the Senate's rulekeeper delivered a blow to security funds for President Trump's East Wing renovations, which includes his White House ballroom. Earlier this month, Republicans on the Senate Judiciary and Homeland Security Committees unveiled a $72 billion package to fund the immigration enforcement through 2029, which included $1 billion for the U.S. Secret Service designed for security upgrades related to the ballroom. However, the Senate's parliamentarian determined the provision of those funds go beyond the jurisdiction of the Judiciary Committee and would require 60 votes to pass. The Senate GOP plans to redraft the plan. Following a vote by the Tennessee legislature to redistrict their state, a longtime Tennessee Democrat who represents parts of Memphis is ending his reelection campaign. Lisa Dwyer reports.
6: Democratic Representative Steve Cohen of Tennessee announced that he is ending his bid for re-election, his career upended by the redistricting battles that are sweeping the country.
7: This is by far the most difficult moment I've had as an elected official.
6: Republicans in Tennessee enacted a new U.S. House map after a Supreme Court decision that allows the carving up of Cohen's majority black district, reshaping it to the GOP's advantage. Cohen has represented his Memphis-based district for about two decades.
7: Since my first election in 2006, I've had nine reelects, and I haven't lost a precinct in my reelects, and I've had significant African-American opponents almost every time I've run.
6: Cohen is challenging the state's redistricting effort in court and says he would re-enter the race if that lawsuit succeeds. I'm Lisa Dwyer.
1: A 27-year-old firefighter was killed in a huge fire and explosion at a lumber mill in Maine. Jennifer King reports that the Bureau of Alcohol, Tobacco, Firearms, and Explosives is also joining the investigation to determine what triggered the inferno.
25: Multiple people are injured after a fire and explosion at a lumber mill in Searsmont, Maine.
26: Multiple firefighters injured and burning.
25: In this audio, courtesy of Broadcastify.com, a first responder calls for mutual aid in scanner traffic from Kennebec area fire departments. Maine Health, a Trauma One hospital in Portland, said they were receiving 10 of the patients. Catherine Robbins-Halstead with Robbins Lumber says company employees are accounted for.
27: All employees, the most important thing I'm so thankful for, are accounted for. Buildings can be replaced, employees cannot. And the fire department has done a tremendous job, and I thank them for everything that they have done.
25: Authorities are investigating the cause of the blast. I'm Jennifer King.
1: The federal deadline for major Social Security platforms to comply with the Take It Down Act arrived today. The new old tech guy, Chuck Palm, has that story.
28: If someone took a picture of your face or your kids and put it somewhere it should never be, a federal law called the Take It Down Act says that the platform has 48 hours to make that go away. And today is the deadline, not for the law itself. That hit the books over a year ago. Today's the deadline for every major platform to have the removal system actually built, tested, and working. Amazon, Apple, Meta, Google, TikTok, X, Discord, Snapchat, Reddit, they all got letters from the FTC this week. This shows us the mechanism and shows us how it works. Because starting tomorrow, Failure to pull that flagged content on time isn't a policy violation. It's a federal enforcement action. The FTC treats it as an unfair or deceptive practice and up to $53,000 per image per violation. And those numbers get very uncomfortable very fast. The law exists because AI deepfake tools got cheap and fast. Your face, your daughter's face, they all became raw material for someone with bad intentions and a free download.

0: has finally caught up. The question is now whether these platforms actually did the work or did they just send a memo to legal. Major cryptos are trending slightly up, with Bitcoin at $78,300 and Ethereum at $2,180. Follow the new old tech guy on X, at Chuck Palm.
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2: NBA Eastern Conference Semifinals, Game 7 last night. The Cavaliers pummeled the Pistons 125-94 to punch their ticket to the East Finals for the first time since 2018. Donovan Mitchell had 26 points. Coach Kenny Atkinson.
3: When he gets in the paint and starts making other people better, you know, the dish-offs to our big guys, that was the key.
2: Three other Cleveland players topped 20 points. Game 1 for the Cavs against the Knicks in New York on Tuesday. Tonight, it's the opener of the West Final in Oklahoma City. The Spurs and the Thunder. Speaking of whom, Shai Gilgeous-Alexander named MVP for a second straight year. He garnered 83 of 100 first place votes. Hockey, Game 7 tonight in their East semifinals, the Canadians at the Sabres. Golf's second major, the PGA Championship outside Philadelphia, Aaron Rye becomes the first English-born player to win the Wanamaker Trophy in over a century. He won by 3 over John Rahm and Alex Smalley. Baseball's rivalry weekend wrapped up on Sunday. The Braves ripped the Red Sox 8-1. Austin Riley belted a 3-run homer for the team with the best record in the bigs. Dodgers dunked the Angels 10-1 for their 5th straight win. Rays sank the Marlins. Tampa Bay has won 18 of 22 to lead the American League. Royals blanked the Cardinals. Stephen Kolek and company scattered 5 hits. Phillies whitewashed the Pirates. Zach Wheeler and the Dealers with a 5-hitter. Rangers shut out the Astros. Nathan Eovaldi allowed 5 hits. Gavin Collier got the last 6 outs. White Sox shaded the Cubs on Edgar Caro's walk-off tater in the 10th. Mets rallied past the Yankees in 10. Wins for the Padres, Giants, Diamondbacks, Guardians, Orioles, Twins, and Blue Jays. That's Monday Sports.
1: Thank you, sir. When we return on America in the Morning, move over Rosie the Riveter for this American Welder after these messages.
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1: It's 5 till. America in the Morning continues. Lainey Wilson, Ella Langley, and Cody Johnson were the big talk of Sunday night's ACM Awards. Entertainment reporter Kevin Carr has a recap.
11: 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Lainey Wilson kicked things off with a live performance. 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

0: I'm so full of energy and excitement that I'm hosting the concert of the year.
1: One of the big winners of the night was Cody Johnson, who took home Entertainer of the Year and Male Artist of the Year.
2: Without sounding too cliche, I will say the ride has been worth the fall.
1: Not to be outdone, Ella Langley won Female Artist of the Year, beating out top nominees Megan Maroney, Miranda Lambert, and Lainey Wilson.
3: Thank you to the fans. I don't know why you latched on to this song, but thank you for doing it.
1: Langley's hit, Choosin' Texas, also won Song of the Year and Single of the Year, among others. The Red Clay Strays went home with Group of the Year, and in a blast from the past, Brooks and Dunn won Duo of the Year.
4: I don't know why y'all aren't getting sick of us, but God bless you for hanging with us, because we loving it, y'all.
1: But it wasn't all just music and awards. There were some other highlights, like Shaboozy joining Twain on stage to wish a happy birthday to country music legend Willie Nelson, who turned 93 in April.
5: Happy birthday, Willie!
1: Other big wins include Avery Anna for new female artist and Tucker Wetmore as new male artist. Fans can rewatch the ceremony on demand through Prime Video. I'm Kevin Carr.
6: She may not be Bob the Builder or Rosie the Riveter, but a community college student in Michigan will be heading to China representing the United States. The first time a woman has done that in a welding competition. Correspondent Donna Warder reports.
7: Michaela Esposito is a student at Washtenaw Community College in Ann Arbor, Michigan, and she's really good at welding. So good, she'll be the first female welder to represent the United States at a worldwide competition in China in September called the World Skills Competition.
8: So three people from across the country came together in Huntsville, and so we did a three-day competition, and it was very, very close the whole time, but I was the one who made it to Shanghai. So I will be representing the United States in Shanghai, China this September.
7: Esposito said when she was a kid, she had a dream of being the first female to accomplish something.
8: I just figured everything was already taken. So when I got to this position, I figured out that this is kind of my shot to make history in a way.
7: She says she's getting a lot of practice.
8: I'm currently welding 80 hours a week, and in between now and September, I'll be doing a series of practice competitions.
7: Her instructor, Alex Peskowski, finished second in the competition in 2013.
9: If you're successful, it's going to open up all kinds of doors for you.
7: I'm Donna Warder.
6: America in the Morning for Monday, May 18th, 2026, is produced by Jeff McKay. I'm John Trout. This is Westwood One.
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13: ABC News, I'm Sherry Preston. Talks are resuming this morning in a strike that's stopping the busiest commuter rail system in its tracks. About 250,000 people usually use the Long Island Railroad to get to work. This is the first morning rush of the strike, and ABC's Krista McNally's on Long Island, where buses are available, but for essential workers only.
14: We're seeing at least 12 buses at this point. There is not a long line to get on the buses. Early this morning, it seemed that there was a big rush of the essential workers trying to get in ahead of everyone else. Since then, many of these buses have been here, you know, waiting to load up, waiting to get those riders and roll on out, making their way west from here at Ronkonkoma.
13: Four people are hurt after a random shooting spree in Austin, Texas. Three people now under arrest, the youngest only 15 years old. President Trump warning, quote, there won't be anything left of Iran if its leaders don't move quickly to agree to a peace deal. This is ABC News.

0: Members of the House Oversight Committee are set to interview a former prison guard who was on duty the night that sex offender Jeffrey Epstein died in 2019. ABC's Peter Haralambos has more.
1: The interview of Tova Noel, believed to be the last person to have seen Epstein before his death, comes amid renewed scrutiny of Epstein's suicide. Noel is alleged to have spent the hours ahead of Epstein's death scrolling on the internet, rather than performing the required headcounts of prisoners in the unit where the disgraced sex offender was housed. Prosecutors in 2019 charged her and another prison guard with falsifying records to make it seem as if they did those required checks, and both ended up reaching a deal with prosecutors to have those charges dropped. Peter Haralambos, ABC News.
0: Louisiana Senator Bill Cassidy, one of the few Republicans who voted to impeach President Trump for his role in the January 6th Capitol riot, he lost his primary. It was confirmed over the weekend. Sherry Preston, ABC News.
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I am your host, Dave Strang. As we get things rolling on this Monday morning, today is the 18th of May. We have much coming up. All your weather information to kick things off, then we'll have some news. We'll have much ag news throughout the hour. All the information you need to keep your day rolling. 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

0: An impressive area of low pressure over Utah and western Colorado is bringing significant amounts of heavy, wet snow to portions of Wyoming, far northern Colorado, with some light rain and snow shower activity developing east of I-25. And as it looks now, this storm system is going to be producing light precipitation for the panhandle as we go through the late morning and early afternoon and early nighttime hours before skies clear out and we worry about overnight lows dropping below freezing. Unfortunately, the storm system again is taking its heaviest moisture just west of us. However, we've got more opportunities as the week wears on as another storm system will be dropping south into the region late Wednesday into Thursday and Friday, bringing showers and thunderstorms to the high plains and keeping temperatures cool and conditions unsettled. Freeze warnings are in effect tonight as overnight lows will be dipping down to near 30 degrees. Here's your forecast from the Platte Valley Bank Weather Center. A freeze warning in effect from 8 o'clock tonight through 10 a.m. tomorrow. Mostly cloudy. We'll see developing light rain, maybe mixed with snow at times, and maybe a rumble of thunder this afternoon. Very chilly. Temperatures only upper 30s. Lows tonight will be down to near 30 degrees with showers ending. Partly cloudy, 50s Tuesday, mid-30s Tuesday night, 60s Wednesday with afternoon showers and thunder. Chance of showers and thunderstorms with high 60s to low 70s Thursday and Friday.
1: Our high temperature in Scotts Bluff yesterday was 65 degrees with an overnight low of 51. We did pick up 0.07 of an inch of precipitation here in Scotts Bluff. That brought us to 4.05 for the month. The average, inch 41, so we were down by 0.96 for the month as of yesterday. Year to date, an inch 75. The average is 5.28 inches, so down by 3.53 inches on the year. Today's average high in Scotts Bluff, 73 degrees with an average low of 45. Our record high, 96 degrees, that was back in 1934, and a record low of 27 degrees in 1898. Sunrise this morning was at 5:31. It will set at 8:11 this evening. And we are seeing cloudy skies all across the region with light rain showers scattered about. Alliance at this hour with 43 degrees, light rain in 43 in Chadron. Ogallala has 48 degrees, 43 in Sydney. Kimball with 41, 39 right now at Pine Bluffs. Cheyenne is reporting 34 degrees. It's 41 in Torrington with light rain. Here in Scotts Bluff, we have some light rain in the area. A temperature of 43 degrees with the dew point at 37, 79% relative humidity. North wind at about 10 miles per hour, gusting at times up to 20 miles per hour. A steady barometer at the moment, 29.88 inches. And again, with light rain in the area, 43 degrees at the airport right now. We have 42 at our studios at KNEB.
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4: 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Every challenge has helped shape who you are today. Now it's time to take what you've learned and move forward. 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With thanks to WNCC, ZM Lumber, Regional West, and Bristol Windows.
1: We're at 11 past 6 now and set for an early look at some news headlines. The completion of the second Health Science Education Center building on the University of Nebraska-Kearney campus was commemorated last week during a dedication of the Douglas A. Christensen Rural Health Education Complex. It involves a collaboration with the University of Nebraska Medical Center in training students in health professions on the UNK campus.
5: Our students will not simply study here. They will learn what it means to care for neighbors. They will understand that healthcare is not a system, but a human relationship. They will see firsthand the importance of listening, building trust, prevention, and advocacy. And many of them will choose to build their careers here in Greater Nebraska and communities just like this.
1: That was UNMC Interim Chancellor Dr. Dale Davies. The Christensen Complex hosts 14 academic programs, including nursing, pharmacy, radiology, medicine, and speech-language pathology, among others. It was a milestone day for twin brothers and Gehring as they became part of a small but elite group. KNEB's TV's Ryan Murphy has that story.
6: Two Gehring High School seniors made district history even before they received their diplomas. Twin brothers Frost and Bridger Wallace graduated Saturday as just the third and fourth students in Gehring Public Schools history to simultaneously earn a high school diploma and an associate's degree through a partnership with Western Nebraska Community College. The milestone was celebrated Tuesday during a press conference at Gehring Public Schools, where school leaders praised the brothers for balancing college coursework, athletics, technical training, and community service while still fully participating in high school life. Gehring High School Principal Mario Chavez noted the accomplishment represents just 1.5% of the 134-member graduating class of 2026. The Wallace brothers completed associate degrees in science, collision repair, and refinish technology while attending high school full-time.
7: Only two students have achieved dual graduate status, earning not only the diploma from Gehring High School, but also an associate's degree in science, collision repair, and refinish technology through our partnership with WNCC. For those two students are Frost and Bridger Wallace. And when you hear 1.5%, it speaks just how difficult this accomplishment truly is.
6: Administrators said the achievement required years of dedication and careful planning. While completing college-level coursework, Frost Wallace remained active in the school's public safety academy, volunteered with local fire departments, competed in wrestling, and participated in tennis alongside his brother. Both students also completed their technical training through WNCC's Collision Repair Program. Superintendent Dr. Nicole Regan said the accomplishment reflects the success of a growing partnership between Gehring Public Schools and WNCC that began expanding significantly in 2021.
8: Today is a celebration of two outstanding students, but it's also a celebration of vision, partnership, possibility. In 2021, Gehring Public Schools made a commitment to expand opportunities for students through college and career pathways. Through a strengthened partnership with Western Nebraska Community College, we expanded opportunities to include 33 dual credit connected courses designed to help students gain real world experience, industry certifications, and college credentials before they even graduate from high school.
6: WNCC President Greg Dart said the Wallace brothers achieved something few students are capable of accomplishing.
9: This is something that I don't think it can be overstated how difficult of a path it is to graduate with the associate's degree at the same time as high school graduation.
6: Dart added the students excelled academically enough to be inducted into Phi Theta Kappa Honor Society and earn scholarships for college athletics. Both brothers will attend Concordia University this fall, where Frost will wrestle and Bridger will play tennis. During the event, WNCC officials also highlighted recent efforts to expand access to dual credit education, including eliminating tuition costs for dual credit students and launching new technical training pathways. Jen Peterson said the Wallace brothers embodied what dual credit education can offer students exploring future careers and interests.
10: The first questions that I often ask students was, what do you want to go into? What career do you want? And really after listening to you two, I've decided the question needs to be, what do you want to learn? You're the epitome of a high school student that said, I want to try something out, and I want to see where it takes me.
6: Frost

0: Wallace said the program helps him discover new interests while preparing him for the future, even if his long-term plans evolve.
1: The knowledge I got from WNCC is awesome. You know, the whether it's like a skills like auto body, or if it's more academic like English or something like that. I'll have that for the rest of my life.
0: Bridger Wallace encouraged other students to consider the dual credit pathway, especially with tuition costs now removed.
2: I think this program is a really good opportunity for everybody. People can get their credits, get through college a lot easier. It's free. It's pretty nice. Just open up the world.
0: Both will go to Concordia University in Seward in the fall, and then they'll reevaluate their career paths upon their next graduation. From the KNEB Newsroom, I'm Ryan Murphy.
3: And again, that was KNEB-TV's Ryan Murphy with the story. Members of Nebraska's congressional delegation are celebrating the advancement of renewable fuels legislation long sought by those supporting the ethanol industry. The House of Representatives last Wednesday approved a nationwide Consumer and Fuel Retailer Choice Act, which would provide for the sale of E15 ethanol-blended gasoline year-round across the country. Senator Deb Fischer congratulated Congressman Adrian Smith on passage of his bill and told KNEB News a recent appearance by EPA Administrator Lee Zeldin before a Senate subcommittee the same day was perfect timing.
4: He's a supporter. And so I asked him, I said, is this a mandate, basically? I said, is this a mandate? You have to use E15. Because some of our colleagues are saying that now. My friend John Barrasso was just on the floor of the Senate a little while ago saying it was a mandate. But the administrator said, no, it is not a mandate.
3: Fisher says that misconception and arguments E15 approval would shut down refineries continue, even among some lawmakers, despite a decade's worth of evidence to the contrary. She says the measure will require a few tweaks to get it through the Senate, but she is hopeful it will pass and make its way to the president's desk. Make sure you download the KNEB Storm Center weather app presented by Viera Wireless. 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
11: 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USDA's National Ag Statistics Service is preparing to

0: to contact more than 90,000 producers nationwide for its annual June Agriculture Survey that collects key data on crop acreage and grain stocks ahead of the closely watched June 30th report. The agency says strong farmer participation is critical to keeping ag reporting accurate and transparent. The push comes as the USDA faces growing scrutiny over sharp revisions to its 2025 corn acreage estimates that rattled grain markets earlier this year. Reuters reports farmers, traders, and economists have questioned the reliability of data after January revisions helped push corn prices down more than 5%. At the same time, the USDA has lost more than 20,000 employees department-wide, including about a third of their NAS staff, while farmer participation in USDA surveys has dropped below 50% in recent years. The U.S. and China have reached a preliminary agreement aimed at expanding ag trade through tariff reductions and improved market access. That, according to Reuters. Steve White reports.
1: Speaking to Fox News, the president said he made a deal to benefit farmers.
2: They're going to do a lot of soybeans for our farmers. They're going to be buying a lot of our farm product.
1: Markets had priced in optimism, assuming there would be a soybean deal announced. So the trade has not reacted favorably. Stay with the Rural Radio Network Market Desk for the latest.
0: Thanks, Steve. And Reuters says the move could provide a boost for U.S. ag after trade between the two countries dropped over 60% last year following rounds of retaliatory tariffs. We're broadcasting this morning from the Nebraska Soybean Board Studios, brought to you by Nebraska soybean farmers and their checkoff.
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0: As legislation to around year-round E15 moves to the U.S. Senate, the National Corn Growers Association says expanded access could provide a financial boost to farmers. A new NCGA-backed analysis found a representative farm raising equal acres of corn and soybeans could see a net benefit of more than $5 an acre over time. That study says expanded E15 use would increase corn demand, support corn prices, and improve overall returns for both crops. Researchers also found year-round E15 could reduce government farm program payments under ARC and PLC programs. NCGA says the policy offers a market-driven solution at a time when many producers continue to face tightening margins. Well, drought conditions across the High Plains are forcing ranchers into difficult decisions, and livestock markets are feeling the pressure.
6: Wyoming's largest livestock auction, Torrington Livestock Market, normally sells 400 to 700 head this time of the year. But this week, a special drought sale moved more than 9,000 head of cattle in a single day. Owners say producers are selling early because grass is disappearing and feed supplies are tightening. The situation also hitting Nebraska sale barns hard. Recent posts from Crawford Livestock Market say crews are overwhelmed with cattle numbers, limiting new consignments because there simply is not enough manpower or veterinary help to keep up, compounded by recent wildfires in that area. Ranchers say drought's also creating a rock and a hard place situation. Either sell cattle now or risk running out of grass altogether. Industry leaders warn widespread herd rebuilding will be nearly impossible until meaningful moisture returns.
0: And many rural Nebraskans assessing the damage after powerful storms brought tornadoes, high winds, and hail over the weekend. The National Weather Service has several preliminary reports of tornadoes. We'll continue to follow. From the Nebraska Soybean Board Studios, I'm Alex Makavica.
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3: 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High School Boys District Golf today. Gearing with their district meet at Norris. Alliance and B1. Their district today at Bennington. Scott Fluff, the top qualifying team at the B3 district, being held in Sydney for the area schools for the C5 meet. That's listed for Wednesday in Ogallala. D5 district golf for schools in the region will be tomorrow at Perkins County. Boys district golf beginning today. A great sign for the future for some younger athletes at Scottsbluff and Gearing. The Scottsbluff boys track and field team won the junior high team title at the state meet in Gothenburg on Saturday. Scottsbluff scored 44 points to top West Point Beamer by 8. Wyatt Erdman won the state title in the pole vault for Scottsbluff, setting a new state and meet record at 13 feet 7 inches. The Scottsbluff mile relay team also a state title in Gothenburg. Gehring's Kippen Cochran also a great day, winning first in the shot put and placing third in discus. Gehring was ninth in the boys' team standings. Alliance St. Agnes finished sixth in the girls' standings at junior high state track. The high school state track and field meets coming up this week. Class B athletes and teams from the region in action in Omaha on Wednesday and Thursday, and then the C&D classes run Friday and Saturday. We'll have state track reports all 4 days here on our network stations. The Husker softball team went 3-0 over the weekend to take the Lincoln Regional yesterday, closing it out with a 1-0 win over Grand Canyon. Alexis Jensen got the win, 5 innings, 1 hit along with 7 Ks. Jordy Frommer, 12th save of the year, 2 clean innings with 5 strikeouts. Hannah Camazon homered in the first for the game's only run. Now Nebraska moving on, and they'll host a Super Regional beginning on Thursday. Here's head coach Rhonda Ravel.
6: Well, we got our wish. It was really the players that set the tone with that last year, so it's a player-led team, and just really proud that they're getting to be able to experience that and what they did today. You know, I just want to start out by saying Grand Canyon is a really good softball team, and they fought their tails off. I grabbed a couple of seniors at the end. They had tears in their eyes because, you know, you don't win 50-plus games and not do a lot of things right.
3: The Huskers sent to host Oklahoma State. They hosted and won their regional over the weekend. Game one of the Super will be Thursday night at 7 o'clock Mountain Time. Game two Friday at 4, and if necessary, game three on Saturday. The Husker baseball team picked up a regular season closing road sweep over

0: Minnesota on Saturday.
1: One ball, one strike on the Husker center fielder and leadoff hitter. This pitch is crushed to right. Sutherland to the track, to the wall. Mac Moyer just hit it off the scoreboard. A two-run bomb to right. And Nebraska has another two spot on the two-run shot from Moyer. It's 4-0 Nebraska.
0: Ben McLaughlin, the call on the Huskers radio network Saturday. Nebraska goes on to beat Minnesota 14-11 to close the year at 41-14 overall, 23-7 in league play. The Big Ten tournament starts tomorrow in Omaha. Nebraska, along with top seed UCLA, Oregon, and USC, gets a bye into the single elimination stage of the tournament. NU's first game won't be until Friday at 3 o'clock Mountain Time. NHL, game one of the Western Conference Finals. The Avs play Las Vegas Wednesday in Denver, opening faceoff at 6. The 2026 PGA Championship yesterday, and Aaron Rye wins his first major and becomes the first English player in 109 years to win the Wanamaker Trophy.
2: Extremely proud. There's a lot of incredible and historic English players over those 100 years who have gone on to achieve incredible things and had phenomenal careers. But to win this event and to be a person that's the first one to have won it in such a long time from England is an amazing thing and something to be extremely proud of.
0: Rye finishing at 9-under par, a three-shot winner over John Rahm and Alex Smalley. Rockies dropping a set over the weekend at home to division rival Arizona.
3: Johnston swing, sends it in the air to left, but playable. Waldschmidt settling under it, makes the catch, and the Rockies come up short. Final score, Arizona 8, and the Rockies 6.
0: Jack Corrigan on the Rockies radio network. D-backs take 2 of 3 from Colorado. The Rocks continue a homestand starting tonight at 6:40, opening a set with Texas, broadcast on KOLT at 6 o'clock. NASCAR All-Star Race yesterday at Dover Motor Speedway. The non-points race won by Denny Hamlin. He led 103 of the final 200 laps. That's the latest here at the Sports Desk. I'm Chris Cottrell.
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13: 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Dave Strang here with you on 960 AM KNEB. We have weather coming up along with another update on news. More ag news on the way. 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All this 30 minutes on Daybreak. Right now it's weather with Dawn Day.
14: An impressive area of low pressure over Utah and western Colorado is bringing significant amounts of heavy, wet snow to portions of Wyoming, far northern Colorado, with some light rain and snow shower activity developing east of I-25. And as it looks now, this storm system is going to be producing light precipitation for the panhandle as we go through the late morning and early afternoon and early nighttime hours. Before skies clear out, we worry about overnight lows dropping below freezing. Unfortunately, the storm system again is taking its heaviest moisture just west of us. However, we've got more opportunities as the week wears on as another storm system will be dropping south into the region late Wednesday into Thursday and Friday, bringing showers and thunderstorms to the high plains and keeping temperatures cool and conditions unsettled. Freeze warnings are in effect tonight as overnight lows will be dipping down to near 30 degrees. Here's your forecast from the Platte Valley Bank Weather Center. A freeze warning in effect from 8 o'clock tonight through 10 a.m. tomorrow. Mostly cloudy. We'll see developing light rain, maybe mixed with snow at times, and maybe a rumble of thunder this afternoon. Very chilly. Temperatures only upper 30s. Lows tonight will be down to near 30 degrees with showers ending. Partly cloudy, 50s Tuesday, mid-30s Tuesday night, 60s Wednesday with afternoon showers and thunder. Chance of showers and thunderstorms with high 60s to low 70s Thursday and Friday.
13: And we are seeing cloudy skies across the region this morning with scattered rain showers about. 41 degrees right now at our studios here at KNEB. And we're set for an update on news this morning. The completion of the second Health Science Education Center building on the University of Nebraska Kearney campus was commemorated last week during a dedication of the Douglas Christensen Rural Health Education Complex that involves a collaboration with the University of Nebraska Medical Center in training students in health professions on the UNK campus. UNMC Interim Chancellor Dr. Dale Davies.
15: Our students will not simply study here, they will learn what it means to care for neighbors. They will understand that healthcare is not a system, but a human relationship. They will see firsthand the importance of listening, building trust, prevention and advocacy. And many of them will choose to build their careers here in Greater Nebraska and communities just like this.
13: The Christensen Complex hosts 14 academic programs, including nursing, pharmacy, radiology, medicine, and speech-language pathology, among others. It was a milestone day for twin brothers in Gehring as they became part of a small but elite group. KNEB.TV's Ryan Murphy has our story.
16: Two Gehring High School seniors made district history even before they received their diplomas. Twin brothers Frost and Bridger Wallace graduated Saturday as just the third and fourth students in Gehring Public Schools history to simultaneously earn a high school diploma and an associate's degree through a partnership with Western Nebraska Community College. The milestone was celebrated Tuesday during a press conference at Gehring Public Schools, where school leaders praised the brothers for balancing college coursework, athletics, technical training, and community service while still fully participating in high school life. Gehring High School Principal Mario Chavez noted the accomplishment represents just 1.5% of the 134-member graduating class of 2026. The Wallace brothers completed associate degrees in science, collision repair, and refinish technology while attending high school full-time.
17: Only two students have achieved dual graduate status, earning not only their diploma from Gehring High School, but also an associate's degree in science, collision repair, and refinish technology through our partnership with WNCC. For those two students are Frost and Bridger Wallace. And when you hear 1.5%, it speaks just how difficult this accomplishment truly is.
16: Administrators said the achievement required years of dedication and careful planning. While completing college-level coursework, Frost Wallace remained active in the school's public safety academy, volunteered with local fire departments, competed in wrestling, and participated in tennis alongside his brother. Both students also completed their technical training through WNCC's Collision Repair Program. Superintendent Dr. Nicole Regan said the accomplishment reflects the success of a growing partnership between Gehring Public Schools and WNCC that began expanding significantly in 2021.
18: Today is a celebration of two outstanding students, but it's also a celebration of vision, partnership, possibility. In 2021, Gehring Public Schools made a commitment to expand opportunities for students through college and career pathways. Through a strengthened partnership with Western Nebraska Community College, we expanded opportunities to include 33 dual credit connected courses designed to help students gain real world experience, industry certifications, and college credentials before they even graduate from high school.
16: WNCC President Greg Dart said the Wallace brothers achieved something few students are capable of accomplishing.
19: This is something that I don't think it can be overstated how difficult of a path that is to graduate with the associate's degree at the same time as high school graduation.
16: Dart added the students excelled academically enough to be inducted into Phi Theta Kappa Honor Society and earn scholarships for college athletics. Both brothers will attend Concordia University this fall, where Frost will wrestle and Bridger will play tennis. During the event, WNCC officials also highlighted recent efforts to expand access to dual credit education, including eliminating tuition costs for dual credit students and launching new technical training pathways. Jen Peterson said the Wallace brothers embodied what dual credit education can offer students exploring future careers and interests.
20: The first questions that I often asked students was, what do you want to go into? What career do you want? And really after listening to you two, I've decided the question needs to be, what do you want to learn? You're the epitome of a high school student that said, I want to try something out and I want to see where it takes me.
16: Frost Wallace said the program helps him discover new interests while preparing him for the future, even if his long-term plans evolve.
21: The knowledge I got from WNCC is awesome. You know, whether it's like a skills like auto body, or if it's more academic like English or something like that, I'll have that for the rest of my life.
16: Bridger Wallace encouraged other students to consider the dual credit pathway, especially with tuition costs now removed.
22: I think this program is a really good opportunity for everybody. People can get their credits, get their college a lot easier. It's free. It's pretty nice. Just open up the world.
16: Both will go to Concordia University in Seward in the fall, and then they'll reevaluate their career paths upon their next graduation. From the KNEB Newsroom, I'm Ryan Murphy.
13: Members of Nebraska's congressional delegation are celebrating advancement of renewable fuels legislation long sought by those supporting the ethanol industry. The House of Representatives last week approved a nationwide Consumer and Fuel Retailer Choice Act, which would provide for the sale of E15 ethanol blended gasoline year-round across the country. Senator Deb Fischer congratulated Congressman Adrian Smith on passage of the bill in the House, and told KNEB News a recent appearance by EPA Administrator Lee Zeldin before a Senate subcommittee the same day was perfect timing.
23: He's a supporter. And so I asked him, I said, is this a mandate, basically? I said, is this a mandate? You have to use E15. Because some of our colleagues are saying that now. My friend John Barrasso was just on the floor of the Senate a little while ago saying it was a mandate. But the administrator said, no, it is not a mandate.
13: Fisher says that misconception and arguments that E15 approval would shut down refineries continue, even among some lawmakers, despite a decade's worth of evidence to the contrary. She says the measure will require a few tweaks to get through the Senate, but she is hopeful it will pass and make its way to the president. Check out our Rural Radio Scottsbluff app presented by Regional West. 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
24: 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I'm Chad Moyer. 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Well, farm markets saw a bit of profit taking on Friday following the U.S.-China trade summit. Few details at the time moved traders to begin the sell-off. It wasn't until over the weekend that the White House released the fact sheet from last week's trade summit in Beijing, saying that China will purchase $17 billion worth of U.S. ag goods in each of the next 3 years, in addition to the 25 million metric tons of soybeans agreed upon last October. On Sunday, traders reacted positively to the dollar figure or the volume, signaling that meetings were productive. To start the week this week, USDA releases its weekly export inspections report this morning. NOPA announced on Friday, U.S. April soybean crush, 211.8 million bushels. That's up 11% year on year. Now, multiple rain events are showing up for the next 7 days in the Midwest. Wet weather models for the rest of the month of May. Here in the overnight session, we are higher this morning. July corn up 14 at 469 and three quarters. December corn up 12 and a half at 493 and a half. July soybeans 23 and a quarter higher, $12 and a quarter cent. New crop November up 23 and a quarter, 1194. July bean oil up 121. July soybean meal up 290 a ton. July Kansas City wheat is up 14 cents at 702. Livestock futures on the mercantile were mixed on Friday. June live cattle up 182. August feeder cattle up 345. June lean hogs were down 77 cents. Class 3 milk futures June down 12. 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
8: To build a memorial along the international border between the U.S. and Canada. The idea was a park that commemorated the peace between the two nations. What resulted can be found along a relatively unpopulated area along that borderline. The story is next on the American Countryside.
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8: It's a story along the international border with Canada that dates to the 1920s. As Tim Chapman explains, Dr. Henry J. Moore from Ontario, Canada, wanted a way to recognize the peaceful relations between Canada and the U.S.
28: He saw an opportunity between horticulturists to really do something to commemorate and recognize that our two countries had the longest undefended border in the world. And what better way to do that than through natural life?
8: Discussion centered on a large garden that would span the border, and initial discussions centered on the Niagara Falls area. But eventually, it was decided to place the garden in the center of the nation in the state of North Dakota and province of Manitoba.
28: The fact that this Turtle Mountain Plateau is about 700 feet above the surrounding prairie also created a super unique, beautiful landscape that, if they haven't been to the Dakotas or parts of the Midwest or Upper Plains in Canada, might not really think of forest.
8: The Turtle Mountains and its aspen forest are a unique geography rising from the prairie plain, and this is where the International Peace Garden was placed. About 2,400 acres in North Dakota and Manitoba were dedicated in the 1930s.
28: There's nothing else like it in the world as far as a cross-border, jointly operated park. And in a post-9/11 world, it'd be really hard to get the permitting to pull something like that off.
8: While the actual park is quite large, the portion most people see is much smaller and quite beautiful to witness.
28: We manicure about 25 acres along the border of well-kept gardens. That's annual plantings that change every year.
8: While this is a northern climate, there are things to see and do here every day of the year. The rest of the story, next time, as we travel the countryside near Dunseith, North Dakota. I'm Andrew McRae.
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4: ABC News, I'm Sherry Preston. The president warning Iran, time is running out to reach a peace deal. In a Weekend Post, the president says Iran's leaders, quote, better get moving fast or there won't be anything left. That helping to push oil prices up this morning with Brent crude at one point topping $110 a barrel. An investigation is now underway after two Navy fighter jets collided during an air show in Idaho over the weekend. ABC's Hannah Batah.
29: The two modified F-18s were performing an aerial demonstration when they appeared to touch and get tangled together. The jets hanging in the air for a few moments before the crew ejects, their parachutes opening, before the planes plunge to the ground, exploding on impact. The base was briefly locked down, but no one on the ground was injured.
4: No rushing at all this morning for hundreds of thousands of commuters who would normally be using the busiest rail system in the country. A strike stopping the Long Island Railroad completely. Negotiations underway now. This is ABC News. Just the very mention of artificial intelligence has been creating tense moments at some recent university commencement ceremonies. Here's ABC's Sophie Flay.
29: For Gen Z graduates, AI anxiety may be reaching a boiling point.
0: It was the architects of artificial intelligence. Interesting.
29: The former CEO of Google was booed multiple times while discussing artificial intelligence during a commencement speech at the University of Arizona this weekend.
6: Artificial intelligence is the next industrial revolution.
29: And at this commencement speech at the University of Central Florida, a real estate executive was booed for mentioning AI.
13: Jury deliberations begin in Oakland, California today in a lawsuit brought by Elon Musk against OpenAI founder Sam Altman and the company. Musk claims OpenAI leaders violated the organization's founding mission by shifting to a for-profit structure. Sherry Preston, ABC News.
16: 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That ticket? That was nothing. 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
31: Welcome to Daybreak on a Monday morning. Today is the 18th of May. It was 46 years ago today, 1980, Mount St. Helens erupted in the state of Washington, killing 57 people. Stick around for Daybreak. We have lots of news, weather information, farm news, and more sports right here on Daybreak. Right now, we're up for an update on weather with meteorologist Don Day.
1: An impressive area of low pressure over Utah and western Colorado is bringing significant amounts of heavy wet snow to portions of Wyoming, far northern Colorado, with some light rain and snow shower activity developing east of I-25. And as it looks now, this storm system is going to be producing light precipitation for the panhandle as we go through the late morning and early afternoon and early nighttime hours before skies clear out and we worry about overnight lows dropping below freezing. Unfortunately, the storm system again is taking its heaviest moisture just west of us. However, we've got more opportunities as the week wears on as another storm system will be dropping south into the region late Wednesday into Thursday and Friday, bringing showers and thunderstorms to the high plains and keeping temperatures cool and conditions unsettled. Freeze warnings are in effect tonight as overnight lows will be dipping down to near 30 degrees. Here's your forecast from the Platte Valley Bank Weather Center. A freeze warning in effect from 8 o'clock tonight through 10 a.m. tomorrow. Mostly cloudy. We'll see developing light rain, maybe mixed with snow at times, and maybe a rumble of thunder this afternoon. Very chilly. Temperatures only upper 30s. Lows tonight will be down in near 30 degrees with showers ending. Partly cloudy, 50s Tuesday, mid-30s Tuesday night, 60s Wednesday with afternoon showers and thunder. Chance of showers and thunderstorms with high 60s to low 70s Thursday and Friday.
31: We had 65 degrees for a high temperature in Scottsbluff yesterday. The overnight low was 51. We did pick up 0.7 of an inch of precipitation here in Scottsbluff. That brought us to 4.5 for the month of May. The average is 1.41, so down by 0.96 of an inch for the month. Now, year to date, we're at 1.75. The average is 5.28 inches, so down by quite a bit, over 3.5 inches, 3.53 inches for the year. Average high for today is 73 with an average low of 45. Our record high in Scottsbluff, 96 degrees, that was back in 1934, and a record low of 27 degrees in 1898. Sunrise this morning was at 5:31. It will be setting at 8:11 this evening, and we are seeing cloudy skies with areas of light rain across the region this morning. Alliance now with light rain, 42 degrees, 43 with some light rain in the Chadron area. Ogallala now, 48 degrees, cloudy there, cloudy and 42 at Sydney. Kimball with 41 degrees, 39 at Pine Bluffs. Cheyenne with rain showers and 34 degrees. It's 40 degrees in Torrington with rain showers there. And again, here in Scottsbluff at Western Nebraska Regional Airport, a temperature of 42 degrees. The dew point at 37 with 82% relative humidity, a north breeze at about 5 to 10 miles per hour, and the barometer rising 29.88 inches. And again, 42 degrees at the airport right now. We have 43 at our studios at KNEB. Daybreak on a Monday. We are set for an update on news. We send it to News Director Scott Miller. Good morning, Scott.
2: Good morning, Dave. Good morning, everyone. Well, you would think that Mother Nature's thrown enough issues our way with the widespread drought and a number of wildfires caused by dry lightning, but there's more. The National Weather Service has issued a freeze warning for a good portion of our listening area from 8 p.m. this evening to 10 a.m. Tuesday morning. The warned area generally north of Interstate 25 near Casper to around Wheatland, then east including Goshen County in Wyoming, plus Scottsbluff and Sioux counties here in the Panhandle. Sub-freezing temperatures as low as 21 degrees are expected, and forecasters are saying frost and freeze conditions could kill crops, other sensitive vegetation, possibly damage unprotected outdoor plumbing. Authorities in Alliance say an injury accident involving a youngster riding an e-bike is a reminder of the importance of roadway awareness and adherence to traffic laws, especially among young riders in the streets. The crash happened Friday morning near 7th and Toluca when an 11-year-old juvenile on an e-bike entered the roadway going the wrong direction on a one-way street before moving into the path of a vehicle that had the right-of-way. Officers and the Alliance Fire Department responded promptly, with the juvenile transported to a local hospital for evaluation and treatment for non-life-threatening injuries. Police Chief David Levitt noted that in the past week alone, Officers contacted or stopped juveniles operating e-bikes on 7 separate occasions, and they're encouraging parents and guardians to reinforce safe riding practices. Members of Nebraska's congressional delegation celebrating advancement of renewable fuels legislation long sought by those supporting the ethanol industry. The House of Representatives last week approving the Nationwide Consumer and Fuel Retailer Choice Act, which would provide for the sale of E15 ethanol blended gasoline year-round across the country. Senator Deb Fischer told KNEB News it's a huge step in the decades-long battle to dispel misconceptions about E15.
5: Some of our members continue to say it's a mandate, or it's refineries have to close, or you can't put it in your vehicle. Those have all been disproved years ago. They are all disproved, and the bills that we have certainly just try to make sure that we can sell E15 year round, as we've been able to do for the last 8 years because of waivers.
2: She says she's hopeful that the measure will pass, but it will require a few tweaks to get it through the Senate before making its way to the president. Friday morning in Washington, D.C., the name of Nebraska State Patrol Trooper Kyle McCasey was officially added to the National Law Enforcement Memorial. McCasey, who was killed in the line of duty February in 2025, is the 13th Nebraska State Trooper to receive the solemn honor. During the National Peace Officers Memorial Service on the Capitol lawn, McCasey's parents and siblings joined hundreds of other families in placing a flower in a memorial wreath. Nebraska State Patrol Superintendent Colonel Brian Waugh says the week has been about surrounding the McCasey family with love, noting that the NSP remains committed to supporting them forever. The event coinciding with National Peace Officers Memorial Day, as the NSP honored all 13 of their troopers who have given everything in service to the Cornhusker State, including Trooper Jerry Smith of Gehring. Fire managers for the Ash Pole Fire south of Shattern are feeling good about the progress made in fighting the blaze that started last Wednesday night. As of midday Sunday, they said the fire was at 90% containment, and with changes in the weather and the progress, the incident's now down to a Type 4 with a reduction in complexity and personnel on the scene. Local Incident Command says more precipitation and lower temperatures are now in their favor, with the blaze remaining at just over 1,000 acres. Two Gehring High School seniors made district history Saturday when they received their high school diplomas. Twin brothers Frost and Bridger Wallace graduated just as the third and fourth students in the Gehring Public Schools history to simultaneously earn a high school diploma and an associate degree through a partnership with Western Nebraska Community College. The milestone celebrated Tuesday during a press conference at Gehring Public Schools, where high school principal Mario Chavez praised the brothers for balancing college coursework, athletics, technical training, and community service while still fully participating in high school life.
7: Only two students have achieved dual graduate status, earning not only their diploma from Gehring High School, but also an associate's degree in science, collision repair, and refinish technology through our partnership with WNCC. For those two students are Frost and Bridger Wallace. And when you hear 1.5%, it speaks just how difficult this accomplishment truly is.
2: Both will be going to Concordia University in Seward in the fall, Frost earning a scholarship to wrestle, while Bridger earned a scholarship for tennis and will then reevaluate career paths upon their next graduation. And the United Way of Western Nebraska has announced registration is now open for the 8th annual United Way Color Dash 5K set for June 20th. After a one-year hiatus, the vibrant family-friendly event returns, this time hosted in Sydney, when beginning and ending on the campus of Western Nebraska Community College. Throughout the course, participants will pass through interactive splash stations, with the finish line including a high-energy color dance party, complete with a live DJ, providing music and entertainment for all to enjoy. The first 100 to finish will receive a custom finisher's medal. Participants can register online now at uwwn.org/color-. 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
12: May is here. 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
30: 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Landowner cost is $10 per sample due at drop-off. 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For more information, call the North Platte NRD at 308-632-2749.
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24: Well, good morning. Strong night overnight here. July corn up 13¾ cents at 469.5. July wheat up 22 cents, 657¾. And July beans up 22½ cents at 1202.5. The White House came out and released a fact sheet that said China's going to take $17 billion of U.S. ag products on top of the $25 million they're annually contracted to. So this was a big deal. They're also going to, looks like, take restrictions off of the beef, so automatic cattle will be higher as well here. We had some big storms blow through eastern Nebraska and Iowa, northern Illinois, southern Wisconsin. A lot of damage then with some tornadoes through Nebraska, as you well know. But the rest of the country, you know, the rains weren't quite as heavy, I think, as they were hoping for, but it was some rain. We'll get the export inspections at 10 o'clock, crop progress at 3 o'clock. We should show corn and beans, you know, not nearing an end, but, you know, well advanced in the plantings. We have cattle on feed on Friday. The NOPA crush came in at 212 on Friday. That was a little bit more than 2 million under what they were looking for, but still not a bad number historically out here. But overall, the crude is broken as much as $6 off its highs. We're $1.80 lower now. I think that may be a little bit of a drag on the market here, but we'll see. Hopefully the funds will want to come in and buy some more. That's about it.
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17: 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It's time now for our livestock comments this morning from Jerry Stoll with Country Futures in Frankfort, Kansas. Good morning, Jerry.
6: Oh, good morning. Market's moving around, and they have reversed from its earlier course quite a bit, but the news has got things cooking over the weekend. White House released a fact sheet that stated that China will be buying $17 billion of U.S. ag products each year through 2028. And that kind of got the grains going. There was a lot of headline news about Trump losing his patience with Iran. That kind of got the whole crude oil going. But since, we've seen quite a bit of turnaround. And, of course, equities were sharply lower, crude oil sharply higher. But all has changed overnight as far as the equities in crude oil. Currently, S&P's up 18, dollar index 29 lower. Dow futures now indicating up 32 after being down 300 and some. Crude oil now down 240 and about $5 off its early highs. When the grains quit trading at 845, they were still strong. Last Friday's beef pork cutout value or lean hog index showed that at 90.46 down 2, and that pork cutout value rose 101 to 97.56. We'll call hogs mixed here on the opening. Feeder cattle index Friday was 370.09 down 314. Beef cutout value Friday night 389.25 up 180. Of course, we saw that excellent strength in the cash fed market, excellent packer demand, especially from one packer late. 265, pretty well where the trade was last week. I think coming in the week, odds are if without any major packer kill reduction announcements, cash will be steady at the very worst and most likely higher. We'll call cattle mixed to higher here on the opening.
17: Thank you, Jerry. That is Jerry Stoll of Country Futures here on the Rural Radio Network.
31: Chris Cottrell with you for an update here at the Sports Desk this morning on the Rural Radio Network. High School Boys District Golf today gearing with their district meet at Norris. Alliance and B1, their district today at Bennington. Scott's left the top qualifying team at the B3 district being held in Sydney for the area schools for the C5 meet. That's listed for Wednesday in Ogallala. D5 district golf for schools in the region will be tomorrow at Perkins County. Boys District Golf beginning today. A great sign for the future for some younger athletes at Scottsbluff and Gearing. The Scottsbluff Boys Track and Field Team won the junior high team title at the state meet in Gothenburg on Saturday. Scottsbluff scored 44 points to top West Point Beamer by 8. Wyatt Erdman won the state title in the pole vault for Scottsbluff, setting a new state and meet record at 13 feet 7 inches. The Scottsbluff Mile Relay Team also a state title in Gothenburg. Gehring's Kippen Cochran also a great day, winning first in the shot put and placing third in discus. Gehring was ninth in the boys' team standings. Alliance St. Agnes finished sixth in the girls' standings at junior high state track. The high school state track and field meets coming up this week. Class B athletes and teams from the region in action in Omaha on Wednesday and Thursday, and then the C&D classes run Friday and Saturday. We'll have state track reports all 4 days here on our network stations. The Husker softball team went 3-0 over the weekend to take the Lincoln Regional yesterday, closing it out with a 1-0 win over Grand Canyon. Alexis Jensen got the win, 5 innings, 1 hit along with 7 Ks. Jordy Frommer, 12th save of the year, 2 clean innings with 5 strikeouts. Hannah Camazon homered in the first for the game's only run. Now Nebraska moving on, and they'll host a Super Regional beginning on Thursday. Here's head coach Rhonda Ravel.
10: Well, we got our wish. It was really the players that set the tone with that last year, so it's It's a player-led team, and just really proud that they're getting to be able to experience that and what they did today. You know, I just want to start out by saying Grand Canyon is a really good softball team, and they fought their tails off. I grabbed a couple of seniors at the end. They had tears in their eyes because, you know, you don't win 50-plus games and not do a lot of things right.
13: The Huskers sent to host Oklahoma State. They hosted and won their regional over the weekend. Game one of the Super will be Thursday night at 7 o'clock Mountain Time. Game two Friday at 4, and if necessary, game three on Saturday. The Husker baseball team picked up a regular season closing road sweep over Minnesota on Saturday.
16: One ball, one strike on the Husker center fielder and leadoff hitter. This pitch is crushed to right. Sutherland to the track, to the wall. Mack Moyer just hit it off the scoreboard. A two-run bomb to right, and Nebraska has...

0: a two-run bomb to right, and Nebraska has another two spot on the two-run shot from Moyer. It's 4-0 Nebraska.
1: Ben McLaughlin, the call on the Huskers Radio Network Saturday. Nebraska goes on to beat Minnesota 14-11 to close the year at 41-14 overall, 23-7 in league play. The Big Ten tournament starts tomorrow in Omaha. Nebraska, along with top seed UCLA, Oregon, and USC, gets a bye into the single elimination stage of the tournament. NU's first game won't be until Friday at 3 o'clock Mountain Time. NHL, game one of the Western Conference Finals. The Avs play Las Vegas Wednesday in Denver, opening faceoff at 6. The 2026 PGA Championship yesterday, and Aaron Rye wins his first major and becomes the first English player in 109 years to win the Wanamaker Trophy.
2: Extremely proud. There's a lot of incredible and historic English players over those 100 years who have gone on to achieve incredible things and had phenomenal careers. But to win this event and to be a person that's the first one to have won it in such a long time from England is an amazing thing and something to be extremely proud of.
1: Rye finishing at 9-under par, a three-shot winner over John Rahm and Alex Smalley. Rockies dropping a set over the weekend at home to division rival Arizona.
3: Johnston swings, sends it in the air to left, but playable. Waldschmidt settling under it, makes the catch. And the Rockies come up short. Final score, Arizona 8 and the Rockies 6.
1: Jack Corrigan on the Rockies Radio Network. D-backs take 2 of 3 from Colorado. The Rocks continue a homestand starting tonight at 6:40, opening a set with Texas, broadcast on KOLT at 6 o'clock. NASCAR All-Star Race yesterday at Dover Motor Speedway. The non-points race won by Denny Hamlin. He led 103 of the final 200 laps. That's the latest here at the Sports Desk. I'm Chris Cottrell.
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9: Daybreak continues on a Monday morning, this 18th of May. Much more still coming up. We have an update on weather just ahead. Scott Miller has more news, as well as a News Extra interview coming up this half hour, right here on Daybreak on KNEB.
10: An impressive area of low pressure over Utah and western Colorado is bringing significant amounts of heavy, wet snow to portions of Wyoming, far northern Colorado, with some light rain and snow shower activity developing east of I-25. And as it looks now, this storm system is going to be producing light precipitation for the panhandle as we go through the late morning and early afternoon and early nighttime hours before skies clear out and we worry about overnight lows dropping below freezing. Unfortunately, the storm system again is taking its heaviest moisture just west of us. However, we've got more opportunities as the week wears on as another storm system will be dropping south into the region late Wednesday into Thursday and Friday, bringing showers and thunderstorms to the high plains and keeping temperatures cool and conditions unsettled. Freeze warnings are in effect tonight as overnight lows will be dipping down to near 30 degrees. Here's your forecast from the Platte Valley Bank Weather Center. A freeze warning in effect from 8 o'clock tonight through 10 a.m. tomorrow. Mostly cloudy. We'll see developing light rain, maybe mixed with snow at times, and maybe a rumble of thunder this afternoon. Very chilly. Temperatures only upper 30s. Lows tonight will be down in near 30 degrees with showers ending. Partly cloudy, 50s Tuesday, mid-30s Tuesday night, 60s Wednesday with afternoon showers and thunder. Chance of showers and thunderstorms with high

0: 60s to low 70s Thursday and Friday.
1: We are continuing to see shower activity across the region this morning at our Scottsbluff studios right now. 41 degrees at KNEB. Daybreak continues now with another update on news. Here is News Director Scott Miller. Good morning, Scott.
2: Good morning, Dave. Good morning, everyone. Authorities in Alliance say an injury accident involving a youngster riding an e-bike is a reminder of the importance of roadway awareness and adherence to traffic laws, especially among young riders out on the streets. The crash happened Friday morning near 7th and Toluca when an 11-year-old juvenile on an e-bike entered the roadway going the wrong direction on a one-way street before moving into the path of a vehicle that had the right-of-way. Officers and the Alliance Fire Department responded promptly, with the juvenile transported to a local hospital for evaluation and treatment for non-life-threatening injuries. Police Chief David Levitt noted that in the past week alone, officers had contacted or stopped juveniles on e-bikes 7 separate times. They're encouraging parents and guardians to reinforce safe riding practices. Friday morning in Washington, D.C., the name of Nebraska State Patrol Trooper Kyle McCasey was officially added to the National Law Enforcement Memorial. McCasey, who was killed in the line of duty in February 2025, is the 13th Nebraska State Trooper to receive the solemn honor. During the National Peace Officers Memorial Service on the Capitol lawn, McCasey's parents and siblings joined hundreds of other families in placing a flower in a memorial wreath. Nebraska State Patrol Superintendent Colonel Brian Waugh says the week's been about surrounding the McCasey family with love, noting that the NSP remains committed to supporting them forever. The event coinciding with National Peace Officers Memorial Day, as the NSP honored all 13 Nebraska troopers who've given everything in service to the Cornhusker State, including Trooper Jerry Smith of Gehring. Fire managers for the Ash Pole Fire south of Shattern are feeling good about the progress made in fighting the blaze that started last Wednesday night. With changes in the weather and progress Saturday, the incident's now down to a Type 4, with a reduction in complexity and personnel on scene. And as of midday Sunday, containment was at 90%. Local Incident Command says more precipitation and lower temperatures are now in their favor, with the blaze remaining at just over 1,000 acres. Two Gehring High School seniors made district history Saturday when they received their high school diplomas. Twin brothers Frost and Bridger Wallace graduated as just the third and fourth students in Gehring Public Schools history to simultaneously earn a high school diploma and an associate degree through a partnership with Western Nebraska Community College. The milestone celebrated Tuesday during a press conference at Gehring Public Schools, where Gehring High School Principal Mario Chavez praised the brothers for balancing college coursework, athletics, technical training, and community service while still fully participating in high school life.
3: Only two students have achieved dual graduate status, earning not only their diploma from Gehring High School, but also an associate's degree in science, collision repair, and refinish technology through our partnership with WNCC. For those two students are Frost and Bridger Wallace. And when you hear 1.5%, it speaks just how difficult this accomplishment truly is.
2: Both are going to Concordia University in Seward in the fall, Frost earning a scholarship to wrestle while Bridger earned a scholarship for tennis. And then both will reevaluate career paths upon their graduation. The Nebraska Broadband Office announced a major milestone in expanding high-speed internet access across rural Nebraska last week, with the first household in the country and in the state connected through the Broadband Equity Access and Deployment, or BEAD, program. On Thursday, Governor Pillen was joined by Ariel Roth, the Assistant Secretary for Commerce and Communications with the National Telecommunications and Information Administration, and VistaBeam CEO Matt Larson in Ogallala in the location of the first connection. During the event, Larson said the first 4 years since the program was announced have seen a lot of changes in technology.
4: What has not changed is the need for reliable, affordable, and available connectivity for everybody. The most important part of the BEAD program isn't the proposals, getting the proposals done, distributing the revenue, or building the infrastructure. It's like the governor said, it's about connecting people. There are a lot of firsts in this program, but this is the most important one, making the live connection to families like the Armnecks, whose farm business and visiting grandkids will see immediate efficiency and access to technology right here at home.
2: Larson noted the new technology can make a near 1 gigabit high-speed connection wirelessly over 11 miles. Roth said it was fitting to celebrate the first BEAD connection in the country on the open plains of western Nebraska. United Way of Western Nebraska announcing registrations now open for the 8th annual United Way Color Dash 5K set for June 20th. After a one-year hiatus, the vibrant family-friendly event will return, this time hosted in Sydney, beginning and ending on the campus of Western Nebraska Community College. Throughout the course, participants will pass through interactive splash stations with the finish line including a high-energy color dance party complete with live DJ providing music and entertainment for all to enjoy. The first 100 to finish will receive a custom finisher's medal. Participants can register online at uwwn.org/color-. 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
9: 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On May 16, 2026, at Erickson Livestock Market in Erickson, Nebraska, receipts totaled $46.20, last reported $18.98, a year ago at $38.76. Steers, medium and large ones, four weights, $5.70 to $5.80. 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Burwell Livestock Market in Burwell, Nebraska, receipts total $1,025. Last reported $22.25 and a year ago at $17.90. 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
17: 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Positive news and details about the trade agreement made in China last week helped to rally the grain markets overnight. The news is that China will buy $17 billion of agricultural products from the U.S. for each of the next 3 years, in addition to the 25 million metric tons of soybeans agreed on last October, and beef restrictions were also lifted. The war in Iran is going to also influence markets today after crude oil rose overnight with rising tensions, but Iran has presented another plan this morning, which has broken crude oil several dollars. And rain is moving through eastern Kansas into Missouri and Iowa today with a cold spell bringing snow to parts of Wyoming. Traders are looking for the corn planting pace to be close to 70% completed on today's crop progress report. Soybeans are expected to be 65 to 67% finished. July corn is up 16 at 471 and 3/4. December up 13 at 494. July soybeans up 28 at 1205. November up 20 and a quarter at 1197. July Chicago wheat is up 27 and a quarter at 663. September up 26 and a quarter at 676. July Kansas City wheat up 19 and 3/4 at 707 and a quarter. September up 19 and a quarter at 716 and 3/4. June live cattle are up $1.30 at $255.20. August up $1.47 at $249.35. August feeders are up 80 cents at $362.32. September up 87 at $360.05. July lean hogs are up 50 cents at $103.85. And class 3 milk for June down 6 at $16.96 here on the Rural Radio Network.
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1: 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Among today's birthdays, Nancy McKee, Dennis Ernest. Happy 90th birthday to Bonnie Boland of Gearing. Jim Dorn, happy birthday from your wife, and a belated happy birthday from yesterday to Tate Debus, with love from Grandma and Grandpa Debus. And belated anniversary wishes to Seth and Megan Kovald from the 17th. And that's from your family.
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2: Good morning, everyone. Welcome to News Extra. We have an event coming up here at the end of the month out at Terry's Lake that's going to be a whole lot of fun. It's Cops and Bobbers. Kind of a neat twist on phrasing. We have Scottsbluff Police Captain Chris Abras with us, as well as Nebraska Game and Parks Captain for the Northwest District, Sean McKeon. Thank you both for being here.
30: Absolutely.
2: You know, when I first took a look at the title, I'm thinking Cops and Bobbies. You know, I'm thinking, now, right. Wait a minute, that's Bobbies. Yeah, Bobbies is British, though, for officers. Not quite what we're talking about here. We're talking fishing bobbers.
31: Yep.
2: Yeah. So explain how this one came about.
31: For us, so this has gone on for a while in other places in the country. Minnesota was the first state in 2005. Kansas in 1996, and I'm not sure when Nebraska started, but Eastern agencies have participated previously. So actually, Tarrytown approached me last summer. Summer was already in full swing, and it was kind of late to get something planned, but they said, one, they wanted to have

0: have some kind of community engagement event, and they thought that using Terry's Lake would be a perfect opportunity. So that's where the idea came from for us.
1: Oh, awesome. And of course, we just had stocking at Terry's Lake not too long ago, as I recall,
2: correct? Yeah, absolutely. Yeah. Yeah, that's on our list every year that we stock with trout over there, so it's a great place to hold something like this.
1: And of course, Game and Parks being involved in it, as well as many other law enforcement agencies as well, correct?
0: Yes. And so that was, I guess, a big point for us too was, well, Game and Parks is involved just across the state in events like this. And so I immediately went to Sean for help. And then the other agencies, you know, a lot of things that Scottsville PD does community engagement-wise, it's just Scottsville PD. There's just a couple of things that we do with other agencies, you know, like Shop with a Cop, National Night Out. But we kind of want to expand on that and just do more things together. And so I thought this would be a good opportunity for other agencies to be able to show up and have some fun too. So the State Patrol, the Scottsville County Sheriff's Office, and Gearing PD.
1: Awesome. So the opportunity to interact with the folks, the kids, and maybe learn a little something about fishing that folks maybe haven't had the opportunity before, and get out there and kind of have a nice morning.
2: We have got a fishing trailer that the Game and Parks provides that's got fishing poles in it. We do we do nights, family fishing nights with that, but called our fisheries department and said, "Hey, we'd like to use the trailer for this Cops and Bobber event." And he's like, "I'll get you on the schedule." So yeah, now I don't know how far ahead we want to get here, but with the event, you know, we're looking at if you have your own fishing stuff, go ahead and bring it. That's just fine if you have your own fishing pole and your tackle. But if you don't, we're gonna have tackle there, we're gonna have fishing poles there, and we're gonna have a bunch of cops there to help the kids out too. So, and parents, please come too.
1: And
2: So,
1: this is a free event. No
2: yeah,
1: license, no
2: nope.
1: license needed.
2: No, because kids don't need fishing permits until
1: Yes,
2: they're
1: exactly.
2: 16.
1: Yep.
2: And if the parents are helping the kids fish, then absolutely, they do not need a fishing permit.
1: But if the
2: Only
1: adults are doing their
2: if they're
1: own, right?
2: actively, yeah, if they're act actively fishing and you're 16 years of age or older, you need a fishing permit. But man, if you're helping the kids and you're out there, that's exactly what we want people to do. So.
1: And you know, the opportunity to engage with the public in a setting outside of typical law enforcement engagement really does help build a community. You know, and you mentioned National Night Out and Shop with a Cop, and those are just two other examples where folks get the opportunity to, you know, meet their local law enforcement officers and really get to know them a little bit more as a person as opposed to an officer. And I can imagine that pays dividends.
0: It does. And we're just trying to be, I guess, a little more diverse in the activities we're participating in because, you know, we've done a lot of the same things for quite a while, but it's just the same events over and over. So, like coffee with a cop, you know, not everybody drinks coffee or thinks that the morning is, you know, appropriate for them, or maybe work or school doesn't allow them to participate. So, like last year, we did the Cops and Cones, and that kind of brought in more families, a different group of people. And that's kind of the goal of this, too, is just getting more people involved. Maybe some of the other events aren't really their thing, but, you know, maybe they would be willing to participate in this.
1: It's going to be a lot of fun coming up here on May 30th. Only a short time frame, 8 a.m. to 11 a.m. So if folks are interested in getting out there, how early are you out there with the fishing equipment ready to hand it out?
2: Well, I'm guessing we'll probably have stuff in place. I'm going to say probably 7:15, 7:30 at the latest. So that way, when people start showing up before, they ain't got to sit in their car and wait. They can, nope, we got excited kids here or whoever's coming to fish. We want them out there and okay, here's your stuff. We'll start helping. So.
1: And of course, we've got parking there at Terry's Lake and also on Terry Boulevard.
0: Yes.
1: There's parking there as well, and you don't want to park along the other roadways in
0: Right.
1: that area because that would cause an issue with traffic.
0: Yeah.
1: It's on Stable Club, if I remember correctly.
0: Yeah. There's a little bit, there's like a small lot kind of by the housing authority where that wouldn't be occupied on a Saturday. So if people needed to park there, they could.
1: And I understand we had a group there in Tarrytown that's helped pitch in on this, correct?
0: Yeah, so actually, Jenny Mattern, She's the one who came forward like with the idea. She's has a couple of projects.

0: projects that she's been working on that the village has budgeted for. This is one of those things. And so they are going to provide some drinks and snacks. And then they have like their own group of volunteers that's going to be there to just help and engage.
1: It's going to be a lot of fun coming up here. I mean, it's perfect timing. I mean, weather's starting to warm up. And, you know, now that we have a fresh stocking of, what did we stock with? Trout?
2: Trout, yeah. Okay. But it also holds, I was going to make sure to say that, it also holds panfish, catfish, largemouth bass. I mean, there's an opportunity for a lot of different species of fish to be caught out there, too.
1: So. And of course, people always wonder why, or will ask, you know, with something like that, Terry's Lake sand pits, mm-hmm. how do these other species of fish show up? It's a whole nother.
2: Jokingly, we call them bucket biologists.
1: Ah, gotcha.
2: They'll catch something somewhere else and think they're going to do something really good and bring a species and transport it from one lake to another lake, which, please don't do that. But 9 times out of 10, when you catch a fish out of there, I think for the longest time, the state record northern pike was caught out of Terry's pit. And when the guy, I personally know the gentleman who caught that, and he was like, holy smokes, didn't even know this was in here. I was fishing for bass. So there's an opportunity for just about everything in that lake. So it'll be a great time.
1: Yeah, it's going to be a great time coming up here May 30th. Cops and Bobbers from 8 a.m. to 11 a.m. there at Terry's Lake. Thank you both for joining us today.
0: Yes. Thanks for having us.
2: Thank you.
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5: ABC News, I'm Sherry Preston. Oil prices this morning pulling back just a bit after hitting $110 a barrel earlier this morning. Here's ABC's Lana Moise.
6: Oil prices rising overnight after a drone strike on a nuclear plant in the United Arab Emirates. Gas prices here at home now averaging around $4.50 a gallon. Republicans acknowledging little can be done to lower prices beyond reopening the Strait of Hormuz. The war and its economic toll have damaged the president's approval ratings, but his sway within the Republican Party remains strong.
5: President Trump over the weekend demanding that Iran, in his words, quote, get moving fast to reach a peace deal. New court filings show the president is dropping his $10 billion lawsuit against the IRS over the leak of his tax returns. Not mentioned in the filing any reason why, but sources have told ABC News the Trump administration is settling the case in exchange for a nearly $1.8 billion fund to pay claims to people who say they were targeted. This is ABC News. 2 weeks ago, Customs and Border Protection Commissioner Rodney Scott promised there would be no border wall built in Big Bend National Park in Deep West Texas. Now it appears, however, that promise seems to have been broken.
7: This is Jim Ryan. Northwest of Big Bend, the Justice Department plans to use eminent domain to seize 14 acres of land owned by the Catholic Diocese of El Paso.
8: It's upsetting that they're going to these measures to try to take the property.
7: Ruben Escandon Jr. is with the Mount Cristo Rey Restoration Committee, which oversees the 29-foot statue of Christ that draws pilgrims from around the world.
8: The damage to the property and the monument itself is a concern.
7: The Trump administration says it needs the land to install barriers and other border protection technology. Jim Ryan, ABC News.
5: In Milan, Italy, and elsewhere around the world, there was mayhem at Swatch stores over the release of a new watch dubbed the Royal Pop Pocket Watch. It sells for $400 in stores. Online, they've been selling for 10 times that. I'm Sherry Preston, ABC News.
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17: It is daybreak on a Monday, this 18th of May. Dave Strang along with you. We have a full update on weather, news, ag news, sports, and more this hour. Right now we start with meteorologist Dawn Day and our weather.
18: An impressive area of low pressure over Utah and western Colorado is bringing significant amounts of heavy, wet snow to portions of Wyoming, far northern Colorado, with some light rain and snow shower activity developing east of I-25. And as it looks now, this storm system is going to be producing light precipitation for the panhandle as we go through the late morning and early afternoon and early nighttime hours. Before skies clear out, we worry about overnight lows dropping below freezing. Unfortunately, the storm system again is taking its heaviest moisture just west of us. However, we've got more opportunities as the week wears on as another storm system will be dropping south into the region late Wednesday into Thursday and Friday, bringing showers and thunderstorms to the high plains and keeping temperatures cool and conditions unsettled. Freeze warnings are in effect tonight as overnight lows will be dipping down to near 30 degrees. Here's your forecast from the Platte Valley Bank Weather Center. A freeze warning in effect from 8 o'clock tonight through 10 a.m. tomorrow. Mostly cloudy. We'll see developing light rain, maybe mixed with snow at times, and maybe a rumble of thunder.

0: this afternoon. Very chilly. Temperatures only upper 30s. Lows tonight will be down to near 30 degrees with showers ending. Partly cloudy, 50s Tuesday, mid-30s Tuesday night, 60s Wednesday with afternoon showers and thunder. Chance of showers and thunderstorms with high 60s to low 70s Thursday and Friday.
1: Cloudy skies across the region this morning with occasional rain showers. Alliance now at 42 degrees. It's 43 in Chadron. Ogallala has 47, Sydney with 42. Kimball at 41 degrees, 39 now in Pine Bluffs, 32 degrees in Cheyenne. Torrington reporting 39 degrees. And here in Scottsbluff at Western Nebraska Regional Airport, a temperature of 42 degrees. The dew point at 37 with 82% relative humidity. North breeze at about 10 to 15 miles per hour. We've had gusts up to around and over 20 miles per hour. Our barometer is rising 29.89 inches. And again, 42 degrees at the airport right now. We're at 41 at our studios at KNEB. Daybreak continues on a Monday with an update on news. With our report, here's News Director Scott Miller. Good morning, Scott.
2: Good morning, Dave. Good morning, everyone. Well, you would think that Mother Nature's thrown enough issues our way with the widespread drought and a number of wildfires caused by dry lightning, but there's more. The National Weather Service has issued a freeze warning for a good portion of our listening area from 8 p.m. this evening to 10 a.m. Tuesday morning. The warned area generally north of Interstate 25 from near Casper to around Wheatland, then east including Goshen County in Wyoming, plus Scottsbluff and Sioux counties here in the Panhandle. Sub-freezing temperatures as low as 21 degrees are expected, and forecasters are saying frost and freeze conditions could kill crops, other sensitive vegetation, possibly damage unprotected outdoor plumbing. Authorities in Alliance say an injury accident involving a youngster riding an e-bike is a reminder of the importance of roadway awareness and adherence to traffic laws, especially among young riders in the streets. The crash happened Friday morning near 7th and Toluca when an 11-year-old juvenile on an e-bike entered the roadway going the wrong direction on a one-way street before moving into the path of a vehicle that had the right-of-way. Officers and the Alliance Fire Department responded promptly, with the juvenile transported to a local hospital for evaluation and treatment for non-life-threatening injuries. Police Chief David Levitt noted that in the past week alone, officers contacted or stopped juveniles operating e-bikes on 7 separate occasions, and they're encouraging parents and guardians to reinforce safe riding practices. Members of Nebraska's congressional delegation celebrating advancement of renewable fuels legislation long sought by those supporting the ethanol industry. The House of Representatives last week approving the Nationwide Consumer and Fuel Retailer Choice Act, which would provide for the sale of E15 ethanol blended gasoline year-round across the country. Senator Deb Fischer told KNEB News it's a huge step in the decades-long battle to dispel misconceptions about E15.
3: Some of our members continue to say it's a mandate, or it's refineries have to close, or you can't put it in your vehicle. Those have all been disproved years ago. They are all disproved, and the bills that we have certainly just try to make sure that we can sell E15 year-round, as we've been able to do for the last 8 years because of waivers.
2: She says she's hopeful that the measure will pass, but it will require a few tweaks to get it through the Senate before making its way to the president. Friday morning in Washington, D.C., the name of Nebraska State Patrol Trooper Kyle McCasey was officially added to the National Law Enforcement Memorial. McCasey, who was killed in the line of duty February in 2025, is the 13th Nebraska State Trooper to receive the solemn honor. During the National Peace Officers Memorial Service on the Capitol lawn, McCasey's parents and siblings joined hundreds of other families in placing a flower in a memorial wreath. Nebraska State Patrol Superintendent Colonel Brian Waugh says the week has been about surrounding the McCasey family with love, noting that the NSP remains committed to supporting them forever. Fire managers for the Ashpole Fire south of Chadron are feeling good about the progress made in fighting the blaze that started last Wednesday night. As of midday Sunday, they said the fire was at 90% containment, and with changes in the weather and the progress, the incident's now down to a Type 4 with a reduction in complexity and personnel on the scene. Local Incident Command says more precipitation and lower temperatures are now

0: now in their favor, with the blaze remaining at just over 1,000 acres. Two Gehring High School seniors made district history Saturday when they received their high school diplomas. Twin brothers Frost and Bridger Wallace graduated, just as the third and fourth students in the Gehring Public Schools history to simultaneously earn a high school diploma and an associate degree through a partnership with Western Nebraska Community College. The milestone celebrated Tuesday during a press conference at Gehring Public Schools, where high school principal Mario Chavez praised the brothers for balancing college coursework, athletics, technical training, and community service while still fully participating in high school life.
1: Only two students have achieved dual graduate status, earning not only their diploma from Gehring High School, but also an associate's degree in science, collision repair, and refinish technology through our partnership with WNCC. For those two students are Frost and Bridger Wallace. And when you hear 1.5%, it speaks just how difficult this accomplishment truly is.
0: Both will be going to Concordia University in Seward in the fall, Frost earning a scholarship to wrestle, while Bridger earned a scholarship for tennis and will then reevaluate career paths upon their next graduation. And the United Way of Western Nebraska has announced registration is now open for the 8th annual United Way Color Dash 5K set for June 20th. After a one-year hiatus, the vibrant family-friendly event returns, this time hosted in Sydney, when beginning and ending on the campus of Western Nebraska Community College. Throughout the course, participants will pass through interactive splash stations with the finish line including a high-energy color dance party complete with a live DJ providing music and entertainment for all to enjoy. The first 100 to finish will receive a custom finisher's medal. Participants can register online now at uwwn.org/color-. 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
8: 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Ogallala Livestock regular sale with a special stock cow and cow-calf pair sale this Wednesday, May 20th, starting at 8:30 a.m. on Way Up Cows, Bulls, and Heiferettes. At 12:30, we'll sell baby calves, and at 1 p.m., cow-calf pairs followed by stock cows. In the pair division, the Brule Canyon Ranch, 175 Angus black, white face, red, and red, white face cows with calves aside. They'll be short-term cows and tagged to match. My Cattle Company, Kate and Lacey Yates, 80 head of red Angus and a few red, white face short-term cows with Eaton Charlet sired calves at side. Here's Justin and Rhett Shrewsbury, 48 head of red Angus cows with calves at side. They'll be short-term cows. MT Livestock, 42 head of Angus short, solid, and short-term cows with calves at side. Robert and Kate Benjamin, 35 semi-Angus cross, 9-year-old to 12-year-old cows with calves at side. Dusty Paxton, 35 head of Hereford heifers with their very first calf at side. They'll be tagged to match. Scott Anderson, 18 head of Angus, 5 and 6-year-old cows with calves at side. Galen Bartling, 14 Angus and black white face cows with black white face calves at side. They'll be 7 to 9-year-old cows. Logan Bartling, 10 head of Hereford cows with black white face calves at side. They'll all be 8-year-old cows. And Rod Thayer, 9 head of black and black white face cows with calves at side. They'll be short term. All this and many more valued consignments this Wednesday, May the 20th. For more information, go to OgallalaLive.com.
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10: 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Details about the trade agreement made in China last week have been released and are helping to rally the grain markets today, especially the soybeans, which were relying very heavily on this deal. The news is that China will buy $17 billion of agricultural products from the U.S. for each of the next 3 years, in addition to the 25 million metric tons of soybeans agreed on last October. Beef restrictions were also lifted, and Iran has presented another peace plan to the U.S., which is lower crude oil today. There hasn't been any news yet, though, on whether that plan has been accepted or whether they once again refuse to address the nuclear program, which would caused the president to reject that plan. And today's crop progress report comes out. Corn planting is expected to be close to 70% complete. Soybeans around 65 to 67%. July corn is up 17 at 472 and three quarters. December up 13 and a quarter at 494 and a quarter. July soybeans up 34 and a half at 1211 and a half. November up 29 and a half at $12 and a quarter cent. July Chicago wheat up 22 and a quarter at 658. September up 21 and a quarter at 671 and a quarter. July Kansas City wheat up 12 and a quarter at $7 and a quarter cent. September up 12 and a quarter at 709 and three quarters. June live cattle are up 70 at 254.60. August up 30 at 248.22. August feeders are down 112 at 360.32. September down 102 at 358.15. July lean hogs are up 32 cents at 103.67. August down a nickel at 104.10. 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
11: I'm Alex McAvica on the Rural Radio Network, and joining us to break it down is Nebraska Extension's Eric Hunt, who joins us every Monday. And boy, Eric, we've got some things to talk about this morning. What improvement? I mean, I know totals varied coast to coast, but what improvement do you see here this week? And is it meaningful to last for a little while?
13: I definitely think we are going to see some improvements, particularly southeastern, probably portions of south central Nebraska. We'll certainly see a one category improvement in the drought monitor this week. And I would say that just given that we did pick up multiple rounds of precipitation for a lot of us, with at least some portion of that actually being a very useful steady rain, I think the moisture is truly meaningful. The other good news is that I don't think the faucet is going to shut off for at least a little while. I don't think we're looking at just days and days of it raining consecutively, but we are looking at multiple chances of rain in the next 7 to 10 days, probably the next 2 weeks. Again, there's a lot of north central and western Texas state that it really did not pick up nearly as much as we would have probably have liked in the last 48 hours. But there's going to be chances for some moisture in those places too here the next couple of weeks.
11: Obviously, portions of winter wheat country here in Nebraska, like you mentioned, did not pick up what we were hoping. But those areas that did, is that crop too far gone? Did that help at all?
13: Oh, boy, that's a great question. I think the crop is a little better in the southwestern portion of the state. So it's very possible that the rain that did come, particularly if it was on the order of 3/4 inch to 1 inch, may have helped it some or maybe even quite a bit. My understanding is the wheat, dry land wheat in the southern panhandle was already pretty much done for. And I think late last week with those warm temperatures and just insanely low dew points might have done it in.
11: Yeah, most definitely. All right, that's Nebraska Extension's Eric Hunt joining us as he does every Monday here on the Rural Radio Network. Eric, thanks so much.
13: Thanks, Eric.
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18: 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On May 16, 2026, at Erickson Livestock Market in Erickson, Nebraska, receipts totaled $46.20, last reported $18.98, a year ago at $38.76. Steers, medium and large ones, four weights, $5.70 to $5.80. 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Package deal, 7 weights, $3.80. 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Lexington Livestock Market in Lexington, Nebraska. 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Burwell Livestock Market in Burwell, Nebraska, receipts total $1,025. Last reported $2,225 and a year ago at $1,790. Steers, medium and large ones, 4 weights, package deal at $5.30, 5 weights, $4.60 to $5.35, 6 weights, $4.15 to $4.45, 7 weights, $3.90 to $4.09.5, 8 weights, $3.73, package deal, 9 weights, $3.20 to $3.43. Heifers, medium and large ones, 4 weights, $4.90 to $5.50, 5 weights, $4.50 to $5.05, 6 weights, $3.82.5, package deal. 7 weights, $356.5 to $375. 8 weights, $335 to $342.5. 9 weights, package deal, $317.5. Huron Livestock Market in Huron, South Dakota, receipts total $34.49, last reported $16.61, and a year ago at $16.95. Steers

Medium and large ones, four weights, 579 to 612 and a half, five weights, 475 to 548 and a half, six weights, 420 to 494, seven weights, 389 and a half to 439, eight weights, 353 and a half to 382, nine weights, 335 and a half to 361 and a half. Heifers, medium and large ones, three weights, package deal, 540, four weights, 515 to 554, five weights, 455 to 505, six weights, 407 to 455, seven weights, 354 to 398 and a half, eight weights, 330.

0: 579 to 612 and a half. 5 weights, 475 to 548 and a half. 6 weights, 420 to 494. 7 weights, 389 and a half to 439. 8 weights, 353 and a half to 382. 9 weights, 335 and a half to 361 and a half. Heifers, medium and large ones, 3 weights, package deal, 540. 4 weights, 515 to 554. 5 weights, 455 to 505. 6 weights, 407 to 455. 7 weights, 354 to 398 and a half. 8 weights, 333 and a quarter to 359 and a half. 9 weights, 325.75 to 340 and a quarter. Thank you.
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4: Time for another update here on a Monday morning at the Sports Desk. I'm Chris Cottrell. Let's start with some younger athletes in and around town. A great sign for some future kids in schools as you had the junior high state track and field meet in Gothenburg on Saturday. And Scotts Bluff on the boys' side won the team junior high state title. They scored 44 points and topped West Point Beamer by 8 points. Wyatt Erdman won the state title in the pole vault for Scotts Bluff, setting a new state and meet record at 13 feet 7 inches. The Scotts Bluff mile relay team also a title there. Gehring's Kippen Cochran a great day, also winning first in the shot put and placing third in discus. Gehring finished ninth in the boys team standings. Alliance St. Agnes finished sixth in the girls standings at junior high state track. High school boys district golf today. Gehring with their district meet at Norris. Alliance at the B1 district today at Bennington. Scotts Bluff there at Sydney for B3 is the top qualifying team there for the area schools for C5. That meet listed for Wednesday in Ogallala. The D5 meet for schools in the region will be tomorrow at Perkins County Boys District Golf beginning today. The high school track and field state meet coming up later this week. Class B athletes from the region in action at Burke Stadium in Omaha Wednesday and Thursday. C&D classes run on Friday and Saturday. We'll have state track reports all 4 days for you. The Husker softball team went 3-0 over the weekend to take the Lincoln Regional. Yesterday, a 1-0 victory over Grand Canyon. Alexis Jensen, the win, 5 innings, 1 hit along with 7 strikeouts. Jordy Frommer, 12 save, 2 clean innings, 5 Ks. Hannah Camazon homered in the first for the game's only run. Now Nebraska moving on. They'll host a Super Regional beginning Thursday. We check in with Coach Rhonda Ravel.
5: Well, we got our wish. It was really the players that set the tone with that last year. So it's a player-led team, and just really proud that they're getting to be able to experience that and what they did today. You know, I just want to start out by saying Grand Canyon is a really good softball team, and they fought their tails off. I grabbed a couple of seniors at the end. They had tears in their eyes because, you know, you don't win 50-plus games and not do a lot of things right.
4: The Huskers sent to host Oklahoma State. They hosted and won their regional over the weekend. Game one of the Super will be Thursday night at 7 o'clock Mountain Time. Game two Friday at 4, and if necessary, game three on Saturday. The Husker baseball team picked up a regular season closing road sweep over Minnesota on Saturday.
6: One ball, one strike on the Husker center fielder and leadoff hitter. This pitch is crushed to right. Sutherland to the track, to the wall. Mac Moyer just hit it.

0: off the scoreboard. A two-run bomb to right, and Nebraska has another two spot on the two-run shot from Moyer. It's 4-0 Nebraska.
1: Ben McLaughlin, the call on the Huskers Radio Network Saturday. Nebraska goes on to beat Minnesota 14-11 to close the year at 41-14 overall, 23-7 in league play. The Big Ten tournament starts tomorrow in Omaha. Nebraska, along with top seed UCLA, Oregon, and USC, gets a bye into the single elimination stage of the tournament. NU's first game won't be until Friday at 3 o'clock Mountain Time. NHL, game one of the Western Conference Finals. The Avs play Las Vegas Wednesday in Denver, opening faceoff at 6. The 2026 PGA Championship yesterday, and Aaron Rye wins his first major and becomes the first English player in 109 years to win the Wanamaker Trophy.
2: Extremely proud. There's a lot of incredible and historic English players over those 100 years who have gone on to achieve incredible things and had phenomenal careers. But to win this event and to be a person that's the first one to have won it in such a long time from England is an amazing thing and something to be extremely proud of.
1: Rye finishing at 9 under par, a three-shot winner over John Rahm and Alex Smalley. Rockies dropping a set over the weekend at home to division rival Arizona.
0: Johnston swings, sends it in the air to left, but playable. Waldschmidt settling under it, makes the catch, and the Rockies come up short. Final score, Arizona 8 and the Rockies 6.
1: Jack Corrigan on the Rockies Radio Network. D-backs take 2 of 3 from Colorado. The Rocks continue stand starting tonight at 6:40, opening a set with Texas, broadcast on KOLT at 6 o'clock. NASCAR All-Star Race yesterday at Dover Motor Speedway. The non-points race won by Denny Hamlin. He led 103 of the final 200 laps. That's the latest here at the Sports Desk. I'm Chris Cottrell.
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8: It is daybreak on a Monday, the 18th of May, as we get an update on weather with meteorologist Dawn Day.
9: An impressive area of low pressure over Utah and western Colorado is bringing significant amounts of heavy, wet snow to portions of Wyoming, far northern Colorado, with some light rain and snow shower activity developing east of I-25. And as it looks now, this storm system is going to be producing light precipitation for the panhandle as we go through the late morning and early afternoon and early nighttime hours before skies clear out and we worry about overnight lows dropping below freezing. Unfortunately, the storm system again is taking its heaviest moisture just west of us. However, we've got more opportunities as the week wears on as another storm system will be dropping south into the region late Wednesday into Thursday and Friday, bringing showers and thunderstorms to the high plains and keeping temperatures cool and conditions unsettled. Freeze warnings are in effect tonight as overnight lows will be dipping down to near 30 degrees. Here's your forecast from the Platte Valley Bank Weather Center. A freeze warning in effect from 8 o'clock tonight through 10 a.m. tomorrow. Mostly cloudy. We'll see developing light rain, maybe mixed with snow at times, and maybe a rumble of thunder this afternoon. Very chilly. Temperatures only upper 30s. Lows tonight will be down to near 30 degrees with showers ending. Partly cloudy, 50s Tuesday, mid-30s Tuesday night, 60s Wednesday with afternoon showers and thunder. Chance of showers and thunderstorms with high 60s to low 70s Thursday and Friday.
8: We do have cloudy skies all across the region this morning. 42 degrees right now at KNEB. Daybreak continues on this Monday. With an update on news, here's News Director Scott Miller. Good morning, Scott.
10: Good morning, Dave. Good morning, everyone. Authorities in Alliance say an injury accident involving a youngster riding an e-bike is a reminder of the importance of roadway awareness and adherence to traffic laws, especially among young riders out on the streets. The crash happened Friday morning near 7th and Toluca when an 11-year-old juvenile on an e-bike entered the roadway going the wrong direction on a one-way street before moving into the path of a vehicle that had the right-of-way. Officers and the Alliance Fire Department responded promptly, with the juvenile transported to a local hospital for evaluation and treatment for non-life-threatening injuries. Police Chief David Levitt noted that in the past week alone, officers had contacted or stopped juveniles on e-bikes 7 separate times. They're encouraging parents and guardians to reinforce safe riding practices. Friday morning in Washington, D.C., the name of Nebraska State Patrol Trooper Kyle McCasey was officially added to the National Law Enforcement Memorial. McCasey, who was killed in the line of duty in February 2025, is the 13th Nebraska State Trooper to receive the solemn honor. During the National Peace Officers Memorial Service on the Capitol lawn, McCasey's parents and siblings joined hundreds of other families in placing a flower in a memorial wreath. Nebraska State Patrol Superintendent Colonel Brian Waugh says the week's been about surrounding the McCasey family with love, noting that the NSP remains committed to supporting them forever. The event coinciding with National Peace Officers Memorial Day, as the NSP honored all 13 Nebraska troopers who've given everything in service to the Cornhusker State, including Trooper Jerry Smith of Gehring. Fire managers for the Ash Pole Fire south of Shattern are feeling good about the progress made in fighting the blaze that started last Wednesday night. With changes in the weather and progress Saturday, the incident's now down to a Type 4 with a reduction in complexity and personnel on scene. And as of midday Sunday, containment was at 90%. Local Incident Command says more precipitation and lower temperatures are now in their favor, with the blaze remaining at just over 1,000 acres. Two Gehring High School seniors made district history Saturday when they received their high school diplomas. Twin brothers Frost and Bridger Wallace graduated as just the third and fourth students in Gehring Public Schools history to simultaneously earn a high school diploma and an associate degree through a partnership with Western Nebraska Community College. The milestone celebrated Tuesday during a press conference at Gehring Public Schools, where Gehring High School Principal Mario Chavez praised the brothers for balancing college coursework, athletics, technical training, and community service while still fully participating in high school life.
11: Only two students have achieved dual graduate status, earning not only their diploma from Gehring High School, but also an associate's degree in science, collision repair, and refinish technology through our partnership with WNCC. For those two students are Frost and Bridger Wallace. And when you hear 1.5%, it speaks just how difficult this accomplishment truly is.
10: Both are going to Concordia University in Seward in the fall. Frost earning a scholarship to wrestle, while Bridger earned a scholarship for tennis. And then both will reevaluate career paths upon their graduation. The Nebraska Broadband Office announced a major milestone in expanding high-speed internet access across rural Nebraska last week, with the first household in the country and in the state connected through the Broadband Equity Access and Deployment, or BEAD, program. On Thursday, Governor Pillen was joined by Ariel Roth, the Assistant Secretary for Commerce and Communications with the National Telecommunications and Information Administration, and VistaBeam CEO Matt Larson in Ogallala in the location of the first connection. During the event, Larson said the first 4 years since the program was announced have seen a lot of changes in technology.
12: What has not changed is the need for reliable, affordable, and available connectivity for everybody. The most important part of the BEAD program isn't the proposals, getting the proposals done, distributing the revenue, or building the infrastructure. It's like the governor said, it's about connecting people. There are a lot of firsts in this program, but this is the most important one: making the live connection to families like the Armnecks, whose farm business and visiting grandkids will see immediate efficiency and access to technology right here at home.
10: Larson noted the new technology can make a near 1 gigabit high-speed connection wirelessly over 11 miles. Roth said it was fitting to celebrate the first BEAD connection in the country on the open plains of western Nebraska. United Way of Western Nebraska announcing registrations now open for the 8th annual United Way Color Dash 5K set for June 20th. After a one-year hiatus, the vibrant family-friendly event will return, this time hosted in Sydney, beginning and ending on the campus of Western Nebraska Community College. Throughout the course, participants will pass through interactive splash stations, with the finish line including a high-energy color dance party complete with live DJ providing music and entertainment for all to enjoy. The first 100 to finish will receive a custom finisher's medal. Participants can register online at uwn.org/color-. 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
22: 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I'm Alex Makovica on the Rural Radio Network, and joining us to break it down is Nebraska Extension's Eric Hunt, who joins us every Monday. And boy, Eric, we've got some things to talk about this morning. A lot happening over the weekend as you see it. Kind of what stands out to you?
23: Well, probably a couple of things. Probably I'll start with the good. The good is that most of the southern and eastern sections of the state got some very needed precipitation in the last 48 to 72 hours. Actually, significant chunks of south central and southeastern Nebraska picked up between 2 and 4 inches of rain since between Saturday afternoon and last night. So I think for anybody rain fed in south central Nebraska, that might have been a crop saving rain. Further east, I don't know if it was literally crop saving rain, but certainly it was very, very beneficial moisture. Now, some of that did come too hard Saturday night, but we did have a kind of a long period where we just had kind of a moderate, steady rain. The bad news is we had a lot of severe weather reports the last couple of days. Starting Saturday, we had a lot of hail reports, particularly closer to Kansas border, extending northward up to about the Platte River. And then again yesterday, kind of some of the same areas also had wind and hail reports. There seemed like there were more wind reports than hail reports yesterday. We definitely had some areas with 60 to 70 mile per hour winds, which would have probably done some crop damage if we were looking at being July or August. But thankfully, the corn's either just coming up or hasn't come up yet for some of you. So not necessarily looking at damage to crops. There might have been some damage to small damage to buildings. But anyway, we did also have a couple of tornado reports. Looks like Howard County caught the worst of it with the tornadoes. I think there's some pretty interesting footage floating around from southeastern Howard County. And then there was also a couple of tornado reports across southeastern Nebraska as well. Speaking of tornadoes, if you are in the southeast corner of the state, so particularly Auburn, Falls City, Johnson County, Pawnee County, you are probably at the northwestern extent of where we could have damaging tornadoes this afternoon. I think for most of eastern Nebraska, since we're more on the cool side of the system, it's probably more of a large hail flash flooding threat starting this afternoon through the early evening hours. Most of the state today is going to be relatively quiet. We are looking at scattered showers across the panhandle through the afternoon. Most of the west central and central sections of the state should be relatively dry today and also relatively cool. Looking at highs, probably only in the 50s for most of central northeastern Nebraska. And I doubt we get out of the 40s today in the western portion of the state.
22: Yeah, most definitely. All right, that's Nebraska Extension's Eric Hunt joining us, as he does every Monday here on the Rural Radio Network. Eric, thanks so much.
23: Thanks, Alex.
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28: Enjoying strawberries this time of year? A summertime, really now anytime, fruit treat, and one enjoyed in many parts of the world. Thank USDA Strawberry Research and Breeding Program for that. As research geneticist Kim Lewers explains,
29: the strawberry breeding program started at 1910. It was told to me, and I have not found anybody that can dispute it. It is considered the longest continuously running strawberry breeding program in the world.
28: And perhaps more significant to those and us who are strawberry consumers,
29: it has been credited for creating the strawberry industry.
28: And while we are enjoying, say, fresh strawberries and cream or a homemade strawberry smoothie drink, Kim Lewers, by all means, tell us the story about USDA's role in creating the strawberry industry.
29: What I mean by that is you can grow things in your backyard, they can grow wild in the woods, but it's not really an industry until they can be harvested and then shipped for market. And one of the problems with the early strawberries and wild strawberries, if you've ever had them, is that they're very tender. And almost as soon as you touch them, you've got juice on your fingers, which is kind of fun when you're picking wild fruit in the woods, but not so great when you want to have them ready for a store.
28: So the industry, in essence, began when shippable varieties were developed. That occurred in 1931, with the creation of the Blakemore cultivar, the first type of strawberry easily shipped nationwide.
29: The majority of the strawberries were grown in the Tennessee Valley, and they were shipped to Chicago. And that was the beginning of the strawberry market and industry, at least as it has been recorded. I was not there in the 1930s.
28: At one point, the Blakemore variety made up 82% of the nation's strawberry crop. However, a threat in the early 1950s led USDA's strawberry breeding program to save the developing strawberry industry.
29: There was a disease that came around, and it nearly devastated the industry. And my predecessor, George Darrow, was aware of the disease.
28: Efforts to combat the red steel root rot disease in strawberries led to development of the Steelmaster variety in 1954.
29: So basically, he in advance saved a newborn industry by creating disease-resistant strawberries, and we've been focusing on that ever since.
28: So with that, a toast to the ARS Strawberry Breeding Program, as in raising a piece of toast with strawberry jam in salute, that is. I'm Rod Bain reporting for the U.S. Department of Agriculture in Washington, D.C.
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11: ABC News, I'm Sherry Preston. A ruling in New York in the trial of Luigi Mangione, the accused killer of UnitedHealthcare CEO Brian Thompson. A gun and a notebook, prosecutors say, link him to the murder, can be used as evidence. However, says ABC's Peter Haralambos, other items will not be admitted.
12: The judge is limiting some information, the actual items they took from his bag at the McDonald's, specifically the gun magazine, his cell phone, passport, wallet, and a computer chip. All of those are now off the table, according to this judge. So a little bit of a win for Mangione there. But overall, this is a pretty good ruling for prosecutors here.
11: President Trump has moved to withdraw his $10 billion lawsuit against the IRS over the leak of his tax returns. In exchange, ABC News has learned for a $1.7 billion fund to pay Trump allies who believe they were wrongly investigated during the Biden administration. The cruise ship at the center of the hantavirus outbreak is now docked at the Dutch port of Rotterdam for disinfection. This is ABC News. In Israel, there's been growing unease over the weekend to mark Jerusalem Day, a national holiday. ABC chief international correspondent James Longman says the day is normally peaceful, but has been marked by violence in recent years.
13: I spoke to the police when we were there. They said, we will be here intervening where possible. There are isolated pockets of violence. The Israeli police told us they arrested a number of people on the day, but we did see a lot of this violence. We did, though, manage to speak to a couple of people. Majority of these people are Americans. One young man, Eli, he feels very strongly that basically Jerusalem is for the Jews and Arabs and Muslims need to leave.
11: Israel's military intercepting boats off the coast of Cyprus, part of the latest wave of flotilla activists trying to break Israel's naval blockade of Gaza. Flotilla organizers say they're trying to bring awareness to the living condition of Palestinians in Gaza following the Israel-Hamas war. I'm Sherry Preston, ABC News.
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23: Here's your forecast from the Platte Valley Bank Weather Center. A freeze warning in effect from 8 o'clock tonight through 10 a.m. tomorrow. Mostly cloudy. We'll see developing light rain, maybe mixed with snow at times, and maybe a rumble of thunder this afternoon. Very chilly. Temperatures only upper 30s. Lows tonight will be down to near 30 degrees with showers ending. Partly cloudy, 50s Tuesday, mid-30s Tuesday night, 60s Wednesday with afternoon showers and thunder. Chance of showers and thunderstorms with high 60s to low 70s Thursday and Friday.
0: It is Monday morning, May 18th, and this is AgriTalk. Welcome to AgriTalk. I'm your host, Chip Flory. The grain markets are posting a really nice rally this morning after the Office of the U.S. Trade Rep and the White House released more of the details of the framework trade agreement with China. There's that word again, framework. And the bottom line is the deal with China is more robust than traders thought at the end of last week. And the deal for beef is still taking shape. We'll get an update on that from Dan Hallstrom from U.S. Meat Export Federation. And we'll get the latest on the deal from Jim Wiesmeyer at the end of the show. That's after we get the weather outlook from Brett Waltz at BAM WX. And after we have a conversation with Greg Peterson at Machinery Pete. And after we get a news update from Haley Bickelhop. Good morning, Haley.
1: Good morning, Chip. Man, they got to stop giving so much news out on the weekend. How are we supposed to keep up?
0: 7 days a week with this group. That's what it is. Seven days a week. You know, I probably shouldn't say this, but I will.
1: I love when you start a sentence like that, Chip.
0: You know, under the past administration, the Biden administration, it was kind of a, you know, Tuesday, Wednesday deal, maybe a Wednesday, Thursday. If there was anything coming out, it would generally be that or 5 o'clock Eastern time on Friday, period. That was it. Yes. That was it. With this group, you have no idea when news is going to break. And it kind of kept happening and building through the course of the week. And I think the attitudes over the Trump-Xi meeting, for many, made a 180 over the weekend, Haley. It's quite astonishing.
1: It sure did. I mean, obviously, we went into the weekend not knowing many details at all. Trump talking at that Air Force One gaggle saying there was no discussions about tariffs, which Jamison Greer, we'll get to that later, you know, did make some clarifying remarks about as well. But Chip, the details of yesterday's White House fact sheet was really the big drop. The White House saying that China will buy at least $17 billion per year of U.S. ag products in 2026, which will be prorated 2027 and 2028. That's in addition to the soybean purchase commitment made last October. Now, Chip, I do want to say Tyne talked with Seth Meyer and about his thoughts on this billion-dollar deal when there was word of it, but it wasn't official yet. Here's what he had to say. Maybe. We'll see. Well, maybe we're not going to get the soundbite today, but that's okay here, Chip. He did just see, like, this really looked in his eyes kind of like a phase one agreement framework. Yep. So that was kind of his words there. You know, we did talk about also, I mean, yeah, give me your thoughts on that.
0: Yeah, I don't know if I would call it a phase one type agreement. Now, the reason I say that is because this is a dollar amount. It's not coming out and saying specifically that it's going to be X number of tons. But I get what Seth is saying. And what we need to know more about is the timeline. How exactly is it going to be parceled out or spread out over the current and the upcoming marketing years? That's, if we can get a better idea on timing, then I think the.
1: Yeah. Well, and Chip, we also talked about last week these licensing for these beef processing. And so China had also renewed expired licensing for more than 400 U.S. beef facilities, which restores that market access. The White House also saying that China will resume imports of poultry from the U.S. So the U.S. Meat Export Federation did release a press release. They say that 77 new U.S. beef establishment registrations have been added to the system. Those registrations are valid for 5 years. But Chip, what do you think this means for beef production here in the U.S.?
0: Well, it means a market for some parts of that carcass that we typically don't use here in the States. That's the big thing. I mean, it will add value. We'll talk with Dan about that, just what exactly China might be looking to purchase from the U.S. In beef. Because Yeah, we got to realize, though, along with this will come some competition for high-valued whole muscle cuts. There's no question about that. So we'll have to see what that all means.
1: Yeah, exactly. And just a couple other announcements here. The White House also announcing in that one sheet, that white sheet that they released, the creation of the U.S.-China Board of Trade to help manage trade and non-sensitive goods. They also announced the creation of the Board of Investment. Yeah. So Chip Bloomberg is reporting that China said over the weekend it agreed with the U.S. to lower levies on some products to promote bilateral trade. Like I did mention earlier, USTR's Jameson Greer said that those negotiations on tariffs and trade were being handled by working level officials. And so, again, definitely some talks focused on that there. We'll see what that amounts to, though. That's not a lot of details for sure.
0: Yeah, I wish they wouldn't have called it the CBOT, the China Board of Trade. I wish they would have stayed away from that. But it's good that there is a council that will be working to make sure that everything is done as it's supposed to be.
1: Yeah, for sure. Well, real quick, Chip, you know, I drove to Champaign last weekend for my brother's graduation, and holy cow, gas and diesel are through the roof. We all know it. Yeah. But Reuters is reporting that the U.S. has seen a 20% increase in ethanol exports so far this year, which is on top of record shipments last year. So hopefully that continues throughout the rest of the year.
0: Yeah, that is something that we are going to keep track of, no doubt about it. Haley, thank you so much.
1: Yeah, thanks, Chip.
0: All right, let's bring in Brett Waltz, BAMWX.com. Brett, good morning.
2: Hey, good morning, Chip.
0: Boy, a couple of active days already, and we've got a couple more on the way, huh?
2: Yeah, the next 2 days are going to be very busy, especially today. We've got a cluster of storms moving across the Ohio Valley this morning, and then we're watching for development of strong storms, potentially some supercells across parts of Kansas, Nebraska, Missouri, as we work into the afternoon and evening. A moderate risk for severe weather in effect for today. I'm concerned about a couple of stronger tornadoes from, let's say, Wichita to Topeka, Kansas today.
0: Okay, timing on it, is it late afternoon, middle of the day?
2: Yeah, late afternoon, 3, 4, 5 o'clock, things start to fire off, and then it pushes east as we go throughout the night, probably congealing into a stronger cluster of storms into western Missouri, which will be more of a damaging wind risk rather than supercell tornadoes.
0: Okay. All right. What about up north, up in northeast Iowa? Do we need to watch out?
2: Yeah, you've got the risk for some storms to move through as well. I think you missed the worst of it, but certainly I still think you've got a risk for a couple of stronger storms up there, wind gusts being the main risk. And then as we work into tomorrow, that risk starts to shift further south and east. Should be a little bit of a quieter middle part of the week for the upper Midwest.
0: All right, very good. What's the first part of June looking like?
2: First part of June looks warm and dry across the north central portion of the country. So I am concerned about some expanding dryness, especially for the Dakotas and Nebraska. And then I would expect that for the eastern Ag Belt, probably continuing to be quite active and maybe more seasonable to cooler than normal. Iowa's kind of right in the middle, maybe not in a bad spot overall.
0: Okay. You've got a big webinar coming up this week, right?
2: We do, and we'll talk more about that June pattern in the webinar. 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
0: 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Brett, you know we always appreciate it, and we'll be keeping an eye on the weather tonight. Thank you, buddy.
2: You're welcome. Have a good one.
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0: Says it all. AgriTalk. What more do you need to know? Welcome back to AgriTalk. I'm Chip. Glad that you're with us on this Monday morning for a conversation with Greg Peterson, Machinery Pete. Good morning, Greg.
24: Hey, Chip. How you doing?
0: Doing real fine. Real fine. Severe weather staying south of you this past weekend, hasn't it?
24: Yeah, we were watching last night. My wife and I, it broke in and just covered it on TV. Yeah, it looks like Northeast Iowa had a rocky night there. Hope everyone's okay.
0: Yeah.
24: Tornadoes. And how were you guys down there?
0: It rolled through. It rolled through. Made some noise overnight, but everything's just fine. Everything's fine. So
24: I think we were protected because I think you guys were a little warmer down there. Up here in Rochester, southeast Minnesota, about the I-90 line, we were like in the 60s, I think. So we didn't quite have the heat to foster some of that.
0: Yep. Yeah.
24: We got fires up here in Minnesota. Northern Minnesota's on fire. Up by Duluth, Two Harbors, and then just south of the Brainerd, the lake area, God's Country up there, north central Minnesota, just uncontrolled fires. I think they maybe did get some of that rain last night. Hopefully that helped out a little bit.
0: Yeah. Yeah. Well, the fires were burning down in Texas and Oklahoma and Kansas and everywhere again. It'd be nice to get some relief everywhere, but boy, it's been an interesting spring 2026. All right, let's get to it. What you got for the pick of the week?
24: Pick of the week, something different, Chip. We'd never done this, but I sort of just wanted to say thank you to all listeners out there who have listed individual pieces of equipment in our website, machinerypete.com. We've had a for sale by owner option for a number of years, and if you just click on the sell mine link, you can list whatever you have for sale. I think it costs like $50. But just wanted to highlight a few recent ones. I have a friend from New York State, Ed, from Lima, New York. I'm not sure how they pronounce that, but great guy. We talk quite a bit. And he just listed a pull-type sprayer, a Lake New Hardy Ranger 2000, 60-foot boom, loaded up with options, under 1,000 acres of total use. And Ed reached out before he listed it, and we talked about it. And what I like that Ed did in the listing, Chip, and kind of a Machinery Pete piece of advice for anyone when you're listing something, whether it's at auction or private, but if you can, sort of tell why you're selling it. Mm-hmm. I think that helps out a little bit. In this case, again, under 1,000 acres, it's like new. Ed just mentioned that, I bought this thing and was going to you know, kind of do some work with it on my own. I think maybe a little custom stuff. And then it's just time, kind of. It just didn't have time. And that's very common. That happens a lot. And but you can see the pictures. The tires are like new. And Ed, we were chatting, and he mentioned a new one of these specced out like this, I think retails over 55. Ed's asking, I think, 29.5. But you can find that at machinerypete.com. So really, really nice sprayer there.
0: All right. All right. Excellent. Well, that's a good feature. Yeah. I like that one.
24: Yeah, you know, it's for years we'd had people, you know, not everyone. It's a situation where you take it to auction. I mean, you just want to sell it yourself. Might be for whatever reason. It's totally up to you. But my deal has been whether it's the pricing or, you know, just letting people know what's available. So, for example, we've had a few other for sale by owners come in. Just the last few days, we had a 22 Kubota L3302 HST with a loader, only 160 hours from South Carolina. 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A 17-mile New Holland 27P hay head from Minnesota. So just all kinds of stuff from all over. And again, just thanks to everyone for you know, supporting our site that way. We appreciate it.
0: Yeah, yeah, very cool, very cool. All right, take us over to Randolph, Minnesota, collector estate auction. What do you got there?
24: Yeah, it was yesterday afternoon. My friends at HM Auction Group, Andrew Hamilton and the crew there, and Matt Maring, fantastic auction company. And it was a collector, it was for Braden Morehouse, online collector estate. A lot of Minneapolis Moline stuff. Just a few highlights. I sent you a picture, Chip, of my favorite tractor of the bunch. It was a Ford 4600 diesel utility, only had 5,914 hours on it, but it had a blue custom enclosed cab that I'm a Minnesota boy, so I thought it looked like a fish house.
0: it does.
24: It brought $6,100, which I thought was pretty cool. The Minneapolis Moline stuff, for example, they had a 1952 ZASI industrial restored gas, looks like a military rig, brought $6,200. 1953 Minneapolis Moline UB restored gas wide front went for $2,850, but all kinds of stuff. I mean, they had a Minneapolis Moline LS300 single axle manure spreader with a new wood floor, brought $875. Minneapolis Moline B2 corn sheller for $1,050. Minneapolis Moline Bale Master 760, pretty cool, 540 PTO, that went for $1,300. And one item that was kind of jumped out at me, not necessarily a collector item, but a New Holland 273 baler went for $4,250. I think that's almost in the top five or six that I've ever run across. So that was quite a sale there yesterday in Randolph, Minnesota.
0: Yeah, yeah. Yeah, you know that cab on that Ford?
24: Mm-hmm.
0: That doesn't look factory to me, Greg.
24: No, it said custom on it. Now, it says new idea on it. I don't know if that's a new idea cab. A lot of your listeners may have some experience there with custom cabs, but HM Auction Group, Andrew and the crew, they take really good pictures. So when I was going through that, I was like, it was the Minneapolis Moline manure spreader that looked like new, and that 4600 Ford with the funky custom blue cab that made me go, huh, that I wish I could go over to that sale online sale yesterday, but it was fun.
0: Very cool, very cool. And we got to get to this story. tell us about where you were this weekend, or where the TV show was this weekend.
24: Yeah, again, just a thank you to all your listeners, Chip, for watching Machinery Pete TV. We're heading into season 14. But this weekend's episode was a really fun one. And by the way, you can watch for free anytime right on our website, machinerypete.com. There's a TV show link. Get one of your kids or whatever to cast it on your big screen or whatever you want to watch it. But, yeah, it was a fun episode. We were at John Kinzenbaugh's partial collector auction where he had the 1969 Massey 1130 that just looked like you wanted to eat dinner off it. I mean, it was unbelievable. But I was there the day as it was closing. It was online sale by Sullivan Auctioneers. But the thing, it had 4,220 hours on it, went for $50,250, which I think was like $21,000 over the record. And I posted about it recently, and a guy that was, I think he was a runner-up bidder, and he was like, Pete, I have it'll be an everlasting remorse that I didn't keep bidding on that thing. I hear that a lot with auctions. But so we featured that, and then we also had a story of a family-owned Farmall Super MTA from Ridgeway, Illinois. Very cool young gal told us all about it. And then we started a new segment on the show this year called Pete's Vault.
0: Yeah.
24: It's basically a best of Machinery Pete TV and YouTube all these years. And we went back and re-looked at the story of the famous 1992 John Deere 4960 from Ohio with 14 hours on it that the dude bought new, and he parked it outside of his shed. I don't know why, but it sat for 20 years, and a young Ohio guy and his dad bought it. We featured that in our very first episode of our TV show back in 2013. So it was fun to look back at that. And yeah, so again, you can catch the episode and all our episodes right on our website anytime, folks.
0: Yeah, that is a crazy story. I remember that. 14 yep. hours on it. It sat outside for 20 years.
24: And it started right up.
0: Yeah.
24: Unbelievable. So I think that we had
0: remembered
24: a lot of
0: how to do it, didn't it?
24: We had a lot of discussions about quality of manufacturing back 30 plus years ago, and that might have been the best proof right there.
0: Yeah, yeah. Hey, real quick, we got time for this. Tell us about Hull, Iowa.
24: Yeah, Saturday it was a really nice farm retirement auction for Daryl and Marla DeGroot by Zomer Company. Just a few highlights. Nice stuff, a little higher hours, but they had a 16 model Massey 7719, just about 6,240 hours. Second owner, 77.5. A sweet looking John Deere 4640 with 10,344 hours. Second owner, 4,000 hours on an underhaul. Sweet chrome stack on that baby. That went for $23,000. An open station 42.

0: All right. Got anything on your eye on anything for this week?
1: My machinery Pete I is spinning the dial, looking around, always interesting. I know Big Iron has a very nice sale coming up on Wednesday. Some of the farm retirement lines in it. I posted on Facebook the other day. I think it was from Kansas. So yeah, there'll be plenty to talk about next week when we chat, Chip.
0: Outstanding. Greg, have a great week. We'll talk to you on Memorial Day. Thanks,
1: yeah,
0: buddy.
1: Sounds great, Chip.
0: All right, that is Greg Peterson, Machinery Pete, with our regular Monday conversation about what's going on in the used equipment markets. All right, coming up next, what's the deal with beef trade to China? We'll find out from Dan Hallstrom, USMEF, next here on AgriTalk.
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0: Joining us now, ProFarmer economist Lane Acri. Lane, boy, oh boy, they reevaluated that meeting with China over the weekend, and impressive moves to the upside today.
5: Yeah, it really shows how much the market was looking for China to be stepping into some purchases of commodities other than soybeans, and even just some clarity on soybeans. So you got July beans up 19 and a quarter at 475. July soybeans up about 40 cents at 1217. Meal and oil both trading to the upside as well. And July SRW wheat futures up 24 and a quarter at 660. So pretty impressive gains across the board, working to make up some of those losses that we saw late in the week last week.
0: Yeah. Yeah. It felt like we may have done some technical damage to the markets late last week. But if we can hold on to the gains we've got here today, we're going to negate a lot of that, won't we?
5: Yeah, we will for sure, and that'd be a really positive sign. We're talking about like a false breakdown reversal from last week's lows. An extension higher would be a really positive sign here in the grain markets, and really looking for some follow-through strength tomorrow. But yeah, at this point, the technical posture points to some higher highs potentially.
0: Gotcha. Take us to the livestock trade real quick.
5: Yeah, record cash cattle trade again last week. We're seeing just modest follow-through strength in fats. We're up about 40 cents at 254.30. Some technical headwinds above this mark. We've been kind of trending lower since that all-time high a couple weeks ago. Feeders favoring the downside today just modestly. Hog futures still struggling to garner much of a bullish footing. We're bouncing from last week's lows, but we're up about a quarter, $99 in that June contract.
0: Excellent. Thank you, Lane. That is Pro Farmer economist Lane Acri on Markets Now.
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7: 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Grains are riding high today on the details of the trade agreement made in China last week, especially the soybeans, which were relying very heavily on this deal. China will buy $17 billion of agricultural products from the U.S. for each of the next 3 years, as well as the annual 25 million metric tons of soybeans agreed on last October. Beef restrictions were also lifted, which could be supportive to the cattle market, though feeders are feeling the pressure today from rising grains as the cost of feed rises as well. And on today's crop progress report, traders are looking for the corn planting pace to be close to 70% complete. Soybeans are expected to be between 65 and 67% finished. July corn is up 19 and a quarter at 475.

0: December up 15 at 496. July soybeans are up 38 and a quarter at 1215 and a quarter. November up 31 and three quarters at 1202 and a quarter. July Chicago wheat up 22 and a half at 658 and a quarter. September up 22 and a quarter at 672. July Kansas City wheat up 12 and three quarters at $7.75. September up 13 and a half at 711. July soybean meal is up 390 at 338.20. July bean oil up 161 at 75.49. June live cattle are up 35 cents at 254.25. August up 57 at 248.50. August feeders are down 47 at 360.95. September down 72 at 358.45. July lean hogs are up 17 at 103.52. August down 20 at 103.95. 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
3: Responsible for imports, and it became evident last April, May, that when they were not relisting them, that it was a non-tariff trade issue, and right. So that's the biggest thing that changed. Now, that was phase one that needed to happen. However, we still have, it's 25 or so plants that are still suspended, a separate issue, a non-registration issue that has also been acknowledged by USTR that they are working on that. So that's another positive, that's kind of the quiet positive that came out of that discussion as well, because exporters here, that's the first question they're going to ask. Well, it's great that I'm relisted, but what about these other threats with these non-tariff trade issues? And hopefully we'll get some clarity around that in the weeks to come.
4: Okay. Dan, what was the reason that the certificates were pulled in the first place?
3: I'm not sure we were ever provided with an actual reason other than just chose not to relist them. You know, that goes back to the 2020 phase one agreement in Trump administration one. And in that agreement in 2020, they stated every 5 years, these plants would be reviewed and relisted as part of the agreement, unless a plant had a separate issue that was suspended, which is what happened with the other 25 that I mentioned. But otherwise, per the terms of the agreement, it's just one of those deals. It should have been automatically relisted. And as you remember, the pork plants were, but the beef plants weren't.
4: Right. Right. Okay. So what kind of beef products are we most likely to move to China when the trade does kick off?
3: Well, they had a pretty impressive list of products, you know, all the way from, you know, variety meats, short plates, chuck, round cuts, not so much the middle meat. That stays mainly in the U.S., but a pretty impressive list. And, the good news here is that we've been engaged with the trade for this whole time. And the especially the high-profile, retailers like a Sam's Club, they're ready to start air freighting and ready to start business back up again. And it isn't just going to be like a light switch. It's going to take some time. But the it's not for lack of interest from the demand side. We're only appealing to the top tier of that demand pyramid in Japan, in China, where the spending power is not so much of a concern, right? So the ability to get back into the market with the supply, when the supply is ready, will be relatively quick.
4: Yeah. Yeah. We keep hearing that the reason that this is so important is because the Chinese market is interested in cuts from the carcass that we don't have much of a market for it in the U.S. Is that right?
3: That in general, that is correct. And short plates are a good example. Yeah.
4: Yeah. Yeah. So this is really added value, Dan.
3: It really, yeah, that is the whole thing here. The beautiful thing is that the cut mix in Asia, so Japan, Korea, Taiwan, and China, is pretty similar. They all compete on short plates. They all compete on parts of the chuck. And so what's going to happen here is our estimate is the China market is, you know, roughly $100 to $150 to $160 per head of added value.
4: And, jeez.
3: And that's not just from selling into China. That there's a halo effect where the market price, in fact, I'd be surprised if it's not already happening. The market effect will be a higher wholesale price from the U.S. into Japan, Korea, and Taiwan as well. So there's really you're going to get a benefit across all those markets.
4: Okay. So, okay. I'll admit I'm not all that familiar with the short plate and I've got it in my head now. What is it?
3: Yeah, it's basically that naval area, and you know, it's used for the hot dishes that they serve. Hot pot products.
4: Yep.
3: Right. And you know, it's an upgrade over trim value. And you know, a significant upgrade. And you know, we estimate that the increase in plate price with China fully in the market is going to be at least $1 to maybe up to $2 a pound. So a $2.50 short plate today could be worth $4 here in the short future. So that's just one example of many.
4: Yeah. Yeah. Dan, I know you already said it, but I want you to say it again. On a per head basis, this is worth how much?
3: Roughly $150 to $160 a head of value that we've been missing out on. Yeah,
4: man, oh man. Yeah. So as a consumer, I'm sitting here thinking, are they going to compete for some of the for some of the high end? You know, the ribeyes, the strips, and stuff like that. Is there much competition there?
3: No. That's the beauty of it. Is that we're not really focused on the middle meats. You know, their middle meats are short plates. Their middle meats are some of the round cuts and the chuck cuts, like chuck flap, things like this. And that's their center of the plate over there. Not so much ribeyes. You know, the size of our ribeyes, it's not exactly their focus. So this is sort of the beauty. It kind of complements the domestic market.
4: That's
3: in that
4: so
3: regard.
4: Awesome.
3: Yeah.
4: That is that, man, oh man, that's exciting for the industry going forward, no doubt. What when might we notice this? You said that the big retailers or wholesalers are geared up and ready to go with some air shipments and everything like that, but when might we notice it?
3: Well, that's interesting because you know, I think we're going to know pretty quick what the timetable looks like. And the reason I say that is as we're sitting here talking, one of the largest food shows in China is actually going on in Xi'an in Shanghai. We have part of our staff there as we speak. It started yesterday and what's tonight will be Tuesday over there. You know, tonight will be the second day of the show. And there's a lot of, as you can imagine, a lot of enthusiasm around U.S. beef and its announcement. So I think a lot of the exporters are there. A lot of the supply chain is there. And we should have a little better feel on just how quick we might start seeing some movement here. So I can't answer it for sure, but I would have to think that once they get the suspended plants, that issue figured out, which is being worked on, you know, I think we'll know in short order how quick we'll start seeing some significant volume.
4: Well, that's fortunate timing.
3: It really is, yeah.
4: Sometimes it is good to be lucky, isn't it?
3: And I tell you what, when you're dealing with China, you know, you're always busy. You know, our team was busy on Friday evening of last week, which is when all this was coming out in the press in China. They have that habit of doing things on the weekend over there. I don't know why, but that's just the way they seem to do it.
4: Yeah, no doubt. No doubt. Okay. Hey, real quick, your spring conference is coming up this week, right?
3: Yeah, we are in, we are calling you from Oklahoma City today. The conference starts Wednesday. We have some other meetings today and tomorrow. But yeah, the meeting will be Wednesday, Thursday, and Friday morning of this week in Oklahoma City.
4: And it is kicking off a big year for USMEF, isn't it?
3: Sure is. This is our 50th anniversary. We were founded in 1976. And the big celebration will be more in our November meeting, but we are kicking it off here. And we've got a couple of videos we're going to show of some of the history. I see a picture of myself in there. I don't remember the last time my hair was that long, but it's going to be kind of fun kicking it off. There's a lot of it's going to be some different things that we're going to be doing this meeting and the one in November.
4: That's outstanding. Well, the work that USMEF has done to build export markets around the world, I can't imagine where the pork and beef markets would be without the relationship building that you guys have been working on, Dan. It's very impressive and a great benefit to the entire industry. So on behalf of, I'm not going to speak for everybody out there. I'll just say it for me. Thank you for the work that you guys have done the past 50 years.
3: Well, Chip, thank you, but it's really a team effort because the nine sectors of membership that will all be here, you know, in a couple of days, it's really takes everyone together to make something work. And we do have some great partnerships. We're very fortunate in that regard. But the fun part is seeing the results. And I think you look at the beef and pork export numbers, it could always be better, but I think it's been looking pretty good here lately.
4: Darn right. Darn right. Dan, thank you for making time for us. We sure appreciate you.
3: Thank you, Chip.
4: You bet. Dan Hallstrom, CEO of the U.S. Meat Export Federation. Jim Wiesmeyer with more of the details of the trade framework agreement next.
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10: 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In the pair division, the Brule Canyon Ranch, 175 Angus black white face red and red white face cows with calves at side. They'll be short-term cows and tagged to match. My Cattle Company, Kate and Lacey Yates, 80 head of red Angus and a few red white face short-term cows with Eaton Charlet sired calves at side. Here's Justin and Rhett Shrewsbury, 48 head of red Angus cows with calves at side. They'll be short-term cows. MT Livestock, 42 head of Angus short, solid, and short-term cows with calves at side. Robert and Kate Benjamin, 35 semi-Angus cross, 9-year-old to 12-year-old cows with calves at side. Dusty Paxton, 35 head of Hereford heifers with their very first calf at side. They'll be tagged to match. Scott Anderson, 18 head of Angus, 5 and 6-year-old cows cows with calves at side. Galen Bartling, 14. Angus and black white face cows with black white face calves at side. They'll be 7 to 9 year old cows. Logan Bartling, 10 head of Hereford cows with black white face calves at side. They'll all be 8 year old cows. And Rod Thayer, 9 head of black and black white face cows with calves at side. They'll be short term. All this and many more valued consignments this Wednesday, May the 20th. For more information, go to OglalaLive.com.
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4: Welcome back to AgriTalk. Okay, we had to get Wiesmeyer back in here. Jim Wiesmeyer, Wiesmeyer's Perspectives podcast. Of course, you know him from the free-for-all on Fridays here on AgriTalk and others. We had to get him back on here to get some of the details of this. I hate to use the word because people are going to downplay it, but it is what it is. The framework trade agreement that took on some more heft over the weekend is what it looks like, Jim. Is that a fair statement?
17: I think it's very fair, and it's why many, not all, many in the ag sector got this wrong last week.
4: Yeah.
17: Because they wanted instant gratification. And as U.S. Trade Rep Jamison Greer said, they're still discussing portions of this that even Trump and Xi Jinping didn't discuss because it's details. But I went back and looked how many times Jamison Greer signaled to the ag community, farmers are going to be very happy, and so did Trump, but he always says that. But Jamison Greer is somebody you should listen to, that farmers were going to be very happy when they heard the results. Well, they are today.
4: Yeah, yeah, big move to the upside in the grains. And I asked you on Friday when the markets were lower to sharply lower, if the markets had the read on this right, and you just said no.
17: Because, you know, unusual, Chip, the Chinese officials, and I think I said that, were starting to talk before U.S. officials. So I go, oh, my goodness, there's something big going to go on. And then I camped out all weekend, and boy, it just blew up.
4: You know, I've gone back to this one a couple of times, Jim, and I'm going to go back to it one more time. That conversation that we had with Senator Jerry Moran the week before the meeting took place, he said it too. He said, I think farmers are going to be very happy with the way that this meeting goes. I mean, so much of the work, most of the work is done before the official Trump-Xi meeting took place, right?
17: That's the so-called deliverables. But see, this is what I think fooled some people. They thought that most of the work was done so that they would have deliverables announced. And I guess for whatever reason, they just weren't ready. Maybe it was the Chinese. You know, they go slow. Yeah. But Chip, these numbers equal big news for the ag sector. I mean, if it's realized, and I stress italics and bold and et cetera, this could be a bull market brewing. And it could be a potential impact, significant impact, positive on U.S. farmer profitability.
4: Yeah,
17: I haven't seen many things in my career that fundamentally changed overnight the tenor and tone of not just one market, several markets. You just heard beef. That's true additionality. Wheat, if they buy any wheat, you're off to the races on prices. Cotton, I think you're heading to 90 cents at the buy cotton. So, yeah, but now we got the combined purchases total $28 to $30 billion annually. That's comparable to the phase one trade agreement, Chip.
4: Yep. Yeah,
17: and so now you're going to have all the focus on corn demand implications, soybean export outlook, tight global wheat supplies, potential USDA export revisions. What's going to happen in the next WASDE report? How's USDA going to summarize this one in their numbers, right?
4: Right, right, yeah, absolutely. I mean, we talked about that on Friday, too. One of the things that I think was made the trade as skeptical as they were is that the USDA estimates on bean exports did not reflect the 25 million metric tons.
17: You're going to narrow the carryover, but potential benefits. I want to hear farmers to hear this. Higher corn prices, increased soybean demand, improved wheat market outlook, stronger cash grain bids, basis levels. This is what we're all going to check to see variability or to see if this thing's for
4: real. To verify.
17: Yeah, to verify. Tighter ending stocks, better farm income prospects, potential USDA export revisions. I think they're going to have to rethink some portions of the farmer aid package now, Ed, myself, but I think we might be getting a little ahead of ourselves. But to me, if this thing is actualized, improved producer margins, increased working capital, greater farmer confidence, stronger rural economic activity, you catch my drift, you know?
4: Yeah.
17: This thing is could be a fundamental change, and I want to go back. Now I don't know whether you have any questions on where the market's going to wait for actual Chinese cash purchases, additional summit details. We all want them. The export revisions, as we said, and every trader is telling me they want a little more information on this Board of Trade structure. That's what I'm hearing, Chip.
4: Right. Okay. Excellent. Here's what I want. I want the next administration to commit to enforcing the agreement going forward. Because we got to be thinking that far out on this, Jim.
17: Yes, enforcement. Enforcement. And what are the penalties even now?
4: Yes.
17: What are the penalties if China doesn't deliver? Now, Trump's going to meet with Xi Jinping September 24th here. I don't think they've accepted yet, but they will. And two additional times. So this calendar year, we're going to have Chinese officials that we can check whether or not they're delivering, at least for this calendar year basis. But this, there should be enforcement mechanisms, Chip. Absolutely. And that's one of the things the traders say. What if China doesn't do it? What's the enforceability?
4: Right. Right. And you know what? I'm not all that concerned about it for the next 2 years. China will follow up on its commitments.
17: This is on a calendar year basis. So, you know, I think this covers through the Trump administration. And this is, again, China, both Trump and Xi Jinping wanted stability. This, I think, creatively, there's no other than soybeans, there's no specific tonnage level. So this gives China flexibility on purchases. And I think that's a smarter move. I do want to recall one thing real quick. Remember early this year, John Deere CEO, John May, and maybe he was right for the wrong reasons, but he said early this year he believes the current farm downturn is nearing its bottom. I'll never forget that.
4: Okay.
17: And so I'll score him on this one that he sensed a turnaround.
4: Come on. We got to go. Jim, thank you.
17: Sure.
4: Appreciate it.
17: Bye.
4: Come back this afternoon. Michelle Ruck's got a conversation with Dan Bossi, Ag Resource.
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3: ABC News, I'm Sherry Preston. Some evidence has been tossed out in the case of accused CEO killer Luigi Mangione. The items seized from his backpack during his arrest at a Pennsylvania McDonald's will not be allowed in the trial. However, the alleged weapon and writings that were seized later will be admitted as evidence. President Trump has filed the paperwork to withdraw his $10 billion lawsuit against the IRS over the leak of his tax returns.
4: It doesn't lay out any explanation or next steps, but sources tell ABC News the president and his administration intend to announce a settlement, creating a $1.7 billion fund to pay out claims to those who allege they were unfairly targeted by the Biden administration. Democrats have expressed outrage over the prospect of taxpayer money being handed out to rioters who desecrated the Capitol on January 6th.
3: That's ABC National Correspondent Stephen Portnoy in Washington. Congo's health minister announcing the opening of three Ebola treatment centers as a rare variant that has no known therapeutics or vaccine strikes the region. This is ABC News. No end in sight yet to the war between the U.S. and Iran. The Strait of Hormuz still blocked, and Iran saying it will not negotiate over its right to nuclear enrichment. An avalanche of bad press forcing a cryptocurrency-related business to shut down.
5: Can I talk to you for a second?
6: In the corner of a Texas gas station, police find an 85-year-old woman on her phone and feeding thousands of dollars into a Bitcoin ATM.
5: Let me talk to who you're talking to on the bank.
7: I'm in danger.
5: Okay, stop putting money in there.
6: Around 10,000 people, many older, fall victim to similar scams every year. Now the company that boasts the largest network of Bitcoin ATMs in the world says it's being forced to shut down because of strict regulation and even bans on its machines in some states. Jim Ryan, ABC News.
3: Hundreds of thousands of commuters navigating a gauntlet of car, bus, and subway routes trying to get to work this morning, the first workday since a strike shut down the nation's largest commuter rail line in New York, the Long Island Railroad. I'm Sherry Preston, ABC News.
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0: An impressive area of low pressure over Utah and western Colorado is bringing significant amounts of heavy, wet snow to portions of Wyoming, far northern Colorado, with some light rain and snow shower activity developing east of I-25. And as it looks now, this storm system is going to be producing light precipitation for the panhandle as we go through the late morning and early afternoon and early nighttime hours before skies clear out and we worry about overnight lows dropping below freezing. Unfortunately, the storm system again is taking its heaviest moisture just west of us. However, we've got more opportunities as the week wears on as another storm system will be dropping south into the region late Wednesday into Thursday and Friday, bringing showers and thunderstorms to the high plains and keeping temperatures cool and conditions unsettled. Freeze warnings are in effect tonight as overnight lows will be dipping down to near 30 degrees. Here's your forecast from the Platte Valley Bank Weather Center. A freeze warning in effect from 8 o'clock tonight through 10 a.m. tomorrow. Mostly cloudy. We'll see developing light rain, maybe mixed with snow at times, and maybe a rumble of thunder this afternoon. Very chilly. Temperatures only upper 30s. Lows tonight will be down to near 30 degrees with showers ending. Partly cloudy, 50s Tuesday, mid-30s Tuesday night, 60s Wednesday with afternoon showers and thunder. Chance of showers and thunderstorms with high 60s to low 70s Thursday and Friday.
1: We are seeing those areas of light precipitation, mainly light precipitation in the form of rain in most areas, more so in southeast Wyoming and across some areas of the panhandle and then east of the panhandle in the west central parts of north central Nebraska right now, where a little heavier shower activity is being noted in some of those areas. Sky condition is cloudy. It's mainly 40-degree weather across the region right now. 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Some other conditions around the region at Chadron, 42, and in Sydney, 42. Both of those locations reporting light rain. Winds are gusting over 25 at Scotts Bluff to near 30 at Alliance and Chadron, Kimball and Sydney with some stronger wind gusts as well. Right now at North Platte, light rain 43, McCook cloudy and 46, drizzle at Ogallala and 46, and Valentine cloudy and 43. Barometric pressure at Scotts Bluff at 2989, humidity 82%, cloudy with some light precip around the region right now, and currently at

0: 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We have a temperature reading at 42 degrees.
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0: Oh, it is time for an update on news headlines this hour. And we get that report today from Dave Strang.
3: Thank you, Steve, and good morning. Fire managers for the Ash Pole Fire south of Shadron were feeling good about the progress made in fighting the blaze that started last Wednesday night. With changes in the weather and progress Saturday, the incident is now down to a Type 4, with a reduction in complexity and personnel on scene, and as of midday yesterday, containment was at 90%. Local Incident Command says more precipitation and lower temperatures are now in their favor, with the blaze remaining at just over 1,000 acres. United Way of Western Nebraska has announced registration is now open for the 8th annual United Way Color Dash 5K, set for June 20th. After a one-year hiatus, the vibrant, family-friendly event returns, this time hosted in Sydney, beginning and ending on the campus of Western Nebraska Community College. Throughout the course, participants will pass through interactive splash stations, with the finish line including a high-energy color dance party complete with a live DJ, providing music and entertainment for all to enjoy. The first 100 to finish will receive a custom finisher's medal. Participants can register online at uwwn.org/color-. The Nebraska Broadband Office announced a major milestone in expanding high-speed internet access across rural America last week, with the first household in the country connected through the Broadband Equity, Access and Deployment, or BEAD program. On Thursday in Ogallala, the location of the first connection, Governor Jim Pillen was joined by Ariel Roth, Assistant Secretary of Commerce for Communications and Information at the National Telecommunications and Information Administration, and VistaBeam CEO Matt Larson. During the event, Roth said it was fitting to celebrate the first BEAD connection in the country on the open plains of western Nebraska.
4: BEAD's mission is universal connectivity, but different terrains and communities require different solutions. The mistake is when government insists that only one approach is legitimate, regardless of the realities on the ground. By restoring technology neutrality in BEAD, we enabled providers to contribute according to their strengths in service of a shared national goal.
3: Larson noted the new technology can make a near 1 gigabyte high-speed connection wirelessly over 11 miles. Even so, he said the most important part is not about the proposals, revenue distribution, or building the infrastructure. It's about connecting people. Two Gehring High School seniors made district history Saturday when they received their high school diplomas. Twin brothers Frost and Bridger Wallace will graduate as the third and fourth students in Gehring Public Schools history to simultaneously earn a high school diploma and an associate degree through a partnership with Western Nebraska Community College. The milestone was celebrated last week during a press conference at Gehring Public Schools, where Gehring High School principal Mario Chavez praised the brothers for balancing college coursework, athletics, technical training, and community service while still fully participating in high school life.
5: Only two students have achieved dual graduate status, earning not only their diploma from Gehring High School, but also an associate's degree in science, collision repair, and refinish technology through our partnership with WNCC. For those two students are Frost and Bridger Wallace. And when you hear 1.5%, it speaks just how difficult this accomplishment truly is.
3: Both will go to Concordia University in Seward in the fall. Frost earned a scholarship to wrestle, while Bridger earned a scholarship for tennis, and then will reevaluate career paths upon their next graduation. Firefighters from Banner County and beyond said it was a tough, hard-fought 5-acre fire this weekend. The graduation fire sparked around 5 p.m. Saturday, about 11 miles west of Harrisburg. Crews knew that due to the treacherous location in the south range of hills, mutual aid was needed. Assistance from Bushnell, Albin, LaGrange, and Lyman was requested as they fought the lightning-struck blaze in the head of a canyon in heavy timber on a steep slope. A total of 20 trucks and 45 personnel were on hand for the fire response, which had crews on scene until it cleared around 11 a.m. Sunday. On Friday morning in Washington, D.C., the name of Nebraska State Trooper Kyle McCasey was officially added to the National Law Enforcement Memorial. McCasey, who was killed in the line of duty in February 2025, is the 13th Nebraska State Trooper to receive this solemn honor. During the National Peace Officers Memorial Service on the Capitol lawn, McCasey's parents and siblings joined hundreds of other families in placing a flower in a memorial wreath. Nebraska State Patrol Superintendent Colonel Brian Waugh says the week has been about surrounding the McCasey family with love, noting that the NSP remains committed to supporting them forever. The event coincided with National Peace Officers Memorial Day, as the NSP offered all 13 Nebraska troopers who have given everything in service to the Cornhusker State, including Trooper Jerry Smith of Gehring. 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
10: Good morning, I'm Lacey Shippey for the Rural Radio Network, and it's time to take a look at our midday livestock trade with livestock market analyst Kyle Bumstead. And Kyle, to start the week here, we've got some mixed trade happening over in the cattle complex. Tell me what you're making of trade today.
11: That's right, Lacey. Mixed in essence here. We've got feeders down and fats higher. I was expecting to see a little bit better performance out of these cattle here, given the cash market here last week, as well as this announcement yesterday coming out of China buying $17 billion of ag products and beef being listed as one of those. I was expecting to see a little bit more, but certainly not getting it. But the feeder cattle index today looks like it's going to be down $2.46 here at $367.63 with a daily average price of $365.04. on 2,793 head. We should pop back up there above close to that 370 mark here tomorrow once we get rid of that 358 from last week. From last Monday there, we do have Oklahoma City Day at 6,200 head going through there, so that should give us a good test here of the index. Now, the back months here are a little bit lower here. Again, we are seeing a little bit of bull spreading going on in that complex, with the August gaining on the SEP gaining on the October, and the October is gaining on the November. So on the sell-off here, looks to be non-commercial. Looks like a little bit of commercial buying here as we get through the feeders. On the live cattle side of things here, that June-August spread is gaining a little bit here today. Obviously, that cash market like it was last week here. Folks are looking for steady cash here at worst here so far to start the week. We haven't seen anything so far this week as far as bids. I know it's Monday, but usually it's been the last couple Mondays we've seen some bids here. Nothing yet there, but we are seeing a little bit of bear spreading there. A lot of folks are anticipating higher placement numbers this year versus last year for this May cattle and feed report. We'll have to see kind of how we get the numbers here and the estimates. They should be coming out here tomorrow. So I look for two-sided trade here as we get through the middle of the week, get some cash news started, and as we get close to that cattle on feed report, I do look for some hedging to start to take place as we get in the second half of the week, Lacey.
10: 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That is Livestock Market Analyst Kyle Bumstead here on the Rural Radio Network.
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0: Of an update on sports around the corner with sports director Chris Cottrell on the way here on KNEB.
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1: Chris Cottrell with you for an update here at the Sports Desk this morning on the Rural Radio Network. High school boys district golf today, gearing with their district meet at Norris. Alliance and B1, their district today at Bennington. Scotts Bluff, the top qualifying team at the B3 district, being held in Sydney for the area schools for the C5 meet. That's listed for Wednesday in Ogallala. D5 district golf for schools in the region will be tomorrow at Perkins County. Boys district golf beginning today. A great sign for the future for some younger athletes at Scotts Bluff and Gearing. The Scotts Bluff boys track and field team won the junior high team title at the state meet in Gothenburg on Saturday. Scotts Bluff scored 44 points to top West Point Beamer by 8. Wyatt Erdman won the state title in the pole vault for Scotts Bluff, setting a new state and meet record at 13 feet 7 inches. The Scotts Bluff mile relay team also a state title in Gothenburg. Gehring's Kippen Cochran also a great day, winning first in the shot put and placing third in discus. Gehring was ninth in the boys team standings. Alliance St. Agnes finished sixth in the girls standings at junior high state track. The high school state track and field meets coming up this week. Class B athletes and teams from the region in action in Omaha on Wednesday and Thursday, and then the C&D classes run Friday and Saturday. We'll have state track reports all 4 days here on our network stations. The Husker softball team went 3-0 over the weekend to take the Lincoln Regional yesterday, closing it out with a 1-0 win over Grand Canyon. Alexis Jensen got the win, 5 innings, 1 hit along with 7 Ks. Jordy Frommer, 12th save of the year, 2 clean innings with 5 strikeouts. Hannah Camazon homered in the first for the game's only run. Now Nebraska moving on, and they'll host a super regional beginning on Thursday. Here's head coach Rhonda Ravel.
2: Well, we got our wish. It was really the players that set the tone with that last year. So it's a player-led team, and just really proud that they're getting to be able to experience that and what they did today. You know, I just want to start out by saying Grand Canyon is a really good softball team, and they fought their tails off. I grabbed a couple of seniors at the end. They had tears in their eyes because, you know, you don't win 50-plus games and not do a lot of things right.
1: The Huskers sent to host Oklahoma State. They hosted and won their regional over the weekend. Game one of the Super will be Thursday night at 7 o'clock Mountain Time. Game two Friday at 4, and if necessary, game three on Saturday. The Husker baseball team picked up a regular season closing road sweep over Minnesota on Saturday.
22: One ball, one strike on the Husker center fielder and leadoff hitter. This pitch is crushed to right. Sutherland to the track, to the wall. Mac Boyer just hit it off the scoreboard. A two-run bomb to right, and Nebraska has another two spot on the two-run shot from Moyer. It's 4-0 Nebraska.
1: Ben McLaughlin, the call on the Huskers radio network Saturday. Nebraska goes on to beat Minnesota 14-11 to close the year at 41-14 overall, 23-7 in league play. The Big Ten tournament starts tomorrow in Omaha. Nebraska, along with top seed UCLA, Oregon, and USC, gets a bye into the single elimination stage of the tournament. NU's first game won't be until Friday at 3 o'clock Mountain Time. NHL, game one of the Western Conference Finals. The Avs play Las Vegas Wednesday in Denver, opening faceoff at 6. The 2026 PGA Championship yesterday, and Aaron Rye wins his first major and becomes the first English player in 109 years to win the Wanamaker Trophy.
23: Extremely proud. There's a lot of incredible and historic English players over those 100 years who have gone on to achieve incredible things and had phenomenal careers. But to win this event and to be a person that's the first one to have won it in such a long time from England is an amazing thing and something to be extremely proud of.
1: Rye finishing at 9-under par, a 3-shot winner over John Rahm and Alex Smalley. Rockies dropping a set over the weekend at home to division rival Arizona.
24: Johnston swing, sends it in the air to left, but playable. Waldschmidt settling under it, makes the catch, and the Rockies come up short. Final score, Arizona 8 and the Rockies 6.
1: Jack Corrigan on the Rockies radio network. D-backs take 2 of 3 from Colorado. The Rocks continue a homestand starting tonight at 6:40, opening a set with Texas, broadcast on KOLT at 6 o'clock. NASCAR All-Star Race yesterday at Dover Motor Speedway. The non-points race won by Denny Hamlin. He led 103 of the final 200 laps. That's the latest here at the Sports Desk. I'm Chris Cottrell.
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5: Do get another update on weather this morning here on KNEB, with areas of mainly light precipitation across the region right now. A little bit windy. We get that update on the forecast again.
6: An impressive area of low pressure over Utah and western Colorado is bringing significant amounts of heavy wet snow to portions of Wyoming, far northern Colorado, with some light rain and snow shower activity developing east of I-25. And as it looks now, this storm system is going to be producing light precipitation for the panhandle as we go through the late morning and early afternoon and early nighttime hours before skies clear out and we worry about overnight lows dropping below freezing. Unfortunately, the storm system again is taking its heaviest moisture just west of us. However, we've got more opportunities as the week wears on, as another storm system will be dropping south into the region late Wednesday into Thursday and Friday, bringing showers and thunderstorms to the high plains and keeping temperatures cool and conditions unsettled. Freeze warnings are in effect tonight as overnight lows will be dipping down to near 30 degrees. Here's your forecast from the Platte Valley Bank Weather Center. A freeze warning in effect from 8 o'clock tonight through 10 a.m. tomorrow. Mostly cloudy. We'll see developing light rain, maybe mixed with snow at times, and maybe a rumble of thunder this afternoon. Very chilly. Temperatures only upper 30s. Lows tonight will be down to near 30 degrees with showers ending. Partly cloudy, 50s Tuesday, mid-30s Tuesday night, 60s Wednesday with afternoon showers and thunder. Chance of showers and thunderstorms with high 60s to low 70s Thursday and Friday.
5: Well, in the area, the winds are kicking in and skies are mostly cloudy in areas of, as before mentioned, light precipitation, most of it. Sprinkles and light showers across the region. More so in areas of southeast Wyoming and portions of northern Colorado and even areas east of the Nebraska Panhandle. Across parts of west central, north central Nebraska, where there are some more notable areas of even some thundershower activity in those spots at this hour. Temperature ratings at the Legacy Co-op locations right now. 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You can always check webcams and weather conditions for Legacy Co-op locations around the area through KNEB.com. Click Weather and then Weather in Your Neighborhood. Had some sprinkles here at Scotts Bluff. The winds are gusting up to near 30 miles per hour across the area. And currently at KNEB, we have a temperature reading here at the studio now at 42 degrees.
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6: Welcome, everyone, to The Good Stuff. Mike and Kim along with you for another 5 minutes of The Good Stuff. 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
7: Very good. Hey, we didn't even plan this. 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The proper function of man is to live, not to exist. 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
7: It would be tempting to eulogize, but I won't. It would be easy to exaggerate, but I don't. It would be simple to prefabricate, but the truth is more astonishing. Sam Olson wrote me this letter when he was 7 years old and I was 4. Dear little Sue, if you will be my cowboy's sweetheart, I don't know what I'll do. Love, Sam. And I was, and I am, forever. Is that the perfect love story?
6: Must be.
7: I think it is. You know, the ranchers who are up at dawn herding, feeding, and selling, they read Tri-State Livestock News because that's where the good stuff is. They cover all corners of agriculture from grain to gears. It's what real ranchers read. It's Tri-State Livestock News. 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
6: So here's something I do not know the author on, but it was submitted by Glenda Amsbury from Valentine, called Sandhills Savior. In the Sandhills of Nebraska stands a monument of wills, where man has staked his claim to them blowing, rolling hills, where the buffalo once scattered in the bunch grass, belly deep, a white-faced calf, contented, sucks his mama, half asleep. But You cannot know the beauty or appreciate the past unless you know the reason cows could stay and man could last. For humankind is greedy and the babies need to eat. So, to the rancher farmer fell the task of growing meat. The fertile black dirt farmland running up and down the plat got covered up with people, their driveways, and their cat. And them that lived in cities saw no use for Sandhills land, so the cattlemen and cowboys come up north to try their hand. They treated her with reverence and learned what Indians knew, that it cannot take abusing, 'cause she's fragile through and through. And they learned a crucial factor to help keep them cows alive. Takes more than snow and sunlight, it takes water to survive. So they dug their dainty windmills and pumped life out of the ground. It allowed the cows to flurry, so the people stayed around. Then little townships prospered, and you can see by now they built a whole existence upon the humble cow. From Thedford to Hyannis, from Valentine to Rose, across that sandy country where the prairie grass still grows. You'll see those man-made daisies, silhouettes against the sky, their steel petals gleaming on their stalks 18 feet high. On Nebraska Highway 20 or State Road 83, there's a million creek and windmills standing proud for you to see. They represent a people and the land they're living in, the lifeblood of the Sandhills spinning freely in the wind. Called Sandhills Savior, thanks to Glenda for sending that in to us here on The Good Stuff.
7: How do they get the deer to cross at that yellow road sign?
6: You know, it takes a lot of training and a little bit of corn.
7: And a lot of dedication.
6: A lot of dedication, yes.
7: If I melt dry ice, can I take a bath without getting wet?
6: Absolutely.
7: Oh, why is the alphabet in that order? Is it because of that song?
6: Yeah, I think the song came first. Then they made up the alphabet. That's always the way it goes.
7: If the number two pencil is so popular, why is it still number two?
6: You'd think it would have moved up to number one at some point.
7: By now, for sure. Let's wrap it up. If all the world is a stage, where is the audience sitting?
6: And thanks for listening to The Good Stuff.
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9: Thank you, Steve, and good morning. Fire managers for the Ash Pole Fire south of Chadron were feeling good about the progress made in fighting the blaze that started last Wednesday night. With changes in the weather and progress Saturday, the incident is now down to a Type 4, with a reduction in complexity and personnel on scene, and as of midday yesterday, containment was at 90%. Local Incident Command says more precipitation and lower temperatures are now in their favor, with the blaze remaining at just over 1,000 acres. United Way of Western Nebraska has announced registration is now open for the 8th annual United Way Color Dash 5K, set for June 20th. After a one-year hiatus, the vibrant, family-friendly event returns, this time hosted in Sydney, beginning and ending on the campus of Western Nebraska Community College. Throughout the course, participants will pass through interactive splash stations, with the finish line including a high-energy color dance party complete with a live DJ, providing music and entertainment for all to enjoy. The first 100 to finish will receive a custom finisher's medal. Participants can register online at uwwn.org/color-. The Nebraska Broadband Office announced a major milestone in expanding high-speed internet access across rural America last week, with the first household in the country connected through the Broadband Equity, Access and Deployment, or BEAD program. On Thursday in Ogallala, the location of the first connection, Governor Jim Pillen was joined by Ariel Roth, Assistant Secretary of Commerce for Communications and Information at the National Telecommunications and Information Administration, and VistaBeam CEO Matt Larson. During the event, Roth said it was fitting to celebrate the first BEAD connection in the country on the open plains of western Nebraska.
10: BEAD's mission is universal connectivity, but different terrains and communities require different solutions. The mistake is when government insists that only one approach is legitimate, regardless of the realities on the ground. By restoring technology neutrality in BEAD, we enabled providers to contribute according to their strengths in service of a shared national goal.
9: Larson noted the new technology can make a near 1 gigabyte high-speed connection wirelessly over 11 miles. Even so, he said the most important part is not about the proposals, revenue distribution, or building the infrastructure. It's about connecting people. Two Gehring High School seniors made district history Saturday when they received their high school diplomas. Twin brothers Frost and Bridger Wallace will graduate as the third and fourth students in Gehring Public Schools history to simultaneously earn a high school diploma and an associate degree through a partnership with Western Nebraska Community College. The milestone was celebrated last week during a press conference at Gehring Public Schools, where Gehring High School Principal Mario Chavez praised the brothers for balancing college coursework, athletics, technical training, and community service while still fully participating in high school life.
11: Only two students have achieved dual graduate status, earning not only their diploma from Gehring High School, but also an associate's degree in science, collision repair, and refinish technology through our partnership with WNCC. For those two students are Frost and Bridger Wallace. And when you hear 1.5%, it speaks just how difficult this accomplishment truly is.
9: Both will go to Concordia University in Seward in the fall. Frost earned a scholarship to wrestle, while Bridger earned a scholarship for tennis, and then will reevaluate career paths upon their next graduation. Firefighters from Banner County and beyond said it was a tough, hard-fought 5-acre fire this weekend. The graduation fire sparked around 5 p.m. Saturday, about 11 miles west of Harrisburg. Crews knew that due to the treacherous location in the south range of hills, mutual aid was needed. Assistance from Bushnell, Albin, LaGrange, and Lyman was requested as they fought the lightning-struck blaze in the head of a canyon in heavy timber on a steep slope. A total of 20 trucks and 45 personnel were on hand for the fire response, which had crews on scene until it cleared around 11 a.m. Sunday. On Friday morning in Washington, D.C., the name of Nebraska State Trooper Kyle McCasey was officially added to the National Law Enforcement Memorial. McCasey, who was killed in the line of duty in February 2025, is the 13th Nebraska State Trooper to receive this solemn honor. During the National Peace Officers Memorial Service on the Capitol lawn, McCasey's parents and siblings joined hundreds of other families in placing a flower in a memorial wreath. Nebraska State Patrol Superintendent Colonel Brian Waugh says the week has been about surrounding the McCasey family with love, noting that the NSP remains committed to supporting them forever. The event coincided with National Peace Officers Memorial Day, as the NSP offered all 13 Nebraska troopers who have given everything in service to the Cornhusker State, including Trooper Jerry Smith of Gehring. 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
13: 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Coming up next, the news with Mike Slater.
14: Thank you, Bill. It is Monday, May 18th, 2026. Here's what's happening today in America. Rhino gone. Massey fights tomorrow. Virginia Democrats lose again. And another one-year deal. It's all coming up, and Bill's going to be here with your message of the day. But first, a Louisiana Republican senator is the first senator to lose his primary fight in 14 years. He didn't even get second place in the primary, got third in his own party's primary. The two Republican challengers, Congresswoman Julia Letlow and State Treasurer John Fleming, both beat Senator Bill Cassidy. Those two will advance to the runoff election. Cassidy was one of seven Republican senators who voted to convict Donald Trump for January 6th on charges of insurrection. The seven Republicans who voted to convict Donald Trump were Richard Burr, Susan Collins, Lisa Murkowski, Mitt Romney, Ben Sasse, Pat Toomey, and Bill Cassidy. Only two of the seven senators remain in the United States Senate, Murkowski and Collins. Trump wrote, "His disloyalty to the man who got him elected is now part of a legend, and it's nice to see that his political career is over." Speaking of crossing Donald Trump, seven-term Congressman Thomas Massey, his primary is tomorrow for Congress in Kentucky. He's often voted against the president and the Republican Party, and Trump said he would support a primary challenger against him. Big day is tomorrow. Massey said out-of-state billionaires have funneled millions of dollars in here in an effort to buy a seat in Congress. He said, how did this race become the most expensive race in the history of Congress or a primary? It's because three billionaires from outside of Kentucky have funneled millions of dollars in here. On Friday, Massey told a reporter that this race has turned into a referendum on whether Israel gets to buy a seat in Congress. In Virginia redistricting news, the Democrats in Virginia sought an appeal from the Supreme Court against the Virginia State Supreme Court, who overturned the election, saying it wasn't even constitutional to have that election. And the Supreme Court denied the appeal 9-0. Spanberger, the governor of Virginia, said the Supreme Court of the United States has chose to nullify an election and the votes of more than 3 million Virginians. Note that it was the Democrats of Virginia who told the Supreme Court not to decide until after the people voted. Also worth noting that not even Justice Jackson agreed with Spanberger. Aaron Rodgers is going to return to the NFL for his 22nd season, this time another year at the Steelers. The new Steelers head coach is Mike McCarthy, who coached at Green Bay for 15 seasons. Rodgers is 42 years old. Still got a few years to catch up to Brady. Tom Brady was 45. But the record goes to George Blanda. He's the oldest quarterback to play in a game at 48 years old back in 1976. I'm Mike Slater from the podcast Politics by Faith. 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Bill O'Reilly has your message of the day. Next.
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15: Time now for the O'Reilly Update message of the day. On this Monday, I recently did a commentary on YouTube about Congresswoman Alexandria Ocasio-Cortez and her knowledge of history, which is scant, S-C-A-N-T, to say the least. Now, I am not in business to run down Congressman Ocasio-Cortez. In fact, I admire her pluck. I mean, there's a woman that comes out of Boston University, and I have a master's degree from that school as well, and gets a congressional seat held by a longtime Democratic player. All right, she is a woman of accomplishment, but she is a communist. I don't care what she says, that she's a socialist Democrat or whatever they make up tomorrow, the woman is a communist. And recently she gave a couple of podcast interviews where she said, hey, there was communism or socialism, whatever you want to call it, in the beginning of this nation. The founding fathers were aware of it because of the billionaires. The problem is, Congresswoman, there were no billionaires. Why? Because the King of England, George, would not allow that. Yes, there were dukes and earls and landowners. They weren't billionaires. They took what the king gave them. So we need a little history update here, Congresswoman. Just trying to help. I'm Bill O'Reilly. I approve the message by writing it. You can reach me, Bill at BillO'Reilly.com, Bill at BillO'Reilly.com, name in town if you wish to opine. Now let's go to the mail. Brian, I believe Marco Rubio is the most articulate member of the Trump cabinet, commands authority without being too aggressive. Secretary Rubio has really helped himself, no doubt about it. Ralph, concierge member, that means Ralph has direct access to me. Ralph gets in trouble, gives me email, we mobilize to help him. Check it out on BillO'Reilly.com. So the people that are upset with gas prices think if Republicans are defeated, everything will go back to normal. Does anyone ask the Democrats what their plan is? No, but Democrats aren't big on plans. Rosemary Thies, The Villages, Florida. I ordered two 250 American hats. My husband and son, they love them. Really well made because I designed them. Best hats you'll ever buy. Okay, let me see them. Throw them on up there. Got to have them for the 4th of July. Come on. 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That's where you get them. And we have all kinds of other stuff. Not woke. You know, all of that. I mean, book bundles, books, books, books. 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N-U-G-A-T-O-R-Y. 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
15: Now the O'Reilly Update brings you something you might not know. The summer nearly here. From the beach to the backyard, Americans will enjoy warm weather with some classic music. 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Next, Olivia Newton-John and John Travolta, Summer Nights from the movie Grease. Number 8, Summer in the City by The Lovin' Spoonful. 7, Vacation by The Go-Go's. 6, Cruel Summer by Bananarama. Number five, Fun, Fun, Fun by the Beach Boys. Number four, Under the Boardwalk by the Drifters. And the top three begins with the Beatles. Here Comes the Sun. Second place, Sly and the Family Stone's Hot Fun in the Summertime.

and the most successful summer song of all time, released in 1972, Alice Cooper, and his anti-education anthem, Schools Out.

0: When asked to explain the inspiration behind the single, Cooper said the song is about the greatest 3 minutes of the year. Quote, what's the greatest 3 minutes you've ever had? One, Christmas morning, when you're getting ready to open presents. The other is the last 2 minutes of the last day of school. It's like a slow-burning fuse, said Mr. Cooper. More than 1 million copies of Alice's classic are in circulation. 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Thank you for listening to the O'Reilly Update. I am Bill O'Reilly. 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
3: ABC News, I'm Mike Dubusky. The Department of Justice has announced what it calls an anti-weaponization fund with the goal of paying out people who claim to have been victimized by the government. ABC's Catherine Fuller says it comes after President Trump agreed to drop his lawsuit against the IRS.
4: They released an order from the acting attorney general, Todd Blanche, which would establish this fund, but they leave out some of the details that would have been in the settlement agreement. They reference a settlement agreement that they have. That agreement hasn't been posted yet, but according to our reporting, the settlement agreement would give Trump the power to fire members of a commission who would oversee the fund, and it would be shrouded in secrecy. The fund would not need to disclose how they're making decisions, who they are awarding the money to.
3: And a judge in New York has ruled that certain evidence in the Luigi Mangione case, including a gun magazine, cannot be used at trial. However, the suspected murder weapon can. This is ABC News. Weeks after President Trump and Pope Leo traded barbs over the war in the Middle East, there's now another dispute between the White House and the Catholic Church. Federal authorities are now planning to use eminent domain to seize 14 acres land owned by the Catholic Diocese of El Paso.
5: The site sits alongside a 29-foot statue of Christ overlooking El Paso and Ciudad Juarez across the Rio Grande. Crews have already used dynamite nearby to level the land for border wall construction.
6: The blasting that they've done so far, we haven't seen that it has damaged the monument itself, but there's no telling.
5: Ruben Escandon Jr. is with the Mount Cristo Rey Restoration Committee. He worries about the future of a site that has drawn pilgrims for nearly a century. Jim Ryan, ABC News.
3: In Minnesota, the governor has mobilized the National Guard to help wildfires burning in the northern part of that state. Dry, hot, and windy conditions have created an increased risk of wildfires across much of that state. I'm Mike Dubusky, ABC News.
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11: 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In the pair division, the Brule Canyon Ranch, 175 Angus black white face red and red white face cows with calves aside. They'll be short-term cows and tagged to match. My Cattle Company, Kate and Lacey Yates, 80 head of red Angus and a few red white face short-term cows with Eaton Charlet sired calves at side. Here's Justin and Rhett Shrewsbury, 48 head of red Angus cows with calves at side. They'll be short-term cows. MT Livestock, 42 head of Angus short, solid, and short-term cows with calves at side. Robert and Kate Benjamin, 35, semi-Angus cross, 9-year-old to 12-year-old cows with calves at side. Dusty Paxton, 35 head of Hereford heifers with their very first calf at side. They'll be tagged to match. Scott Anderson, 18 head of Angus, 5 and 6-year-old cows with calves at side. Galen Bartling, 14 Angus and black white face cows with black white face calves at side. They'll be 7 to 9-year-old cows. Logan Bartling, 10 head of Hereford cows with black white face calves at side. They'll all be 8-year-old cows. And Rod Thayer, 9 head of black and black white face cows with calves at side. They'll be short term. All this and many more valued consignments this Wednesday, May the 20th. For more information, go to OgallalaLive.com.
10: In here to check weather on the way next. We'll have an update on headlines here in a little bit. More in this hour here on KNEB. Cloudy with some showers right now here at Scott's Bluff.
12: Good afternoon, Scott's Bluff, western Nebraska, and eastern Wyoming. Much of the panhandle and surrounding region underneath a very thick overcast, thanks to our main cold upper trough lifting a strong disturbance into the high plains. Precipitation has stayed a little more widely scattered, but should pick up into the afternoon hours as the main energy drives moisture and scattered rain showers over the plains. Given the proximity of our storm and temperatures, we should get pretty much all rain, although a little light snow can mix in towards the late afternoon and evening. In addition, a surface low in eastern Colorado has set up a blustery northeast wind, so going to make things a little bit soupy and less ideal for travelers through this afternoon and tonight. Even as the storm system pulls away, the skies will clear, the precip will wind down, but very cold temps for late May will set in. That has warranted freeze watches and warnings for the panhandle. Damaging cold to outdoor vegetation will be likely. Then we get to the rest of the week. Gradual rebound in those conditions, but still cooler initially. We'll get a weak trough to bring us a chance for light showers late Wednesday, and a stronger cold front passing through the panhandle Thursday afternoon and evening. We'll check out your forecast after this. Here's your weather forecast from the Platte Valley Bank Weather Center. Temps holding steady, upper 30s and low 40s. A blustery northeast wind with some gusts 20 to 30. Scattered rain showers through the afternoon, which might mix in a little light snow early tonight. Then we'll see clearing skies. Freeze warning for Tuesday morning. Overnight lows, middle and upper 20s. For Tuesday, then, we'll get back to the low and mid 50s under some sunshine. Returning clouds Tuesday night should keep us in the mid 30s. Highs low to mid 60s Wednesday. Meteorologist Don Watzel on KNEB.
10: And in Wyoming, even into the higher elevations of northern Colorado and the mountain areas, there are a variety of winter weather advisory and even winter storm warnings that are in effect for areas in Wyoming, south-southwestern Converse County, large areas of Albany and Carbon and Natrona County. Even a blizzard warning, it's been upgraded from a winter storm warning for the Arlington area. That's areas of western Albany and into eastern Carbon County in Wyoming. That region upgraded into a blizzard warning due to whiteout conditions from heavy and blowing snow. That mix of freeze watches and freeze warnings is mentioned in that forecast for areas of eastern Wyoming and into the Nebraska Panhandle. Areas of rain, most of it light. We've had some showers here at Scott's Bluff. Areas of rain continuing across other areas as well. Northern Colorado, southeast Wyoming, South Dakota, and into areas of north-central Nebraska at this hour, where there are some thunder showers occurring here as we speak right now. Light rain reported at Scott's Bluff, and also Alliance, Chadron, Kimball, Sydney, all reporting rain. Sydney, 41, and Chadron, 42 currently. Legacy co-op locations around the region, 42 at Dalton, 44 at Bridgeport, 41 at Main Street Market at Tornington, 39 at Main Street Market Kimball, 41 at Alliance, and 43 at Main Street Market at Scott's Bluff. Currently at KNEB, we have a little bit of shower activity continuing on here. It is cloudy all around, a little bit windy. Some areas, most areas, in fact, around the area are seeing gusts at times up between 25 and 30 miles per hour. Holding at 42 degrees currently at KNEB at Scott's Bluff.
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19: Thank you, Steve, and good morning. On Friday morning in Washington, D.C., the name of Nebraska State Trooper Kyle McCasey was officially added to the National Law Enforcement Memorial. McCasey, who was killed in the line of duty in February 2025, is the 13th Nebraska State Trooper to receive this solemn honor. During the National Peace Officers Memorial Service on the Capitol lawn, McCasey's parents and siblings joined hundreds of other families in placing a flower in a memorial wreath. Nebraska State Patrol Superintendent Colonel Brian Waugh says the week has been about surrounding the McCasey family with love, noting that the NSP remains committed to supporting them forever. The event coincided with National Peace Officers Memorial Day, as the NSP offered all 13 Nebraska troopers who have given everything in service to the Cornhusker State, including Trooper Jerry Smith of Gehring. The Nebraska Broadband Office announced a major milestone in expanding high-speed internet access across rural America last week, with the first household and the country connected through the Broadband Equity, Access, and Deployment, or BEAD, program. On Thursday in Ogallala, the location of the first connection, Governor Jim Pillen was joined by Ariel Roth, Assistant Secretary of Commerce for Communications and Information at the National Telecommunications and Information Administration, and VistaBeam CEO Matt Larson. During the event, Larson said the 4 years since the program was announced have seen a lot of changes in technology.
20: What has not changed is the need for reliable, affordable, and available connectivity for everybody. The most important part of the BEAD program isn't the proposals, getting the proposals done, distributing the revenue, or building the infrastructure. It's like the governor said, it's about connecting people. There are a lot of firsts in this program, but this is the most important one, making the life connection to families like the Armnecks, whose farm business and visiting grandkids will see immediate efficiency and access to technology right here at home.
19: Larson noted the new technology can make a near 1 gigabyte high-speed connection wirelessly over 11 miles. Roth said it was fitting to celebrate the first BEAD connection in the country on the open plains of western Nebraska. It was a milestone day for twin brothers and Gehring as they became part of a small but elite group. KNEB.TV's Brian Murphy has the story.
21: Two Gehring High School seniors made district history even before they received their diplomas. Twin brothers Frost and Bridger Wallace graduated Saturday as just the third and fourth students in Gehring Public Schools history to simultaneously earn a high school diploma and an associate's degree through a partnership with Western Nebraska Community College. The milestone was celebrated Tuesday during a press conference at Gehring Public Schools, where school leaders praised the brothers for balancing college coursework, athletics, technical training, and community service while still fully participating in high school life. Gehring High School Principal Mario Chavez noted the accomplishment represents just 1.5% of the 134-member graduating class of 2026. The Wallace brothers completed associate degrees in science, collision repair, and refinish technology while attending high school full-time.
22: Only two students have achieved dual graduate status, earning not only their diploma from Gehring High School, but also an associate's degree in science, collision repair, and refinish technology through our partnership with WNCC. For those two students are Frost and Bridger Wallace. And when you hear 1.5%, it speaks just how difficult this accomplishment truly is.
21: Administrators said the achievement required years of dedication and careful planning. While completing college-level coursework, Frost Wallace remained active in the school's Public Safety Academy, volunteered with local fire departments, competed in wrestling, and participated in tennis alongside his brother. Both students also completed their technical training through WNCC's Collision Repair Program. Superintendent Dr. Nicole Regan said the accomplishment reflects the success of a growing partnership between Gehring Public Schools and WNCC that began expanding significantly in 2021.
23: Today is a celebration of two outstanding students, but it's also a celebration of vision, partnership, and possibility. In 2021, Gehring Public Schools made a commitment to expand opportunities for students through college and career pathways. Through a strengthened partnership with Western Nebraska Community College, we expanded opportunities to include 33 dual-credit connected courses designed to help students gain real-world experience, industry certifications, and college credentials before they even graduate from high school.
21: WNCC President Greg Dart said the Wallace brothers achieved something few students are capable of accomplishing.
24: This is something that I don't think it can be overstated how difficult of a path it is to graduate with the associate's degree at the same time as high school graduation.
21: Dart added the students excelled academically enough to be inducted into Phi Theta Kappa Honor Society and earn scholarships for college athletics. Both brothers will attend Concordia University this fall, where Frost will wrestle and Bridger will play tennis. During the event, WNCC officials also highlighted recent efforts to expand access to dual credit education, including eliminating tuition costs for dual credit students and launching new technical training pathways.
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1: 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Grains are still rallying here at noon, gaining back some of their losses from last week's sell-off after the news of a trade deal made with China that includes $17 billion of agricultural products from the U.S. for each of the next 3 years. That's in addition to the annual 25 million metric tons of soybeans agreed on last October. Corn futures are about 20 cents higher here, though the weekly export inspections were a bit disappointing last week at 1.38 million metric tons, putting year-to-date pace at 128%. And soybeans are up around 38 cents. Weekly exports were range-bound at 483,881 metric tons, with yearly pace at 78%. July corn is up 20 cents at 475 and three quarters. December up 15 and a quarter at 496 and a quarter. July soybeans up 38 and three quarters at 1215 and three quarters. November up 33 at 1203 and three quarters. July Chicago wheat is up 27 and a quarter at 663. September up 26 and a half at 676 and a quarter. July Kansas City wheat is up 14 and a quarter at 702 and a quarter. September up 15 at 712 and a half. June live cattle are up a nickel at 253.95. August down 45, 247.47. August feeders are down 220 at 359.25. September down 250 at 356.67. July lean hogs are down 37 cents at 102.97. August down 72 at 103.42. And class 3 milk for June down 15 at 16.87. 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
4: Powerful storms rip through rural Nebraska. Time for top midday ag news. I'm Steve White, reporting on location today in rural Howard County. Many rural Nebraskans are assessing the damage after these powerful storms brought tornadoes, high winds, and hail over the weekend. The National Weather Service has several preliminary reports of tornadoes. That includes a number in the same area north of Grand Island around the village of St. Labore. We've seen several houses damaged, plus we've observed grain bins wrapped around trees, debris littering pastures, and newly emerged cornfields. Michaela Kofel was grateful to see neighbors step up.
5: Willing to help with either just manually walking fields or showing dump trailers or side-by-sides, we appreciate any help we can get. 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
4: Michaela is a former FFA advisor as students and others come to lend a helping hand. In addition, crews will be out assessing damage so the Weather Service can confirm the tornadoes and magnitude. In other news, the Ag Department is collecting important data. Alex Makavica tells us more.
6: USDA's National Ag Statistics Service is preparing to contact more than 90,000 producers nationwide for its annual June agriculture survey that collects key data on crop acreage and grain stocks ahead of the closely watched June 30th report. The agency says strong farmer participation is critical to keeping ag reporting accurate and transparent. The push comes as the USDA faces growing scrutiny over sharp revisions to its 2025 corn acreage estimates that rattled grain markets earlier this year. Reuters reports farmers, traders, and economists have questioned the reliability of data after January revisions helped push corn prices down more than 5%. At the same time, the USDA has lost more than 20,000 employees department-wide, including about a third of their NAS staff, while farmer participation in USDA surveys has dropped below 50% in recent years.
4: Thanks, Alex. USDA's Animal and Plant Health Inspection Service announces $12 million to fight chronic wasting disease. APHIS says the money will go to governments and universities working to control CWD in both wild and farmed deer and elk. Chronic wasting disease is an infectious, degenerative disease that attacks the brain of affected deer. The challenge is that animals can look healthy until the end stages and transmit the disease before they show symptoms. As Nebraska battles another dangerous wildfire season, rural volunteer firefighters answer the call. Nebraska has nearly 450 all-volunteer fire departments, and many of those firefighters leave farms, feed yards, shops, and co-ops when emergency calls come in. Alliance Fire Chief Troy Shoemaker says rural departments depend heavily on neighbors helping neighbors, and it's the norm now to call for mutual aid.
7: The minute that we receive that kind of call for service, we automatically start asking for help, because it's better to have the cavalry start coming and then get there and behind the eight ball than ask for them. You know, Boxview County has two fire departments in it. I mean, we're a county of about 11,000 people, so we rely heavily on Hemming Ford for mutual aid, and that's a 20-minute normal drive.
4: And volunteer firefighters also answering the call during severe weather outbreaks over the weekend. Stay with the Rural Radio Network for more on those storms. And that is a Midday Check of Ag News. I'm Steve White.

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1: 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So I went straight to the official source, Medicare.gov, to get the facts about Medicare. I found answers to all my questions, and I'm ready to get started. And so can you. Just go to Medicare.gov to get the real facts about Medicare.
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2: Time for a check-in from the Sports Desk this hour on the Rural Radio Network. I'm Chris Cottrell. It's opening day for the boys' high school golf postseason. Some district meets are taking place across the state for Class B today. Scotts Bluff, the top qualifying team for the B3 district. They were supposed to play today in Sydney due to some weather concerns. That district golf meet has been rescheduled for tomorrow. Gearing a trip back east to Norris for their appearance at the B2 meet, while Alliance further east at Bennington for B1 district golf. For the area schools for the C5 meet, that'll be in Ogallala on Wednesday. The D5 district golf for schools in the area tomorrow at Perkins County. Boys district golf beginning today. A great sign for some future athletes in and around town in the region. The Scotts Bluff boys team winning the junior high team state track and field title in Gothenburg on Saturday. Scotts Bluff scored 44 points. They beat West Point Beamer by 8 points. Wyatt Erdman for Scotts Bluff won the state title in the pole vault, setting a new state and meet record at 13 feet 7 inches. The Scotts Bluff mile relay team also a state title in Gothenburg. Gehring's Kippen Cochran, a great day as well, took first place in the shot put, winning a title there, and finished in third in discus. Gehring was ninth in the boys' team standings. Alliance St. Agnes finished sixth in the girls' standings at junior high state track. High school state track and field meets coming up this week. Class B and Class A, they'll be in action at Omaha at Burke Stadium on Wednesday and Thursday, and then the C&D classes will run on Friday and Saturday. We'll have state track and field reports all 4 days on our network stations. Nebraska softball went 3-0 over the weekend to win the Lincoln Regional. Yesterday, a 1-0 victory over Grand Canyon. Alexis Jensen, the winning pitcher, 5 innings of work, 1 hit allowed, 7 strikeouts. Jordy Frommer, 12th save of the year, 2 clean innings and 5 Ks. Hannah Kamazin homered in the first for the game's only run. Now Nebraska moving on. They'll host a Super Regional beginning Thursday. Here's Coach Rhonda Ravel.
3: Well, we got our wish. It was really the players that set the tone with that last year. So it's a player-led team, and just really proud that they're getting to be able to experience that and what they did today. You know, I just want to start out by saying Grand Canyon is a really good softball team, and they fought their tails off. I grabbed a couple of seniors at the end. They had tears in their eyes because, you know, you don't win 50-plus

0: in their eyes, because, you know, you don't win 50 plus games and not do a lot of things right.
1: Nebraska softball set to take on Oklahoma State in Lincoln. That super regional gets started on Thursday. First pitch will be a late one at 7 o'clock Mountain Time. Husker baseball got a weekend road sweep at Minnesota to close out regular season play, winning 14-11 to wrap up the sweep on Saturday. Nebraska 41-14 overall, 23-7 in league play. The Big Ten tournament starts tomorrow in Omaha. Nebraska, along with one seed UCLA and then Oregon and USC, gets a bye into the single elimination stage of the tournament. Nebraska's first game at the Big Ten baseball tournament won't be until Friday at around 3 o'clock Mountain Time. It's been a long wait, and you got to go a few more days for the NHL and game one of that Western Conference final series, with the Avs taking on Vegas. That'll be Wednesday night in Denver, opening faceoff set for 6 o'clock. Also from yesterday, the 2026 PGA Championship. The winner, Aaron Rye, finishes at 9 under par, a three-shot winner over John Rahm and Alex Smalley. Rockies drop a home series over the weekend, losing 2 of 3 to Arizona. The D-backs win it yesterday to get the series win. The Rockies continue their homestand starting tonight with a game against Texas at Coors Field. We'll have the broadcast on KOLT starting at 6 o'clock. That's the latest this hour from the Sports Desk. I'm Chris Cottrell.
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4: Good afternoon, Scott's Bluff, Western Nebraska, and Eastern Wyoming. Much of the panhandle and surrounding region underneath a very thick overcast, thanks to our main cold upper trough lifting a strong disturbance into the high plains. Precipitation has stayed a little more widely scattered, but should pick up into the afternoon hours as the main energy drives moisture and scattered rain showers over the plains. Given the proximity of our storm and temperatures, we should get pretty much all rain, although a little light snow can mix in towards the late afternoon and evening. In addition, a surface low in eastern Colorado has set up a blustery northeast wind, so going to make things a little bit soupy and less ideal for travelers through this afternoon and tonight. Even as the storm system pulls away, the skies will clear and the precip will wind down, but very cold temps for late May will set in. That has warranted freeze watches and warnings for the panhandle. Damaging cold to outdoor vegetation will be likely. Then we get to the rest of the week. Gradual rebound in those conditions, but still cooler initially. We'll get a weak trough to bring us a chance for light showers late Wednesday, and a stronger cold front passing through the panhandle Thursday afternoon and evening. We'll check out your forecast after this.
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4: Here's your weather forecast from the Platte Valley Bank Weather Center. Temps holding steady, upper 30s and low 40s. A blustery northeast wind with some gusts 20 to 30. Scattered rain showers through the afternoon, which might mix in a little light snow early tonight. Then we'll see clearing skies. Freeze warning for Tuesday morning. Overnight lows middle and upper 20s. For Tuesday then, we'll get back to the low and mid 50s under some sunshine. Returning clouds Tuesday night should keep us in the mid 30s. Highs low to mid 60s Wednesday. Meteorologist Don Watzel on KNEB.
3: Mix of winter weather advisories and winter storm warnings for areas of southeast Wyoming, areas of southwestern Converse County, Albany, and Carbon.

0: Natrona County and areas west of there in Wyoming and across portions of northern Colorado, winter storm warnings and winter weather advisories remain in effect in Colorado. Those are in effect for those higher elevation areas. Even a blizzard warning for portions of western Albany and into areas of Carbon County along that area from Elk Mountain up to Medicine Bow in that region. That's in a blizzard warning now in that part of Wyoming. Sky condition is cloudy, a little bit windy today with areas of rain, a lot of it light showers across southeast Wyoming, parts of the Nebraska Panhandle right now. Winds are gusting up to between 25 and 30 miles per hour across most areas right now. Temperatures currently at the Legacy Co-op locations, it's 43 at Main Street Market at Scotts Bluff, still 39 at Main Street Market at Kimball, 42 at Alliance, 45 at Bridgeport, 42 at Dalton, and 42 at Main Street Market at Torrington. And here at KNEB at Scotts Bluff, we are holding in with the temperature reading here at the studio at 42 degrees.
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3: Thank you, Steve, and good morning. On Friday morning in Washington, D.C., the name of Nebraska State Trooper Kyle McCasey was officially added to the National Law Enforcement Memorial. McCasey, who was killed in the line of duty in February 2025, is the 13th Nebraska State Trooper to receive this solemn honor. During the National Peace Officers Memorial Service on the Capitol lawn, McCasey's parents and siblings joined hundreds of other families in placing a flower in a memorial wreath. Nebraska State Patrol Superintendent Colonel Brian Waugh says the week has been about surrounding the McCasey family with love, noting that the NSP remains committed to supporting them forever. The event coincided with National Peace Officers Memorial Day, as the NSP offered all 13 Nebraska troopers who have given everything in service to the Cornhusker State, including Trooper Jerry Smith of Gehring. The Nebraska Broadband Office announced a major milestone in expanding high-speed internet access across rural America last week, with the first household and the country connected through the Broadband Equity Access and Deployment, or BEAD, program. On Thursday in Ogallala, the location of the first connection, Governor Jim Pillen was joined by Ariel Roth, Assistant Secretary of Commerce for Communications and Information at the National Telecommunications and Information Administration, and VistaBeam CEO Matt Larson. During the event, Larson said the 4 years since the program was announced have seen a lot of changes in technology.
4: What has not changed is the need for reliable, affordable, and available connectivity for everybody. The most important part of the BEAD program isn't the proposals, getting the proposals done, distributing the revenue, or building the infrastructure. It's like the governor said, it's about connecting people. There are a lot of firsts in this program, but this is the most important one, making the live connection to families like the Armnecks, whose farm business and visiting grandkids will see immediate efficiency and access to technology right here at home.
3: Larson noted the new technology can make a near 1 gigabyte high-speed connection wirelessly over 11 miles. Roth said it was fitting to celebrate the first BEAD connection in the country on the open plains of western Nebraska. It was a milestone day for twin brothers in Gehring as they became part of a small but elite group. KNEB.TV's Brian Murphy has the story.
5: Two Gehring High School seniors made district history even before they received their diplomas. Twin brothers Frost and Bridger Wallace graduated Saturday as just the third and fourth students in Gehring Public Schools history to simultaneously earn a high school diploma and an associate's degree through a partnership with Western Nebraska Community College. The milestone was celebrated Tuesday during a press conference at Gehring Public Schools, where school leaders praised the brothers for balancing college coursework, athletics, technical training, and community service while still fully participating in high school life. Gehring High School Principal Mario Chavez noted the accomplishment represents just 1.5% of the 134-member graduating class of 2026. The Wallace brothers completed associate degrees in science, collision repair, and refinish technology while attending high school full-time.
6: Only two students have achieved dual graduate status, earning not only their diploma from Gehring High School, but also an associate's degree in science, collision repair, and refinish technology through our partnership with WNCC. For those two students are Frost and Bridger Wallace. And when you hear 1.5%, it speaks just how difficult this accomplishment truly is.
5: Administrators said the achievement required years of dedication and careful planning. While completing college-level coursework, Frost Wallace remained active in the school's Public Safety Academy, volunteered with local fire departments, competed in wrestling, and participated in tennis alongside his brother. Both students also completed their technical training through WNCC's Collision Repair Program. Superintendent Dr. Nicole Regan said the accomplishment reflects the success of a growing partnership between Gehring Public Schools and WNCC that began expanding significantly in 2021.
7: Today is a celebration of two outstanding students, but it's also a celebration of vision, partnership, possibility. In 2021, Gehring Public Schools made a commitment to expand opportunities for students through college and career pathways. Through a strengthened partnership with Western Nebraska Community College, we expanded opportunities to include 33 dual credit connected courses designed to help students gain real-world experience, industry certifications, and college credentials before they even graduate from high school.
5: WNCC President Greg Dart said the Wallace brothers achieved something few students are capable of accomplishing.
8: This is something that I don't think it can be overstated, how difficult of a path it is to graduate with the associate's degree at the same time as high school graduation.
5: Dart added the students excelled academically enough to be inducted into Phi Theta Kappa Honor Society and earn scholarships for college athletics. Both brothers will attend Concordia University this fall, where Frost will wrestle and Bridger will play tennis. During the event, WNCC officials also highlighted recent efforts to expand access to dual credit education, including eliminating tuition costs for dual credit students and launching new technical training pathways.
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6: 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July corn is up 20 and 3 quarters at 476 and a half. December up 16 at 497. July soybeans are up 39 at 1216. November up 32 and a half at 1203 and a quarter. July Chicago wheat up 29 and 3 quarters at 665 and a half. September up 29 and a quarter at 679. July Kansas City wheat is up 16 and a half at 704 and a half. September up 17 and a quarter at 714 and three quarters. June live cattle are down 37 cents at 253.52. August down 87 at 247.05. August feeders are down 307 at 358.37. September down 342 at 355.75. And July lean hogs are down 40 cents at 102.95. August down 75 at 103.40. 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
6: 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Show lists this week are lighter in Texas and mostly steady in Kansas, Nebraska, and Colorado. Last week, northern dress cattle traded at mostly 410 to 415, which is $7 to $12 higher than the week before. And southern live cattle traded at mostly 260 to 263, which is $3 to $5 higher. Box beef prices are higher today with choice up 267 at 391.92, select up 81 at 390.06 with a movement of 41 loads. Hog prices are unavailable today because of confidentiality, but we can see that 187 head have traded and the week's 5-day rolling average now sits at 94.50. Pork cutouts totaled 148 loads, and cutout values are up $1.64 at $99.20. That's a look at your cash livestock trade here on the Rural Radio Network.
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13: An active weather weekend. I'm Alex Makovica on the Rural Radio Network, and joining us to break it down is Nebraska Extension's Eric Hunt, who joins us every Monday. And boy, Eric, we've got some things to talk about this morning. A lot happening over the weekend. As you see it, kind of what stands out to you?
14: Well, probably a couple of things. Probably I'll start with the good. The good is that most of the southern and eastern sections of state got some very needed precipitation in the last 48 to 72 hours. Actually, significant chunks of south central and southeastern Nebraska picked up between 2 and 4 inches of rain since between Saturday afternoon and last evening, last night. So I think particularly for anybody rain fed in south central Nebraska, that might have been a crop saving rain. Further east, I don't know if it was literally crop saving rain, but certainly it was very, very beneficial moisture. Now, some of that did come too hard Saturday night, but we did have a kind of a long period where we just had kind of a moderate steady rain, and my wife and I were at the Lead Lodge on Saturday night and then driving back to Lincoln Sunday morning. Did notice some fields of standing water. By and large, it looked like a lot of that went in the ground. So, I mean, I think for a lot of people, you got some moisture that you absolutely needed and you're going to get to keep for a little bit. The bad news is we had a lot of severe weather reports the last couple of days. Starting Saturday, we had a lot of hail reports, particularly closer to Kansas border, extending northward up to about the Platte River. And then again yesterday, kind of some of the same areas also had wind and hail reports. There seemed like there were more wind reports than hail reports yesterday. We definitely had some areas with 60 to 70 mile per hour winds.
13: Okay, this brings up the ever-present question that everybody's wondering about. And we've seen the graphic kind of floating around how much rain it will take to get out of drought. What improvement, I mean, I know totals varied coast to coast, but what improvement do you see here this week? And is it meaningful to last for a little while?
14: I definitely think we are going to see some improvements, particularly southeastern, probably portions of south central Nebraska. We'll certainly see a one category improvement in the drought monitor this week, just given the rain. And I would say that just given that we did pick up multiple rounds of precipitation for a lot of us, with at least some portion of that actually being a very useful steady rain, I think the moisture is truly meaningful. The other good news is that I don't think the faucet is going to shut off for at least a little while. I don't think we're looking at just days and days of it raining consecutively, but we are looking at multiple chances of rain in the next 7 to 10 days, probably the next 2 weeks. Pattern does look to remain active. So if you didn't pick up moisture, which, again, there's a lot of north central and western section state that it really did not pick up nearly as much as we would have probably have liked in the last 48 hours. But there's going to be chances for some moisture in those places too here the next couple of weeks. But yeah, I would certainly anticipate seeing some changes on the drought monitor this week, particularly southern, probably particularly the south central, east central, southeastern corridors. I think definitely going to see some improvements where we did see the 3 to 4 and in some cases over 5 inches of rain. And I think by the time we get toward tomorrow morning, my guess is there's probably going to be portions of the southeastern port state that will probably have picked up over 6 inches of rain from this. Again, hopefully we get some moisture in the panhandle today. We picked up just a little bit out there over the weekend. But really, the areas of the state that we really needed the rain the most did not pick up the bulk of the precipitation. Portions of southwestern Nebraska did pick up between a half inch and an inch. So I think we might see a couple of areas of improvements out there as well. But I think by and large, the areas with improvement are going to be focused east of Highway 183.
13: Okay. Obviously, portions of winter wheat country here in Nebraska, like you mentioned, did not pick up what we were hoping. But those areas that did, is that crop too far gone? Did that help at all?
14: Boy, that's a great question. I would guess, I think the crop is a little better in the southwestern parts of the state. So it's very possible that the rain that did come, particularly if it was on the order of 3/4 inch to 1 inch, may have helped it some, or maybe even quite a bit. My understanding is the wheat, dry land wheat in the southern panhandle was already pretty much done for. And I think late last week with those warm temperatures and just insanely low dew points might have done it in. It's possible it might have been useful for some out there, but my understanding is, just talking to some of the educators that cover that portion of state, is it was already basically done for. As we get to the southeastern portion of state, I go, and there's not a lot of wheat in southeast Nebraska anymore. That wheat was generally in a little bit better shape, and I think it's very possible this was actually very meaningful for it. Probably might have been just a little too late for it to be make a huge difference in yield, but it might certainly make some difference. And the good news is we are going to see some additional chances of moisture in areas where we do have wheat, at least along the Kansas border. So I think there's a chance we see those yield numbers maybe come back up a little bit, but it's still going to be a pretty rough year for winter wheat in the state, I think. And if you look at winter wheat across the country, the majority of the winter wheat is either in a pretty bad form of drought, or even areas where you didn't have drought, like say, like there's some winter wheat in Michigan. They had so much moisture earlier this spring, and then they had a kind of a late frost on it. So, I mean, I don't know that it's necessarily the best shape either. So we've had a rough year for wheat.
13: Yeah, most definitely. All right, that's Nebraska Extension's Eric Hunt joining us, as he does every Monday here on the Rural Radio Network. Eric, thanks so much.
14: Thanks, Alex.
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16: Hello, good day, everyone. This is Lonnie Pates with USDA's Market News Service in St. Joseph, Missouri, with your noon livestock and grain market report for this Monday, May the 18th. In direct feedlot trading, the latest established market was last week at 260 to 265 in Kansas. In Texas, the latest established market was 260 to 261 and a half on a live weight basis. In Nebraska, the latest established market on live weight was at 260 to 265. And then dress price was 408 to 415, mostly at 410 to 415. Looking at the formula purchases, the head count for the day, 33,200 head, average carcass weight of 951, and a weighted average net price of 407.41. Moving on to the noon cutout. The choice cutout printed at $391.92. That's up $2.67 for the day. Select at $390.06. That's up 81 cents for the day. That puts a choice select spread at $1.86. There have been 41 loads traded for the day so far, so light volume there. 17 choice, 4 select, and 20 loads of trimmings and grindings. On the cutter cow cutout, that value at $357.91 on the noon report, down 30 cents. On the boneless processing beef, there have been 18 loads traded nationally so far today. On the National Daily Pork Report, the morning movement totaled 149 loads, carcass price at $99.20, which is up $1.64 from Friday's close. On the National Daily Direct Hog Report, there were about 200 head of negotiated sales, but we won't be able to print anything due to confidentiality on the daily prices. However, the five-day rolling average comes in at $94.50. Now let's head on over and have a look at the Chicago Mercantile Exchange mid-session. In the live cattle, we've got the June up 47 cents at 254.37, the August up 30 cents at 248.22, and the October up 40 cents at 240.27. Moving on to the feeder cattle on the May contract, up 10 cents at 368.77, the August down $1.60 at 359.85, and the September down $1.90 at 357.27. Moving on to the lean hog contracts, we've got the June up 15 cents at 98.90, the July down 10 cents at 103.25, and the August down 52 cents at 103.62. Moving on to the grain complex, we'll start with the corn. July up 20 cents at 470.75, the September up 18.5 at 481.5, and the December up 15.75 at 496.75. Moving on to the soybean contracts, we'll start with July up 39.25 at 1216.25, the August up 37.75 at 1214.25, and the September up 35 cents at 1197.75. Moving on to the hard red winter wheat, the July up 27 cents at 662.75, the September up 26.5 at 676.25, and the December up 25.25 at 695. And that's been a look at your midday markets. This has been Lonnie Pates with USDA's Market News Service in St. Joseph, Missouri. Have a great day, everyone.
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17: ABC News, I'm Mike Dabusky. President Trump has reached a settlement in a lawsuit he filed against the administration he runs, creating a new fund to pay out claims for alleged weaponization of the government. ABC News national correspondent Stephen Portnoy has the latest.
18: The Justice Department says its anti-weaponization fund will be controlled by a five-member board appointed by the Attorney General. One of the members will be recommended by congressional leadership, but the president can remove any member for any reason. Officials say the $1.776 billion fund will pay out claims to those who've experienced what they've called weaponization and lawfare. Democrats say it's a slush fund that could see money going to rioters who ransacked the U.S. Capitol on January 6th.
17: Trump filed that suit after an IRS contractor leaked his tax returns, leading to a five-year prison sentence. The suspected murder weapon in the Luigi Mangione case can be used at trial, a judge in New York ruled today. This is ABC News. The government of the Democratic Republic of the Congo says it's going to open a new treatment center for Ebola as an outbreak of that virus now grows. More from ABC News foreign correspondent Tom Sufi Burridge.
19: This is a relatively uncommon strain of Ebola, which means that it's been pretty hard for the authorities in those countries, the Democratic Republic of Congo and Uganda, to detect cases and suspected cases early on. Also, the geography here is pretty important. We're talking about an outbreak in an eastern region of the Democratic Republic of Congo, near to the border with Uganda, in a pretty remote area which has been conflict-ridden for years.
17: The strike at the Long Island Railroad continues, the country's largest passenger rail system. 7,000 striking workers argue their wages have not kept up with the pace of inflation. And while New York Governor Kathy Hochul has been advocating for people to work from home, for those who can't, the state's transit authority is now offering shuttle service. I'm Mike Dabusky, ABC News.
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0: Good afternoon, Scott's Bluff, western Nebraska, and eastern Wyoming. Much of the panhandle and surrounding region underneath a very thick overcast, thanks to our main cold upper trough lifting a strong disturbance into the high plains. Precipitation has stayed a little more widely scattered, but should pick up into the afternoon hours as the main energy drives moisture and scattered rain showers over the plains. Given the proximity of our storm and temperatures, we should get pretty much all rain, although a little light snow can mix in towards the late afternoon and evening. In addition, a surface low in eastern Colorado has set up a blustery northeast wind, so going to make things a little bit soupy and less ideal for travelers through this afternoon and tonight. Even as the storm system pulls away, the skies will clear and the precip will wind down, but very cold temps for late May will set in. That has warranted freeze watches and warnings for the panhandle. Damaging cold to outdoor vegetation will be likely. Then we get to the rest of the week, gradual rebound in those conditions, but still cooler initially. We'll get a weak trough to bring us a chance for light showers late Wednesday, and a stronger cold front passing through the panhandle Thursday afternoon and evening. We'll check out your forecast after this.
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0: Here's your weather forecast from the Platte Valley Bank Weather Center. Temps holding steady, upper 30s and low 40s. A blustery northeast wind with some gusts 20 to 30. Scattered rain showers through the afternoon, which might mix in a little light snow early tonight. Then we'll see clearing skies. Freeze warning for Tuesday morning. Overnight lows middle and upper 20s. For Tuesday, then, we'll get back to the low and mid 50s under some sunshine. Returning clouds Tuesday night should keep us in the mid 30s. Highs low to mid 60s Wednesday. Meteorologist Don Watzel on KNEB.
2: Lingering light showers and sprinkles here at Scott's Bluff. Light rain at Chadron and also at Sydney. More notable areas of rain and showers across the north-northeast Nebraska panhandle into some parts of north-central Nebraska and then further north into areas of South Dakota. Winds are gusting 20 to 25 at times at Scott's Bluff. Winds gusting near 30 at Chadron and Alliance. Winds gusting around 25 at Kimball. Its temperatures are mainly in the 40s across the region. Chadron right now 43 and Sydney 42. And currently at North Platte it's 44 and Ogallala Drizzle in 45. A mix of winter weather advisories and even winter storm warnings for areas of southeastern Wyoming, portions of Albany and Converse, Natrona and Carbon County. Higher elevation of far west Albany and parts of Carbon County in a blizzard warning for that area here today. Temperature readings at the Legacy Co-op locations ranging from 44 at Main Street Market at Scott's Bluff and also at Bridgeport down to 40 degrees at Main Street Market at Kimball. Currently at KNEB at studio here at Scott's Bluff, some ongoing light showers and sprinkles at times here, and the temperature reading at 41 degrees.
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0: Oh, it is time for an update on news headlines once again this afternoon, early afternoon, and we get that report from News Director Scott Miller.
1: Thank you, Steve. Good afternoon, everyone. Last July, a local duo was caught with 59 grams of methamphetamine following a traffic stop. Now they're starting to learn their fate. KNEB.TV's Ryan Murphy has that story.
2: A Garing woman has been sentenced to prison after she pleaded no contest to a charge of possession with intent to distribute meth. 46-year-old Rosa Gamboa and 55-year-old Jerry Goroshek were arrested after a trooper discovered meth, heroin, fentanyl, and pills after a traffic stop for a broken taillight. Earlier this year, both struck plea deals to avoid standing trial, with Goroshek pleading guilty to a charge of attempted possession with intent to distribute 28 to 140 grams of methamphetamine. Last week in Scottsdale County District Court, Judge Leo Dobrovolny sentenced Gamboa to 2 to 5 years in prison, with just 40 days credit for time already served. Goroshek will face a mandatory minimum of at least 3 years in prison when he's back in court for sentencing on June 5th. From the KNDB Newsroom, I'm Ryan Murphy.
1: Authorities in Alliance say an injury accident involving a youngster riding an e-bike is a reminder of the importance of roadway awareness and adherence to traffic laws, especially among young riders. The crash happened Friday morning near 7th and Toluca when an 11-year-old juvenile on an e-bike entered the roadway going the wrong direction on a one-way street before moving into the path of a vehicle that had the right-of-way. Officers and the Alliance Fire Department responded promptly, with the juvenile transported to a local hospital for evaluation and treatment for non-life-threatening injuries. Police Chief David Levitt noted in the past week alone, officers contacted or stopped juveniles operating e-bikes on 7 separate occasions, and they're encouraging parents and guardians to reinforce safe riding practices. Broadwater Fire Department is the beneficiary of a generous donation stemming from a program aimed at expanding the impact of charitable giving in rural America. Through their partnership in the Sharing Success Program, CoBank and Sustainable Beef provided $15,000 each for a combined $30,000 contribution to the Broadwater Fire Department. The program plays a key role for the organizations by fostering collaboration to identify and support qualified 501c3 organizations that are making a meaningful difference in the communities served by both businesses. Sustainable Beef CEO David Briggs recently presented a check to the department, highlighting the local emergency responders who play a critical role in protecting rural communities. Nebraska researchers have developed a vaccine for the H5N1 virus, better known as bird flu, that could one day be used to protect both humans and the nation's food supply. The U.S. Department of Agriculture says H5N1 has affected more than 206 million birds across the U.S. since February of 2022, and 2 years ago, the virus infected dairy cattle for the very first time. That change prompted Nebraska Center for Virology Director Eric Weaver and his colleagues to test a complex vaccine that can prevent virus transmission across species, saying an agricultural pandemic poses a significant danger by threatening the world's food supply.
3: And right now, you've got H5N1 circulating and wiping out poultry farms, and it's also circulating in dairy cows. Man, it's ripe for catastrophe. And I eat, and we all eat every day.
1: Weaver says that while early results in animal testing are positive, he cautions that any potential use in humans is years away, as it requires much more stringent testing and multiple clinical trials. However, he does say that the goal is to create a treatment that would allow farmers to vaccinate your pig, your cow, your goat, your sheep, your chicken, and yourself at the same time. United Way of Western Nebraska has announced registration is now open for the 8th annual United Way Color Dash 5K set for June 20th. After a one-year hiatus, the vibrant, family-friendly event returns, this time hosted in Sydney, beginning and ending on the campus of Western Nebraska Community College. Throughout the course, participants will pass through interactive splash stations with the finish line, including a high-energy color dance party complete with a live DJ, providing music and entertainment for all to enjoy. The first 100 to finish will receive a custom finisher's medal. Participants can register online at uwwn.org/color-. And you would think Mother Nature has thrown enough issues our way with the widespread drought and a number of wildfires caused by dry lightning, but there is more. The National Weather Service has issued a freeze warning for a good portion of our listening area from 8 p.m. Monday evening to 10 a.m. Tuesday. The warned area generally north of Interstate 25 from near Casper to around Wheatland, then east, including Goshen County in Wyoming, plus Scotts Bluff and Sioux counties here in the Panhandle. Sub-freezing temperatures as low as 21 degrees are expected. Forecasters are saying frost and freeze conditions could kill crops, other sensitive vegetation, and possibly damage unprotected outdoor plumbing. Don't miss our nightly KNEB.TV newscast featuring the latest news, weather, sports, and ag information presented by Platte Valley Companies. It's weeknights at 5:30 on Allo Channel 15, Mobius 1500, or anytime at KNEB.TV. 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
6: Any role Nebraskans are assessing the damage after these powerful storms brought tornadoes, high winds, and hail over the weekend. Michaela Kofel was grateful to see neighbors step up.
7: Your family farms and runs some cows around here, right?
8: Yes, we have a quarter right east of the damage, as well as two more quarters even farther east that a shelter belt got shredded through. There's quite a bit of damage here, right east of here. There's some cow-calf pears still in the field, as well as a newly planted corn acres that debris just everywhere.
7: I don't know how many of these I've seen, but it still never ceases to amaze me when you just see, you know, like a grain bin that just wrapped around a tree.
8: Absolutely. 2 years ago, actually up north at our house near Wolbach, we had a neighbor, their farm site got destroyed as well. So it's sad to see. This is the second time I've seen it in 2 years, and I definitely don't want this to be a common occurrence, but it seems like it is.
7: And we're only a couple of years removed from 2019, when it basically felt like all of Howard County was underwater.
8: Absolutely. Year. It's been devastating the last 10 years.
7: Yeah, I mean, and a couple of floods before that, a couple after that.
8: Yes.
7: County road guys have, earned their paychecks.
8: Absolutely.
7: Haven't they?
8: We definitely appreciate them coming out to help clean up the county areas and anything able that they're willing to help with.
7: The neat thing that we always see in situations like this, when people show up with side-by-sides and pickups and work gloves and tools, and they get to work, right?
8: Yes. I'm so thankful for those people reaching out to me on Facebook and phone call, willing to help with either just manually walking fields or showing dump trailers or side-by-sides. We appreciate any help we can get getting this debris moved.
7: And you have people like Tim Shear, past corn board. You've probably got former students from your time as an ag teacher. I mean,
8: I've had numerous FFA chapters reach out. They're willing to come out to help volunteer, neighbors, you name it. We're all so thankful for their generosity.
7: And that's the neat thing. Nobody wants to see something like this. But you know that neighbors, and I use the term neighbor pretty loosely because it could be from miles away, but they're all neighbors, aren't they?
8: Absolutely. There's people coming in from miles around. And we greatly appreciate their help.
7: Were you around when the storms were going through?
8: No, we were at our home by Wallback when the storm was getting through.
7: Yes. Your folks live around here, don't they?
8: This is my parents' farm. The feedlot is just less than a mile north of here. The first phone call we got was baseball-sized hail coming through. Then we saw the tornado report, especially the location. It's like, oh no, we were really hoping the feedlot didn't get hit because that would be even more devastating. But this is also devastating, especially for these families here that lost their homes.
7: But I mean, I see lots of fence lying down. I see pivots. I mean, what kinds of things all are you seeing around here?
8: The fence lines are destroyed. Pivots are destroyed. It's not just our pivots. There's even pivots west of here that are friends of ours, neighbors of ours. And then as well as east, there's just a huge line, wide line that many crops and pivots are destroyed, as well as shelter belts and fence lines.
7: Yeah, I mean, it's the kind of thing you just don't recover from overnight, do you?
8: Correct, yeah.
7: I mean,
8: it's going to take years.
7: But like you said, the nice thing is you got people out here, they're pulling chunks of whatever, metal and wood. And
8: yes.
7: They're going to be walking these fields and giving you a hand, right?
8: Yes, absolutely. We'd greatly appreciate that.
7: At a time like this, people show up and help, and that's what kind of warms your heart.
8: Absolutely,
7: right?
8: Yes.
6: Michaela is a former FFA advisor, as students and others come to lend a helping hand. In addition, crews will be out assessing damage so the Weather Service can confirm the tornadoes and magnitude.
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11: Time for a check-in from the Sports Desk this hour on the Rural Radio Network. I'm Chris Cottrell. It's opening day for the boys' high school golf postseason. Some district meets are taking place across the state for Class B today. Scotts Bluff, the top qualifying team for the B3 district. They were supposed to play today in Sydney due to some weather concerns. That district golf meet has been rescheduled for tomorrow. Gearing a trip back east to Norris for their appearance at the B2 meet, while Alliance further east at Bennington for B1 district golf. For the area schools for the C5 meet, that'll be in Ogallala on Wednesday. The D5 district golf for schools in the area tomorrow at Perkins County. Boys district golf beginning today. A great sign for some future athletes in and around town in the region. The Scotts Bluff boys team winning the junior high team state track and field title in Gothenburg on Saturday. Scotts Bluff scored 44 points. They beat West Point Beamer by 8 points. Wyatt Erdman for Scotts Bluff won the state title in the pole vault, setting a new state and meet record at 13 feet 7 inches. The Scotts Bluff Mile Relay team also a state title in Gothenburg. Gehring's Kippen Cochran a great day as well. Took first place in the shot put, winning a title there, and finished in third in discus. Gehring was ninth in the boys team standings. Alliance St. Agnes finished sixth in the girls standings at junior high state track. High school state track and field meets coming up this week. Class B and Class A, they'll be in action in Omaha at Burke Stadium on Wednesday and Thursday, and then the C&D classes will run on Friday and Saturday. We'll have state track and field reports all 4 days on our network stations.
12: Nebraska softball went 3-0 over the weekend to win the Lincoln Regional. Yesterday, a 1-0 victory over Grand Canyon. Alexis Jensen, the winning pitcher, 5 innings of work, 1 hit allowed, 7 strikeouts. Jordy Frommer, 12th save of the year, 2 clean innings and 5 Ks. Hannah Kamazin homered in the first for the game's only run. Now Nebraska moving on. They'll host a Super Regional beginning Thursday. Here's Coach Rhonda Ravel.
13: Well, we got our wish. It was really the players that set the tone with that last year. So it's a player-led team, and just really proud that they're getting to be able to experience that and what they did today. You know, I just want to start out by saying Grand Canyon is a really good softball team, and they fought their tails off. I grabbed a couple of seniors at the end. They had tears in their eyes because, you know, you don't win 50-plus games and not do a lot of things right.
12: Nebraska softball set to take on Oklahoma State in Lincoln. That Super Regional gets started on Thursday. First pitch will be a late one at 7 o'clock Mountain Time. Husker baseball got a weekend road sweep at Minnesota to close out regular season play, winning 14-11 to wrap up the sweep on Saturday. Nebraska 41-14 overall, 23-7 in league play. The Big Ten tournament starts tomorrow in Omaha. Nebraska, along with one seed UCLA and then Oregon and USC, gets a bye into the single elimination stage of the tournament. Nebraska's first game at the Big Ten baseball tournament won't be until Friday at around 3 o'clock Mountain Time. It's been a long wait, and you got to go a few more days for the NHL in game one of that Western Conference final series, with the Avs taking on Vegas. That'll be Wednesday night in Denver, opening faceoff set for 6 o'clock. Also from yesterday, the 2026 PGA Championship. The winner, Aaron Rye, finishes at 9 under par, a 3-shot winner over John Rahm and Alex Smalley. Rockies drop a home series over the weekend, losing 2 of 3 to Arizona. The D-backs win it yesterday to get the series win. The Rockies continue their homestand starting tonight with a game against Texas at Coors Field. We'll have the broadcast on KOLT starting at 6 o'clock. That's the latest this hour from the Sports Desk. I'm Chris Cottrell.
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15: Good afternoon, Scotts Bluff, Western Nebraska, and Eastern Wyoming. Much of the panhandle and surrounding region underneath a very thick overcast, thanks to our main cold upper trough lifting a strong disturbance into the high plains. Precipitation has stayed a little more widely scattered, but should pick up into the afternoon hours as the main energy drives moisture and scattered rain showers over the plains. Given the proximity of our storm and temperatures, we should get pretty much all rain, although a little light snow can mix in towards the late afternoon and evening. In addition, a surface low in eastern Colorado has set up a blustery northeast wind, so going to make things a little bit soupy and less ideal for travelers through this afternoon and tonight. Even as the storm system pulls away, the skies will clear and the precip will wind down, but very cold temps for late May will set in. That has warranted freeze watches and warnings for the panhandle. Damaging cold to outdoor vegetation will be likely. Then we get to the rest of the week, gradual rebound in those conditions, but still cooler initially. We'll get a weak trough to bring us a chance for light showers late Wednesday, and a stronger cold front passing through the panhandle Thursday afternoon and evening. We'll check out your forecast after this.
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15: Here's your weather forecast from the Platte Valley Bank Weather Center. Temps holding steady, upper 30s and low 40s. A blustery northeast wind with some gusts 20 to 30. Scattered rain showers through the afternoon, which might mix in a little light snow early tonight. Then we'll see clearing skies. Freeze warning for Tuesday morning. Overnight lows, middle and upper 20s. For Tuesday, then, we'll get back to the low and mid 50s under some sunshine. Returning clouds Tuesday night should keep us in the mid 30s. Highs low to mid 60s Wednesday. Meteorologist Don Watzel.

0: 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It's 44 at Main Street Market, Scotts Bluff, 40 at Main Street Market at Kimball, 41 at Alliance, and 45 at Bridgeport, 42 at Dalton, 42 at Main Street Market at Torrington. Shadron with light rain and 42 in Sydney, light rain 42, winds gusting to near 30 at Sydney. And at Shadron and Alliance and around Scotts Bluff, winds have been gusting to around 25 miles per hour at times. Barometric pressure now at 29.89, nearly steady at Scotts Bluff. Humidity at 85% with some on-again, off-again light showers and sprinkles at Scotts Bluff. And it's 42 at the airport, currently at KNEB, a temperature reading at 42 degrees. The high at Scotts Bluff yesterday was 65 degrees, and the record high for this date, 96, goes back to 1934 in Scotts Bluff. The record low, 27 in 1898. Again, cloudy at Scotts Bluff, some light showers and sprinkles here, and we have a temperature at 42 degrees.
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0: It is time for an update on local news headlines at this hour, and I'm Steve Chose reporting here today. The Nebraska Broadband Office announced a major milestone in expanding high-speed internet access across rural America last week, with the first household and the country connected through the Broadband Equity Access and Deployment, or BEAD, program. On Thursday in Ogallala, the location of the first connection, Governor Pillen was joined by Ariel Roth, Assistant Secretary of Commerce for Communications and Information at the National Telecommunications and Information Administration, and VistaBeam CEO Matt Larson. During the event, Roth said it was fitting to celebrate the first BEAD connection in the country on the open plains of western Nebraska.
2: BEAD's mission is universal connectivity, but different terrains and communities require different solutions. The mistake is when government insists that only one approach is legitimate, regardless of the realities on the ground. By restoring technology neutrality in BEAD, we enabled providers to contribute according to their strengths in service of a shared national goal.
0: Larson noted the new technology can make a near 1 gigabit high-speed connection wirelessly over 11 miles. Even so, he said the most important part is not about the proposals, revenue distribution, or building the infrastructure. It's about connecting people. A Garing woman has been sentenced to prison after she pleaded no contest to a charge of possession with intent to distribute meth. 46-year-old Rosa Gamboa and 55-year-old Jerry Gorachek arrested after a trooper discovered the meth, heroin, fentanyl, and pills after a traffic stop for a broken taillight. Earlier this year, both struck plea deals to avoid trial, with Gorachek pleading guilty to a charge of attempted possession with intent to distribute 28 to 140 grams of methamphetamine. Last week, in Scotts Bluff County District Court, Judge Leo Dobrovolny sentenced Gamboa to 2 to 5 years in prison with just 40 days credit for time already served. Gorachek will face a mandatory minimum of at least 3 years in prison when he's back in court for sentencing on June 5th. Authorities in Alliance say an injury accident involving a youngster riding an e-bike is a reminder of the importance of roadway awareness and adherence to traffic laws, especially among young riders. Crash happened on Friday morning near 7th and Toluca when an 11-year-old juvenile on an e-bike entered the roadway, gaining the wrong direction or going the wrong direction on a one-way street before moving into the path of a vehicle that had the right-of-way. officers.

0: and the Alliance Fire Department responded promptly, with the juvenile transported to a local hospital for evaluation and treatment for non-life-threatening injuries. Police Chief David Levitt noted in the past week alone, officers contacted or stopped juveniles operating e-bikes on 7 separate occasions, and they encouraged parents and guardians to reinforce safe riding practices. Broadwater Fire Department is the beneficiary of a generous donation stemming from a program aimed to expand the impact of charitable giving in rural America. Through their partnership in the Sharing Success Program, CoBank and Sustainable Beef provided $15,000 each for a combined $30,000 contribution to the Broadwater Fire Department. The program plays a key role for the organization by fostering collaboration to identify and support qualified 501c organizations making a meaningful difference in the community served by both organizations. Sustainable Beef CEO David Briggs recently presented a check to the department highlighting the local emergency responders who play a critical role protecting rural communities. Nebraska researchers have developed a vaccine for the H5N1 virus, better known as bird flu, that could one day be used to protect both humans and the nation's food supply. U.S. Department of Agriculture says H5N1 has affected more than 206 million birds across the U.S. since February of 2022. And 2 years ago, the virus infected dairy cattle for the first time. That change prompted Nebraska Center for Virology Director Eric Weaver and his colleagues to test a complex vaccine that can prevent virus transmission across species, consisting of 2 injections in testing that's broad and far-reaching.
1: And we designed a bird flu vaccine we found to be quite good at protecting against the transmission of viruses across nearly 30 years of evolution.
0: Weaver says that while early results in animal testing are positive, he cautions that any potential use in humans is years away, as it requires much more stringent testing and multiple clinical trials. And United Way of Western Nebraska has announced registration now open for the 8th annual United Way Color Dash 5K, set for June 20th. After a 1-year hiatus, the vibrant family-friendly event returns, this time hosted in Sydney, beginning and ending on the campus of Western Nebraska Community College. Throughout the course, participants will pass through interactive splash stations with the finish line, including high-energy color dance party, complete with a live DJ providing music and entertainment for all to enjoy. The first 100 to finish will receive a custom finisher's medal, too. Participants can register online at uwwn.org/color-. That's an update on headlines. From the News Center today, I'm Steve Chose reporting on headlines. 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
2: 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July corn is up 18 and a quarter at 474. December up 14 and a quarter at 495 and a quarter. July soybeans are up 38 and a quarter at 1215 and a quarter. November up 32 and three quarters at 1203 and a half. July Chicago wheat up 21 and a half at 658. September up 22 at 671 and three quarters. July Kansas City wheat up 13 and a half at 701 and a half. September up 14 at 711 and a half. June live cattle are up a quarter at 254.15. August unchanged at 247.97. August feeders are down 147 at 359.97. September down 155 at 357.62. July lean hogs are up 47 cents at 103.82. 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
6: Many rural Nebraskans are assessing the damage after these powerful storms brought tornadoes, high winds, and hail over the weekend. Michaela Kofel was grateful to see neighbors step up.
7: Your family farms and runs some cows around here, right?
8: Yes, we have a quarter right east of the damage, as well as two more quarters even farther east that a shelter belt got shredded through. There's quite a bit of damage here, right east of here. And some cow-calf pears still in the field, as well as a newly planted corn acres that debris just everywhere.
7: I don't know how many of these I've seen, but it still never ceases to amaze me when you just see, you know, like a grain bin that just wrapped around a tree.
8: Absolutely. 2 years ago, actually up north at our house near Wolbach, we had a neighbor, their farm site got destroyed as well. So it's sad to see. This is the second time I've seen it in 2 years, and I definitely don't want this to be a common occurrence, but it seems like it is.
7: And we're only a couple of years removed from 2019 when I basically felt like all of Howard County was underwater.
8: Absolutely. Year. It's been devastating the last 10 years.
7: Yeah. I mean, and a couple of floods before that, a couple after that.
8: Yes.
7: County road guys have, earned their paychecks.
8: Absolutely.
7: Last decade, haven't they?
8: We definitely appreciate them coming out to help clean up the county areas and anything able that they're willing to help with.
7: The neat thing that we always see in situations like this, when people show up with side-by-sides and pickups and work gloves and tools and they get to work, right?
8: Yes. I'm so thankful for those people reaching out to me on Facebook and phone call, willing to help with either just manually walking fields or showing dump trailers or side-by-sides. We appreciate any help we can get getting this debris moved.
7: And you have people like Tim Shear, past corn board. You've probably got former students from your time as an
8: ag
7: teacher. I mean,
8: I've had numerous FFA chapters reach out. They're willing to come out to help volunteer, neighbors, you name it. We're all so thankful for their generosity.
7: And that's the neat thing. Nobody wants to see something like this. But you know that neighbors, and I use the term neighbor pretty loosely because it could be from miles away, but they're all neighbors, aren't they?
8: Absolutely. There's people coming in from miles around. I would greatly appreciate their help.
9: Were you around when the storms were going through?
8: No, we were at our home by Wallback when the storm came through.
9: Yes. Your folks live around here, don't they?
8: This is my parents' farm. The feedlot is just less than a mile north of here. The first phone call we got was baseball-sized hail coming through. Then we saw the tornado report, especially the location. It's like, oh no, we were really hoping the feedlot didn't get hit because that would be even more devastating. But this is also devastating, especially for these families here that lost their homes.
7: But I mean, I see lots of fence lying down. I see pivots. I mean, what kinds of things all are you seeing around here?
8: The fence lines are destroyed. Pivots are destroyed. It's not just our pivots. There's even pivots west of here that are friends of ours, neighbors of ours. And then as well as east, there's just a huge line, wide line that many crops and pivots are destroyed, as well as shelter belts and fence lines.
7: Yeah, I mean, it's the kind of thing you just don't recover from overnight, do you?
8: Correct, yeah.
7: I mean, it's
8: take years.
7: But like you said, the nice thing is you got people out here, they're pulling chunks of whatever, metal and wood. And
8: yes.
7: They're going to be walking these fields and giving you a hand, right?
8: Yes, absolutely. We'd greatly appreciate that.
7: At a time like this, people show up and help, and that's what kind of warms your heart.
8: Absolutely, right? Yes.
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12: Bryce Duskett on the Rural Radio Network. Today we're just north of Scottsbluff, Nebraska, visiting with area farmer Andy Groskopf. And Andy, I want to talk about some of the challenges you're dealing with this year with the number of acres you're actually be able to plant. But first, tell me about the operation. What do you guys typically grow here?
13: I farm with my dad just right north of town. We grow corn and dry edible beans, and it's all irrigated. So, and this year we have about 1,000-acre operation, and out of that 1,000, we're farming 60 because it's well-only farm, and they're holding us to it. So and we have to plant those 60 acres of corn.
12: You told me that number over the phone the other day, and it took me a while to really sink in. Out of 1,000 acres, you're going to put 60 in the ground this year.
13: 60 in the ground and hope that the well lasts, you know, without, like, our irrigation ditches running like they should and as early as they should. Like, groundwater issues are going to be a real big problem here in some areas where we live. It just depends on what formation your well is in and things like that.
12: So tell me about this area of the state in particular. You rely a lot on what would be snowpack that just isn't there this year. Tell me about how the irrigation system largely works.
13: Well, it comes out of Wyoming, and you know, most of our snows start in November and December, and it's just been dry, like no winter at all there, so they don't have no water to turn down the river for us to use. They do have some, I'll take that back, but you know, we hear a lot of things like, oh, we got 40 days, and then, oh, we got 20 days. So the whole thing is, we really don't know until it's here, I believe.
12: How early in this year have you been hearing from the irrigation districts that this is going to be a challenge you guys would deal with, or because of that lack of snow, did you know this was on the horizon?
13: The conversation really started about this at the beginning of April. And that's when the conversation got going at Yonce Water Conference. And then we had a director from RMA here explaining how the preventive plant thing works and stuff. And this is a new thing for them as well. You know, preventive plant is for too wet of years, not dry ones. So this is definitely unique.
14: to that point, usually when we're talking about prevent plant acres, we're talking about Minnesota and those areas where it's just, like you point out, too wet. So can you tell us what you've learned about that? Unfortunately, having to brush up on what that means for your area being too dry or not have the irrigation water.
13: Well, we're just learning a lot. Like, we got to do something with this ground, you know, whether we grow cover crops to cover it or we grow forages and stuff, we have to find something that is going to work for us with the limited supply of water that we do have. Or I feel anyway, with water being short, we need to at least make attempt to irrigate when the water comes. I mean, with the canals not running, usually they run in May and they fill the inland lakes and stuff, and we all see a big difference in our wells around here. You know, it recharges well. Without that this year, it's going to get pretty tough to live in certain spots.
14: How do you think some of the area businesses, in particular, like the grain elevators and the sugar beet factory, those folks will be impacted because of this?
13: Oh, it's going to be catastrophic to our community. I mean, you talk to people in the fertilizer and chemical business, and they're sending people home, you know, and then you talk to the seed people, and they're down significantly, and the implement dealers the same way. I mean, it's in our area here, the city of Scotts Bluff and stuff relies solely on ag, you know. I mean, you got agriculture and a hospital here. That's our two economic generators.
14: That's Andy Grosskopf, farmer from Scotts Bluff, Nebraska, joining us as we're catching up with him here in the shop. I'm Bryce Duskett reporting for the Rural Radio Network.
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18: Hi neighbors, this is John Hansen, your Nebraska Farmers Union president with Irons in the Fire. As we are getting ready for Memorial Day weekend, which is just a week off, gives us all an opportunity to stop and pause and give thanks and appreciation to those folks that are helping us do what needs to be done to help us build for the long term. And a lot of the folks whose graves will be decorating this next week in our place. We cover about five cemeteries in four different counties. And you look at the contributions that those folks made, those investments they made of time and labor and efforts. They built things that all of us today get benefits from. They built the cooperative in my family's case. My great-grandfather was the first general manager of the Farmers Union Co-op in Newman Grove. And so helped put together a cooperative that was not only there for today, but for many tomorrows and generations. And so as you look at a lot of those kinds of enduring things that they built, you look at the dent in the really steep hillside that is still there where my great-great-great-grandparents built their sod house. And that sod house then became home all the way from Norway to the hills of Boone County. And you look at what they had to work with for tools and equipment and capital and communication. And here they are in this prairie trying to figure out how to survive and turn this sod into something that they could grow crops on and do all the things that they had to do. It's just an amazing amount of sacrifice, but an amazing amount of perseverance and ingenuity as well. Looking down the road, it's really important for all of us today to not minimize the importance of our own efforts. as we think about what is it that we're doing today to leave things better tomorrow for the folks that are going to be showing up. And infrastructure do they have, which is why Farmers Union is a huge believer in infrastructure.
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23: 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And it's important to have a wide variety of shade trees, ornamental trees, as well as under canopy smaller trees. Great Plains nursery owner Heather Byer says, another benefit to having diverse trees is that if some new disease or insect pest comes along, your landscape won't suffer as much damage. She talks about the importance of tree diversity in the home landscape on today's almanac.
24: A healthy home landscape starts with a diverse canopy of trees, shrubs, and perennials. Today we're going to talk about diversity in regards to trees. The first thing to think about in regards to your trees is your large maturing shade trees. Having one or two nice, large, maturing shade trees on your property is essential. Those are the trees that provide the most shade, giving energy savings, and also provide stormwater mitigation. They slow down wind, provide protection for your property. You can also consider ornamental trees for your property. Those add a lot of value with beauty, pollinators, a pollinator habitat. Oftentimes you can introduce different berries and lots of great fall color. And fall color is a wonderful addition for any size tree. And it's really fun to mix up the different species in regards to the habitat that you can create and then all the different interests and textures that you can create for your yard. Diversity of species is essential when it comes to being resilient against insect and disease pressures. If something new moves in, be it, most recently we can remember emerald ash borer, Dutch elm disease, we don't know what's next on the horizon. So by having a well-diverse home landscape and community landscape, it sets yourself up for a much more resilient landscape that can withstand, and you're losing much less of your landscape. So maybe you just lose one tree versus losing multiple trees on your property because of having a monoculture of trees. That diversity is really key. Something else to consider when choosing the right trees for your landscape would be focusing on our keystone species. Those are our native plants that have evolved here within our ecoregion and support the most insect and birds within our ecoregion. So things like oaks, choke cherries, black cherries, plums, our native willows. One of my favorites is a prairie willow, which offer a smaller size plant. When it comes to choosing new plants for your home landscape, consider diversity with texture, color, and natives. Another thing to consider when choosing new trees for your home landscape is the size of trees that you choose. Young trees in the size range of anywhere from 1 foot up to 5 to 6, 7 feet tall are young trees, often within that 3 to 4 year old range. And those have shown us time and time again that they transplant really well. They can initiate new roots quickly being a young tree, and that proves to have transplant success and long-term viability and success within our landscape.
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1: For over 30 years and has provided Nebraskans direct access to the governor to ask questions, share thoughts, and seek additional information on a variety of topics and issues. 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While generally any topic is discussed, single issue discussions from multiple callers limit callers on other topics and interests from getting through. Once a single issue has been covered, we want to keep the lines open to other callers and topics in order to provide an open forum for multiple topics and questions from across the state.
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3: Good afternoon, Nebraska. I'm glad to have you with us on our May 2026 talk with Governor Jim Pillen. Let's kick it off because you were out in some storm damage area this morning. Give us a firsthand account of Howard County, I believe you were at?
4: Yeah, we were just came down 281 through Greeley County and then into Howard County, and the damage was south of St. Paul. Can I brag a minute?
3: Sure.
4: St. Paul community got to have coffee, Main Street. What another extraordinary community, first impressions, and what a great place for families to live and raise their children and create a great quality of life and make a great living. Just really, really good. Good news would be there's rains hit parts of Nebraska, not everywhere. Bad news, some very, very challenging storms. Thank God they were not deadly. Nobody lost their life. But I met a family that my heart cries for them because in 1 minute they were having a great afternoon, and 20 minutes later, literally everything that they built, except the stairwell they were under, is gone.
3: That was quite a story you shared with us, how he was able to, get video of this storm?
4: Yeah, took in video. The storm was pretty well going from west to east, and met a couple of the meteorologists that knew exactly what was happening and helping warn people, which we're so grateful for that. But, started taking it, the video, and had his bride and two young babies tucked away in the basement, and said, okay, I better get in. And the only thing left of the house is the stairwell that they were underneath. So, that man, if that doesn't give you goosebumps, and that's a young couple that everybody needs to pray for them, so that they deal with some of the challenges that they can get healing and peace. They understand. They're grateful. You know, they're grateful. Nobody's hurt. Their family's good, and they just got to dig it up and start over. And they're young. They have an extraordinary attitude. So that's the other part that's incredible. I say it all the time. As a lifetime Nebraskan, my love for the people in Nebraska, getting the privilege to be your governor, I get to see things that, you know, unless you're in it, you don't really know it and see it, from the sheriffs and the sheriff's deputies, the EMS workers, the emergency management folks, and everything that the first responders do to help people in times of crisis. It's extraordinary. It's incredible.
3: It's a huge group that runs towards these things, and then they don't leave.
4: They run towards them. Don't want anybody to know it's them,
3: yeah.
4: Right? Humble Nebraskans, and they come back and they never flinch. And it's just one of the things that makes Nebraska such a special place. It's one of the things that makes Nebraska the safest place. You know, the kids in St. Paul, 3-year-olds can ride their bike up and down Main Street. Everybody takes care of each other.
3: All right, another I guess we're going to call it a natural disaster, but the massive wildfires. There's people still aiding in that recovery. Let's get an update on what's happening there and on a request for aid.
4: Yeah, well, we made the federal declaration, and I think that that number is just under $10 million. We feel that it we didn't get it done as quickly as I would have liked because it was so broad, so many different folks involved. So we have that into the president, the federal government, and we would expect, and it's to help with infrastructure. There's some roads, some bridges, but the vast majority is for energy. You can think about all the poles and the winds and the fires. So a vast amount for infrastructure, and we're upbeat with that. I think also want to just tell everybody, you know, I was making some calls yesterday. Hey, is there more things? How's everybody? What's the grassroots to people that I know out? And, you know, I think this thing caused a lot of pain for people's lives, and it hurt people really bad, and it hurt our land really bad. So it takes a while for everybody to really figure out what we need. Sometimes we don't know what we need until we need it. And so, you know, I think the USDA, the Farm Service Agencies across Nebraska, you know, they are really, really flexible. I think that there's been lots of work done with Undersecretary Fordyce and Secretary Rollins to, hey, let's get bureaucracy out. Let's have flexibility to help Nebraskans. And so if anybody hasn't been into your Farm Service Agency to the USDA offices, please do, because there's Nebraskans wanting help and help in any way possible.
3: Livestock producers are getting some help from people bringing in feed. And I believe you just extended an executive order on emergency supplies.
4: So the executive order on transportation for supplies is really simple. It's a hours waiver so the truck drivers can keep going and not be limited by X amount of hours a day, not be crazy driving 48 hours in a row, but a little more common sense to it. And that is extended, I think, now till like June 14th. And, you know, there's so many stories. If you saw I think it was called CBS New, Sunday Morning, a Sunday morning CBS News program where it said, and on the road again. And the couple that was talked about there, I mean, there's a gob of those families and people, and there's still more hay. You know, it's dry. It's not rain in a panhandle. There's still people coming and delivering hay and helping people. And you know, the coolest, the goose bumper of that story was, well, you know, most any Nebraskan that needs help, they'll say, make sure you get my neighbor before you get me.
3: And they'll reciprocate when something happens in another part of the world. I've seen some of these videos of these hay hauler convoys coming in, and it's just it's just mind-blowing.
4: Yeah, it's what people do, and, you know, number one, it's across the great state of Nebraska, every county, everybody's been involved with convoys of semis and millions of dollars of hay that nobody even wants to know that they were a part of. They don't want they want to do it all anonymously, doesn't want anybody to be writing an article or you saying their name on the radio show. And then countless projects go to Kansas or Texas or to North Dakota. Guess what? All that's coming back tenfold.
3: Stay in the ag arena, but also then get into consumer for just a minute. The E15 regulations that are being put forward. Now, this should help anybody that buys gas, but it really is going to help Nebraska corn farmers.
4: Well, you know, our corn fields today are food fields and fuel fields. we're excited about it for the seasonality, but working really, really hard with our federal officials. So it is year-round E15, because it depends on who you talk to. 20, 25 cents a gallon savings to go from E10 to E15. You can put it in any vehicle that's made after 2001. Any gas provider can use existing tanks, change your pumps to E15. We've made great progress on it, but there's more and more great opportunity. But, you know, in this with what we're going on, you know, every 25 cents a gallon makes a big difference.
3: What about on the diesel side? Because those prices have really spiked. Do you see this helping the biodiesel industry at some point?
4: Yeah, no question. And, you know, that's another thing here in Nebraska that's taken place with two more plants coming into production in the last 18 months, processing soybeans. And, you know, I'm really excited for Nebraska farmers in terms of soybeans because we virtually now process all the soybeans that we raise, 300 million bushel. So that can go to soybean meal, which we have to export around the world. We can't consume it all. But then, you know, there can be a lot of other biofuels created with it. So it will have a big impact down the road.
3: A growing segment of the industry.
4: No question.
3: 800-799-7696, the number to call. Let's head to Omaha for our first caller. Megan, you're on with Governor Jim Pillen. Go ahead.
5: Yes. Hello, Governor.
4: Hi, Megan. How are you today?
5: Thank you for asking. I'm just great.
4: Thank you.
5: The Nebraska Constitution gives you, as chairman of the Pardons Board, the opportunity, actually, and the responsibility to commute prison sentences. But since 1970, only 59 sentences have been commuted. And of the 59, 43 were in the 70s and 80s, but only 16 in the last 35 years. Governor Ricketts granted only one pardon in his 8 years, and so far, your pardons board has only granted one in 24. And that commutation, that's what gives people hope. People that are incarcerated, it just gives them hope that it could possibly be that.
3: Okay, Megan, let's get to the question that you've got for the governor.
5: Yes. How did you feel when you granted that one pardon in 2024?
4: Yep. Well, thank you, Megan. You know, you bring a you bring up a piece of being chair of the Pardons Board as the governor of the great state of Nebraska. That's an extraordinary, humbling, overwhelming experience. There's no way possible to possibly be prepared. I will tell you that I think of the cases that we hear, we had a backlog when I walked in, and I don't know how many we have heard now in the first 3.5 years, but it's been probably 500 cases at least to get our group current. And I think out of all the different cases that we hear, I think that we're pardoning maybe somewhere around 30 to 35% of the folks that come before us asking to have their record cleaned. So, you know, I think that the mindset is really, really simple. When people have paid their dues to society, when they have taken ownership and lived it, you know, I believe in redemption. Obviously, there's a lot of people that still have a lot of healing and don't get a pardon. So I think that the other piece, when there are very, very, very serious crimes committed, you know, I'm not a lawyer. I'm a normal Nebraska guy. I'm Jim. You know, I have a lot of confidence in the judicial system. You know, I was just out in the country this morning, and I asked the sheriff of a rural county. I said, "You know, what's the hardest part, or what challenge do you see?" He said, "Well, I get very disappointed on how many different things we deal with and write up, and it just gets thrown under the table and not taken seriously enough." Highest calling of government is to keep us safe. And so I think that when judges and juries convict people created heinous crimes that require a very, very long time, it'd be very, very would not be in very good faith to be able to render our Nebraskans to be in a difficult position. There's no question that if you look at all the data, there are people that have done incredible and they've turned their lives around. The bad news would be there are people that have been commuted, have had sentences commuted, and they've gone back and committed hitting crimes, and you certainly don't want to be a part of that.
3: Thank you, Megan. Appreciate your call. Let's move on to another subject that's been big in the news lately, although it's quieted down. University of Nebraska Medical Center and hantavirus. I know you were at that initial news conference. You're getting regular updates. Any update for Nebraskans?
4: Yeah, our team and our federal partners and University of Nebraska team working tirelessly. We're all together working very hard so that everybody is extraordinary amounts of communication, so everybody's on the same page. Highest calling, again, of government is keep us safe. And, you know, whether it's against bad people or viruses. And so working very, very hard to make sure that the passengers all understand what this virus is and the educational process and helping them all understand that they are located in the best place they literally could be in the world. Because it's hard for people to understand what an incubation period means. That means I could have gotten exposed to that virus 20 days ago, and it's harboring in me, but hasn't multiplied enough to have a positive test. And then when it gets multiplies to reach its incubation period, it could make me sick and I could die in 24 hours. And so it's very, very hard for a few people right now, a few passengers are saying, look, I'm going home. I'm out of here. And we all, I hate government telling us what to do, but our personal liberties sometimes are at risk for the betterment of mankind. And so there's a ton of work going on. I couldn't be more proud of from the White House to Secretary Kennedy to the CDC to everybody at Nebraska Medicine, UMC, working very, very hard. And I'm so incredibly proud of our team at UNMC, because think about this. They are trained. They're some of the best infectious disease experts in the world. And we run to helping people, and we run to a virus that could, if we got infected, kill us. But we here take care of. And so we want to just make sure everybody's working very hard to make sure that all the passengers understand what they've been exposed to, even though they feel fantastic today.
3: What about that biocontainment unit and the quarantine unit? Yeah. This is a world-class level facility, I assume, and it's really designed just for these types of things.
4: Totally. So just so everybody knows, so hopefully, again, got to brag about who we are in Nebraska. The University of Nebraska Medical Center, the 20-room quarantine where the passenger, it is the only quarantine unit in the United States of America. The only one. We have like 13 or 14 biocontainment units. And so the difference would be that if a passenger got sick tomorrow with the hantavirus, they would get moved over into the biocontainment unit. So kind of think of it as a hospital where everybody's feeling okay, getting along, but then all of a sudden somebody needs to be in intensive care. So the biocontainment unit would be, again, very, very, very, very strict biosecurity practices and so forth. But that's where extraordinary health care can be rendered. So today, all of the passengers are in the quarantine unit, and there are 18 now, where the two folks that had been at Emory, they were moved, and that went public last Friday or Thursday. So there's 18 passengers there, and there are the original two that went to Emory, they had shown some respiratory signs that could have been indicative. They've tested negative, no clinical signs. So again, they're a passenger with the expectation that they'll do well. So 18 there in quarantine, which is the only one in the United States. And then if somebody gets sick, they get moved to biocontainment unit where they have intensive care.
3: And this is a long incubation period, as I understand it.
4: 42 days. 42 days. So that's a hard one for people to grab. It can be, you know, it's hantavirus is not new. Everybody's studied literature cases go from 4 days to 42 days. So, you know, if you say at day 30, everybody's okay, go home, and pretty soon neighbors and family members get sick and people start dying from it, which three, again, everybody's got to remember out of that little cruise ship of a, I don't remember if there's 100, 120, three people have died already. So, you know, these are things that virus wins. We understand science. We have to keep everybody protected.
3: Well, with your background in animal agriculture as a veterinarian, you probably understand viruses about as well as anybody.
4: I have way too – all of us in the pig industry have way too many – too much experience with viruses. Pigs get sick, and I have the saying, the virus always wins.
3: Yeah, but do we really totally understand or can we comprehend how bad these viruses can be?
4: Yeah, no, I don't think if, you know, if that's not your world, you know, you'd have to spend a lot of time cranking back up biology and reading a lot to understand the differences between viruses and bacteria. Bacteria can be killed. Most bacteria can be taken care of with a shot and of an antibiotic to kill that bacteria. Well, viruses, there's viruses where you have a vaccine, you can build immunity, and then your immune system can kill that virus off. Well, this one, there's no vaccine for it. And you can't give something to kill the virus. So if you get this virus, the only thing you have help for is to give you fluids, give you supportive care, but your system has to fight it off. And this kind of a virus, which causes your lungs to bleed out, it can happen pretty quickly.
3: 800-799-7696, the number to call all across the state and chat with Governor Jim Pillen. You recently signed a couple of bills, I believe. This was kind of in Omaha, I believe it was, yeah. At Kloss. What'd you sign over there?
4: Well, we had a couple things that we were celebrating. You know, our team worked really, really hard in the off season before this special session to say, okay, how do we... most consistent thing I've there'd be a couple consistent things that pop out from the time I started campaigning 6 years ago across this great state, and certainly one of them is every business, I don't care what size, as I love to say, from the river all the way out to Harrison, every business doesn't have enough people. One person said to me, you mean if there were people to hire that I could work elbow to elbow, would I hire more? I said, that's a good way to put it. Elbow to elbow. Oh, yeah, I'd have 10 more people in my business. So the point simply is that we have such extraordinary businesses in the state of Nebraska. How can we help businesses attract people from out of state to come? So LB 1165, that was a full team approach. Between our team, between chambers, between business leaders, how do we come up so we can beat our competition? And so 1165 is a bill to give businesses a support in helping pay people more so they have a tax incentive and a tax incentive to help move people here. We believe it's the best one in the country, so it will help iconic stakeholder businesses. If you know, Union Pacific's big in, you know, being the first transcontinental railroad, they'll be moving lots of executive folks to Omaha. That helps us grow our economy. When you get people that earn good income can consume, we need businesses to be able to grow. You know, I brag about HDR, which was a 700 people 30 years ago. Now today, because of extraordinary leadership for a number of years, they're the largest employee-owned engineering firm in the world. I said, John Henderson was with us on our trade mission to Israel. They have an office in Tel Aviv. So this incentive can help a company like that that is global be able to bring people from all over and live here in Nebraska. Kiewit, one of the top, you know, started by a guy named Peter Kiewit over 100 years ago, and start, you know, have them, they build everywhere in the country, help them build their home more. FNBO, largest family-owned bank in the United States of America, Omaha, Nebraska. and they're growing and expanding. It's important to help grow and expand here on top of all the insurance. A lot of people don't understand, but Mark, but state of Nebraska with 2 million people, we have over 10% of all the assets in the insurance industry of the United States domiciled in Nebraska. $13 trillion industry. We have over $1.3 trillion domiciled here. That's hard to get out. $1.3 trillion. Some governors will brag about their number one, and Eric Dunning, our director of insurance, says, Jim, I'm getting ticked off with those folks bragging about that because we're number one. So it's pretty cool all the things happening when we brag about our people number one, our water number one, our cattle number one, ethanol number one, insurance number one, have a largest family bank. We have a lot of awesome things. So that 1165 incentive makes sure we bring people here, not lose people.
3: Got a couple of minutes before our half-hour break, and let's go to the phones and head to Overton. David, you're on with the governor. Go ahead.
6: Yeah, I called in either last month or the month before and asked why Republicans are so against universal health care. And Governor Pillen thought I was knocking our doctors in America, and I'm not knocking the doctors. I'm knocking health insurance that's like all of our exchange students have. When my wife had a horse accident and was in a coma for 3 months, we couldn't buy health care because health insurance because we both donated kidneys to our daughter, and that hospital bill was $947,000, and I almost lost the farm because of it. And Governor Pillen said he didn't know what books I was reading. I didn't read any books. I've lived it.
3: Well, David, do you have a question for the governor? Because we're running out of time here.
6: Yeah, I'd like to know why Republicans are so against universal health care like all other major countries are. One of our exchange students, yeah. Ida, just had a baby, and it only cost $26, she said, in Sweden.
4: Yeah, I appreciate the comment, David. You know, I'm a free market guy. I believe that is everything perfect in the United States of America? Probably not, but it's still the best place in the history of civilization. Let's just go north. I know plenty of our friends. I have plenty of friends north of the border, northern part of, in Canada. And guess what? The people who can afford it, the people who have the greatest health care problems, they don't wait for universal health care in Canada. They come to the United States. We have an incredible health care system that is unparalleled anywhere in the world. Is it perfect? No. Am I a believer in universal health care where everybody's treated, where there's not an incentive for doctors to work hard and do incredible work? I believe in the system. I believe that in capitalism, I believe in the market, and that's what made our health care the envy of the world.
3: Thank you, David, for your call. Sometimes when we get into healthcare, availability of healthcare, we kind of blur the lines between health insurance, government subsidies, and healthcare itself. And I don't know of anybody that's ever been turned away from a healthcare facility. I've just never heard of it.
4: Yeah, no, there's no question. People forget that. And if you don't believe that, go to your critical access hospital, sit down with the CEO, and ask them how many dollars worth of charity care, how many dollars worth of care do you do, and you never get a dime back. And and I don't think there's an emergency room in Nebraska that makes money, because they serve whoever comes into the door, no matter what time of the day or night it is. In a lot of instances, people don't have the resources to pay for it. So I think that there becomes a misnomer. Health insurance and how that all works becomes challenging. I'm not smart enough to have all the answers, but I do believe it's important that we keep our health care on the mission of what's made the United States of America a pretty special place to live.
3: Yeah, and getting educated people into that field is also a challenge, just as it is for getting animal agriculture medical people in.
4: And really good on things that have happened in Nebraska, and with our rural health transformation dollars to be able to help get more rural people with education, and what we have out at the University of Nebraska-Kearney. where more kids can get education and health care without having to come to the big cities, a big step as well.
3: The Nebraska Broadcasters Association is bringing you this statewide broadcast with Governor Jim Pillen. We'll pause now for stations to identify themselves. 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
7: 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Congratulations, the class of 2026 for Mitchell.

0: The possibilities are endless. 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Congratulations to Class of 2026 from Mitchell High School. With thanks to WNCC, ZM Lumber, Regional West, and Bristol Windows.
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6: Back on the Nebraska Broadcasters Association Radio Network with our monthly call-in program with Governor Jim Pillen. Union Pacific in Norfolk Southern, I got to make sure I say that correctly.
7: Yep, you did.
6: That merger is, they're in the process of doing that. You alluded to it about more executives and others coming to Nebraska, but why is this a good thing for Nebraska?
7: Well, I think that we're in the center of the United States, right? And so what's really important for, as I love to say, we feed the world, save the planet. Every manufacturer in the state of Nebraska that has businesses other places, their best ones in Nebraska. So all that we raise, all that we make, has the ability to get spread not only through the United States quicker, but then to the coastlines to be able to get on ships and go around the world. So when you don't have to make a when you have a rail system now that the first in 250-year history of our country that can have goods go either direction and never have to reload just becomes incredible efficiencies and, quite honestly, more competition where Nebraska farmers, manufacturers can get more value and have more value stay at home. So I think it's really will do nothing but enhance our economic output. I think it will do nothing but grow the transportation sector of the state of Nebraska. If you think about it, it's far greater, in my humble opinion, than what Union Pacific will be able to do, because it will enhance. We have an extraordinary number of over-the-road transportation companies, again, gigantic advantage being in the center of the United States, and I believe that that will also, those efficiencies will enhance the carriers that are significant across the state. So it's really simple. It means our Nebraska

0: goods, food and goods, whatever it may be, can get to more places around the world in a more efficient manner, in a more cost-effective manner.
1: Will this be good for such things as grain unit trains, moving agricultural goods, but also even I'm seeing more and more intermodal traffic on?
0: Yeah, no question. So, yeah, I mean, you just kind of think about we talked about soybeans being processed and just the byproduct soybean meal. That needs to go to a lot of places so that can get on a long barge, head all the way up to an export terminal in Oregon, get on barges and go all over the world, and it can be there in less than 24 hours.
1: All right. Let's go to the phones. Let's head to Adams, if I can get the right things. There, we'll push the right button. Cindy is with us. Cindy, go ahead.
2: Hi, yeah. Hi. Thank you for taking my call. I live down by Adams, Nebraska, and as you know, 2,000 to 4,000 acres have just been put under contract for a power plant and a data center, what we believe is a data center coming in. And I am just, wondering how, my question is, how do you plan to protect the people of Nebraska and our natural resources?
0: Yeah.
2: You did, you did just touch on water.
0: Yep.
2: As one of our great resources. And how do you plan to protect us from the water usage and just the power plant, the pollutants and the farmland? I mean,
0: right.
2: The farmland being, yeah. 4,000 acres, that's big.
0: Yeah. Well, Cindy, thanks for calling. You are you're talking about a space that has been really, really important to me. One of the shocking things that I learned 3.5 years ago when I met with a company that has done business for a long, long time in the state of Nebraska and said, hey, you know, we want to grow our business, but we can't because we don't have enough electricity. And then I found out that we didn't have enough electricity because we ranked number 2 in the United States of America. 11.5% of our electricity had gone to data centers. So my view of the world was timeout. So I think I was probably the first governor. Now I guess it's something that's kind of everybody's piling on. But I just said, hey, timeout. We've done more than our fair share. Data centers, the best way to think of a data center is a transaction, business transaction center. So we're 2 million out of 350 million, and yet we gave 11.5% of our electricity. So how many data centers we did, from my view of the world, didn't make sense. So we just said time out. As governor, I can't wave the magic wand on anything, but we've had a lot of conversations. We've worked hard. Number one, we have a huge advantage in the state of Nebraska as citizens that we have the best power rates, one of the best power rates in the country. If you go out on the coastlines, people are having electrical rate increases of 15-18% because there's not enough electricity, and they are public. Publicly traded companies. So right. our view of the world is we have to protect public power in Nebraska at all costs. So that was 3 years in the working where we passed a law this last year called Behind the Meter, which means that if a big project is built and it's 1,200 megawatts, whatever size, that will be built by private funds. It won't be built by us ratepayers in public power. Does that make sense? Because that's that piece is important. And then number two, our water. We've got a water quantity and quality task force so that we can start measuring our aquifers so that we use less water. We can make water go further and not have our aquifer decrease because we're the envy of the world, or at least the Western Hemisphere, with our water. So why do I bring that up?
2: But it's,
0: there's a lot of work being done to change how the cooling system goes, and you know, that artificial intelligence, which, as Secretary Wright has taught me, is about computation. And to be able to cool the equipment, it is able to be done more now in a water-neutral set. So those are two things that are really, really important, that as we grow, that these things, that we are going to have to do our share. Electricity, our foreign adversaries who sold us the China, who sold us the solar panels, by the way, they're making electricity at warp speed with coal. So is Iran. And why are they doing that? Because they want to have electricity for artificial intelligence, which is massive computation. And so I believe somewhere along the line we need to do our fair share, not a gob more, but that we need to make sure that we protect our water and that the technology is relevant. And we certainly don't give up our public power. So hopefully those are a couple things that make sense. Well, can we stop every data center in Nebraska? I don't think so. Do we need to do more for artificial intelligence? We have to have massive amounts of more electricity produced. I believe we can do that with the behind the meter. I believe we can do that protecting our water and get them in a condensed, in a version, in areas where we're not giving up our best, most productive farmland.
1: Thanks, Cindy. Appreciate your call. While we're in the technology field, you recently were involved with the first connection to high-speed internet made possible by some federal funding. I think it's what called the BEAD project. What's that?
0: Yeah, the BEAD.
1: Where did this happen? And
0: Yeah, so the BEAD program, big picture, $405 million started in 21, and it's 6 years later, and not much money has been invested, a lot of conversations. We worked hard on it. We started a it had been in the Public Service Commission. My view of the world, we should have had better connectivity at least 25 years ago. So day two, we did an executive order and got approval through the unicameral to do a broadband office. So rules changed significantly. The original plan was cable to the last mile. And under the Trump administration, a lot more flexibility with the technology. So we were able to utilize satellite technology, which is speed has gone crazy. The technology's changed dramatically in the last 3 years. So we had the first family connected via the BEAD program in the United States of America last week, south of Ogallala. The tower is 250 feet up in the air, northwest of Ogallala, 11 miles away. This family has speed that is 800 megabits down, 200 megabits up, and it's time warp that nobody can get other ways. So real excited about that. And now it's about the people in Nebraska and connecting everybody. And it doesn't matter if it's an isolated place in Lincoln or Omaha or out in the Panhandle, we can get everybody connected with this technology. So it's real exciting.
1: And this will also help the agriculture industry, especially in some of the farming methods.
0: Yes.
1: And monitoring, you talked about water conservation.
0: So we hosted Secretary Lutnick's assistant, Ariel Roth, and I personally met in D.C. with the Department of Commerce two times this past 6 months, talking about, we've done it the American way, get the best technology for the least amount. So instead of $405 million, we're using like $45 million. And we're saying, look, we want to have last acre, last cow, last livestock to be all connected with precision ag farming and last manufacturer if they're in an area, so that we can really make an incredible investment for the taxpayers of our country. And so nothing's in the bank yet, but we'll brag about it when it is.
1: All right. Let's go to our callers, and Mike is in Lincoln. Mike, you're on with Governor Jim Pillen.
3: Hi, Governor. I think you're doing a good job. And the issue that I wanted to raise is I read online that there are two university professors in Michigan who have advocated what I view as agricultural terrorism. They're advocating for technology to have ticks spread a disease that makes humans allergic to red meat. I think the Department of Justice, the FBI, the Department of Homeland Security should investigate this. Yeah. They're university professors, and they're spreading dangerous ideas. And I was asked if you could reach out to the Trump administration and ask for these people to be investigated.
0: Yeah, I appreciate that, Mike. I will tell you, as your governor, I've spent my lifetime on the livestock side of things, and as I call it, from conception to getting to our kitchen table, it's an extraordinary process. We've fought the crazy woke-minded folks since 1990. Went to a meeting, and there were PETA people there. I had no idea who the heck they were. But there's people that believe in a vegan society and at all costs, and truth has nothing to do with what they talk about. So it's really, really sad that this person's affiliated with an institution of higher education. And, you know, we've got to get accountability and, we've had people thinking that the university should be a part of the fake meat, and they're changing the definitions of agriculture, calling bioreactor meat agriculture. So I'm with you. I've not heard that one before, but we'll dig into that one because all these people are crazy. They need to go to Europe where they can't feed themselves and eat there.
1: Thanks, Mike.
3: First Amendment, but I think it's still making a terrorist a threat nonetheless. I think they should be investigated.
0: Yeah, I appreciate it. Thank you.
1: Thanks, Mike. All right, that was an interesting call.
0: Yeah.
1: I have heard of that tick disease that does, I'm allergic then to red meat, I believe it is. I've heard of that. Laura's here agreeing. I don't know how you would bioengineer that into the human, the U.S. population.
0: Well, it's fascinating stuff. That's for healthcare reasons, there's been extraordinary amounts invested to be able to give people shots so that they don't eat as much, so they can lose weight. I think it's evolving where more affordable, so that we can decrease the comorbidities because of the obesity problem. Been in Tokyo on trade missions a couple times, and it's unbelievable. But there's how we eat is the greatest impact. There's no obesity in Tokyo,
1: unless you're a sumo wrestler,
0: unless you're a sumo wrestler or an American,
1: yeah.
0: But my point, maybe where I'm trying to go with that is that I think that these concepts are changing people's diets, and then when you innately don't crave sugar and carbohydrates and processed foods, you're craving protein, which innately allows you to eat so much more healthy and feel better. So there are good things happening indirectly to help our healthcare, because most of our healthcare crisis, all the knees and hips that are being replaced, that has to do with per square inch pressure because of obesity and wearing cartilage out. And I call it, if all we eat is Twinkies and potato chips, stuff in bags, you don't get good cartilage regeneration, so your joints don't heal and get wore out. So getting back to the, just go around the outsides of the grocery stores, buy vegetables, buy fruits, buy protein, buy milk and juices. Stay away from all the rest.
1: All right. You were on a ag, and not just ag, but you were on a sales trip recently in London.
0: Yeah. We made a quick trip a couple, 3 weeks ago. International Meat Export Federation invited us, and so I love lots of things I get to do every day, but I love going and selling Nebraska. So this was a pretty good group of people, and it was a great place to be able to sell Nebraska beef. And we did that. And then, of course, now that we're number one in the United States of America in ethanol, and clean energy is very important to the folks in the UK. And so we met with representatives there. They are putting E10 into their fuel tanks, and so making sure they understand we have the lowest carbon score, the best value ethanol in the world. They would be right online. It started a year ago in Japan, where I think their number will be that they would be having a demand for about 1.2 billion gallons in Japan. So those are all little pieces that I don't call that a deep sea fishing expedition. These are great opportunities that we can get relationships and help crack some doors for more people to be able to get more sales. We also met with a oil and gas company that's very, very interested in ethanol and what can be taking place. So it was a quick trip. Got to walk around the Westminster Abbey and Buckingham Palace. So that's a place that this farm boy had never been before.
1: You going back, or are you going on any more of these trips?
0: We are. I don't have the date in the top of my mind, but we have a trade mission this late summer, early fall for the Philippines. And so, we try to go to countries that can buy stuff. They have the ability to pay for it, and that they have enough of a population that can. So the Philippines is a country that could use help in things that we can make here and the things that we can help feed them better. So we'll be going there.
1: You've had some pretty successful trade missions to Vietnam, to Japan, so that Southeast Asia and the Orient been pretty impressive.
0: Well, it's a big deal because there's so many people, there's not enough land, so they need our help, and it's great partnerships. And again, they're allies, they're friends, they're like-minded folks that have a value system very comparable to ours. So I think it's real important. We had a trade mission 18 months ago that was in the Czech Republic and then Germany, and we had a ribbon cutting in Fremont for a company called Dosa Farm that is breaking ground in the pharmaceutical and animal care world here in Nebraska. So that's fun to get a company here in less than 18 months from a trade mission.
1: You've had this World War II veteran on program where you've given them,
0: soldier's medallion to represent the 80th anniversary.
1: Right, and now you're expanding that somewhat.
0: Yeah, we've got a great, Mark, we've got a Department of Veterans Affairs in Nebraska that doesn't take a back seat to anyone, and we're really, really focused on providing service, whether it's in our veterans' homes. We expanded a cemetery so that families have a great place to be able to remember their loved ones. But there were 250 World War II veterans. I think we were able to get to over 200 of them last year. Extraordinary events and help. The goal was to be able to say thank you for being a part of the greatest generation and saving our planet, and then making sure that great-grandkids, grandkids, kids know the sacrifices and know the stories. So that's the same goal. The Korean veterans kind of feel a little lost in terms of forgotten about. And so we decided that we would get started. John and his team said, hey, let's do this, because there's about 2,500, and they're getting up there in age, and it would we'll be recognizing them in the next year and two.
1: And in other areas of service, law enforcement in Nebraska.
0: Yeah.
1: You were in
0: Grand Island. It's really awesome. I would encourage everyone, when you go to the state fair or you go out to Fauner Park, on the west side of Fauner Park, right next to where a lot of new beautiful concrete parking. Everyone, when you go to the state fair, everything to the west of the stands is getting new concrete parking. But there's an extraordinary memorial for all of Nebraska's police, sheriffs, state patrol, anybody that has lost their lost their life running to keeping us safe. Their names are on the walls, and so we had a memorial service there on May 11th, and a week ago last Friday. And that's it's an, again, more of those goosebump moments. And there will be, because inappropriate for firefighters, there will be a memorial built, the ground saved there for firefighters who have lost their life in the line of duty. Again, the extraordinary Nebraskans that run to danger, not away.
1: We got just a minute left, and we've got some other awesome people in this state. And they were on the diamonds this past weekend, the Huskers, both men and women.
0: Well, I tell you what, I've had the privilege to be around this young lady who happens to be an incredibly young lady that has incredible passion for people and the love of Nebraska. And she can hit the whale out of a softball and pitch it anywhere. And I love listening to Jordy Ball, Jordy Fromm, talk about how much she loves, they love each other and their team, and they have a team that they don't care about what any one does, but together, and how they have, they'll be lifetime buds. And that's the epitome of having young people be able to compete. And then us Nebraska fans, you know, I think they could, I think they ought to play a softball game in Memorial Stadium, for crying out loud. I'll bet we'd fill it up. That's what kind of group of kids they are.
1: That's not a bet I'm willing to take. All right. Thanks, Governor. This has been the Nebraska Broadcasters Association, being proud to bring you this statewide broadcast with the Governor. Thanks especially to KLIN and Lincoln, producers of the program, and to all of our stations on the network for their.
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11: ABC News, I'm Mike Dabusky. President Trump now says he's calling off strikes on Iran that had been planned for tomorrow because he says serious negotiations are now taking place. More from ABC News Chief White House Correspondent Mary Bruce.
12: Last week, Trump swiftly rejected Iran's response to a U.S. proposal meant to set the stage for peace talks. The president insisting Iran must give up its nuclear development and turn over its enriched uranium. Iran says they've sent their response, saying they will not negotiate over their right to enrichment.
11: A jury in California has thrown out Elon Musk's lawsuit against OpenAI CEO Sam Altman. There are now nearly 90 suspected deaths from Ebola in the Democratic Republic of the Congo, and now the CDC says an American who'd been working in the area has tested positive.
13: The person developed symptoms over the weekend and tested positive late Sunday.
11: Dr. Satish Pillai, incident manager for the CDC's Ebola response. This is ABC News. A judge in New York today allowed a weapon and a notebook collected from Luigi Mangione to be admissible in court, though other items found in his backpack will not be able to be used in the murder trial of UnitedHealthcare CEO Brian Thompson. More from ABC's Peter Haralambos.
14: The big question at this point is trial date. It's tentatively scheduled for this state murder case to begin on September 8th. Based on this ruling, it doesn't seem like the kind of thing Mangione's lawyers are going to be happy about. We'll have to see if they have to push that at all. And of course, Mangione at this point is facing two of the same trial. He has that state case in September, and then he has a federal case for stalking charges in January.
11: California's attorney general is out with a new report today about the conditions inside ICE detention facilities, finding overcrowded conditions and people not getting access to clean water, adequate food, or medical care. The Department of Homeland Security in a statement says that migrants in detention are, in some cases, receiving the best medical care of their lives. I'm Mike Dabusky, ABC News.
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31: Here's your weather forecast from the Platte Valley Bank Weather Center. Temps holding steady, upper 30s and low 40s. A blustery northeast wind with some gusts 20 to 30. Scattered rain showers through the afternoon, which might mix in a little light snow early tonight. Then we'll see clearing skies. Freeze warning for Tuesday morning. Overnight lows, middle and upper 20s. For Tuesday, then, we'll get back to the low and mid 50s under some sunshine. Returning clouds Tuesday night should keep us in the mid 30s. Highs low to mid 60s Wednesday. I'm Day Weather Meteorologist Don Watzel.
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33: 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So you'll be required to show on-time rent payments, whether it's to your family or to a landlord if you decide to go rent elsewhere. But you'll need a year of on-time rent payments. You need some utility bills in your name. So, you know, think water, electric, cell phone, internet, things that show that you pay your bills on time, that your insurance premiums are paid consistently, that you have strong employment history, that this business has done $100,000 for the last 3 years, and some solid savings and down payment.
34: I gotcha.
33: And if you have those things, you don't need to have the credit score in order to buy that home or get the mortgage.
0: Yeah. So, Sam, if you were to live with your parents for the next 3 years, then I would be keeping track at least 2 years out of rent.
33: So of documented bank transactions going to mom and dad.
0: So document those if you put deposits in for rent. And maybe they put one bill in your name, like internet or something. I don't know. And you pay something so that you have a bill or your cell phone. One or two bills that's tied to your name. So making sure, yeah, you have that. And then, of course, the down payment, what he's saying. Or if you go and rent somewhere in the next year or two, then that's great because that rent will show up and that utility bill that you'll pay at the apartment or house that you rent, you know, all of that will show that history. But the history is big on manual underwriting. You have to have that.
34: Oh, I gotcha. That makes sense.
0: But yeah, I mean,
33: if you keep doing this, you're going to pay cash for a home and ignore the entire system. That's pretty wild. What's your savings goal right now?
34: Right now, I'd like to have by the end of this year around 40,000 saved because I do want to possibly migrate into a shop space to rent at the end of this year.
0: Yeah,
33: cool.
34: And just grow my business that way.
0: It's amazing.
34: But yeah, right now,
33: what are your monthly expenses?
34: So I do have 3 vehicles. I do have a lot of tools I have to go through to, I guess, keep my work going. And besides that, just insurance, gas, basic utilities.
33: Nice.
0: And you're doing this all on your own.
34: Currently. Yes, ma'am.
33: The solopreneur.
0: That's amazing, Sam.
33: That's great. All the cars are paid off, those 3 cars?
34: Yes, sir.
33: Nice.
0: Okay, Sam, I want to implore you because you're doing above and beyond. I mean, you're a one percenter when it comes to the 17-year-olds in America. And if you stick to this principle with your business, Sam, it is going to help you not only grow, but create such peace and wisdom is do not go into debt in your business. Okay. So when you were 20, 21 and you're like, hey, I need to go and get 5 more trucks and I need to do this and that. I'm just going to go get a small business loan, you know, whatever. Say no.
33: You're going to get mailers, Instagram ads, emails telling you, hey, we'll give you a loan, Sam. Scale your business.
0: Move,
33: you deserve it.
0: Yes, move.
33: Say no.
0: At the speed of cash with your business, Sam. Stay debt-free. And I promise you, it's one of the number one things that takes small businesses out is debt and overhead expenses like that. I mean,
33: and the debt stays with you even if the business fails.
0: That's right.
33: They don't care.
0: So
33: they still want their payment.
0: You're in the green. And so stay there, Sam. Do not go into the red. Do not go into debt for your business. But man, well done.
33: I mean, think about 3 years. If he lives off, say, 30 or 40 living at home and socks away almost 100 a year for 3 years, that's 300 grand.
0: $300,000.
33: That's mind-blowing.
0: Which would buy, you know, possibly a small home
33: in
0: somewhere.
33: In Roanoke? I'm sure you can find a home in Roanoke for 300
0: yes,
33: grand.
0: Yes,
33: especially as a young single man at 20. That's pretty wild. So there you go, Sam. And I'm going to send you a copy of my book, Breaking Free from Broke. I have a whole chapter on credit scores and how to live without it. And I walk painstakingly through everything of how do you rent an apartment? How do you get a car? How do you buy a home without a credit score? And I hope it's a helpful gift to you because we want to see you win. We
0: for
33: believe
0: sure.
33: in you.
0: All right, Sydney from Instagram Ooh. Asks, if I only pay minimums on my higher debts and focus on the smallest debt payoff first, won't that put me further behind because those accounts will be accruing interest?
33: Sure. I mean, they're going to accrue interest no matter what because that's how debt works, unless it's a 0%. And in that case, the goal is to pay it off so aggressively that the interest doesn't matter all that much. Like, yes, you might be paying $50 or $100 or a couple $100 in interest, but if you're throwing $1,000 or $2,000 at it, you are faster than the interest.
0: That's right.
33: That's the goal.
0: And that's what
33: outpace
0: I think people,
33: it.
0: Yes, because when people do the math and they're like, well, shouldn't you pay off the highest interest rate first? What you don't understand, number one, is the behavior change. What actually ends up happening with the momentum, when you get a small win, our human spirit, it's how we're wired, is that you get excited. And you get more intense and you keep going and going and going versus trying to pay off the highest interest rate. Let's say it's a credit card. It's $30,000 or something, right? And you're just like chipping away, but you got a $1,200 medical bill over here, or things over here. When you just knock out the small ones and you combine all those minimum payments to keep throwing at the highest, the next highest debt, it's incredible what happens.
33: And
0: the
33: it's
0: momentum.
33: Proven. I mean, it's not just a Ramsey thing. Like Harvard
0: yes.
33: Business Review, MIT, they all have come out and said, Dave Ramsey was right. The debt snowball method is the best way to pay off your debt.
0: Yep.
33: It actually works.
0: And to your point, George, when you're doing it this quickly, the average person is paying off all their debts in 18 to 24 months. the interest at the end of the day, it's just, it ends up kind of just being a wash. And so, because you're outpacing it with the amount of money you're throwing at that debt.

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0: go to Ben in Cincinnati. Hi, Ben. Welcome to the show.
1: Hi. Thank you for having me.
0: Absolutely. How can we help?
1: We just paid off all of our student loans, and we took the financial peace class, and it was worth it.
0: Amazing. Congratulations.
1: Yeah. Now we're just paying off. We paid off one other car. We have one more. We're paying off our minivan, and we bought a house last year, so we're working on those. We do have like about $25,000 saved up in savings, a little bit for emergency and a little bit for the house emergency. But now, as we're working through that, how would you say we should start saving up for her retirement since her job doesn't offer it?
0: Okay. So we got a couple of things going on. You guys, how much is left on the car?
1: On the car we have is about $12,000.
0: $12,000 left on the car. Okay. And then you have $25,000 in savings, and then you're asking about your wife's retirement. So before we get there, we do want this car cleaned up, the debt.
1: Yeah.
0: Yep. So I would throw $12,000 at it today out of your $25,000.
1: Okay.
2: Which means you free up a payment. What's the payment on that?
1: The payment on that is about $300.
2: Boom. Just got a nice raise right there.
0: Yep. So then I would build that emergency fund back up to what you guys need, 3 to 6 months of expenses, and you guys can pick in that range where you feel comfortable. And then you move on to baby step four, which is retirement. So her company does not offer like a 401k, 403b, no pension plan, nothing.
1: No, it's just a small Christian school, so they didn't have that in their offerings.
0: Okay, as a benefit. Well, one thing she can do is open up a Roth IRA. And so she can do that and fund, is it what, $7,000?
2: $7,500 is the contribution limit. What's your household income? Altogether, gross income.
1: Altogether, before taxes, we're about 90 together.
2: Okay. So our plan, the Ramsey baby steps, baby step one, $1,000 emergency fund, you have that. Mm-hmm. Baby step two, we'll knock out the consumer debt. You're about to do that today after you get off the call. Baby step three, let's fully fund that emergency fund at 3 to 6 months of expenses. Then baby step four is 15% of your household income going into retirement accounts. So for you guys, that's $13,500. That's what we want to see put away in a simple order. If you have a match through your employer, let's take that first. Do you?
1: Yeah, I already do that. And I think altogether with my employer putting in about 8%, I put in about 12%. So
2: okay. So you're putting in 12% of your income.
1: Myself. Yeah.
2: But then she's not putting in away anything.
1: That was way before we got married. I was already doing that. So.
2: Okay. And do you have a Roth 401k through your employer or just a traditional?
1: 403b.
2: Okay. Do you have a Roth version of the 403b you have access to?
1: I don't think so.
2: Okay. Add that to your homework assignment to ask HR if there's a Roth version available, and you might be able to sign in and see on your 403b login there. But if you do have that, I love that option because it's going to be after-tax money, but then it grows tax-free forever. So imagine that's net income. Okay. If you have $2 million sitting there in retirement, that's like $2 million of take-home pay that the government doesn't touch again.
1: Okay.
2: And I would bump yours up to 15%. Now, on her side, 15% of her income now can go into that Roth IRA, and now we're at collective 15% of household income. Do you see how that works?
0: Which is probably close to a little less than that $7,000. She may not fully max it out with her income. I would put, 15% of hers into a Roth IRA. And then if your employer match goes up to 8%, you may want to take it down a few percentages to max out a Roth IRA on your end, Ben.
2: If you don't have a Roth 403b option.
0: Yeah,
2: because the goal is get the match, move to all the Roth options that you can, fund those, then move back to traditional options if you run out of Roth options. But with your income, you won't hit that. You'll be able to do all Roth there and not run out of room. So that's a great problem to have.
1: Okay.
2: But right now you're doing like three good things at once, which is making it bad because you don't have much focus. So like we said, if you knock out that car payment today,
0: yes,
2: get the emergency fund stock back up. In a couple of months max, you're investing 15% with no problem of that household income.
0: Well done. All right, let's go to New York City, one of my favorite places. And we have Sam on the line. Hi, Sam.
3: Hi, how are you guys?
0: Hi, we're doing great. How can we help today?
3: I'm good. Basically, I'm really nervous.
0: You're good.
3: I have a job. I'm at a job for now, I'd say 3 years. I hate it. But I make $120,000, and I have really no other career path that would get me anywhere near that.
2: What do you do?
3: So I'm basically, I do bookkeeping for a big trash company.
2: Okay. But do you hate trash, or do you hate bookkeeping?
3: No, I actually love trash, because trash is feeding my family, because my base salary is really, $85,000, but I get another $25,000. Annually, but I get another through commissions. And they're not 1 month, 1 month. These are in contract, every month, the same amount. And okay. Thank God it only goes up every month.
2: That's cool. I never heard of a bookkeeper making commissions. Is it off trash, accounts?
3: Right. No, it's trash accounts.
2: So the more accounts created, you get a piece of that.
3: Yeah, exactly. The company's
0: already happy. Why do you hate it, Sam? What's going on that you're like, I hate my job?
3: So I'll tell you, to work, I love coming here. It's a great place to work. But the actual work, I feel like there's a lot more I have to add to this planet than doing bookkeeping, which I hate.
2: And what is that thing you have to add to this planet?
3: I don't know.
2: You just feel it. You just feel this gnawing feeling that this is not it.
3: Yeah, there's something more, and I just need to know how do I A, find out what that is, and B, how do I get there?
2: Well, that's where I was joking about the trash versus bookkeeping, but sometimes you're doing the right thing in the wrong place. Sometimes you're doing the wrong thing, but in a great place, mm-hmm. and there might be a different seat on the bus, as we say. And so that's where I'm digging in.
0: Is there any other opportunity within the company? Because you said you love going to work there, which is a positive. Do you look around and see a position that you're like, oh man, that would be something I think I could really add value and be really good at?
3: No, the positions are really pretty booked up. I think if someone outsider came in to run the company, probably half the people here would lose their job.
2: Do you want more of a challenge? Are you kind of bored because you're all right, knock that out.
3: Yes,
2: what else?
3: For sure.
2: Okay.
3: Yes.
2: Have you brought that up to your leadership?
3: Yes, I have.
2: And what do they say?
3: Everything here runs very, not the word for it, very mom and pop. It's not, there's no, the company's very successful, but it's not very efficient. I'm trying to think for the right word.
2: Yeah. Well, that's what I'm wondering. Are there opportunities where you go, hey, I noticed this over here. I know in my bookkeeper seat, it feels a little bit out of bounds, but could I try this little challenge over here and see if I can solve that and create some efficiencies in the business? If I'm the business owner, I'm so excited to have Sam on my team. So that's where I'm wondering. And if you run out of those opportunities or they're not giving them to you over a long period of time and there's a soul tax you're paying, then I would look for a different opportunity where there is a bigger challenge for you. Maybe it's a more senior role. Maybe you're in leadership. Maybe you're solving a bigger problem. And so that's where I go, you might be doing the right thing and you're just not in the right seat right now.
3: Right. But the thing is that when you have, three kids, a wife, a mortgage, the whole thing, not that the wife is a tax, that helps, but when you have that many things going on, it's hard to just switch jobs.
0: Sure. Yeah, you have a responsibility to put food on the table. So, you don't want to neglect that by any means.
2: We would never tell you to have a gap in income.
0: No, but I do wonder for you kind of searching yourself and just to say, hey, what else is out there? If you hold on the line, we're going to get you Ken Coleman's book, Find the Work You're Wired to Do. There's a great assessment on at the end of that book. And that may just be a good place just to kind of start jogging some ideas in your mind and start thinking through. And it may be at this company, it may be something totally different. And it may take 6 months, it may take a year and a half. But sometimes these decisions are slow and the awareness can be, take some time. But overall, I think if you keep digging, Sam, you're going to get some answers.

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2: With livestock information on the Rural Radio Network, I'm Steve White. Cow-calf pairs, a feedlot, and corn ground, all impacted by tornadoes over the weekend. That's the case for Michaela Kofel. She and her family raise cattle in the Howard County area near the community of

0: In other news, protein is often the first limiting requirement when selecting diets and designing supplementation strategies for cows and growing cattle. Nebraska Extension educator Hannah Greenwell says understanding the different types of protein can help tailor supplements to meet protein requirements economically and effectively.
1: Right now, we can talk about how we're taking cattle to grass. Those growing requirements look very, very different compared to that dry cow who's just trying to maintain. And so how do we take that nutrition required and the specific situation of animal and class of animal, and we pair that properly with what our feed provided or nutrition provided resources are in our area, and do it the most economically and efficient way so that we can make sure that we're looking at feedstuffs that are going to meet that supplementation goal, that are providing the right kind of protein, but make sure that that feedstuff is truly doing what our supplementation goals are as we desire them to be.
0: Again, that is Nebraska Extension educator Hannah Greenwell.
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10: Here's your weather forecast from the Platte Valley Bank Weather Center. Temps holding steady, upper 30s and low 40s. A blustery northeast wind with some gusts 20 to 30. Scattered rain showers through the afternoon, which might mix in a little light snow early tonight. Then we'll see clearing skies. Freeze warning for Tuesday morning. Overnight lows, middle and upper 20s. For Tuesday, then, we'll get back to the low and mid 50s under some sunshine. Returning clouds Tuesday night should keep us in the mid 30s. Highs low to mid 60s Wednesday. I'm Day Weather Meteorologist Don Watzel.
11: Are you sick and tired of working so hard but feeling like you have nothing to show for it? 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
12: and
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11: There you go. 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
1: Wow.
0: I feel like a boomer, but I do. I love a Weather Channel app. Email, Instagram, and every dollar.
1: That's it.
0: I do. Those are like a routine for me. I'll go through and look. Yeah.
1: A simple woman.
0: But every dollar it is. I'm like tracking those transactions, feeling good about May. Put teacher's gifts in there this weekend.
1: Oh, nice. That's right.
0: So yeah, when you do it all, you're like, okay, this, I feel organized. I feel in control.
1: You can't keep it all in your head.
0: No.
1: People go, oh, no, I do a budget mentally. I'm like, bet.
0: And can I say, if you have kids, have a higher miscellaneous fund than ever before. Because who knew you had to sign up for
1: Don't tell you till last minute.
0: In May. And you're like, oh my gosh, I'm signing up for soccer in May for fall. I didn't plan that. Put that in the miscellaneous category. So, but it helps.
1: It does. Even though it takes the stress out of the chaos of life.
0: Yes, it's wonderful. So again, there's a free version, you guys. Make sure to check it out. Build your budget. Actually, be intentional with where your money is going. All right, let's head to Nick in Columbus, Ohio. Hi, Nick. Welcome to the show.
2: Hi, thanks for having me.
0: Yes, absolutely.
2: My wife and I are about to have our first child.
0: Oh,
2: we're in our mid-30s.
0: Congratulations.
2: Thank you so much. So I have money in an investment account that would cover all of our debts if I were to sell it. And I don't know that I want to do that. We have we're just about millionaires in total. That's mostly tied up in retirements. I have been in school for 10 years. My wife has her master's. I have a bachelor's. It's a long story, but I had to restart because the school went under. Luckily, no debt from that. So we managed to pay off all of my school loans. We owe about $180,000 total, and that's her student loans, the house, and about $15,000 in credit card debt.
0: Okay. How much is just the student loans, Nick?
2: It's about $50,000.
0: $50,000. How much was the credit card debt, you said?
2: About $15,000.
0: Okay. So that's the consumer debt.
1: And $130,000 left on the mortgage?
2: Yes, that's correct.
0: And how much is in the stocks?
2: It's just under $200,000.
0: Okay.
2: So my company pays me RSUs, and I haven't touched it since I started this company.
0: Is all the $200,000 in the company stock?
2: That's correct.
0: Okay. Wow. Single stock.
2: And it's single stock, and it's up 168%.
0: Well, that's some good return.
1: Good time to sell. That's exciting. Yeah. Have you factored in what the taxes would be if you sold?
2: I haven't factored that in. I just found your guys' show recently and started listening.
0: Okay.
2: So this was just...
0: Yeah.
2: With her pregnancy, she had a health scare. Luckily, everything is fine. Mm-hmm. But now I'm like... they had thought that she had a heart issue and then went to a specialist and ended up she didn't. But they were concerned she would die during labor.
0: Do you guys have liquid cash at all?
2: We have about $18,000 in liquid cash.
0: Okay, good. Right. Okay, perfect. Perfect. Okay.
1: So you could pay off the debt and still have the $18,000 left over as your emergency fund.
2: Exactly.
1: And have no mortgage payment or any other payment, which frees up how much if you added up those payments per month? Credit cards, student loans, mortgage?
2: So, my wife and I do things a little differently. We have two accounts. Her income goes into an account that pays for our food, gas, everything that we would need monthly. And my account just pays the bills. And I say my account. We're attached to both accounts. We see what goes in. We see what comes out. It's just how we've divided it since
0: why don't you just put it all on one account and everything comes out of one account?
2: We had no money when we started dating in 2010. We were high school sweethearts. And we decided that by doing it this way, we worked while we were in college and we made sure that all of our bills were paid. And we've always just done it that way.
0: Okay. Do you think things can change? Do you think a mindset of an 18-year-old maybe could make some tweaks and some adjustments now that you're going to be parents and you're grown-ups and you're 30 years old and you both have careers?
2: Yep, that's what I'm going through right now is like we weren't planning to have kids necessarily. Okay. Not that it wasn't unplanned either, but it wasn't something that we were like, we're going to have kids. We were like, we're going to live, we're going to travel, we're going sure. to do things that we want to do first.
0: Totally, totally. And then
2: with my college stuff happening, we ended up not doing as much of that mm-hmm. and focusing more on that.
0: Okay.
2: So over the time, I've only had like 2 full years out of college. I graduated.
0: Gotcha. How night. Much do you guys make a year, you and your wife?
2: So not counting the RSUs, we make $260,000 roughly. With the Amazing. RSUs, it's about $320,000.
0: Okay. Fantastic. Is she going to be working still, Nick, do you think, after the baby's here?
2: That's her plan. She's a social worker. She gives, like, she helps the community locally through okay. her job.
0: How much does she so make? She, how much out of the 260 is hers?
2: $110,000.
0: Okay. Okay, that's great. Yeah, so you called in. Can I just give you a couple of maybe random thoughts I have about your situation?
2: Yep.
0: Okay, so we talk about when you are pregnant, we have a thing called stork mode, meaning if you are trying to get out of debt, we pause the debt snowball and we just save a bunch of money to the side in case something happens, okay? Now, that is with people doing the true baby steps, which means they've already done baby step one, which is they take everything down to $1,000. If you could imagine, Nick, yes, people didn't take everything down to $1,000 while getting out of debt. You guys will not have to do that because you have $18,000 saved and $200,000 in stock. So I would not count stork mode for you because you guys have that money. That you will have enough money even if you paid off all of your debt, if that makes sense. So if I woke up in your shoes, I probably wouldn't pay off the house right now, but I would go ahead and wipe the consumer debt and just be done with the $65,000. And then once baby comes, everyone's good, mom's good, baby's good, then yeah, I mean, I might have a discussion to say, hey, what if we aggressively paid off the house and it just had no debt? Like we had complete autonomy over our money, which is pretty crazy, the fact that we can even have this discussion, Nick, that this is a possibility for you guys. So that's what I would do in your situation. I'd go ahead and pay everything off. And if you hate not having a mortgage, you can go and get another mortgage if you want. You know, you can borrow against your house. So,
1: I mean, you're probably going to get like a $3,000 or $4,000 raise if you paid off all of your debts, including the mortgage, right?
2: Yeah, I mean, this year has not been good for us financially. We had a lot of setbacks this year. We were basically debt-free coming into the year. And then we had house problems, our basement flooded. We had to dig a new sump pump line. Our dog has been sick. He's 16 and is entering kidney failure and stuff like that.
1: That's even more reason to be completely debt-free, man. You have that money back in your life. You just sold yourself on becoming debt-free, and you're probably going to have, you know, maybe 15% capital gains on the money that's appreciated, not from what you bought it for, but the gap from what you bought it for to what it's worth today. That might be 20 grand. And look, lo and behold, that's 180 grand you can throw at your debt.
0: Oh,
1: gosh, that would feel good. I like Rachel's, wade your toes in the water by paying off the consumer debt.
0: Yes.
1: Once the baby's here, I think you'll go, you know what? Let's liquidate the rest.
0: Yeah, and then relationally, Nick, I would love to see you guys see yourselves more as one financially. This is our household. This is our family. The money that comes into the household in one account, how do we run our household out of this account versus divvying it up? Who pays what?

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9: Our scripture of the day comes from 1 Samuel 16:7. The Lord does not look at the things people look at. People look at the outward appearance, but the Lord looks at the heart. Nathan Morris said, I have found that the less stuff I own, the less my stuff owns me.
10: Such a minimalist.
9: Look at that.
10: Before his time.
9: It's a little bit like the Dave Ramsey quote of, it's okay to have nice stuff, just don't let your nice stuff have you.
10: I wonder if that's where Dave got it from.
9: I don't know. Who's Nathan Morris?
10: Do we couldn't
9: know
10: tell you.
9: Well, Google him real quick. Let's
10: He's
9: find
10: probably
9: out.
10: Probably from
9: out.
10: A different era.
9: Should we know him?
10: Is he an evangelist?
9: He's not a president.
10: He's not. I really hope it's the founding member of Boys to Men.
9: Is it?
10: I mean, that is a Nathan Morris. I don't think it's the same
9: but let's
10: that
9: give him
10: would be
9: the
10: incredible.
9: Credit. Yes.
10: Author of The Art of Getting Money, personal finance expert. Boo.
9: Boys to Men lead singer would be so much more cool.
10: In my heart, it will always
9: Kelly,
10: be Boys
9: work
10: to
9: on
10: men.
9: Our quotes of the day. We need some Boys to Men. I'm sure they said something, you know, really profound
10: Who's
9: about
10: gonna
9: stuff
10: know?
9: And money and life. I'd like to say that. Boys to Men said it. I found that the less stuff I own,
10: They probably sang it. Owns me.
9: You should give a little tune, George. No. But that, yeah, the it's okay to have nice stuff. Don't let your nice stuff have you. Is a great balance because your stuff having you is you go into debt for it. The borrower is slave to the lender. You don't own it. You owe on it. So it has you. And the identity contentment piece is really big. That
10: where your treasure is,
9: there your heart will be also.
10: There you go.
9: Look at you quoting another
10: scripture.
9: It's
10: not just about debt, but it's...
9: It is.
10: What is the chokehold that material goods have on you? And you can't take it with you.
9: You can't. Nope. And so it's fun to have stuff, right? It's
10: I've
9: okay.
10: seen left behind. You can't even take your pants, all right? They'll be folded neatly on the bed. Every time I still see clothes folded on a bed, I freak out a little
9: Dude,
10: bit.
9: That's that movie... Scarred
10: trauma. All three. Well, yeah, there's
9: the
10: three.
9: They gave me the kids version.
10: Listen, you get left behind the first time.
9: 10 years
10: fine.
9: Old.
10: You get left behind three times. No. That's on you. That's on you.
9: Oh Lord. Okay. Emily, God bless you, Emily. Sorry that
10: Thanks
9: you're
10: for hanging
9: to
10: with us.
9: Round us out, but yeah, in Idaho Falls, we have Emily. Hey, Emily, what's up?
11: Hi, I am just calling in to ask, my husband and I just had our fifth baby. We're almost done with baby step three, but we are growing out of our house and we have an unfinished basement. We're just trying to figure out if it's financially wise to take out a loan to finish the basement. We're feeling really on top of each other right now.
9: Yeah. Seven people. That's a lot.
10: What's it going to cost to do the basement?
11: So we estimate it'll be about $40,000 to do the basement. For context, we are in a three-bedroom as is. So I have two kids in each room and a baby who's going to need a room soon. So we owe $200K on our mortgage, and it's at a 2.3. So moving just makes no sense. Neither does refinancing. So we're trying to figure out if a loan to do the basement would make sense. Another piece of information, our current mortgage payment is below 5% of our take home.
9: Okay. How much do you guys bring home a month?
11: About 10.
9: 10,000. Okay.
10: Mortgage excluded. Would you guys just go buy a different home right now if you could?
11: Absolutely not. We love our neighborhood. We love our home. We love the lot our home is on. It's our favorite.
10: Okay. So you want to make this home work no matter what. How much do you have in the emergency fund?
11: About 30. Well, by the time I said we're almost done with baby step three, when we're done, it'll be at about 35.
10: Okay. Cause I think you can just cash flow this. Mm-hmm. I mean, that newborn baby is going to sleep next to you for the first couple of months, right?
11: Yeah, it did take us. I mean, we have a lot of kids. It took us about 4 years to get that fund put together.
10: But you bring home 10K a month, you said?
11: We do. Yeah. Our food bill is more than our mortgage.
10: Okay, because you said the mortgage is 5%. So I went, can you save up a couple grand?
9: I was
10: going to
9: say, yeah, could you guys like really kind of go crazy and just say we're going to save $4,000 a month and in 10 months we'll have it all. And you can even start planning and like doing things even before that.
11: Yes. Yeah. So we have been doing that. We're like I said, we're really on top of each other. I've got the baby. My husband also just started a new job where he'll be working from home sometimes. And his he doesn't have an office because that's the
9: only you've got three bedrooms, yeah.
11: Yeah.
10: So what are you going to do with the basement? Is it going to be a bedroom, an office, and you're going to parse it out?
11: So it's got space for four bedrooms. We are hoping to get a quote to do just, two bedrooms initially. Kind of leave the plumbing and stuff for later in the bathroom.
9: Mm-hmm. Well,
11: but I would imagine we're still looking at $20K for that.
10: That feels reasonable.
9: Yeah. I mean, Emily, yeah, we're not going to tell you to take out a loan. So you called the wrong show. I'm so sorry. But
11: no, it's okay. I want your guys' advice.
9: Yeah. So what I would do, though, is start meeting with some, because I think if you guys really could buckle down and save $3,000 to $4,000 a month, you could actually start to cash flow this and get it at least starting. You don't have to have all $40,000 at the beginning. You know, you could you could start some of this in 6 months. When is the baby due?
11: Oh, he's a couple months old.
9: Oh, he's here. Okay. I'm so sorry.
11: Yeah.
9: Yeah. So, I mean, honestly, that's what I would do. I would just make an aggressive goal to save, $15,000, start the process, and you guys just be putting cash away every single month. and be cash flowing it as the project is going so that you can get it done faster, you know, versus waiting and having it all saved up. That's what I would do personally, just to get the ball rolling, because I know the urgency in it. Okay. But yeah, but we, I mean, we're not going
10: to. You work too hard to get debt free, so why go back in and restart the whole process? And it just, it's not the move, because you're going to build this thing, you're going to feel it, you're going to be paying for it, versus saving up and paying cash, you treat it differently. You're going to get multiple bids, you're going to be very strategic with every move and why you do it. When you take out a loan, or even worse, a HELOC, you go, well, let's just take out more. Let's just really go big with it since we're already here. That's what most people do. Mm-hmm. They use their house like a piggy bank, and they just keep moving backwards. And you guys make so much money. You're doing so great. I know it feels chaotic right now. And you got a newborn, which is not helping anything as far as your exhaustion of feeling like everyone's all over you.
11: You've been a great sleeper, so thank goodness for that.
9: Well, and what you could do too, which may scare some people, but you have $30,000 in the emergency fund. You know, you guys could say, well, it only really takes us, you know, $7,000 to live off of. So technically $21,000 could be a 3 month.
11: Yeah.
9: It may feel a little risky because you got kids, one income, you know. But $21,000, you know, could be okay for a bit if you want to take some
10: to get through the project,
9: and
10: then refill it.
9: Yep, and then jumpstart it.
10: Okay. And if you had an emergency, you pause the work until you're back to some stability.
9: Yep.
10: And I think you can cash flow this, and you'll get to the end and be thankful that you don't have a loan to pay.
9: I mean, seriously, And George, you hit on it, but I just do want to reiterate, when you do things with cash, there is something more subconscious that goes into the care at which the planning process is happening, the speed at which people do the changes. If there's changes, you're thinking about those so much more in a diligent way than when you borrow. It's a little bit like, oh, okay, if that's an extra $5,000, tack it on. We'll figure it out later.
10: Add it to my tab.
9: Yeah, there can be a little bit of that feeling. And so it really does force you to stay in a time frame and in a budget. I mean, that's what Winston and I found when we did our pool project and when we built our house in 2019. Like, it's a different game when you're cash flowing something like that, a big project. Yeah. So it's...
10: It moves slower, but with that comes a whole lot of peace.
9: Absolutely. It takes more patience on the front end, right, to have the cash to do it. But in the process, you're just... I think you're just a little bit more paranoid about it, because like, this cannot go over. This just can't go over. So what do we have to figure out?
10: If you were running a budget for a company, you're going to go, I got to stay within the budget. And we can't take on any debt. So once you take the debt off the table, it just changes things. And that's really helped me go, well, if I don't feel good about spending that much on it, maybe it's a sign.
9: That's right.
10: So if you're willing to finance it but not willing to depart with all that cash, that's your body saying, this is a big purchase. Are you sure?
9: Yes.
10: And debt removes all of that. It makes it frictionless to get all of these things that you want now. And you signed a bunch of dotted lines that said, nope, you owe us with interest.
9: Yes, with interest. That adds into it. Yep. Absolutely. Well, thank you, Emily, and good luck to you guys. George, great show. Always
10: good times
9: fun.
10: With you as well.
9: Always fun hosting with you. Thanks to everyone in the booth. And remember, there's ultimately only one way to financial peace, and that is to walk daily with the Prince of Peace, Christ Jesus.

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2: This is a special report from ABC News. I'm Mike Dabusky. California authorities now say they've neutralized the threat to the Islamic Center of San Diego. The center itself posting, "We are safe, entire school is safe, all kids and staff and teachers are safe as well." The nearby Sharp Memorial Hospital, however, says its disaster procedures have been activated and that they are currently receiving patients. ABC News crime and terrorism analyst Brad Garrett.
3: Many of these sort of mass shootings have a revenge aspect, whether it be personal or whether it be just because of what the mosque represents to the shooter or shooters.
2: San Diego Mayor Todd Gloria posting on social media in the last hour that he's receiving updates from law enforcement. California Governor Gavin Newsom posting similarly that he's been briefed on the situation. There remains a massive police presence outside of the center, which is in the Claremont neighborhood of San Diego. This is ABC News. Certain evidence collected when police arrested Luigi Mangione several years ago in the murder of UnitedHealthcare CEO Brian Thompson will be admissible at trial, a judge ruled today. It includes a suspected murder weapon and a journal of Mangione's writings. A downed pilot on a snow-covered mountain in Elko County, Nevada, can thank his iPhone for his rescue. ABC's Alex Stone.
4: It was an iPhone automatic crash notification that came into the Elko County, Nevada Sheriff's Department reporting a crash over 10,000 feet high up on a mountain in the East Humboldt Mountain Range on Sunday. First responders began racing that way, learning there was a plane down with one person on board in an extremely remote area. Dense cloud cover made rescue from the air impossible, so the rescuers hiked in above the snow line. Once there, the skies cleared enough to get a helicopter in, and the pilot was hoisted to safety. The pilot is now recovering, the iPhone's automatic crash notification being the lifeline.
2: I'm Mike Dabusky, ABC News.
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11: Here's your weather forecast from the Platte Valley Bank Weather Center. Temps holding steady, upper 30s and low 40s. A blustery northeast wind with some gusts 20 to 30. Scattered rain showers through the afternoon, which might mix in a little light snow early tonight. Then we'll see clearing skies. Freeze warning for Tuesday morning. Overnight lows middle and upper 20s. For Tuesday then, we'll get back to the low and mid 50s under some sunshine. Returning clouds Tuesday night should keep us in the mid 30s. Highs low to mid 60s Wednesday. I'm Day Weather Meteorologist Don Watzel.
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12: George,
13: some people.
12: You're welcome. You're welcome. All right, give us a call at 888-825-5225, and we're going to start off with James in Denver, Colorado. Hi, James. Welcome to the show.
14: Hey, guys. Thanks. Thanks for having me. I appreciate it. How are you doing?
12: Hi, we're doing great. Thanks so much for calling in. How can we help?
14: Yeah, so I guess my question, I'm 33. I've been very diligent about saving since junior high. I finally crossed the millionaire, I guess, threshold.
12: Nice. Awesome. Congratulations.
14: About to buy a house cash. Thank you.
13: Wow.
14: Mainly because, well, yeah, I just don't want to have a mortgage. Rates are a little bit higher, and I could probably make more money having a mortgage and leaving it invested, but just to sleep a little better at night. So going to do that. I have quite a bit set aside as far as brokerage, Roth, traditional. But my ultimate goal is to kind of quote unquote retire early, not to be done working, but just with a traditional job. Do things I'm a little bit more passionate about. I do some public speaking. I have a very unique situation. I'm quite disabled, I guess. I'm still working full time, but I do some public speaking and trying to figure out when I can kind of step away from a traditional job, rely on my investments and the little bit of income that comes in outside of that. I think that with what I'm doing, it's going to grow and provide a higher income later. It's just not at the moment. So just trying to figure out that kind of freedom number.
13: Cool. How much do you have right now in that brokerage account?
14: $435,000.
13: Awesome. And you said you're 33, so you've got a ways to go before accessing those retirement accounts. So that brokerage account is that bridge to fund the gap. And so I would continue putting money into that. Now, when can you officially use that to cover your life? Well, there's about 1,000 variables that, you know, we don't have access to right now. We don't know the future. Mm-hmm. But, you know, you want enough in there that you could pull a percentage off of it and you're not going to run out before accessing those retirement funds, especially if you know you might have a gap in income for a couple of years as you get this new thing off the ground, right?
14: Right.
15: Do you know what your expenses are if you looked at per year, if you don't have a mortgage, but factoring in the fact you still own a home, so if something breaks, right, that you have the ability to fix it, how much would you need to live off of, do you think, per year?
14: I think very conservatively, I could do it off of $30,000 to $40,000 a year. I would like much more than that.
15: Yeah, I was gonna say like an actual, because I would want this situation for you, James, to be realistic. Like that is one thing, kind of about, not that you are quoting the FIRE movement by any means, but that idea that like I'm gonna live on nothing, I'm gonna save where I can, so I can retire, and then your standard of living is just so low that there's almost like
13: your quality of life suffers.
15: Yeah, no enjoyment, right? So like, what would be a realistic, like, this is the life I would want to live, comfortably and good, nothing crazy extravagant, but definitely like I don't have to be thinking too much about money because I have enough. What would that number be then?
14: I know 60 to 80 would do that, because on 80,000 income now, I'm saving close to 45,000 a year.
15: Okay.
14: So I know that I could do that.
15: Yep.
14: I would like to have nicer things and do more, but
13: let's dream
14: if I
13: big.
14: Had to, you know, live, if I had to live on rice and beans, or continue to, I can.
15: Yep.
14: So I would say 60 to 80,000 would be a pretty comfortable number.
15: Would be that, yep.
14: I know. Yeah, when I'm not saving an additional $40,000 a year.
13: And you said you had some income coming in. Was that from disability?
14: No, I'm employed full time.
13: Okay. And what do you make now?
14: $80,000, probably $10,000 bonus, and maybe $20,000 with what I do on the side.
13: Cool. And you're single?
14: Yeah.
13: Okay.
14: No kids.
13: All right. Do you have plans on the horizon to maybe get married one day?
14: Well, it's not looking like it. if it happens, it happens. It's nothing in the pipeline.
13: Okay. I'm just trying to factor in your long-term future. And I have seen a lot of the FIRE guys out there. They sort of go, well, getting married and having kids is actually a deterrent to my financial plan. I go, well, your life sucks if family is a deterrent to your financial plan. So I just want to make sure that you were thinking bigger in terms of your life in general, not just with the dollars, but... Based on what you told me, I mean, $1.5 million in that brokerage account would definitely fund you.
15: 1.6.
13: Look at that.
15: Look at that, George.
13: Great minds think alike. That's just a gut. That's just like, if you had to aim at something, I would aim at 1.5. And with your income, you'd probably get there in the next, my guess is, I don't know, 10 years.
15: Yeah.
13: Does that sound accurate?
14: That's exactly what I had figured. So I'm pretending like I have a 15-year mortgage, and I'm paying myself into the brokerage $1,500 a month.
13: Fantastic.
14: And so I kind of figured, I kind of figured 10 years. If I get real aggressive, I'm hoping to do it in 5.
15: Mm-hmm. And you might be able to. And honestly, James, your income might be going up more right throughout these years and everything, so you may hit it earlier. But I think that's a great next goal, especially for people. When my husband and I, we literally had this same conversation, I think I was telling you about this at the beginning of the year, just looking at like kind of our next big financial goal, because we put in a pool 2 years ago, which was like a big thing we saved for, and then it's like, hey, what's like the next thing? And there's kind of this like crap hit the fan number.
13: The freedom number.
15: You call it the freedom number. I don't know. Kind of like crap hit the fan. I don't know. Everything just goes and you're like, what can I do that I could just walk away and I could still enjoy my life? And we ran that out, and that's our goal. And so we're shooting for that. And so, James, I think that's great, especially you'll be on baby step 7. You won't have a mortgage, which is insane that you paid cash for your house.
13: And you're just maxing out investments and non-retirement.
15: Just so smart. And again, don't feel like you have to deprive yourself completely. Enjoy your life now. In the next 10 years, have some fun.
13: Go on a date. Go on vacation.
15: Yes. Enjoy
13: some
15: of it. But that's kind of a really great next step, especially for people out there who are in baby step 7, I think, is to have that number.
13: Well, and I want to encourage James as well to not wait 10 years to go pursue the thing he wants to do.
15: Yeah, that's true.
13: Do it now. Unless you sign some sort of non-compete that says you can't go public speak, I would just make that your side hustle. And eventually what might happen is it overtakes your income.
15: That's right.
13: Over time, and then you decide to leave 3 years from now and go do your thing full time. Because what breaks my heart is the fire people out there, they go, well, I'm going to go do something I'm passionate about one day. I'm like, well, just do it today. Go do the Encore career now instead of when you're 55.
15: Right. And
13: waiting. Exhausted.
15: And especially if, you know, you're miserable in it. Like, I think there are some people that are wired more of like, hey, I have a great job. It's not like, quote unquote, my passion, but I'm really good at it. I get paid a lot. And so I get to, like, use that money to, you know, have a great life. I think there's some of that people. And then I think there are some that are like, no, I want to do what I love. But then sometimes they're broke when they do what they love all the time. And you're like, well, you have to make money and survive. So it is. It's that, like, beautiful point of what are you good at? What are you passionate about? And how can you create a great life around that? So that's, like, the career the just like, mwah.
13: And he might be able to do that in the next
15: Chef's
13: year.
15: Chef's kiss. Is that what the kids say?
13: I don't know if the kids say that, but.
15: Is that right?
13: I like it.

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0: Up next, we have John in Pennsylvania. Hi, John. Welcome to the show.
1: Hey, guys. How are you?
0: Hi, we're doing great. How can we help?
1: Hey, well, this is crazy. Sorry. So I have a short question, very short story behind it. So my wife and I I'm 31. She's almost 30. But don't tell her I told you that.
0: We would never.
1: The only debt we have other than our house is like 10 grand left on a car loan, and that's it, that we realistically could pay off pretty shortly if we just rice and beans it. But my question is, so I have a guitar that I bought for a couple thousand dollars like 10 years ago that is like pretty rare, one of one, and someone recently offered me $12,000 for it, which is pretty nuts. And I'm just less sentimental than I used to be. And I'm wondering if I should just get rid of this thing while I have like the highest bidder, or if I should keep it as like an asset. Yeah, that's kind of where my thoughts are right now. Just trying to figure out the right next move.
2: Wow. So you bought it for a couple grand. Now it's worth 12. You got 10K in debt. You're like, I could sell the guitar, be completely debt free today with 2 grand left over. But you'll be guitarless, and that will make you sad.
1: Right.
2: You'll be like, did I make a dumb move? This could have been worth 20 if I waited. Because it sounds like you're looking at it as an investment slash asset, and it's less so, this was my grandpa's guitar.
0: Yeah, that's what I'm wondering. Is the sentimental value, it's not really there as much as what you said? It is more, you see it like what George just painted of like, hey, I could get some money out of this.
1: Yeah, I bought it from like an artist, like a musician.
0: Oh.
1: So it's not really like dad or anything like that. So
2: is that where the value is? You know, because like, the artist owned it?
1: So it was owned by the guitar is it's a Gibson signature model of a famous like punk rock guitar player from the band Blink-182.
2: Oh my gosh.
0: George,
2: I was like, it can't be Blink-182. I think there's a person in this building who might buy that. Maybe at this desk.
0: You might be getting an offer of
2: that is pretty
0: $12,001 after this show from someone sitting here.
2: That's pretty cool.
1: I was a little sad that John wasn't on, but also glad because he would immediately say, no, don't sell it.
0: I know.
1: Yeah, he would be a little more
2: biased.
1: Well,
2: you're talking to the guy who told someone to sell a horse. So, I, you know, I'm never above selling a guitar to get out of debt. But your numbers here, like, you're going to become debt-free pretty fast. How many more months until you guys are completely debt-free if you go hard at this?
1: If we really went hard at it, like, maybe 6 months at the most, really.
2: Okay. So after 6 months, you're debt-free. Let's say you have the emergency fund another 3 or 4 months after that. Would you still consider selling the guitar just to have the extra cash? Or would you say, no, I'm going to hang on to it forever?
0: Yeah, if there was no debt, what would you do with it?
1: Yeah, I feel like I would hold on to it because I could always make another $12,000.
0: Yeah.
1: But I could probably never get this again.
0: I think I would hold on to it.
2: Yeah, I don't think nothing's on fire here. If you were like 150 grand in debt and you guys made 40, this was going to clear a lot of pain in your life, but it sounds like you guys are on track to do this without really, you know, affecting your life right now. So I would say hang on to it.
0: How much do you guys make a year?
1: So I'm self-employed. My wife works part-time as a nurse. We have a couple of kids. We're around 100 to 125, which I know it's a big window, probably like 110,000.
2: Okay.
0: Okay.
2: Well, my question is, why aren't we knocking this debt out sooner?
0: Yeah.
2: I would put some gas on this.
0: Get out
2: in
0: of
2: other
0: this
2: ways.
0: In 3 to 4 versus 6.
1: Yeah, we definitely could. I knew that question was coming. We just started every dollar, so we're
0: good.
1: We're gonna,
2: so here's my caveat. Really, if you pay off the car in 90 days, you get to keep the guitar. How about that?
1: Okay, deal.
0: Pay it off in three
2: Boom.
0: Months.
2: See, I don't know why. There's something about being human. I just need to dangle the carrot and put some gas on my financial plan. And
0: for
2: I
0: sure.
2: think that helps me go, if I want to keep this guitar, I've got to go a little harder
0: at
2: this.
0: Yeah. And it's 10 grand. If it was like a nice car, that would bring like 120. You know what I mean? Something that's a crazy antique car. Like, if it made a huge dent, I feel like I'd be more up to like get rid of it.
2: Or if you were just in a dumpster fire situation.
0: Yes, and it was like, you got to clear everything. Nothing counts anymore in life.
2: Yeah.
0: Except for this. But
2: on the spectrum of
0: you guys make
2: dumpster
0: good money,
2: fire to
0: yes,
2: okay.
0: That's right. That's
2: you
0: right.
2: You guys are much closer to okay.
0: Yep. So I think I'd keep it, John. Yeah.
2: Oh, man.
0: So good.
2: That was a great concert. John and I went to that concert.
0: I know.
2: We had a great time. It healed my inner child just like Backstreet Boys did for you.
0: It healed me. I know. Music is magical. All right, let's go to Holly in Charleston, West Virginia. Hi, Holly. Welcome to the show.
3: Rachel, it's so good to talk to you.
0: Oh, thanks, Holly. George is
2: I'm not here.
0: Just me.
3: Yeah, I'm just honored to speak to the both of you today. I've been so excited about trying to call all day, and I finally got through.
0: So glad.
2: The Lord willed it.
3: He did. Amen to that. So here's, guys, here's my situation. I have mental health concerns that have not forced, but coerced me to stop working and do intensive therapy. And because of that, I'm not working, but I have a family member who sends me $1,500 a month. And I was wondering, would it be possible to start the Ramsey plan with a fixed income?
0: With that small of an income in your situation, I'd probably say not right now. I think I would get into a place mentally where you are able to engage the world in a sense of like that you are healthy enough to start working, have a job, right? And all of that in order to really probably go at this. Because how much consumer debt do you have?
3: Give or take a little bit, I think about $5,000. So it's not bad. I actually have a bankruptcy from several years ago, but right now I only have probably not even $5,000. But I do have some enough to make me a little bit concerned, but not terrible.
0: Yeah. It's $5,000. Is it credit card debt? What kind of debt is it?
3: No, ma'am. It is medical and then a tuition bill from the school I stopped attending, and then, it was for Verizon and T-Mobile.
0: Okay. Some phones.
3: When I stopped my contract, they had a final bill. So I just haven't been able to pay it yet.
0: Yeah. How much is your expenses every month? Because I'm just wondering how you're going to live on $1,500.
3: Yeah. In West Virginia, as you can probably guess, cost of living is lower than most places. My rent is $700. My electric is about $120 a month, and then my cell phone, my Wi-Fi is $50 a month, and then my cell phone is $45 a month. I don't have to pay for water, sewer, trash, none of that. But that's basically where I'm at. I'm left with maybe $500. Left over the month, and I have to spend that on groceries. So I really am in a pickle. Mm-hmm. But I am very grateful. I really am grateful to have a family member who cares about me while I get therapy.
0: It's very kind.
3: To get like the intensive therapy that I need, that I truly need.
2: Are you paying for that on your own?
3: Medicaid.
0: Okay. And is there an end date, Holly, to that program that you know? Is it like a 90-day or a 6-month or a 30-day?
3: The one that I had a referral sent to, I just finished one that was 90 days. I finished it. Got a certificate, made me very proud of myself. I stuck with it.
0: Yeah.
3: And then they referred me to another one that's 12 months long. So.
0: Oh, wow. Okay.
3: Yeah. And it's not even for sure that I got into that. I have to have a bunch of consults and a bunch of tests and things like that before they even accept me. So I'm just kind of hoping I get into it, but no guarantees yet.
0: And waiting. Okay. Yeah. So I think, from the financial perspective, I think my goal would be not getting into any more debt, staying current on all your bills so you don't get behind, and then maybe making some small goals towards paying some of this off.
2: You might be able to negotiate that medical debt even with a little bit you have in savings. So
0: possibly.
2: This is all I have. Will you take it?
0: Yeah, because if you can get some traction a little bit, even if it's a couple hundred bucks extra a month that you kind of work your way in that smallest debt, that actually may give you some level of, good energy, right? Of some confidence, of what you're doing. But I would take care of yourself, Holly. Get yourself in a good place, and it sounds like you're doing that.

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2: 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USDA reports in cash cattle country, total confirmed cash sales last week, 89,700. Of that total, about 60,900 was for immediate delivery, 28,700 was for deferred delivery 15 to 30 days out. Nebraska Formula Forward 41,400, cash sales 32,700, the weekly total 74,200. Iowa's total movement was 28,900, Kansas 76,400, about 10,000 of that was in

0: 23. 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Total load count today was 84. In the hog trade, Iowa, Minnesota, the average 95.44. No comparison because of confidentiality in the prior day. Western Corn Belt was up 379, 95.44. Pork cutouts, loins up 162, bellies up 106. Hams were down 57, ribs down 5. Overall carcass value 80 cents higher, 98.36. Total load count today, 257. No numbers from the terminals today. 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
1: With this Grain IQ Minute, I'm Alex Makavica. A new episode of Grain IQ takes a closer look at what's changing in grain storage capacity. Grain storage growth has stalled, even as yields keep climbing. For years, storage and production grew bushel for bushel, but that's no longer the case.
2: We've added, in the last 5 or 6 years, almost nothing on net. Now, obviously, people are still building new elevators, farmers are still building new bins, but old ones are, you know, wearing out. And the growth in aggregate storage capacity is essentially stopped.
1: That's Joe Jansen, an economist at the University of Illinois. He says that comes in spite of the fact that crop production continues to grow. So what does that mean for your farming operation? Less cushion in the system, he says, could lead to tighter logistics and more pressure on basis when disruptions hit. Hear this full conversation on the Grain IQ podcast, wherever you find your podcasts. 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
9: Here's your weather forecast from the Platte Valley Bank Weather Center. Temps holding steady, upper 30s and low 40s. A blustery northeast wind with some gusts 20 to 30. Scattered rain showers through the afternoon, which might mix in a little light snow early tonight. Then we'll see clearing skies. Freeze warning for Tuesday morning. Overnight lows, middle and upper 20s. For Tuesday, then, we'll get back to the low and mid 50s under some sunshine. Returning clouds Tuesday night should keep us in the mid 30s. Highs low to mid 60s Wednesday. I'm Day Weather Meteorologist Don Watzel.
1: 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All right, let's go to John in Salt Lake City. Hi, John. Welcome to the show.
10: Hi, Rachel. Hi, George. Thanks for taking my call.
1: Absolutely. How can we help?
10: My wife and I, we have a lot of concerns, but I can narrow this down to one or two at this point. We're 53 and 54 years old, late bloomers as far as creating a good income, and we've collected a lot of debt.
1: Okay.
10: My wife.

0: graduated from law school not too long ago. After dropping out of high school, she went back to school and got her law degree. We, you know, accumulated a lot of debt there, about $215,000, $220,000.
1: Ooh, okay.
0: That's just the beginning. We have a home that's we owe 365 on, and it's worth somewhere in the mid fours, maybe a little higher than that. We have a lot of other debt that we've accumulated over the years. So other than the school loans and the house, probably another $150,000.
2: Are there cars in there?
0: We're looking at. There's only one car sitting in it right now. It's about $5,000 left. And that's the thing that got me calling you guys, because I had the urge when I looked at that amount that was owed. I was like, hey, it's worth more than that, and I can go trade it in and get another car. And then I was like, what are you, stupid? You want to get another payment? And so I decided not to do that and start looking back into the Ramsey program. And it's brought me here after a couple of weeks. My wife's not quite on board with me yet, because although she's got that attorney job, she's only been a prosecutor's pay, which is less than what I make at as a manager at a warehouse club.
1: Mm.
2: What's your household income today?
0: Net, we make almost $10,000 a month.
2: That's your take-home.
0: That is our take home, but that is after all the insurance. I mean, I max out everything on my paycheck, really, because
2: you're talking about investing,
0: insurance. I've up till recently, I was investing $1,200 a month into my 401k, but I stopped that because I'm going to start putting it toward debt.
2: Good.
0: I've already maxed out for this year. I've already maxed out my 401k match, and my company does a gratuitous 6% on top of that. So I'm letting them add to my 401k from here on until debt gets cleared up. So yeah. The questions I have are twofold, really. Do we need to sell the home? Do we have to do that? We're living in a home that's quite frankly too big for us, but we bought it. It was our first home we bought 3 years ago. And we wanted to have enough room for our family, our kids and grandkids to come over.
2: What's
0: and,
2: your mortgage
0: and
2: payment?
0: Be with us, but $2,600.
2: That's and right so in line that with our 25% parameter.
0: Yeah.
2: So it's
0: yeah,
2: not
0: right.
2: gonna.
0: It's real close.
2: You'll have like $70,000 in equity, maybe
1: yeah,
2: if you're lucky.
1: Yeah.
2: Maybe 50 net yeah. after fees to throw at your $370 yeah. in consumer debt. So that's where I'm doing the math here. Going, you guys bring home $120, you got $370 in debt. How much can you realistically throw at all of your debt right now per month?
0: I'm still trying to collect all the data because we have not done a good job, obviously, of controlling our spending. We pull out a card and we spend and we don't pay attention. We go, hey, we still got money in our account.
1: Mm-hmm.
0: And that's how we live. And we've been living, you know, according to payments and not according to debt. You know, what can we spend each month? So the other thing is, you know, my wife's not on track with this yet, because with her job, she has got an ethical issue at work. She could be suing her employer, and possibly not.
2: Suing a law firm? That feels fun.
0: Yeah, suing the county.
2: Okay.
0: Suing the county that she works for, because there are questions in their ADA, you know, Disabilities Act that they're not following through with, and also questionable practices that put my wife's law, her law degree or her bar,
1: my question
0: status in
1: okay.
0: question.
1: My question about her, just real quickly,
0: yeah.
1: Does she see another path of making a ton more money in the next 5 years with this degree that she paid $220,000 for?
0: Quite possibly, but. But right now, I try to talk to her about this stuff, and she says, I am 100% focused on I'm trying to figure this thing out at work. So the conversations just aren't happening. I am ready and rearing to go. Mm-hmm. I will go live in a trailer.
1: Yeah.
0: I'll go live in an RV if I
1: yeah,
0: have to.
1: Yeah, you're done. Yeah,
0: will,
1: you're so done with
0: I'll
1: all this.
0: Wherever I need to.
1: Yeah.
0: My wife's not there yet, and I knew that was the biggest key. So, you know, I called the LPs. to talk to them, and I was looking specifically for somebody who could be a financial advisor and a financial counselor.
1: Mm-hmm.
0: And I'm ready to pull the trigger on that, but my wife's not, and I don't want to make decisions without her.
1: Sure. Do you guys work together, John, about money, like in the past? Like, I'm not talking about the last 6 months.
0: We ignore it.
1: Okay.
0: When one gets fired up, the other one's not.
1: Yep. Yep.
0: And so we flip flop through that.
1: Yes. Your whole time. Okay. So that's been the pattern how long have you guys been married?
0: 31 years.
1: Okay. So breaking a pattern of financial habits and marital habits with money, it's hard to do in a really quick way, right? You've hit your emotional breaking point, which was why this makes it easy. We call it the I've had it moment here at Ramsey. People do exactly what you do. They wake up one day and because of one small situation or a crisis, they're like, holy crap, I'm done. Like you just, like you said, you're like, I will go live in a trailer. I'll do whatever I have to do to get out of this. And she may not have to hit it to that extreme. But that's, you know, obviously that's why you're wanting to change, is because you have hit that moment. And so to expect her to flip a switch automatically with you, obviously probably from a relational standpoint is not realistic. But like you said, it is needed. And so I do want her to feel the weight of what you're carrying, because as her husband, you have felt a massive level of now responsibility, a massive level of stress and anxiety around this that you want free from. And so what can you all do as a partnership? Even if she's not to that point, my prayer is that she can come around you as her husband to say, okay, I have a lot of stress at work. John, you got to give me 14 days just to kind of get a plan in place. And then my head will be clear and then we can move forward. She can't live in the clouds, right, about money for the rest of her life. Right. So I almost would have some kind of like, hey, I'll give you some grace right now. But it's kind of on fire, our situation. So in the next 14 days, we have to sit down and address what we're going to do about this.
2: What if this drags out for 2 years as you guys get foreclosed on because you can't keep up with your payments?
0: Exactly.
2: It's going to become her problem, even if it's not right now. And the napkin math, John, to help you, let me just show you this. If you pay $2,000 a month toward your debts, it's going to take you 15 years.
0: Yeah.
2: That's $2,000 a month. That's probably money you don't have right now to throw at all those debts. And so
0: I think we actually do.
2: How much can you throw at it? Because if you can do 7K, 8K, now we're talking 3 to 4 years.
1: Well, because you stopped the 1,200 of your 401K, so you can add that. And then any level expenses that you can cut, you could probably cut another three, right?
2: Yeah. I would make it a goal to be out of this thing in less than 4 years, and that's going to take 8K a month getting thrown at this debt, which means upping the income. And maybe selling the house is just part of that game plan to clear some of it.
1: Working extra and all of it, yeah. You guys do have that long road ahead, and getting her on the same page and you guys talking about this is going to be a big part, right? You can't cut $3,000 out of a budget you used to spend without your spouse really being on board. And so her sitting down and you guys creating a plan together is going to be crucial. And I think that she will have that ability to do it.
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1: Next up, we have Joe in Indianapolis. Hi, Joe. Welcome to the show.
11: Hey, Rachel. Hey, George. How you guys doing?
1: Hi, we're doing great. How can we help?
11: Good. Yeah, it's a blessing to talk to you. I'll keep it brief here. So I actually get married in 12 days.
1: Congratulations.
11: Thank you so much. Yeah, it's been a long engagement, about 2 years, so we are more than ready. But we're going to be obviously combining finances and kind of tackling debt. So I would just like some wisdom and experience from you guys and how to just set ourselves up the best we can financially heading into this new chapter.
2: Love it.
1: Awesome.
2: And you both are on the same page that we're doing this.
11: Yeah, yep, yep.
2: It's about to be our debt, so. Our income.
11: Absolutely. Yes, absolutely.
2: That's great.
1: How old are you guys?
11: We're 25.
1: Okay, great. And how much debt will you guys have combined going in?
11: I just bought a house last year. So consumer debt, I have about $17,500. That is a student loan and medical. And then she will be a chiropractor. So she has about $190,000 of student debt that she'll be bringing in. And that's all that we'll have.
1: Okay. And how much you guys will you be making, do you think? Or is she graduating school or is she working?
11: She's just graduating. So we think that she'll probably make about $100,000. Talking to the chiropractors at the office that she's essentially doing her clinicals at right now, where she will be working.
1: Mm-hmm.
11: And then I'm self-employed, and I've only been working full-time in the workforce for 2 years now. Last year, I made about $181,000. And I'm on track to do that this year as well.
1: Good. Fantastic. For you guys. Amazing.
11: Thank you very
2: that
11: much.
2: Great income is going to help because you're now going to be making $281 trying to pay down $207. And so you got a big pile here, but you got a big shovel to clean it. And so the goal is combine the income into one bank account. What my wife and I did is I had a checking and I just made it a joint checking, added her, and then we shut hers down. It was that simple. So a joint checking, a joint savings. and use any money you guys have, any savings, money from the wedding that isn't used for the honeymoon or whatever, to get your life started, and start throwing that at the debt. And then stay on a budget and keep living like you're broke. Don't get high on the hog just because she's working, making 100 grand now. Keep living like broke college students and just throw every cent at this debt until it's gone.
1: Yeah, it's wild.
11: So a question I had is, I have about $150,000 in my, just a savings account, personal savings. And I think I know the answer to this, but should I write a check for $17,500 today and just pay everything off?
2: Yes.
1: Yes.
2: And then write another huge check once you guys are back from the honeymoon and clear a bunch of these debts.
11: Okay. That's what I was thinking.
2: What's the money for, the $150,000?
11: It's not for anything really. It's just what I've saved up working the last 2 years, and it's just accumulating in my account.
2: So are you going to have a hard time letting go of all of that to pay down her debt?
11: I think when I first started making, like, I was a broke college student, first started making, like, quote unquote, like, real money in the adult life. I think at first, like, probably 4 years ago, 3 years ago, I was a little bit hesitant, but I'm more than willing and wanting to just start, you know, from a clean slate. So I am willing, yes.
2: Yeah. I love it. Well, if you use that, now you're down to $74,000 left to pay off, making $281,000. And now we're done in a year.
11: That sounds a lot better.
2: And so you see how that speeds us up. And guess what? You're going to be able to build some serious wealth, making $281,000 with no payments for the rest of your life. Right?
11: Yeah.
2: Saving up $150,000, that's a lot of money, but you'll do it pretty quick with no debt payments.
11: Yeah. I like that. It's much easier to hear that from, you know, from somebody with your experience. So
2: it's what I would do if I was in your shoes.
1: Yeah.
2: I mean, it's not just like, well, it's what the Ramsey plan says. It's what I would do, is clean up the debt as fast as possible with all the assets you guys have.
1: Yes. I mean, that's what's crazy. If you have $150,000 saved, and $200,000, it's $50,000. And if you guys made it an aggressive goal to say, hey, let's pay this off in 6 months, right? What's wild to think about, Joe, is, we can talk about the debt payments, but in 6 months, that's going to be, you know, in your rearview mirror. It's going to be more now going forward for the rest of your lives. And hey, how do we set this up well between two people who you will learn very quickly that your wife is not you, and you guys are going to have opposite tendencies with money. You know, you both maybe grew up in different backgrounds when it comes to money. All of that will start to kind of filter in. And so what I would say from a relational side is to see your spouse as a strength and for her to do the same to you, because opposites attract. And sometimes that can actually create friction and tension and conflict. But when you can actually pause and say, hey, actually what they're bringing to the table is a thing I'm probably worse at. And so I'm going to lean on their strength in this area, and vice versa, right? So there's going to be those relational dynamics, that you guys will be working throughout all of marriage. But you're going to get good at it. And my prayer is that as you guys follow the baby steps and you get out of this debt, you guys save up an emergency fund. You start investing in retirement. Y'all are 25. You can start all of this in the next year.
2: That is so wild to
1: me. It's going to be crazy, like, what you guys are going to build. So have goals. Have really big goals of saying, hey, let's pay off the house. Let's go on this trip. And maybe it's a generosity play of like, maybe like we have parents that could never afford this type of trip. Let's make it a goal to be able to take them, or, you know, whatever it looks like. But always have something you're kind of shooting for and aiming for with your money, because you guys make a lot of money and you're going to be on the other side of this debt in the blink of an eye. If you do it, which I'm going to assume you are, Joe, to pay it off. And I think that moving forward is kind of that big glaring thing for me. Yeah. What are you going to do moving forward?
2: Well, the biggest temptation after you get married and you're making $281,000 at 25 is to look like you make $281,000.
1: Yes, that's right.
2: Let's get some fancy new cars. Even if you had the money, you have to get blinders on going, no, these are the goals we set for our family, and that is to be completely debt-free, to give us options and flexibility so that one day, let's say she has a kid and wants to stay home. Well, it's going to be hard to do that, losing her income, when you've got payments all around you and a mortgage. So instead, build a life that has options and margin.
1: That has margin. Love it. All right, let's head to Devin in Omaha. Hi, welcome to the show.
12: Hi, I'll try to keep it quick. Currently on baby steps 4, 5, and 6. I make about $113,000 a year. Wife makes between 80 and 90. And then I run a small business on the side that fluctuates quite a bit, anywhere between $25,000 and $45,000 a year.
1: Oh, nice. Okay.
12: Like I said, we're on baby steps 4, 5, and 6. We're just wondering if we're to the point where she can stay home. We had plans of paying off the mortgage within the next 3 or 4 years, but we have a 2.5-year-old and another baby. And is it all right to delay that baby step 6 to cherish these years so she can stay home with them?
1: For sure. For sure. I would still keep a semi an aggressive goal, right? Because if you went all the way to what the average person, if they have a 30-year, I was like, I'll pay it off in 30. We still want you to pay it off in, you know, a reasonable time to have that. But if it slows it down by a couple of years, because, yeah, if you guys have two babies in the house and you're like, listen, we want, we don't want to be paying for daycare. You know, your wife wants to be home and you guys make $150,000 a year with just your income, the side business and all. I mean, I think it's a green light for sure for her to stay home.
2: Have you done the budget and crunched the numbers just based on your income?
12: Yeah, not factoring just my income. I don't try to factor my side business in too much to our budget monthly, just because that's kind of bonus on the top on those.
2: Right. Just make that the extra mortgage payoff money. How about that? That's fun.
12: Yeah. So we'll have about $1,000 to $1,500 left a month still.
2: And that's after investing 15%, money in college, paying all the bills?
12: So here's my next part on that. I have a pension. You guys say to only count half of what you put into your pension?
1: Yes.
2: So if it's, you know, 6%, you can count 3%.
12: But they still, So it's 5, so it'd only be 12.5%. So it'd be, I could bump it 2.5%. But yeah, we're still contributing to 529s and then retirement as well.
2: That's the key, is if it's going to derail the baby steps, then we got a problem here. But if you can still do 4, 5, and 6 on your income, then it's green lights.
12: The other thing was, is this would bump us above the 25% rule for the mortgage just a little bit, but by the end of the year, we'll have about $100,000 outside of our emergency fund saved up. Would it be okay to recast the mortgage?
2: Yeah, throw that lump sum at it and recast. That'll bring your payment down. I mean, either way, you're going to knock the mortgage out fast anyways. So you guys are in great shape.
1: Yeah, and congratulations, Devin. I mean, honestly, you guys doing this and paying off your consumer debt, having an emergency fund, that's why you do it. Yes, it's having options in life, so you're not tied down to a job that you hate when you want to be home with your kids. And so, yeah, you and your wife have done a fantastic job. So we're excited for her. It's so fun.
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14: This is a special report from ABC News. I'm Mike Dubusky. After an active shooter situation played out at a mosque in San Diego this afternoon, Police Chief Scott Wall now says
15: there is no further threat. Both suspects in this case are deceased. All of the kids are safe.
14: Those two suspects are believed to have died from self-inflicted gunshot wounds. Police also say a security guard was killed in the incident, as well as two other victims. The campus is a school for children ages 5 and up, where they taught Arabic and the Quran. Former FBI agent and ABC News contributor Brad Garrett.
16: So you don't know whether it's directly related to the kids or not. Clearly, the first people you want to get out of these scenarios are the kids.
14: California Governor Gavin Newsom says he's been briefed on the situation, as has President Trump. This is ABC News. Some major primary elections coming up tomorrow in states like Pennsylvania, Kentucky, and Georgia. ABC's Rick Klein has a preview.
17: Georgia is the place where Republicans kind of stood up to Donald Trump after the election in 2020. Brian Kemp, who's no longer running, but Brad Raffensperger was the Secretary of State then. He's running for governor. And in a twist, the former lieutenant governor of Georgia, who was a Republican, is now running to be the Democratic nominee for governor after his break with Trump.
14: California Attorney General Rob Bonta is out with a new report today about the conditions inside ICE detention facilities.
18: Basically, it revealed that basic human necessities were not being attended to, addressed, taken care of. Things like having access to clean water, having access to food that is appetizing, nourishing, that's not undercooked, having access to medical care, whether it be an initial screening or an appointment or a follow-up appointment.
14: DHS says that migrants in detention are in some cases receiving the best medical care of their lives. I'm Mike Dubusky, ABC News.
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20: Good afternoon, Scotts Bluff, Western Nebraska, and Eastern Wyoming. We are still under a very thick overcast as the base of our trough continues to work its way into and through the high plains. A lot of the energy that brought the morning showers is drifting into southwest South Dakota, so the activity will start to become isolated to widely scattered through the evening hours with some partial clearing into early Tuesday. That, in turn, will lead to widespread freeze warnings, which are now in place through about 9 or 10 o'clock Tuesday for temperatures falling deep into the 20s. Through the week, we will slowly warm our temps, but we will remain unsettled as well. After we get some sunshine tomorrow, clouds return Tuesday night ahead of our next cold front for midweek that will bring some widely scattered rain showers and a few thunderstorms. By Thursday afternoon and a Friday, a stronger system could bring steadier rains and another cool down to end the work week before we warm up nicely in time for Memorial Day weekend. We'll check your forecast after this.
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20: Here's your weather forecast from the Platte Valley Bank Weather Center. Finishing up our Monday with the overcast skies and steady temps in the 40s, additional light rain showers will last into the early evening before we clear the skies. Then we turn our attention towards a freeze warning through about 10 a.m. Tuesday. Lows tonight, middle and upper 20s. For Tuesday, with daytime sun, will hit the upper 50s, then clouds return Tuesday night. Lows going to be middle and upper 30s. Wednesday, hit and miss scattered rain showers and a few thunderstorms with highs low 60s. Meteorologist Don Watzel, KUDB.
0: Freeze warnings have been expanded to cover the entire panhandle now, as well as areas of east, southeast Wyoming and areas of South Dakota as well. That freeze warning, in effect, again, it covers all panhandle counties now. Winter weather advisories, even winter storm warnings still posted for areas of southeastern Wyoming, a lot of that for higher elevations across portions of Albany and southern Converse, Carbon, and Natrona County. Temperature ratings now. The radar is indicating still some areas of precip, mainly dry here at KNEB at Scott's Bluff right now after some showers and sprinkles throughout the day. Maybe a lingering sprinkle here at the studio right now. Another area is seeing some of that. More so maybe in the north, northeast panhandle into areas of South Dakota right now. Temperatures across the Legacy Co-op locations right now. It's been chilly today and a little bit windy too. Current temperatures at Legacy Co-op locations, 39 at Alliance, 41 at Main Street Market at Kimball, 45 at Main Street Market at Scott's Bluff, 44 Main Street Market Torrington, also 44 at Bridgeport, 40 at Dalton. In Shadron, 41. In Sydney, 41. Winds had been gusting to closer to 30 at times, at least earlier today, at Alliance and Shadron, also at Sydney. Those winds may have diminished back a little bit, still seeing gusts maybe up over 20 to 25 miles per hour in some of those areas. North Platte, cloudy 45, and McCook, cloudy and 48. Drizzle at Ogallala, 46. Valentine, cloudy and 43. The barometric pressure at Scott's Bluff at about 29.97, rising. Humidity near 90% as cloudy skies remain across the region. And a breeze at Scott's Bluff at about 15 to 20 miles per hour. Currently at KNEB at the studio here at Scott's Bluff, we have a temperature reading at 42 degrees. We're at 8 minutes past 4 o'clock. And a check of news headlines on the way next. Get that update now from the News Center. News Director Scott Miller has that update for us today.
4: Thank you, Steve. Good afternoon, everyone. Powerful storms that swept across central Nebraska left a trail of destruction in parts of Howard County and surrounding areas. A tornado touched down just north of St. Library near Denton Road and 7th Avenue, causing extensive structural damage Sunday evening. Officials reported multiple homes were heavily damaged or destroyed, with high winds overturning center pivots and downing multiple power lines. Michaela Kufel is a former FFA advisor at St. Paul. Her family has a cow-calf and feedlot operation and crop ground in the area, and it was some of their pasture and calving ground that was hit.
22: We were at our home by a wall back when the storm came through. This is my parents' farm. The feedlot is just less than a mile north of here. The first phone call we got was baseball-sized hail coming through. Then we saw the tornado report, especially the location. It's like, oh, no. We were really hoping the feedlot didn't get hit because that would be even more devastating. But this is also devastating, especially for these families here that lost their homes.
4: Miraculously, no injuries were reported, though several residents were briefly trapped in their homes and had to be safely excavated out of those situations. County road crews worked throughout the morning on Monday, clearing debris from roadways as cattle producers walked damaged pastures and cropped ground, removing scattered debris. Twisted grain bins could be seen wrapped around trees, while pieces of metal and insulation littered nearby cornfields. Governor Jim Pillen says the latest general fund tax receipt report shows Nebraskans are keeping more of their pay instead of giving it to the government, and that's an objective we should all want to achieve. Gross receipts for April were $966 million, or 12.2% above forecast, but with $327 million in refunds, nearly double what was expected, net tax receipts came in at $639 million, which is 8.2% below the Economic Forecasting Advisory Board's prediction for the month. Billen said at the same time, spending needs to be cut relentlessly to ensure the state is living within its means. He noted sales and use tax receipts were up again in April by a net 11.4%, reflecting better consumer spending and market activity than expected. Fiscal year to date, general fund receipts of $5.556 billion are 2.4% below forecast, but that figure is 11.3% higher than it was the same time last year. On a category basis, net individual and corporate income tax receipts are running below the fiscal year-to-date projections, but the amount of revenue in all categories except corporate income tax is still coming in higher than last fiscal year. The Nebraska Broadband Office announced a major milestone in expanding high-speed internet access across rural America last week, with the first household in the country connected through the Broadband Equity Access and Deployment, or BEAD, program. On Thursday in Ogallala, the location of the first connection, Governor Pillen was joined by Ariel Roth, Assistant Secretary of Commerce for Communications and Information at the National Telecommunications and Information Administration, as well as VistaBeam CEO Matt Larson. During the event, Larson said the 4 years since the program was announced have seen a lot of changes in technology.
5: What has not changed is the need for reliable, affordable, and available connectivity for everybody. The most important part of the BEAD program isn't the proposals, getting the proposals done, distributing the revenue, or building the infrastructure. It's like the governor said, it's about connecting people. There are a lot of firsts in this program, but this is the most important one: making the live connection to families like the Armnecks, whose farm business and visiting grandkids will see immediate efficiency and access to technology right here at home.
4: Roth said it was fitting to celebrate the first BEAD connection in the country on the open plains of western Nebraska. Last July, a local duo was caught with 59 grams of methamphetamine following a traffic stop. Now they're starting to learn their fate. KNEB.TV's Ryan Murphy has that story.
6: A Garing woman has been sentenced to prison after she pleaded no contest to a charge of possession with intent to distribute meth. 46-year-old Rosa Gamboa and 55-year-old Jerry Goroshek were arrested after a trooper discovered meth, heroin, fentanyl, and pills after a traffic stop for a broken taillight. Earlier this year, both struck plea deals to avoid standing trial, with Goroshek pleading guilty to a charge of attempted possession with intent to distribute 28 to 140 grams of methamphetamine. Last week in Scottsdale County District Court, Judge Leo Dobrovolny sentenced Gamboa to 2 to 5 years in prison, with just 40 days credit for time already served. Goroshek will face a mandatory minimum of at least 3 years in prison when he's back in court for sentencing on June 5th. From the KNDB Newsroom, I'm Ryan Murphy.
4: Broadwater Fire Department is the beneficiary of a generous donation stemming from a program aiming to expand the impact of charitable giving in rural America. Through their partnership in the Sharing Success Program, CoBank and Sustainable Beef provided $15,000 each for a combined $30,000 contribution to the Broadwater Fire Department. The program plays
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24: Shoes can be enough to drive me crazy until I let them fill my heart. This is The Good Life. I'm Lacey Shippey. The beginning of a new season and schedule has started. All four kids are home now, and so we took the weekend to clean and prepare the house for the first full week of everyone's summer break. I probably ran the dishwasher 3 times yesterday and wiped the table clean just as much, and the laundry we did, oh, would probably be shameful if we laid it out all together. But the one thing that had to be accomplished before we go running full steam ahead into summer with baseball, t-ball, work, and play was a thorough shoe inventory. I was tired of never being able to find the right shoes for the right kid as we were rushing about and kicking the insane number of boots out of my way each time I passed through our back porch. I looked at each child, besides the tiny one who was sleeping, and I told them to bring me each and every shoe that they owned. From their room, their closets, the back porch, the garage, wherever the shoes were living, I wanted them brought to the living room for inspection. And off they went. What happened next can best be described as a pilgrimage as shoes arrived pair by pair into the living room. At first, it was the usual suspects. Cowboy boots that they wear daily, the tennis shoes they'd brought home from school gym class, and the shoes they wear to church. But then they continued to come and kept coming and kept coming. Like one of the biblical plagues, the shoes took over. There were slippers, sneakers, more boots, and shoes I didn't even recognize. I won't lie and say that it wasn't slightly embarrassing the amount of footwear that lay in a heap on the living room floor. After the initial shock, I put them to work. They tried on each and every pair so that we could evaluate its fit and condition. We made a keep pile, a toss pile, a donate pile, and a swap pile, where shoes would go if they were able to be passed down to the next child once they fit. At the end of it all, we had substantially cut the shoe collections, and they were returned to their homes neatly. My husband looked at me wide-eyed and made a comment about having too many shoes or too many kids. And some days, it may feel that way. But then I make myself think about the days when those shoes will be gone, when the back porch will feel so empty and clean, and the little feet who dropped those shoes will have grown up and left to put their shoes away somewhere else. And after considering what life would look like without that disaster of shoes, I felt blessed by the mess. I'm Lacey Shippey with The Good Life.
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12: Good afternoon, this is John Kleger with Lemsco Private Ledger, a member of FINRA and SIPC, bringing you the daily stock market report. The market started the week on shaky footing with tech weakness and shifting geopolitical developments pushing the market. For the day, the Dow Jones Industrial Average was up 159 to 49,686, while the NASDAQ was down 134 to 26,090. And the S&P 500 was off 5 points to 7403. The 5 most active issues today were Intel, $108, down 60 cents. NVIDIA, $222, off $3. Redwire, $13.96, down a dime. Nokia, 13¾, off 21 cents. And Ford Motor, $13, down 37 cents. In a look at the U.S. bond market, the 10-year bond is down slightly, raising the yield to 4.62%. This has been John Kleger with LPL Financial Services, a member of the Securities Investors Protection Corporation, located at 1930 East 20th Place in Scottsbluff, bringing you this market report. Have a good evening.
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16: Let's get you sports for this afternoon here on the Rural Radio Network. I'm Chris Cottrell. Opening day for the boys' high school golf postseason. District meets taking place across the state. Sydney was sent to host the B3 district meet today, but due to some weather concerns, that meet's been moved back to tomorrow. Scotts Bluff, the top qualifying team in that one. The Bearcats play tomorrow for the B3 district golf meet at Sydney. Gehring was back east today at Norris for their appearance at the B2 meet. Alliance even further east at Bennington for the B1 meet. Boys District Golf beginning today. We will have the recap with state qualifiers for those districts that played today back here at the desk tomorrow morning. For the area schools for the C5 meet, that's listed for Wednesday in Ogallala. The D5 meet for schools around the area will be tomorrow at Perkins County. Boys District Golf beginning today. The 2026 Junior High State Track and Field Championships were held in Gothenburg on Saturday, and there's an updated story on the website with some local highlights. The Scotts Bluff boys team won the title with 44 points, besting West Point Beamer by 8 points. Scotts Bluff got a state title from Wyatt Erdman in the pole vault. He cleared 13 feet 7 inches. That's a new meet and state record. The Cats got a mile relay title, and Gehring's Kippen Cochran won the title in the shot put and was third in discus. Junior High Girls State Track, the top performer from the region, Alliance St. Agnes's Alexa Shelmadine, who finished fifth in the 200 hurdles, third in the pole vault, and she was ninth in the 400 meters. Of course, for high school track and field, State Week in Omaha at Burke Stadium. Class B athletes with state track on Wednesday and Thursday. C and D classes for the region competing on Friday and Saturday. We will have state track reports all 4 days here on our network stations. The Husker softball team is through the regional from the weekend. They hosted and went 3-0, beating Grand Canyon yesterday 1-0. Hannah Camazinda homer in the first inning, the only run of the game, and then the pitching of Alexis Jensen and Jordy Fromm combined to strike out 12 in the shutout effort. As the Huskers get set to host the Super Regional, head coach Rhonda Ravel touched on the importance of yesterday's game.
17: We lost one-run ball games last year at the end, so I'm viewing it as a really big victory to win the one-run ball games, because honestly, the first day of fall ball in whatever, the end of August, that's what we were talking about, how to get on the right side of the one-run ball game. So I don't care. It could be 12-11, but I'll take 1-0 too, because that's pretty clean.
16: Nebraska softball staying home this weekend for the Super Regional, hosting Oklahoma State. Game one of the best of three scheduled for late Thursday night at 7 o'clock Mountain Time. Game two Friday at 4, and the if necessary game three would be Saturday. The Husker baseball team picked up a regular season closing road sweep over Minnesota, winning on Saturday by the final of 14-11. Head coach Will Bolt loved what he saw from the bats.
18: Obviously, we got off to a great start. Mac had an unbelievable day in the leadoff spot, just getting on base and sparking us. And you know, Jeter got it going on a great day to hit with a bunt, you know, and we were just absolutely relentless offensively. Again, you know, their guys that are running out there have really, really good stuff, and they're playing for their postseason lives. And thought offensively, we just were unbelievable.
16: With that win, the Huskers close regular season play in the Big Ten at 23-7. The Big Ten tournament starts tomorrow in Omaha. Nebraska, along with top seed UCLA, Oregon, and USC, gets a bye into the single elimination stage of the tournament. Nebraska's first game at the Big Ten tournament won't be until Friday at around 3 o'clock Mountain Time. Let's stay on the diamond. The Rockies recap from yesterday as they drop a home series to Arizona. We check in with Zach Goodman.
9: Arizona found their bat in the third inning as they plated two in the frame. They would add three more in the fourth, two more in the fifth, and one more for good measure in the sixth. The Rockies scored twice in the bottom of the fourth inning on three straight doubles and got to within two runs when they rallied for four runs in the bottom of the eighth.
16: D-backs closer Paul Sewald, though, locked down the save in the ninth. D-backs win 2-3. Rockies continue the homestand tonight, opening a series against Texas. Coverage on KOLT starts at 6. First pitch at 6:40. NHL, you still got to wait a few more nights, folks. Game one of the Western Conference Finals with the Avs taking on Vegas set for Wednesday night in Denver for Game 1. Opening faceoff will be at 6 o'clock. 2026 PGA Championship yesterday. Aaron Rye wins his first major. He finishes 9 under par, a three-shot winner over John Rahm and Alex Smalley. That's the latest this hour at the Sports Desk. I'm Chris Cottrell.
10: Vista is very valuable to my dad. 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
20: 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USDA reports in cash cattle country, total confirmed cash sales last week, 89,700. Of that total, about 60,900 was for immediate delivery, 28,700 was for deferred delivery, 15 to 30 days out. Nebraska, formula forward, 41,400. Cash sales, 32,700. The weekly total, 74,200. Iowa's total movement was 28,900. Kansas, 76,400. About 10,000 of that was in the cash market. Texas movement, 67,700. About 3,200 of that was in the cash market. Show list distribution for this week. It is a mixed offering here this week. A smaller offering in Texas, but about steady offerings this week for Kansas, Nebraska, and Colorado. Beyond that, there wasn't a whole lot to talk about in terms of any sort of movement or anything like that. A typical quiet Monday. Beef cutouts today were higher. Choice up 289, 392.14. Selects up 98 at 390.23. 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Total load count today was 84. In the hog trade, Iowa, Minnesota, the average 95.44, no comparison because of confidentiality in the prior day. Western Corn Belt was up 379, 95.44. Pork cutouts, loins up 162, bellies up 106, hams were down 57, ribs down 5, overall carcass value 80 cents higher, 98.36. Total load count today, 257. No numbers from the terminals today. 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
27: With this Grain IQ Minute, I'm Alex Makavica. A new episode of Grain IQ takes a closer look at what's changing in grain storage capacity. Grain storage growth has stalled, even as yields keep climbing. For years, storage and production grew bushel for bushel, but that's no longer the case.
28: We've added, in the last 5 or 6 years, almost nothing on net. Now, obviously, people are still building new elevators, farmers are still building new bins, but old ones are, wearing out. and the growth in aggregate storage capacity is essentially stopped.
27: That's Joe Jansen, an economist at the University of Illinois. He says that comes in spite of the fact that crop production continues to grow. So what does that mean for your farming operation? Less cushion in the system, he says, could lead to tighter logistics and more pressure on basis when disruptions hit. Hear this full conversation on the Grain IQ podcast, wherever you find your podcasts. 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

0: afternoon and early nighttime hours before skies clear out and we worry about overnight lows dropping below freezing. Unfortunately, the storm system again is taking its heaviest moisture just west of us. However, we've got more opportunities as the week wears on as another storm system will be dropping south into the region late Wednesday into Thursday and Friday, bringing showers and thunderstorms to the high plains and keeping temperatures cool and conditions unsettled. Freeze warnings are in effect tonight as overnight lows will be dipping down to near 30 degrees.
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0: Here's your forecast from the Platte Valley Bank Weather Center. A freeze warning in effect from 8 o'clock tonight through 10 a.m. tomorrow. Mostly cloudy. We'll see developing light rain, maybe mixed with snow at times, and maybe a rumble of thunder this afternoon. Very chilly. Temperatures only upper 30s. Lows tonight will be down to near 30 degrees with showers ending. Partly cloudy, 50s Tuesday, mid-30s Tuesday night, 60s Wednesday with afternoon showers and thunder. Chance of showers and thunderstorms with high 60s to low 70s Thursday and Friday.
2: There is warnings in effect for winter weather across southeast Wyoming. Winter weather advisories and winter storm warnings in effect. A lot of that for higher elevation areas of southeast Wyoming across portions of Albany and southern Converse County, Natrona, and Carbon County. Temperatures, most of these readings got up to the lower 40s today, with periods of ongoing light rain and sprinkles continuing in some areas. 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The temperature at Shadron is 42. It's 41 at Sydney. Winds 15 to 20 at Scott's Bluff, gusting 31 miles an hour at Shadron and near 25 mile an hour wind gust at Kimball. Little breeze. It's kind of a chilly breeze today across the area with periods of mainly light rain and sprinkles continuing. Barometric pressure at Scott's Bluff rising at 29.99, humidity about 86%. Currently at KNEB at Scott's Bluff, we have a temperature reading at 42 degrees.
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0: Now it is time for an update on KNEB News headlines at this hour. I'm Steve Chost reporting today. Powerful storms that swept across central Nebraska left a trail of destruction in parts of Howard County and surrounding areas. Tornado touched down just north of St. Labore near Denton Road and 7th Avenue in Howard County on Sunday evening, causing extensive structural damage. Officials reported multiple homes were heavily damaged or destroyed, with high winds overturning center pivots and downing multiple power lines. Michaela Kofall, a former FFA advisor at St. Paul, her family has a cow-calf feedlot and crop ground in the area, and it was some of their pasture and calving ground that was hit.
1: We were at our home by a wall back when the storm came through. This is my parents' farm. The feedlot is just less than a mile north of here. The first phone call we got was baseball-sized hail coming through. Then we saw

0: the tornado report, especially the location. It's like, oh no, we were really hoping the feedlot didn't get hit because that would be even more devastating. But this is also devastating, especially for these families here that lost their homes.
1: Miraculously, no injuries were reported, though several residents were briefly trapped in their homes and had to be safely evacuated. County road crews worked throughout the morning on Monday, clearing debris from roadways as cattle producers walked damaged pastures and crop ground, removing scattered debris. Twisted grain bins could be seen wrapped around trees, while pieces of metal and insulation littered nearby cornfields. Governor Jim Pillen says the latest general fund tax receipt report shows Nebraskans are keeping more of their pay instead of giving it to the government, and that's an objective we should all want to achieve. Gross receipts for April were $966 million, or 12.2% above forecast, with $327 million in refunds, nearly double what was expected. Net tax receipts came in at $639 million, 8.2% below the Economic Forecasting Advisory Board's prediction for the month. Pillen said at the same time, spending needs to be cut relentlessly to ensure the state is living within its means. He noted sales and use tax receipts were up again in April by a net 11.4%, reflecting better consumer spending and market activity than anticipated. Fiscal year to date, general fund receipts of $5.556 billion are 2.4% below forecast, but that figure is 11.3% higher than it was the same time last year. On a category basis, net individual and corporate income tax receipts are running below the fiscal year to date projections, but the amount of revenue in all categories except corporate income tax is still coming in higher than last fiscal year. And the Nebraska Broadband Office announcing a major milestone in expanding high-speed internet across rural America last week, with the first household in the county connected through the Broadband Equity Access and Deployment, or BEAD, program. On Thursday in Ogallala, the location of the first connection, Governor Pillen was joined by Ariel Roth, Assistant Secretary of Commerce for Communications and Information, the National Telecommunications and Information Administration, and also VistaBeam CEO Matt Larson. During the event, Larson said the 4 years since the program was announced have seen a lot of changes in technology.
2: What has not changed is the need for reliable, affordable, and available connectivity for everybody. The most important part of the BEAD program isn't the proposals, getting the proposals done, distributing the revenue, or building the infrastructure. It's like the governor said, it's about connecting people. There are a lot of firsts in this program, but this is the most important one, making the live connection to families like the Armnecks, whose farm business and visiting grandkids will see immediate efficiency and access to technology right here at home.
1: Larson noted the new technology can make a near 1 gigabit high-speed connection wirelessly over 11 miles. Roth said it was fitting to celebrate the first BEAD connection in the county on the open plains of western Nebraska, first connection in the country. In April, 11 people were killed in traffic crashes on Nebraska roadways, according to data collected by the Nebraska Department of Transportation. 3 of the 10 vehicle occupants killed were not using seatbelts, 5 were using a restraint, and seatbelt usage was unknown for 2 of those who died. 9 of the fatalities were in rural locations, 1 involved a motorcyclist. To date, 65 people have lost their lives on Nebraska roads so far this year, compared to 68 the same time last year and 73 in the 4-year prior average. Broadwater Fire Department, a beneficiary of a generous donation stemming from a program aiming to expand the impact of charitable giving in rural America, through their partnership in the Sharing Success Program, CoBank and Sustainable Beef provided $15,000 each for a combined $30,000 contribution to the Broadwater Fire Department. program plays a key role for the organization by fostering collaboration to identify and support qualified 501c organizations taking a meaningful difference, making a meaningful difference in the communities that they serve. Sustainable Beef CEO David Briggs recently presented a check to the department highlighting the local emergency responders who play a critical role protecting rural communities. And Nebraska researchers have developed a vaccine for the H5N1 virus, better known as the bird flu, that could one day be used to protect both humans and the nation's food supply. U.S. Department of Agriculture says it's affected more than 206 million birds across the U.S. since February 2022, the virus has. And 2 years ago, the virus infected dairy cattle for the first time. That change prompted Nebraska Center for Virology Director Eric Weaver and his colleagues to test a complex vaccine that can prevent virus transmission across species, saying an agricultural pandemic poses a significant danger by threatening the world's food supply.
3: And right now, you've got H5N1 circulating and wiping out poultry farms, and it's also circulating in dairy cows. Man, it's ripe for catastrophe. And I eat, and we all eat every day.
1: Weaver says that while early results in animal testing are positive, he cautions that any potential use in humans is years away, as it requires much more stringent testing and multiple clinical trials. However, he does say the goal is to create a treatment that would allow farmers to vaccinate your pig, your cow, your goat, your sheep, your chicken, and yourself at the same time. That is an update on headlines from the News Center at this hour. And I'm Steve Chose reporting today for KNEB and the Rural Radio Network.

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5: Good afternoon, and thanks for tuning in to the Channel Final Bell. I'm Lacey Shippey on the Rural Radio Network. And taking a look at how our grains ended the day, corn was up between 16 and 20 cents here today. Soybeans up 31 to 37 cents. The wheat contracts all up double digits as well, along with the product markets, soybean meal and oil up today as well. And joining me for today's Final Bell is Sam Hudson with Corn Belt Marketing. And Sam, the big driver in this grain rally here today was obviously the trade deal with China. Can you break that deal down for us here with the details that you've learned about the next 3 years of business?
6: Well, we've got details that, there's confidence there's more coming. Now, the details in terms of which commodity and when, that's what's still up in the air. At this point, from what we've seen from the White House, we've got the expectation to see an additional $17 billion across our ag trade. And there's a quick assumption this is going to mostly be spread out across the grains, because this is in addition to the 25 million metric tons of soybeans over the next 3 years that would be on top of this. So that's where the bullish optimism is coming in on the buy side. Now, again, trying to time all that and say exactly when we're going to get it, exactly how much, and exactly when is difficult. I think these are more baseline numbers to go with. And I think the take-home point here, Lacey, would just be that, they're signaling that not only is demand strong, but there could be more coming our way. And I think that's what markets are digesting, because at this point, a trend yield is almost a necessity. A big crop is almost a necessity more than it is a risk at this point.
5: And that leads me right into my next question. With the higher demand for biofuel and ethanol here domestically, this is going to put quite a bit of pressure on the crop heading into the ground right now to perform well, especially looking at a potentially very dry forecast, right?
6: 100%. And it's a little too early for conjecture on what we think yield is or isn't. The trend line yield they have plugged in there is just fine. We could end up north or south of that number. And I don't know that you can make a big enough argument until after maybe July 1st. It's pretty difficult to hurt these crops once they're in the ground. We'll get some updates on planting progress here this afternoon to see if there's any, sort of opinions we can formulate there. But generally, outside of a few areas that could experience some replant, I think we're off to a decent enough start. And the next big hurdle for the market on top of all of this from a fundamental standpoint will be that data at the end of June, where we get that acreage update as well as our quarterly stocks. That area is probably a big concern here as we move forward to this next crop cycle, because if you've got all that demand, you can't afford to go backwards on that unless you have massive yields.
5: And so just using the numbers that we currently have and the estimates that we're working with today, what does this mean, this deal? What does it mean for next year's exports? And what kind of impact do you anticipate this having on export numbers? Is it going to make a huge difference compared to years past when we've had decent business with China? Or is this something that's going to affect us on a much larger scale?
6: It could be both. And I realize that's kind of a political statement there. But like I said, they're not going to advertise the specifics on this until after the trade's done. I think this is more about just that, big picture optimism. It's going to take some time to actually get this demand under our belt. But like you said, that supply side has to perform now. We talk about, the acreage and how it could be stolen away from or competed against. Cotton prices have already rallied about 30% here just since this onset of this war. You've got wheat prices that have taken off. And so the price of corn, initially here on a rise, almost just looks like it's playing catch up. We've mentioned here that with what USDA here projected in the May supply and demand report, that's our first look at the new crop balance sheet. And despite that 183 yield on corn, we were still going backwards year over year on stocks to usage by about 1%. And you've got global stocks to usage at a 14 year low. And so there's no one that can stand in our shadows if we don't raise a corn crop. I think that's where it's a little easier to start selling soybeans first, because no matter what happens, Brazil is going to be there to raise another crop again next year. And they're not going to just switch from corn to soy or from soybeans to corn. From an agronomic standpoint, that just won't work.
5: And so taking a look at these corn and beans, first of all, from a technical standpoint, we've rallied back up towards that $5 new crop corn and back to $12 beans. What kind of picture does this paint for those markets moving ahead?
6: Well, the first challenge here is to probably get back over this $5 mark in the corn. You know, we've done it twice. The second time we actually exceeded and made a new high. And I think that was somewhat influential because you're taking out a lot of hedge orders there. There's a lot of psychological resistance in that area. And if we can hang on to that $5 handle and actually see that become support, which I think is eventually going to happen, I think $4.85 to $5 becomes the floor for December corn until we can assure that we know we've got that trend yield or even better. And until that's the case, I just don't see a ton of downside.
5: And as far as the soybeans, are you thinking that's fairly optimistic as well?
6: I think so. You know, the difference there is that Brazil is always going to be there to raise a bean crop. And so it's easier to replenish those supplies compared to corn, where if we screw a corn crop up here, you know, Brazil doesn't raise enough of it. Argentina doesn't raise enough of it. The Black Sea would be the next closest competitor. And from a quality and, commitment, confidence standpoint, the U.S. is just going to be in the driver's seat.
5: And when we take a look at the wheat markets here today, obviously doing very well and with support from the row crops. And we've also seen a crude oil stronger here today, though maybe not as much of an influence. Talk a little bit about the wheat markets here today and what to look at in that market going forward this week.
6: Well, we've already had a few irons in the fire here, you know, due in part to the inflationary, situation that's affecting everything else along with the war, and the concern about, acreage and fertilizer around the globe, not only here in the U.S. But today we see the soft red gaining against the KC wheat. And I think that's interesting. I think that ties back to this Chinese story, because if they end up buying wheat, it's probably going to be that soft red. And thus far, we've seen that Kansas City really lead the charge, because a lot of the production concerns out west, those have not gone away. That'd be another, highlight of that last report. I think Lacey is that just seeing how much abandonment could be coming our way in wheat. And that's something to think about for soybeans, because if there's that much abandonment in wheat, the first two crops I think that would go to would be soybeans or milo. And it was rumored today that China was in the mix of trying to find some milo from the U.S.
5: Well, thank you, Sam. Coming up after the break, we'll continue our market discussion and take a dive into the livestock markets as well. You're listening to the Channel Final Bell here on the Rural Radio Network.
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5: Good afternoon and welcome back to the Channel Final Bell. I'm Lacey Shippey on the Rural Radio Network, talking now with Sam Hudson with Corn Belt Marketing, and we'll turn our attention now over to the livestock side of things, where we saw live cattle start the day higher and feeder cattle lower for most of the day, but live cattle couldn't quite hold on to that. They both closed to the downside here today. And Sam, we will continue our discussion here with this China trade deal, but do it in the light of the cattle industry the beef market here. What are the implications of this deal on our cattle market, and what are the details there as we hear about reduced tariffs and reduced restrictions? What's this mean for our beef market?
6: Yeah, well, that was actually included on some of the lists there is finding some mechanisms to kind of open up that trade. And it's ironic that we're seeing that, less than a week or about a week later from, announcing the potential for additional imports for U.S. beef. So, you know, I don't know what you want to really latch on to and believe here. At the end of the day, we've got, a tight cattle herd that we're not seeing a lot of evidence of expansion, but we could be on the front end of that. But with all this inflationary, fear here moving forward, the concern for the economy is still alive and well, too. And I think that's where you get a little bit of weakness into our live cattle markets today. For the feeders, I think the easiest knee-jerk reaction is just the fact that feed values were up today. And we saw cash finally kind of take the edge off to end last week. Still seeing some pretty impressive numbers at the sale barn, though, and I think that's going to help put a floor in this market eventually. But we're going to see the initial end of that fund length kind of get taken out of the market, just as we saw last week in the grains, and maybe just trying to pull some of their risk exposure back inside the bus. I don't know if it necessarily is going to indicate a new trend, though.
5: So the trade deal with China is obviously a good thing for the grain sector, but taking this in the perspective of a cattle market that is already struggling to keep up with domestic demand, and we're not seeing much for herd retention. What does this deal mean for our cattle industry, and is this really a good thing?
6: I think that's where the pace is going to be key, and I don't know that we know anything about that just yet. If we can have some confidence in this and maybe some broad-based numbers provide some support for the cash markets, that might actually give the U.S. producers some more confidence to go out there and actually retain more heifers. To this point, we've seen a lot of older producers continuing to take this as an off-ramp, and newer, younger producers just simply don't want to take the risk. Not only are you spending, that much more just trying to buy animals, but the risk and exposure by doing so is double what we were experiencing before or two. So we've got to find some level of comfort where that producer feels like he can move forward with that. And so that would be a big benefit as long as you could get that commitment. Until then, though, I think there's just as many question marks as there are answers, and I think it's going to keep things somewhat volatile as you get into the midsummer months until we can really tally up where these August contracts are going to need to be.
5: And when we talk about cash cattle trade, last week was significantly higher. We saw northern dress cattle up $7 to $12 and southern cattle up $3 to $5. What are your anticipations for the week ahead? I know there are expectations out there already that it could be higher once again this week.
6: Well, I think that's an easy assumption, at least for now, partly because you're going to that Memorial Day holiday weekend, right? I think the question mark is going to be between then and 4th of July, what those demand paces look like and what kind of insight we can see from some of these beef cuts and what wholesale beef is doing in general to keep things moving.
5: And on the producer side of things, what should they be keeping an eye on as they move forward? They're creating those marketing plans, trying to decide what to do with the calves that they have, how to move forward with obtaining cattle. What things would you suggest that they keep their eye on going forward this week?
6: Well, it's certainly something you have to keep an eye on here is when you're taking on that risk, understand, what your output looks like, the timing of all of it. What LRP values look like. I think, unfortunately, it's going to really vary in terms of where you're at. Hearing a lot of struggles out west still that if we're not going to see any improvement of grassland, that you're going to see a lot of cattle sold out there. And that could influence the cash market, at least for the next 2 or 3 months. And then after that, almost makes you wonder if you find a hole all over again. So I think those are the things in the short term you got to keep an eye on. Long term, again, it's just making sure you're working with your lender to figure out what exposure is appropriate versus too much. Certainly, no one wants to be out here taking risks they can't afford to be wrong on. And I think these markets are going to present a lot of that here over the next several years.
5: And there are a lot of folks who have wondered with the dry conditions out west, especially with the folks in Nebraska who are struggling in the wake of those wildfires. They don't have any pastures whatsoever. There are a lot of folks wondering if cattle are going to be getting, especially the breeding stock cows and pairs, are going to be getting significantly cheaper because those producers can't feed them. They need to send them somewhere. Have you been hearing any reports of folks maybe thinking that they need to get rid of some cows or anything like that out there?
6: Absolutely. I mean, I think you're on the front end of that. And I think these rains here over the past week and kind of in this late May timeframe are going to be critical in determining if people on the edge are going to be able to hang on or not. If you don't receive those, I think it's just all she wrote. I think it's way too much risk to to move forward with that. And I think you're going to see a lot of cattle, for that matter, put on dry lot. And there could be some deals out there for those that are capable. So I would keep an eye on that if you're capable in the cash market.
5: Well, thank you, Sam. That again is Sam Hudson with Corn Belt Marketing on the Channel Final Bell, brought to you by Channel Seed and your local Channel Seed Pro. Do remember that trading of futures and options does involve a substantial risk of loss and may not be suitable to all investors. I'm Lacey Shippey for today's Channel Final Bell here on the Rural Radio Network.
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10: This is a special report from ABC News. I'm Mike Dabusky. President Trump now responding to today's deadly shooting at the Islamic Center of San Diego.
11: Terrible situation. I've been given some early updates, but we're going to be going back and looking at it very strongly.
10: That shooting playing out just before noon local time in California when two gunmen allegedly opened fire at the mosque, killing three adults, including a security guard. All the children at the center were evacuated safely. Mark Remley, special agent in charge of the FBI San Diego field office, says shortly afterward they discovered a car with the suspected shooters dead of apparently self-inflicted gunshot wounds.
12: There were two subjects, both teenagers, and both are confirmed deceased.
10: Police are now investigating a potential motive, but said the shooting is currently being considered a hate crime. The Islamic Center of San Diego says it is the largest mosque in San Diego County. This is ABC News. Mark Furman, the former LAPD detective who discovered the bloody glove in the O.J. Simpson trial, has died. Simpson's legal team called Furman's credibility into question when they played a recording of him using racist language at trial, contradicting earlier testimony that Furman had given. He was 74. Workers for the Long Island Railroad are still out on the picket lines as their union and the nation's largest commuter rail service still can't agree on wages. A hot new watch is sparking a frenzy in cities around the world.
13: Mayhem over Swatch watches. Crowds swarmed Swatch stores around the world over the weekend for the release of a new watch dubbed the Royal Pop Pocket Watch. It sells for $400 in stores, but online they're reselling it for 10 times that. Swatch is promising fans the watches will be available for several months. Sherry Preston, ABC News.
10: And pop star Shakira has been acquitted in her tax fraud case in Spain, a court ordering government there to refund Shakira $64 million. I'm Mike Dabusky, ABC News.
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20: Your day weather forecast isolated to widely scattered rain showers lasting into early evening, then partial clearing will lead to lows into the upper 20s. Freeze warnings in place 8 o'clock tonight through 10 a.m. Tuesday. Then Tuesday, sunny upper 50s, increasing clouds Tuesday night with lows upper 30s. Should get into the lower 60s Wednesday. With the cloudy skies, we'll see some afternoon and evening showers and thunderstorms. Better chance for rain and thunder Thursday and Friday. I'm Day Weather Meteorologist Don Watzel.
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21: Here's the 0-1.
0: Carey swings and rips one past the third baseman down the line. Moyer's going to score. Worthley headed to third. Carey will stop at first. And Nebraska has come all the way back to tie it at six apiece here in the top of the ninth.
21: One ball, one strike. The Husker center fielder, leadoff hitter. This pitch is crushed to right. Sutherland to the track, to the wall. Mac Moyer just hit it off the scoreboard. A two-run bomb to right. And Nebraska has another two spot on the two-run shot from Moyer. It's 4-0 Nebraska.
22: 2-2 the count. Here it is. Hoffman swings and drives this one. Right center and deep, and it'll hit off the base of the wall. Williams scores. Bland scores. It's a two-run double for Casey Hoffman. And a 4-1 lead for the Huskers in the bottom of the sixth.
21: 0-2 with two on and two out. Jordy winds and kneels. Satcher swings and misses. Strike three. And Nebraska is on to Super Regionals. They have won the Lincoln Regional Championship.
23: Now, here are your hosts, Jessica Cootie and Kyle Crooks, on the Huskers Radio Network.
21: Nebraska Cornhuskers softball is on the air live from Bolin Stadium, Ronda Revelle Field. It's the championship game of the Lincoln Regional featuring the 54-9 Grand Canyon Lopes against the top-ranked Big Ten champion, 46 Nebraska Cornhuskers. And the 2-2 swing and a miss, strike three. One up, one down by a strikeout. McCray down on strikes.
24: I was just fouling off pitches there. I kind of got down, and then I just saw a good one, and I knew off the bat that I was going over.
21: Pitch, and Camminson lifts this one right field and deep, and it is gone! A tearing home run for a Husker lead, 1-0. Hannah Camminson hits it out. Jensen in the wind, her 1-2. Cooper swings and misses on a changeup for strike three. Jensen rips off the mask with her left hand and yells in excitement after the big strikeout to get the Huskers out of the jam. Jensen to the line, her 1-2. Changeup taken over the outside corner. Called strike three. The fifth strikeout of the game for Jensen, and she sits down the Lopes 1-2-3 in the fourth.
25: The fact that we had to throw shutouts both days, and I'll start with today. I thought Lex and Jordy together were unbelievable.
21: Jordy's 1-2, swing and a miss by Cooper. She's down on strikes, and Fromm strikes out the side around the two-out walk. The 2-2, swing and a miss by Gonzalez. She's down on strikes, one gone in the top of the seventh. It was an eight-pitch battle. Fromm with a 1-1. Lucas swings, pops it shallow center. Coming on Core, she got a late jump and it's down. But Core picks it up and throws to second. In time for the fourth out. Two gone.
25: First day of fall ball. That's what we were talking about. How to get on the right side of the one-run ball game. So I don't care. It could be 12-11, but I'll take 1-0 too, because that's pretty clean.
21: 0-2 with two on and two out. Jordy winds and kneels. Satcher swings and misses. Strike three. And Nebraska is on to Super Regionals. They have won the Lincoln Regional Championship.
24: Last year we had to do it in an environment that wasn't ours. So it's just a good feeling knowing that we'll get to be at home and we'll have all of Husker Nation behind us.
26: Fire me up. Nothing like a Josh Hokeman montage on a Monday evening to get me fired up for a Monday show. To the sounds of Nate Rohr calling a regional title headed to Supers.
27: Wizardry is the way I like to put it, with Josh Hokeman and Nate Rohr on the calls this weekend. It was it's one of those weekends that you dreamed up when, you know, in like fall ball, like Rhonda mentioned in some of those clips, and in February when it's cold, it's windy, you're getting set to embark on all the road games you have to start the year. And for Nebraska softball, the incredibly tough schedule that you had to start the year with the dream of this in mind, controlling your own destiny inside your own stadium. And one, the weather was phenomenal this weekend. That the crowds were phenomenal this weekend, but then also to win games different ways, right? A team that had been so good, so consistent offensively, had been able to slug at a really high rate, but have to win a little bit differently this weekend. At times, a little head-scratching, but you can win 12-11. You can win 1-0, like Rhonda said, but as long as you come up on the winning end, and here we are setting up a super regional, Jess, that has so many storylines with Ruby Malin and Jordy and their connection from Omaha, and away we go.
26: Listen, it was a little hot.
27: It's phenomenal.
26: I got a little sunburnt, but that's okay. And speaking of the weather, hope everybody is safe, doing okay. I know we've had some severe weather the past couple of days, and it's hit a couple folks, again, across the state. So I'm hoping everybody's okay. And, how were you hanging in there last night, by the way, when it was getting pretty close to Lincoln?
27: Yeah, so I was. It was pretty interesting. I heard the tornado sirens for my first time. So it's sort of like a welcome to Nebraska moment. I've dealt with some tornadoes, believe it or not, in New Jersey in my past. Of course, not so much in Florida, but there's a little thing called hurricanes that you deal with on a pretty consistent basis. So tornadoes are just another wrinkle. But it was really nasty. It was very eerie, pretty scary, the way that certain, buildings were lit up with sunlight. And then there was just the gray and the dark of potential tornadoes. And then today it didn't seem like it was trending in a really good, way, at least for Lincoln. And we know some other areas around Nebraska have seen some tornadoes touch down. So we hope everybody's doing okay.
26: Well, yeah, you mentioned it. Big time matchup coming up this Thursday, Friday, Saturday, and hoping the rain stays away so they can get it in. I know there's some projected coming up this weekend, but what a cool opportunity for the Huskers, because a lot of the super regional matchups start Friday, Saturday, Sunday, but two coming up on Thursday, and Huskers getting one of those primetime slots coming up on Thursday night against Oklahoma State. Look, there's a lot of history there. These teams have matched up the last several times that Nebraska has been in the postseason down in Stillwater for the regional. They've had some battles. They met up earlier this season with the two teams splitting, and then the third game getting canceled due to weather, believe it or not. But look, it's going to be a showcase of some of the best pitching to ever come out of the state of Nebraska, but then also some of the three of the best pitchers in college softball this season. But, two teams that are very, very familiar with each other. And again, this is a team that it's going to be a chess match. These three games going to be a chess match, as we've seen earlier this season. But the hitters know Ruby really well. Ruby knows our hitters really well. And Jordy and Alexis know Oklahoma State's hitters very well. So it's just going to be what a battle. And it's going to be a really, really fun matchup that all eyes in college softball is going to be on this coming this Thursday.
27: Yeah. So, I'm looking back at the box scores of those first two meetings in the regular season. There were 2-1-run games. The one that Oklahoma State had won, this was back in late February. So February 26, you remember that trip they made out to Stillwater, part of a gauntlet of a schedule, but it took a run in the 11th inning for them to win. I mean, that was one of those really epic games. And then they had the finale of that series was rained out, but then you had another one-run game. You come back after you beat Tulsa and you win 4-3. So it's, it's one of those games that you look at, or one of those series that you look at, the way that it played out in the regular season. One-run games, nail-biting moments, pitching, offense, all these things are to come into play in a weekend like this where every out matters. I mean, I've called a lot of super regionals in my time. I can't tell you, I feel more as a team broadcaster, you feel like every out, you can't describe it. It's like every out, every pitch has a certain emotion. There's an anxiety attached to it, even more than a World Series, right? Because there's some pressure that gets released off your shoulders once you make it to that stage. Because you can always say, hey, we didn't win a national championship, but we were one of those 8 teams to make it to Oklahoma City. You have the chance for the dog pile and all those things. But when you fall short of that moment to play on that ultimate stage, that's what you dream of as a kid. The chance to play at Devon Park in Oklahoma City and play in that what's become a 13,000-seat cathedral for the sport, and to experience that. And when you get a chance to do that, I would assume as an athlete, maybe some of the pressure gets relieved. But if you come up just short, especially a Nebraska team, right? This is a last chance for a lot of these, 12 seniors on this roster, a generational player in Jordy Fromm. This is her last chance to win a national. She came back here to give her home state, her home school state, a national championship. She has an opportunity to do something that not a lot of players in sports. I don't forget about softball and sports in general would ever have a chance to do.
26: Yeah. And, you know, when you talk about that, you know, the being right there, and they've talked about that and that really fueling them starting last summer, and how just, gosh, they were one pitch away, you know, this time a year ago against Tennessee, and they fully believed that they were going to be in Oklahoma City a year ago, and that really served as a motivating factor in the summer going into fall ball. And so they believe, I mean, they were right there a year ago, believed that they could do it, and now here they are with the chance to do it for the first time ever in program history. I mean, they've had some good softball teams, and for the first time ever, they've got a chance to do it. But, you know, talking about Jordy, boy, that performance on Saturday, Kyle, I've seen a lot of good pitchers. I mean,
27: yeah,
26: a lot of good pitchers during my time at Oklahoma, and being in the Women's College World Series right up there, you know, from where I grew up, and I went when Oklahoma was not there, and have seen some spectacular performances. But boy, that Saturday performance from Jordy was right up there from some of the best performances I've ever seen from a pitcher.
27: Seven innings, one hit, career high, 16 strikeouts. Amazing to think at this point in her career that she would have any new career highs to set, but she continues to amaze, and they needed every bit of it. You know, you win 2-0 on Saturday yesterday, and you can't also not talk about how just steady Alexis Jensen was on Friday, and then on Sunday, how good she was. So between those two, and then you match up those two with Ruby Malin in Oklahoma State, which similar, maybe not the similar kind of velocity and speed that we saw from Carlin Pickens last year, but that's that one big hurdle that's sitting in front of you. The one consistency from this team all year has been the pitching staff. One, they limit traffic. They strike out a lot of batters. Their walk to strikeout ratio is one of the best in the country. And the swagger that both Jensen and Fromm play with, when one's a senior and one's a freshman, I think that is such a unique relationship. And, you know, Alexis could probably speak to this better than anybody, but I think some of the confidence maybe that she gets at this level is, you know, she spends a lot of time with Jordy Fromm, right? Learns from the best, is around the best. I can only imagine that even makes her better in what she does.
26: Yeah, we're going to hear from Alexis Jensen. I got a chance to chat with her yesterday after the win, and she talks just about that and how much that fuels her, and just the 1-2 punch of, and I think Jordy really likes that role. I think she really enjoys playing in the field and backing her up, and then getting to come in and shut the door on teams. And in fact, she leads the country in saves. So there's so many different things that she does so well. And if she doesn't win Player of the Year, there's something wrong with the voting
27: process.
26: Down
27: to the final three, by the way. Yeah. She's one of them.
26: And one of them, her team beat basically, what, 3 out of 4 times?
27: Yes.
26: And claimed the championship, ran over UCLA en route to claiming 2 different Big Ten championships. But we'll save that talk for later. But hey, how about a big weekend for Husker baseball as well? You talked about it needed 2 sweeps, well, at least 1 sweep and only 1 loss in the final 2 regular season series. And they went ahead and swept both Iowa and Minnesota and put themselves in a really good position.
27: Yeah, their RPI right now is sitting at 9. You look at a lot of the projections from publications, they're a 12-13 national seed. I can make the case that they don't even have to win a game in the Big Ten tournament, but you certainly want to win at least one and get to us. I think if you win at least one, that definitely secures you for a top 16 seed and a chance to host a regional here at Haymarket Park. It's incredibly exciting to see how this team bounced back. We were wondering how they were going to bounce back after being swept by Ohio State. Well, they did so by winning 7 consecutive games, winning some odd ones against Iowa, winning some odd ones against Minnesota, some crooked line scores. But in the end, it's all about wins and losses, and this team is red hot heading to the Big Ten tournament.
26: All right, we're going to dive into more baseball coming up next with Nick Hanley, so keep it right here on Sports Nightly. 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
27: Look, you memorized it already?
28: I got it.
27: Threw you a curveball with the new read, and you already got it down.
28: I got it memorized. And we welcome in Nick Hanley, who's a friend of the show. Nick, you remember Sports Nightly all right?
29: Of course, like near and dear to my heart. Of course I do. Mm.
28: All right. Well, listen, all the OGs are in the house on the YouTube chat. And Shane, I'm already going to ask because he's going to want to know, why have you not updated your handicap recently?
29: You know, so Shane needs notice, and Kyle can attest, the only time that I have golfed in the baseball season was a very rainy, miserable round in Champaign one Friday morning. And that's it. I have not golfed since Arizona. So that's all I got.
28: When are you going to put together the HRN outing? Because I've been going to lessons. I've been playing. I'm ready to go.
29: Let's go. Let's do this. So what, we got to wait for the ball bat sports to wrap up and then we can get this thing rolling?
27: Yeah, he's a little busy right now, Jess.
26: Well, you know, he's been saying it for 2 years now and he needs to plan it. So we got to get Kyle some clubs.
29: How does this fall on me? Why am I the organizer all of a sudden?
26: Because it was your idea.
29: Oh, okay.
27: I certainly ain't organizing it.
26: We got to get Kyle some clubs. I guess he can use mine.
27: Yeah. I'll play along.
26: We'll figure it out. All right. Well, how was the weekend? There was never any doubt on what Friday, right? Wasn't that the quote on the social media post?
27: It wasn't just Friday. I think it was all 3 days.
29: Yeah. Yeah, it was kind of just a ho-hum weekend in the life of Husker baseball. But, I mean, honestly, and Kyle, you've seen it. It's a team that just – They don't know defeat until that last out is recorded. And I think the more examples you've seen of really, and you're right, Kyle, probably what we saw pretty much the entire weekend at some point where Nebraska had to climb from behind and it looked like maybe someone finally, you know, the situation on Friday with their starter and he was just mowing through Nebraska players and all of a sudden he goes down with an elbow injury. Then, I mean, we don't even know what happened to their best hitter, Weber Neals. All of a sudden, he's out of the game, too. And you're thinking, well, now this thing is kind of flipped and looking more like it could turn in Nebraska's favor. But then all of a sudden, you see that they're still getting handcuffed by a reliever by the name of Joe Sperry. And you're just thinking, okay, maybe it's just not one of those days. And, Kyle, you were out there in Columbus. You saw what happened with Ohio State. You're thinking, all right, well, we'll just try to pack this thing up and get ready to win a rubber match game on Saturday, but obviously this team had other ideas. And until that third out is recorded, that final out in the game, if Nebraska still has some type of a pulse, they're proven that they can just make you pay. And Minnesota learned a harsh lesson of that.
27: Yeah, it's a fascinating team. You know, I've been around, Nick, you've probably covered teams that couldn't hit a lick, and it was tough to watch, and it's like watching paint dry, and that is a complete 180 from what this team is. They could go down 6-0, 7-0, and if it's early enough in the game, Nick, you're sitting and just waiting for this team to lock in. And for that one game, the second game of that series, it was a big ninth inning. This team just continues to chip away, but it's the relentless nature in which they play the game. Guys like, you know, true freshmen like Drew Grigo and then Jeter Worthley and how Will Bolt's having to find ways to get Trey Fikes in the lineup. I remember when Trey Fikes made his first start of the year at Auburn, he was a third catcher on the depth chart, Nick, and now you have to find a way to get him in the lineup. How crazy is that?
29: What's crazy as well, Kyle, and to further your point, now you're looking at all these options that Nebraska has. They can play situations. They can play the matchups. You mentioned a handful of those guys, and all of a sudden we've seen in that Iowa series alone, Max Buitenbach come in some big spots as well. I still think if there is a situation that presented itself where Cole Kitchens had to come in and provide a spark offensively, that he could do that. You know, so there's that depth. And this all goes back to that injury of Will Jeske. When we saw Will go down, it opened this interesting sort of ripple effect where you saw Nebraska all of a sudden have to utilize guys like Drew Grigo. You saw Nebraska have to, you know, all of a sudden work Rhett Stokes into the lineup and move Jet Buck out to left field. And so, and what we've seen from Rhett has been outstanding. We never maybe would have known how good Drew Grigo was, at least as a mainstay type player. And then now you have a healthy Will Jeske, and then there's a great DH option for Nebraska too. But now all of a sudden you've got all these different guys, different options that you can play the righty or the lefty matchup if you need to later in a game. And you feel like you got three or four guys that could probably provide a pretty good amount of slug for you.
26: That being said, as well as they can hit, are you concerned at all about the runs they're giving up on the flip side of that?
27: Why you have to be so negative?
26: I'm asking, going into the postseason, is it concerning?
29: I think every coach is going to tell you, Jess, that there is an area that has their attention and an area for every team. Even all, you know, the best teams in the country right now are saying, hey, if we could just get this area cleaned up a little bit, not necessarily this area is going to be our doom, but if we can just get this area cleaned up a little bit, then we could really reach our full potential and really reach that ceiling. And I think Nebraska, to your point, would probably look at just the consistency with the pitching staff. I don't think it's a major weak link for Nebraska. It wasn't that long ago we watched Nebraska roll a shutout You know, we saw them do it against Illinois with Gavin Blackwitz for their Sunday guy. You know, we've seen Carson Yasa throw a couple of CGs. So there's that potential. Ty Horn back in the starting lineup or starting rotation has looked pretty good as well. And then you go to the bullpen where you do have guys that have given you way more good than bad, starting with a guy like Jay Sean Unger. All of a sudden, Colin Novacek has been getting a lot of the trust from Rob Childress and this coaching staff as well. And so you're seeing different arms that have been able to give you some spark. But I think if there is one area, Jess, that this baseball team needs to lock in a little bit more, find a little bit more of that consistency, I would definitely say that would be the area.
26: This past weekend, it was the opposite for softball and baseball.
27: It was.
29: Yeah.
27: I'm interested too, Nick. It's like you look at it, and I could say that for a lot of teams in college baseball, right? Pitching depth is an issue outside of the, say, elite teams that are going to host a super regional. More often than not, you see coaches that have issues with depth in a bullpen or depth in a weekend rotation outside of your truly elite teams. I think that Nebraska's issue with maybe depth of pitching is not exclusive to Nebraska, far from it.
29: No doubt. And Kyle, what does it start with? You and I and Ben, we've talked about this all throughout the season. Everybody always wants to jump on one of those areas, and we have a passionate fan base like Nebraska, and they put so much vested interest in this team. They're going to tell you what they think Nebraska does very well at, and they're going to tell you the things that they think they need to improve at. And when they bring up pitching and they talk about it, it almost always seems like this is exclusive to Nebraska, but you, myself, and Ben have talked about this. It's a college baseball thing when it comes to something as simple as throwing strikes and count leverage. You know, how many times do we watch power arms in those first two innings get very susceptible and very vulnerable because it's 3-1 as opposed to 1-2, or it's 2-1 as opposed to 1-2, or you see a couple of free passes and then someone just bleeds one through the infield and then all of a sudden you've got a big inning started. The inability to find consistent strike throwers on a day-to-day basis, I think, is just the product of what you see in college baseball, where you have so many power arms, but being able to control those power arms to where you're hitting spots and those first three pitches are a 1-2 as opposed to a 2-1, and having that count leverage on the mound on a consistent basis. It's just one of those things we've seen a lot in college baseball. That's why I was so impressed when we had a chance to see Mason Edwards from USC, because as far as his pitchability factor, it wasn't just his stuff, which was very good, and the fact that he could tunnel pitches, but his pitchability was just unbelievable. And he was getting touched up by Nebraska every now and then, but he never really gave up the big inning because he always had that ability to come right back with that moment where he needed to work ahead and then just have a hitter really just sort of guessing at what he was going to do. You just don't see that on a consistent basis, I think, week in and week out throughout college baseball. And top 25 teams, you're right, Kyle, we see this in college baseball. That's why those first three innings of being able to get on whatever the arm is, being able to get on them, take advantage of them, maybe getting behind a little bit, is imperative. And we see Nebraska really feast off of that, like other teams have in college baseball offensively.
27: Yeah, and I just looked at the consistency of 18- to 22-year-old guys that are still trying to figure it out in their own lives. Yep. Forget about baseball.

0: on Omaha, in Omaha, if I'm a Husker fan, do the Huskers, in your mind, have to win at least one, in your mind, to feel truly secure about a top 16? Anybody you talk to now, the percentages are way up there. Boy, how things have changed in a couple weeks, by the way. It was all doom and gloom after Ohio State, I know, because I was on that road trip. There's no way this team could host this, that, and the other. Well, they've won seven straight, and everyone's saying it's 80% they're going to host. So what say you about what needs to happen in the Big Ten tournament? We'd love to win it for a third time, but if you don't win it for a third straight time, say you go, you don't win a game. What does that look like for the Huskers?
1: I would say you win on Friday, you're in 100%. You're hosting. I don't think there's any question you're hosting 100%. If you lose on Friday, and this is what the Big Ten had in mind when it came to this format, if you finish in the top four, well, we don't want to put you in a situation when you're in a double elimination in a not very overly strong RPI conference other than maybe your top four, and give you an opportunity to lose twice. So if you're one of those top four teams and you were to lose that first game, you're done. You don't have to play another game, and hopefully you don't get dinged too much in the RPI. Given where Nebraska is right now, if they were to lose on Friday, that'd be disappointing. But if they were to lose on Friday in the quarterfinals, I still don't think their RPI gets hammered enough to where they're out of the conversation. So I think right now, I think they're in. Regardless, I think they're 100% in with a win on Friday.
2: All right, Nick, got some rapid-fire questions for you from the chat.
0: Uh-oh.
2: Justin wants to know, did you guys ever figure out what the 25-minute delay was about?
1: Yes. We might need 25 minutes to explain this. No, I'll try to sum it up very fast here. It was the play, if people remember, there was a little bit of collision with the first baseman and Rhett Stokes. And so Bello, the first baseman, he was trying to make the play. Rhett Stokes was trying to brace for contact. So they were able to get the out there. But Ty McDevitt, the Minnesota coach, felt that he did not allow another play to be made. So they were going to try to get the game played under protest based on interpretation of the rule. The problem was where the umpires change was not anywhere near Siebert Field. So they had to get on a golf cart, go back to where the ump's locker room was to get the rule book on the interpretation of playing under protest. And if this play would constitute that type of play in review. And so that's basically the amount of time it took to get the umpires to where they could get the rule book and back to Siebert Field is what took forever.
2: Wow. All right. Shane wants to know what the orange ping pong ball is about that you and Ben post on your social medias.
1: It's Pedro. We found Pedro at Talking Stick Park in the first weekend series. It was just the broadcast booth was immaculate, but they're just, I mean, you couldn't miss it. It was just a little orange ping pong ball and just had a P on it. And we're like, well, that's kind of interesting. We're like, hey, let's make this
0: the
1: little
0: letter
1: broadcast.
0: P, not,
1: our,
0: it didn't have any master. Urine on it, Nick. It was just the letter P.
1: That is a very important.
0: That's an important distinction.
1: It had a letter P on it. I think it was for like ping or ping pong. And so we decided, like, we got to name it something. It was like Peter or Patrick. I said, what about Pedro? That sounds fun. They're like, yeah, let's go with Pedro. So Pedro has been with us ever since. We had a really solid weekend out there in Arizona. I'll admit, until Kyle can back me up on this, I was about ready to throw Pedro out of the window at Arlington, Texas, when we went 0-3 or 0-2, and then we came back and beat Florida State and beat him convincingly. So Pedro survived, and then Pedro's just been—he's been a part of the traveling party.
2: So who also has to keep Pedro? Like, who's in charge of Pedro?
1: Me.
2: Okay.
0: So what's funny is Illinois did that series with Nick, and Ben had Pedro, forgot to transition Pedro to Nick. So the text went out, said, told Ben, so, okay, how are you getting Pedro to us in Illinois? So, but he never mailed us Pedro.
1: How quickly can you get to Champaign?
0: So we lost that Friday night, and that was on Ben.
2: And you guys are blaming Ben and Pedro.
0: Yes.
2: Okay. All right. Yep. And then Crypto wants to know how you look younger and younger every time he sees you.
1: It's probably because I'm wearing a hat, so you can't see the baldness. See, I bet if I do this, I don't look as young, Crypto. But you are all too kind. But hey, you know what? When I'm in the booth with such pros like Ben and Kyle Crooks, it makes life very, very easy. You just don't age.
0: It's a good looking booth between those two. You got Ben and and Nick.
1: Very shiny.
2: You're bringing up the rear, Kyle.
0: That's right. So I'm bringing down the ratings.
1: Kyle, we make Kyle look very good with the hair. It looks fuller and fuller when he's next to us.
0: Do you like the booth cam stuff? Like, you know, we get shots of the call.

0: and stuff like that. We like to put the faces
1: get their
0: out.
1: Faces, on. Though, not their back of their heads.
0: Well, you know, we're working angles here. These guys, they need the right angles.
1: I'm trying to train him, Nick, on how to work camera angles, you know?
2: Oh, he was great. So I did that interview with Rhett Stokes.
1: Oh, he was moving
0: in and
1: out.
0: I told him about it. Yeah, I've learned from Brandon Meyer the best.
2: He was fantastic.
1: Yeah.
0: Going in and out.
2: That was impressive.
1: All right, what else? You got anything else? We got one more question.
0: We never aired that interview, by the way. We forgot it was
1: nobody
0: it was in the
1: told me, box. Or I would have ran it.
0: I hope you ran it for your social
1: your
0: media.
1: Fault. That was your fault.
0: It is. It's always my fault.
2: We repurposed it on our end, so it did
0: Good.
2: Get some use.
0: I'm glad somebody used it. Keys for let's finish it with this. Making a run, third straight Big Ten tournament championship. That's what we all hope. We hope Sunday play UCLA and have an incredible crowd. Who knows?
2: Yeah.
0: What are the keys here? I could probably guess what those keys are, but the way you're looking at it, what do you want to see this weekend?
2: Well, I think it kind of goes to Jessica's question about pitching, and Kyle, I think you'd agree too. If you can get length out of Carson, if you can get length out of Ty Horn, and then especially Gavin Blackowitz, maybe Gavin Blackowitz has his Ty Horn moment against UCLA if they can get that far, assuming UCLA would also be in the championship. But I think that's going to be a big part of it, because you just don't want to tax this bullpen, even though now it would become a 3-day series for Nebraska, the way this sets up for them to be able to go a three-peat in the Big Ten tournament. It's basically a series. So I think just like any series, you got to get that length out of the rotation as much as you can and not tax that bullpen, especially as you get later in the weekend. But I also would say this, I've been saying it all year, this team's ability to get the lead man on, the success rate for them at least getting one run across is still greater than 70% right now. And we saw the difference between when they were unable to really do that, I think only five times in the entire series against Ohio State. There was at one point in 12 innings against Iowa that they were getting the lead man on in 10 of those innings. So the lead man getting him on base more than half the game, and also Nebraska offensively in the first three innings, do they have a crooked number in those first three innings? I think if they do, I think things are very, very good for Nebraska.
0: I was with those guys when they got their Big Ten tournament rings when we showed up for the preseason meeting with Coach Bolt. Coach said, we'll get you yours this year. So I'm hoping on it that it's a three-peat for them. But that should be – my hope is Sunday to see what that environment would be. If it's good weather on Sunday, the Supers would be done for softball because they're Thursday through Saturday, what that crowd would be at Omaha for a championship game. Oh. Got to get there first, but man, and then you're talking, Nick, with the possibility, could you potentially, if you win the whole thing, you beat UCLA, could you be a top eight seed?
1: Listen, you guys, Nick, you want to stay around and hang out for one more segment because we got to get to a break here.
0: What are you talking about? We got plenty of time.
1: Nick?
2: I'm just going to leave with
1: Go ahead, Nick. You got 60 seconds.
2: Nebraska, okay. Think about this. They could potentially play Ohio State on Friday, which Nebraska owes them. Then Oregon on Saturday, potentially. We know how chippy that series was. And then UCLA. That speaks for itself. You're telling me, hey, Nebraska fans, and I know you show out and you answer the call every time. That would be amazing. You need to be there for that because Oregon, Ohio State, UCLA, they need to feel you. They need to feel the fans.
1: Problem is, we got another event down here in Lincoln, so hopefully the timing works out.
0: We'll see.
1: If fans are going here, that they can get to both. You know what I mean? But
2: True. Yes.
1: All right, well, we got to get to break. Nick, thanks for your time. It was fun. We got to do this again sometime.
2: Anytime.
1: Nick Hanley here with us on Sports Nightly. All right, got to get to break. More coming up right after this.
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1: Good afternoon, everyone. Last July, a local duo was caught with 59 grams of methamphetamine following a traffic stop. Now they're starting to learn their fate. KNEB.TV's Ryan Murphy has that story.
2: A Gary woman has been sentenced to prison after she pleaded no contest to a charge of possession with intent to distribute meth. 46-year-old Rosa Gamboa and 55-year-old Jerry Goroshek were arrested after a trooper discovered meth, heroin, fentanyl, and pills after a traffic stop for a broken taillight. Earlier this year, both struck plea deals to avoid standing trial, with Goroshek pleading guilty to a charge of attempted possession with intent to distribute 28 to 140 grams of methamphetamine. Last week in Scottsdale County District Court, Judge Leo Dobrovolny sentenced Gamboa to 2 to 5 years in prison, with just 40 days credit for time already served. Goroshek will face a mandatory minimum of at least 3 years in prison when he's back in court for sentencing on June 5th. From the KNDB Newsroom, I'm Ryan Murphy.
1: And you would think Mother Nature has thrown enough issues our way with the widespread drought and a number of wildfires caused by dry lightning, but there is more. The National Weather Service has issued a freeze warning for a good portion of our listening area from 8 p.m. Monday evening to 10 a.m. Tuesday. 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
5: 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Welcome back to Sports Nightly with Kyle Crooks. I'm Jessica Cootie, and that was a lot of fun with Nick. We could have kept going.
6: Always good to chat with
5: him. We have
6: to
5: let him go. He's got a family. He's got to do stuff at home. They had more questions for him, but that was hilarious because when he said that ping pong ball, you know, it had pee on it.
6: You
5: had to clarify.
6: I don't know what Nick's picking up these days. So yeah, I gotta look out for him.
5: People in the chat got a kick out of that because I think it needed a little clarification. So I'm glad you hopped in there.
6: It did. They'll probably have to do as much like a lot of these tournaments. You have to stretch because our network post game, right? As Nate knows, you have to go on the air and you have to stay on the air until it's first pitch. But with rain delays,
5: y'all have two people. Nate just does it by himself.
6: That's right.
5: Nate's the ultimate filler.
6: Hopefully we'll get them some interviews that they could use potentially for any delays or games that go long, extra innings. So it's when you enter those tournaments on a radio network, sometimes they can be a daunting task. As me and Nick know in Arlington, we did essentially a talk show every single time we came on the air.
5: Yeah, you gotta learn to tap dance during those situations. And live weather delays, you just never know.
6: Well, as we know the last couple days, you don't know what's going to come out of the sky.
5: Heard some loud thunder during that last segment, but it looks like it's lightening up out there. So,
6: sure. I don't know.
5: But anyways, all right. So, by the way, I think you got your first win ever. Congratulations on your golf pick, John Rahm.
6: So, I mean, he didn't win.
5: No, but
6: right,
5: but
6: I was the closest.
5: The way we do it is it's cumulative winnings, but he earned more than me. I had two that finished, but they didn't combine for enough. So I had over again.
6: What did Justin Rose finish? Do you know?
5: Well, it was down, he won $145,000, but John Rahm made $1.8 million, so it was more than mine two combined with Scheffler and Oberg. So
6: yeah, Rose.
5: How's it feel? You finally got a win.
6: I mean, I know my golf. What can I tell you?
5: Okay.
6: I know my golf.
5: All right.
6: Study it.
5: All right, for sure. I'm sure.
6: Hey, who's the winner? Russ, do we have We Are the Champion? We could play that maybe at some point.
5: Actually, I should make sure. I should double check Camden, but I'm sure he'll text in if he actually won. But I'm pretty sure. I don't think he had a finisher.
6: No,
5: tie
6: I
5: with
6: won.
5: You.
6: We don't have to check.
5: So, congratulations for finally actually.
6: Thank you.
5: Getting a win.
6: I worked hard at it.
5: I'm sure you did. But
6: they used to. So when was the switch? The PGA always used to be the last major event. Always used to be in August. When did U.S. Open always used to be the second after the Masters?
5: U.S. Open is always on Father's Day.
6: It was I always thought it was
5: around Father's Day.
6: Or maybe it was the British Open, then the U.S. Open. But PGA was always in August. It was always the last one. I wonder when they switched that.
5: I just know because my dad, that's his favorite, is the U.S. Open because it's always with Father's Day.
6: Your dad was here for softball.
5: He was. He had a lot of fun. So usually my mom comes with him, but he's pretty fired up. So
6: yeah, saw you racing on last week just to get a ticket.
5: Yeah,
6: they were going fast.
5: I had to get in right at 3:00. And hey, by the way, sold out again today.
6: Shock.
5: I know. Nobody's shocked by that, but should be another rocking atmosphere and going to be fun. Again, this is going to be in front of a nationally televised audience. I was shocked they put all the games on Plus, especially with the A-team.
6: Yeah, a lot of that stuff, I guess the commentator team doesn't necessarily matter. It's just how all these games
5: shake out,
6: just timing-wise, when they start. Sometimes that's mostly just the reasoning why. But I know my mom actually had to listen to Nate for most of the weekend because they were all on ESPN. Plus, the final game was on the ESPN. So they got the marquee channel on the last day. But you look at Supers this weekend, so they'll be on, I think,
5: ESPN2 on Thursday. Two.
6: They might have one ESPN game baked in there, but there's one game on ABC this year for Super Regionals. More and more inventory is going to ABC for softball, which is a big deal. You're seeing that also. I think the Professional League, AUSL, has some stuff on ABC. You're seeing more women's volleyball on ABC as well. So the one game, I think Texas Tech Florida has their second game of their series is on ABC. So it continues. I wonder when they'll put the entire champ series on ABC. I'm waiting for that to eventually happen.
5: I thought they put one game on last year.
6: They might have put one, but I'm waiting for all three eventually to go on ABC.
5: Well, they can't put it on at night because it interferes with ABC programming, so they're going to have to.
6: I wonder how much actual new ABC programming happens in the summer, though. Isn't that more of a fall thing?
5: They don't, but I don't know why they won't put it over that. But so they have to change the time of the game, I think. So, all right, we got to get to a break. We're back to wrap up hour number one next.
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5: 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Welcome back. Final segment here of hour number one. This hour flew by. You sometimes complain about the length of this thing.
6: And, never. Me, I do my own shows in my office when we don't have shows.
5: But this
6: shows.
5: Flew by.
6: It did.
5: I mean, we still got another hour, but I feel like we just started this thing.
6: We have to do another hour? Yeah. Are you sure?
5: Yeah. So we are going to talk a lot of softball. We're hoping to do something special on Thursday, now barring weather and some other things going off the rails, but we're hoping to be live out at Boland Stadium on Thursday leading into the softball game.
6: You know, I've never been inside Boland
5: Stadium. I'm going to let you join me live on Thursday.
6: I think that's how this goes. You didn't let me go to wrestling that one time.
5: Listen, I don't think you would have liked
6: it. Was probably one of the coldest days of the year, though, when you were out at wrestling.
5: It's pretty chilly. Yeah.
6: That was the day I thought my car got stolen.
5: It was snowing.
6: I thought my car had gotten stolen, but I was just on the second floor, not the third floor of the garage. I called our boss, Jason Rathi. I said, I think my car got towed or stolen. It's calling university police, but it was a kind of a brain snafu, and it was one of the most embarrassing moments of my life.
5: Yeah. So, but this one,
6: I'm excited.
5: We're gonna have some fun things planned, so hopefully we'll get it done.
6: Very special guests.
5: Yeah.
6: Outside of me, but I have not. I've been at Haymarket, but I have not. I've seen it on TV. I've not been in the press box at Boland Stadium.
5: I can't believe you haven't been over there.
6: I have not. I mean, I have no real.
5: You're not a very.
6: I watch it all on TV.
5: Yeah.
6: You know, TVs are pretty good nowadays. The way they broadcast these things kind of makes you feel like you're there.
5: You better sync up Nate.
6: I sync up everybody.
5: Yeah. All right. So, okay, we had one big upset with Florida State.
6: Shocking.
5: Texas A&M got bounced.
6: Oregon got bounced. They didn't even make the regional final.
5: Yeah, that was crazy, too.
6: The Florida State one was pretty. They lost to Stetson on day one, and they had to play from behind.
5: Yeah,
6: I thought they'd beat UCF
5: twice. And they
6: were
5: mad that they didn't get in the top eight.
6: Yeah, and so credit UCF, who's consistently around a top 25 program. I think they could give UCLA some fits with what they do. UCLA, they almost lost to Cal Baptist on day one of their regional. They almost had to play their way out of the losers bracket, and one of the craziest comebacks in the history of any sport. Texas Tech was down 8-0, bottom of the seventh, two outs, and they scored 8 runs to tie the game. And for some reason, unbeknownst to anybody, Jamie Traxel, the head coach at Ole Miss, just left her pitcher out there to rot for 8 innings. And they didn't have anybody else ready to go to come into the game. And it was one of the most head-scratching things I've ever seen in any sporting event.
5: So one of the fascinating, or one of the, I guess, more intriguing matchups is that matchup.
6: Texas Tech and Florida.
5: Texas Tech and Florida. Are you leaning it either way with that one?
6: That's going to be a tough one for Florida. The one thing else, it's hard to win in Gainesville this time of year. I've seen it. I've seen teams that haven't been quote-unquote World Series teams make it to the World Series because they've been a top eight seed and they just will their way. It's a very relentless lineup. Big storyline is their second baseman, Mia Williams, was with Florida the first 2 years, went to Texas Tech in the transfer portal, and is now their starting second baseman, so that's a big storyline. Nyjah Kennedy, can she find her way back to the World Series? Caitlin Terry, who came over from UCLA, is even one of their better arms. That's going to be a very tough test because Florida's got really one starting pitcher, I think, that they're looking at that could pitch all three games. That might be able to play against the Georgia Techs in a regional, but does that play against Texas Tech over three games? We'll find out.
5: Yeah, because the story's changed against them. They couldn't hit, quote-unquote, last year. They can hit this year. Hey, got a funny text coming in about you losing your car that night.
6: I did.
5: Is that why you walk to work? You have a hard time finding your car. You actually don't walk to work.
6: I don't
5: walk to work. That's kind of funny.
6: Who said I walk to work? That's never happened.
5: I'm not repeating the source.
6: Okay. Well, I'll find out.
5: Yeah.
6: I don't like these little text conversations you got going on over there. I'm pouring my heart out over here on the radio, and you're just texting away.
5: I'm listening to you.
6: Sure,
5: I'll play along. I had to learn to do that. So. All right, so coming up next, we'll talk a little bit more softball. I had a chance to catch up with Alexis Jensen, Hannah Kamenzen, so we'll talk about that. More baseball as well, so it was a huge weekend, a fun weekend. So we're excited to be here for another hour. Keep it here on Sports Nightly.
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11: ABC News, I'm Stephanie Officer. A horrific morning for members of a San Diego mosque after two suspects, ages 17 and 19, opened fire on the worship center. Three men, including a security guard, were killed in that shooting at the Islamic Center of San Diego. Police credited that security guard for playing a pivotal role in keeping the shooting from being much worse, as the adjacent Arabic school was in session during the violence. All of the children got out safely, but the magnitude of the tragedy weighing heavily on Imam Tahan Hassan, the center's director.
12: I know it's time of sorrow, time of sadness. We have never experienced a tragedy like this before.
11: We're told the teens died of self-inflicted gunshot wounds at the scene. No word on the motive as of yet.
13: In Boston, the TSA is testing a new program where airline passengers can go through security 25 miles away before being bussed directly to their gates. It's meant to help ease congestion. The program takes effect June 1st. This is ABC News. The company that boasted about its network of Bitcoin ATMs is shutting down after scammers run rampant. ABC's Jim Ryan explains.
14: It starts with a text or phone call. Someone posing as a bank employee telling the recipient they need to withdraw all of their money and feed it into a crypto kiosk. Bitcoin Depot, the largest network of Bitcoin ATMs, says it's tried to enhance the security of its machines, but that the bad press generated by scammers has made its business model unworkable.
13: Just days after his murder conviction was overturned in South Carolina, Alex Murdaugh has filed a new lawsuit against former court clerk Mary Rebecca Hill, alleging her actions denied him his right to a fair trial after she discussed the case with jury members. Prosecutors say they still plan on retrying Murdaugh for the murders of his wife and son while he remains in prison for financial crimes. I'm Stephanie Officer, ABC News.
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